0: China the most significant of those, and China has said it will not join the sanctions program.
1: Iran says it stands firm against what it called unjust sanctions and conspiracies. Iran's foreign minister accused the U.S. of using the media to influence prices for personal gain. He also says some in Israel are promoting war. Over 600 dead, thousands remain missing after this week's floods along the Nepal-China border, and today's rescue efforts are being hampered by monsoons. The International Red Cross and Red Crescent are sending aid. Matt Bodden, Red Cross manager for Nepal, told Fox News Live how bad the devastation is and how much of the country has been impacted.
2: Only now are the authorities able to get into some of these areas that have been the most impacted. We know that there are going to be many thousands of people that have been left homeless.
1: The State Department says 90 Americans are missing. The flood was caused by a glacier breaking up. 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
1: President Trump's been touting a new oil deal with Venezuela that he claims will increase America's oil supply. Fox's Mike Emanuel at the White House.
6: President Trump calling it the biggest oil deal in world history. Secretary of State Marco Rubio writing about it on X, saying this deal is a huge win for both the American and Venezuelan people. It demonstrates how President Trump's bold foreign policy is driving America First wins, securing stable reserves and low-cost oil in our hemisphere, and lowering gas prices here at home. For the Venezuelan people, this deal will bring nearly $100 billion in private investment, support thousands of high-paying jobs, and drive the reconstruction of Venezuela's economy.
1: This comes as the war with Iran drives up gas prices. AAA says the average gas price this time last year was $3.20 compared to over $4 this year. Just days after a trial date was set for Khalid Sheikh Mohammed, a federal judge says the confession by the alleged 911 mastermind cannot be used in court.
7: As the New York Times points out, prosecutors have described Mr. Mohammed's interrogations in 07 at the U.S. Navy base in Guantanamo Bay, Cuba, as the government's most crucial evidence in this long-running death penalty case. The New York Post reports the judge who issued the ruling over concerns the confession was given under duress. The judge was quoted as saying the prosecution has failed to prove by a preponderance of the evidence that Mr. Mohammed's statements to the FBI were voluntarily given. This case has been pushed back several times, including due to the COVID-19 pandemic. Also, 2 years ago, Mohammed had agreed to plead guilty to take the death penalty off the table. Then Defense Secretary Lloyd Austin revoked the deal.
1: Fox's Mark Meredith. Next month marks the 25th anniversary of the 9/11 attack of the World Trade Center at the Pentagon and on a plane over Pennsylvania. I'm Roger Stern, and this is Fox News.
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10: North Country weather.
11: Mainly cloudy skies expected tonight with lows around 63. Winds out of the southeast, 5 to 10 miles per hour. Daytime highs approaching 79 tomorrow. Cloudy skies expected. Cloudy skies expected tomorrow night. Chance of thunderstorms. Lows level off around 64. And that's your forecast. I'm weatherology meteorologist Paul Frombly. Get the latest weather updates online at minnesotadailyweather.com. Currently 73.
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13: Higher than a jet airliner. 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
16: I am not a socialist. I guess you could say that I'm more of a social democrat, so to speak.
17: You think that's okay? I mean, do you really want to have this conversation? Are you circumcised?
18: Yeah. Is circumcision's different than castration?
19: Hannity's on. And so is the countdown. T-minus 69 days till Election Day.

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1: All right, news roundup, information overload hour. Our toll-free number is 800-941-SEAN. If you want to be a part of this program, we touched on this briefly with Congressman Jim Jordan in the last hour, but this is very, very critical that we get a hold of integrity in our election system so that everybody can have confidence in election results. Now, both Democrats and Republicans over the years, they have complained bitterly that the system is rigged, that it's unfair, that an election was stolen, on and on and on. Now, I have gone through my checklist of what needs to be done over and over again. Voter ID, the SAVE Act would have been nice if we passed it. Proof of citizenship, yeah, add that to the list too. Signature verification, chain of custody controls for mail-in ballots. What does that mean? That the minute that the post office drops off a mail-in ballot, it's on a camera. It's stored in a room so people can't tamper with it. You need updated voter rolls. You need the voter rolls swept of people that may be in this country illegally. We now have instance after instance, and we talked about this with Jim Jordan, of illegals that are actually not only registered but are actually voting. And so there's just too much corruption in the system. Now, with that said, there was a Supreme Court ruling on Monday where the ruling clears the way for the U.S. Postal Service to cross-check the distribution of mail-in ballots against citizenship information maintained by the Department of Homeland Security. The new rule could prevent the delivery of mail-in ballots in states that refuse to provide the required voter information to the DHS. The Trump administration, this is a huge win for Donald Trump. This is a huge win for election integrity. It's sad that this is what it takes, you know, a Supreme Court decision, but the U.S. Postal Service has now finalized this rule that could prevent the delivery of mail-in ballots in states that refuse to provide required voter information to the agency. Now, the policy would require that states share voter and ballot-related data with the U.S. Postal Service as part of new standards governing election mail-in to ensure that only citizens were receiving ballots. States that decline to comply could face restrictions on the Postal Service's acceptance and delivery of affected mail-in ballots. That rule, by the way, has been blocked ahead of the 2026 midterm elections because of a federal court injunction blocking its implementation. But in that changed Monday, because this 6-3 decision in the Supreme Court handed the president a significant legal victory, allowing enforcement of the president's executive order imposing these requirements on mail-in voting ahead of the November midterm elections. Justices lifted that lower court injunction that had, you know, been challenged in terms of provisions in 23 states that sued to block the order. Why would anyone sue? All right, joining us now, Gene Hamilton. He is the president of America First Legal, legal architect behind the president's executive orders. This is a big win for you, number one. You've been a longtime friend of the program. Congratulations. And can you just unpack what this means, the significance, how many people may be impacted, how many states are impacted, and I think it adds so much integrity that is missing from our election system, which raises questions by Republicans and Democrats at different times in terms of the integrity of the outcome, the confidence in the outcome.
2: Well, Sean, everything you said is correct, which is to say this is something that used to be universally accepted amongst Republicans and Democrats, that we need to protect the integrity of our election system, particularly when it comes to mailed-in ballots. Now, we have, of course, typical lawfare that has been engaged in. And so just setting the stage for the listeners at home, recall that the president issued an executive order earlier this year that directed the Department of Homeland Security, the Department of Justice, and the Postal Service to each engage in certain things to protect the integrity of our elections, particularly when it comes to mailed-in ballots. Now, two groups immediately sued. A group of Democratic-led states sued and said that this was all going to be completely illegal. Everything was going to be, you know, hair on fire type of procedures would ensue, and the Trump administration needed to be stopped. Also, another group, a nonprofit group, League of Women Voters, sued and made similar accusations as it applied to primarily and principally the Postal Service. So on Monday night, the Supreme Court issued a stay. I skipped over a couple steps. District Court, of course, strikes things down, as you noted earlier. The appellate court says, yeah, I'm siding with the district court, and I'm saying that the Trump administration cannot implement anything that the president just directed. And finally, on Monday night, the Supreme Court came through and said, in fact, those lower court decisions were wrong, in fact, these things should be able to proceed as the president directed. Now, but let's unpack what that means. Unpack it just briefly. So all that the president did in that executive order is he directed DOJ to do certain things. So, for example, Department of Justice, you should prosecute, you should prioritize the prosecution of offenses related to election fraud. He directed the Department of Homeland Security to try to produce lists of verified citizens that states could use, wasn't going to force them to use it, but that they could use to ensure the integrity of their own voter rolls. And, of course, then directed the Postal Service to take certain measures that you described that would protect the security of the actual ballots themselves in the mail. So these are very common sense, reasonable things. And yet here you have this group of states and this a nonprofit organization come through and say, you know, the world is going to end if the president and his team can even start thinking about doing some of the things that the president has directed. And so what the Supreme Court said on Monday night was it was too soon. It was way too soon for any court to step in and stop the departments and agencies from actually starting to work on the things that the president told them to do, that they had not been harmed yet. It was an order that required a bunch of logical inferences, which is that the departments would then do something illegal and that somehow that would then harm also these states. And the Supreme Court said, no, this is just not right. You guys might have a case another day. You might have another thing that you can bring soon, but not today. So that was Monday night. And then just earlier today, just recently, the district court in the other case, same judge, but the district court in the other case with the League of Women Voters just lifted her injunction of that case on related grounds based on the Supreme Court's decision and, again, said it's too soon for these cases to proceed.
1: So let me get into the weeds a little bit, and I don't want to make this confusing in any way for people that are listening to this, because this is so critical to election integrity so we have confidence in results. If you look at the unsigned Supreme Court decision, for example, it was a 6-3 majority saying it's too soon for the courts to consider the state's challenge because the order has not yet been carried out, which means the states have not suffered any kind of injury that allows their lawsuit to move forward. Now, if you look at the three Democrats dissenting, for example, 23-page opinion, Justice Ketanji Brown Jackson accusing the majority of taking their eyes off the ball and then missing the government's actual objective to secure, et cetera, their effort, you know, to foment chaos in the November elections. By the way, by taking illegal immigrants off voter rolls when we know they're there in massive numbers, you know, how is that chaotic? That seems to me like a basic, simple, fundamental 101 integrity measure.
2: Yeah, Sean, look, it is the opposite of chaos. In fact, in my opinion, it is the restoration of order for our election system. So what the president is directing is for the chaos to end, the chaos that has resulted from the mass use of the mail to commit voter fraud, the chaos that has ensued from allowing illegal aliens to cast ballots in elections that should only be controlled and dictated by American citizens. And so this whole parade of horribles that these states and these nonprofit groups come in and say that will happen are all just them trying to engage in more lawfare to stop the president, because they're the ones, in my opinion, who are benefiting from the fraud. They are the ones who are benefiting from the illegal aliens on the voter rolls casting their ballots, because they know which way that they are going to vote. They know which way they're going to vote, and it's always going to be in their favor. And that's why they're so adamant that this has to be stopped. These common sense security measures have to be stopped.
1: All right, quick break. We'll come right back. More on this Supreme Court decision on election integrity. It is critical. Gene Hamilton got the ball rolling. More with him on the other side. And then we'll get to your calls coming up in our final half hour. Our toll-free number, if you want to join us, is 800-941-SHAWN, if you want to be a part of the program.
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14: Mainly cloudy skies expected tonight with lows around 63. Winds out of the southeast, 5 to 10 miles per hour. Daytime highs approaching 79 tomorrow. Cloudy skies expected. Cloudy skies expected tomorrow night. Chance of thunderstorms. Lows level off around 64. And that's your forecast. I'm weatherology meteorologist Paul Frobley. Get the latest weather updates online at minnesotadailyweather.com. Currently 73.
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0: Hamilton, I mean, to his credit, he is the guy that put together the president's executive orders to unpack, you know, this and lead the way to the Supreme Court ruling on Monday on mail-in ballots. It is a huge win for election integrity. I gave you a list of the integrity measures that I have fought for. I've been giving this list out for a long time. You know, and Democrats, to be fair, Stacey Abrams felt that that the gubernatorial election she was in, that it was stolen from her. Hillary Clinton complained bitterly after losing to Donald Trump. And Donald Trump obviously has had issues involving the election system for a long time, and he's not been shy talking about it regularly. But the reality is proof of citizenship, voter ID, signature verification, chain of custody controls, the cameras I'm talking about, proof of citizenship is so basic. I can't even believe we're discussing it. But then you need updated voter rolls. You need the voter rolls cleaned. You can't have dead people on it. You can't have illegals on it. Partisan observers watching the voting all day in every precinct. Partisan observers, any party that's on the ballot should have observers in every precinct. And then I would prefer to go to paper ballots. And a lot of countries had tried other systems and they all went back to paper ballots. And I would also like limits on early voting. I mean, you can vote 6-7 weeks early. There's so many things that can happen in that interim period that would impact people's votes. And I don't think people are voting with the full picture of what an election is going to evolve into.
1: Right. I mean, look, all of the measures that you just pointed out are rational, common sense measures that anyone who cared about the security and the integrity of the elections in their country would do. This is Democrats in the radical left act as though we're some aberration in the United States for wanting to have these things that many other parts of the world already employ in their election systems. And it takes everybody at home, it takes the American people stepping back and thinking for just a minute, hey, wait a second, these things are all common sense. I'm not the radical. The radicals are the one who are criticizing this. The radicals are the one who are suing to stop something so basic as ensuring that the piece of mail with an actual ballot that controls who gets to represent you in Washington, D.C., is in fact cast by the person who it was mailed to, and that it is not being used in some kind of massive mail fraud operation by people who are stuffing ballots and casting their votes for people for one particular party. So, Sean, everything you said is 100% right. It's exactly why things like the Save America Act would help this country in so many ways. It's why the president has been so committed to fighting for election integrity in this country. And there's only one reason why anyone would oppose any of this, and it's because they benefit from the fraud.
0: Anyway, Gene Hamilton, you did an amazing job here. I mean, you got the ball rolling to get us to this point. This happening before this midterm is critical to me. The fact that Republicans now are bringing some integrity to the system, in many cases, even in spite of themselves, but Democrats want no integrity measures, is amazing. And, you know, let's watch this unfold. Anyway, Gene Hamilton, great job. 800-941-SEAN, our number. You want to be a part of the program. You know, look, most of us, we're just simply guessing our way through our health. We're all into health, wellness, fitness, nutrition, longevity. I mean, the world of medicine is changing every single day, but we're guessing too much. What foods to eat, what supplements to take, vitamins to take. The truth is that every single person has a unique fingerprint and a unique DNA. Everybody's different. You know, why do some foods affect some people differently? 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
0: 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Now, tragically, she lost her life in a suicide bomb attack in Syria. 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Donate 11 bucks a month. Just go to their website, the letter T, the number 2, the letter T.org.
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4: I'm Roger Stern. Bad weather making it hard today to search for survivors from Wednesday's horrifying flood.
5: Newly released figures say 669 people were killed in Nepal and 7 in Tibet. Between the two countries, more than 3,000 remain missing.
4: Fox's Stephanie Bennett, the flood caused by the collapse of a glacier. Iran's president admitted today that U.S. economic sanctions may be having some effect. Says we're in a war situation and we must accept those wartime conditions. Still, Iran says it will stand firm. Fox's Jonathan Hunt.
6: The economy has not been crushed. So Treasury Secretary Scott Bessent will be heading to the G20 summit and appealing to countries there to help the U.S. do exactly that.
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13: North Country weather.
14: Mainly cloudy skies expected tonight with lows around 63. Winds out of the southeast, 5 to 10 miles per hour. Daytime highs approaching 79 tomorrow. Cloudy skies expected. Cloudy skies expected tomorrow night. Chance of thunderstorms. Lows level off around 64. And that's your forecast. I'm weatherology meteorologist Paul Trombley. Get the latest weather updates online at minnesotadailyweather.com. Currently 73.
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15: Pissed me off. We're going to get to that. And my dear friend Nancy Grace, I think has one of the best prosecutorial and a perspective that nobody else has, because she herself lived through a horrible experience losing her fiance when she was 19. We're going to get her perspective here in just a minute. Want to remind you that there's a lot of evil in this world. There just is. This case, you know, strangling 3 kids, sending the husband out. That's not premeditated, really. That's evil. Now, whether or not the jury decides it's worthy of first degree murder, that's going to be on them. The judge opening the door to lesser charges, second-degree murder, manslaughter, all right, all true, or not criminally responsible, the insanity verdict. But there's evil, and sometimes there's only one option, that's the lethal option. But there's so much evil, maybe there's an instance where you don't need to go to the lethal option, but you need to protect yourself and your family. Now, that's where the incredible technology of BYRNA.com comes in. It's part of my everyday personal safety security strategy. I hope you make it yours to keep you and your family safe. 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

0: Make it a part of your everyday safety security strategies. Unfortunately, there is evil. Let me play, and then we're going to be joined by the one and only Nancy Grace. Let me play for you what I believe is the most outrageous statement made by the defense attorney in the Lindsey Clancy trial. And it really pisses me off, and see if it makes you as angry as it's making me.
1: I asked you this morning, Mr. Reddington, what you hope to convey in the closing. You didn't really have an answer. If you
2: no, I don't. I hope to convey that I truly, you know, care and love. I love her. She's just such a marvelous, sweet, innocent person. She's just amazing and so strong and just trying so hard to get up from, she's just been beat down for 3.5 years, and she feels that she's had a fair trial with the judge, and the jury's been very attentive, and all we can do is hope for the best.
1: You may not answer this, about the women that support her, do you want to say, has she said anything about women raising postpartum psychosis?
2: She's very concerned, especially as a labor and delivery nurse, she's very concerned about women's rights, the fact that women are pretty much marginalized. I think it's readily apparent that DSM is a joke. I couldn't get into the social implications in the trial, understandably, but if the United States would take a lesson from Europe, Belgium, England, France, Peru, a lot of these countries, they take care of their women that have psychosis, keep them with their babies. They don't rip the babies away from them and put the women in jail where we do.
0: Lindsey Clancy, such a marvelous, sweet, innocent person. She's just amazing. And Clancy is very concerned about women's rights. She's also a nurse. You know, there is a practice, and I don't know if it's relevant here, called doctor shopping, where people, when you look at all the different medications she had, I think it's 30 prescriptions, and 13 in particular. She's a nurse that would know that drugs can interact with each other. I don't think that works in her favor in any way. I think the issue of premeditation becomes very real because she sent her husband out of the home before she then, you know, went about one after another, one by one by one, and strangled Cora, Dawson, and Callan. You don't hear those words a lot in the legacy media, but she did that. Do I think postpartum depression is real? Yeah. Do I think that the prosecution had effective expert witnesses, especially at the end of this case, that said, sorry, she knew what she was doing, including FBI experts. Anyway, the person that I trust on all issues, one of the people I trust on the legal side, is Greg Jarrett, and people like Paul Mora on the absolute prosecution side versus the defense analysis. There's only one person to go to. It's our friend Nancy Grace from Fox One, and a friend and colleague of mine. I know I'm taking you away from your family for a brief time here, and you're going to join us on TV tonight. My apologies up front, but I have to know what you're thinking about what happened today. Closing arguments by both the defense and the prosecution. I didn't think it would happen this quickly. They gave an hour for it. They got jury instructions. The judge opened up lesser charges of second-degree murder and or manslaughter, so it's not just either first-degree or not criminally responsible. I want your thoughts on all of it.
3: Well, number one, thank you for inviting me. This is a topic very near to my heart because I am a mother of two, which has changed my world. I never thought I could be as happy as I have been in the last 18 years raising my children. My alter identity as a felony prosecutor, where I represent people like Dawson, Callan, and Cora. So I must say, I am not torn about this case because the law is clear. Whether we like the law or not, the law is if you had intent to kill, you are responsible. She had intent, and this is why I say that. This does not bring me joy, Sean. It does not bring me joy. And I have seen people that I truly believed were insane, and I did not want them in with GP general population at all. That is not justice. That is cruel torture. She sent her husband away from the home, much like Andrea Yates did. She sent him to a restaurant. They had never gotten takeout from there before because it was too far away. there and to the pharmacy at night. She sent him away as soon as he left, and she admits, although the internet is alive, people attack me in Walmart about, why aren't you admitting Patrick Clancy did this? Because he didn't. He did not do it. It's proven forensically, digitally, he did not do it. Accepted. Whatever you like him or hate him, don't care. He didn't do these murders. Period. She systematically herded the children into the basement, then one by one put them face down and strangled them with her own elastic exercise bands. Many people scream, her fingerprints were not on there. Okay, right. When you pull a rubber band, you smear your fingerprints. Think about it. Her DNA, however, was on the elastic bands. So let's just clear that up right now. One of the children, Dawson, tried to get away. He was found in his father's office, also in the basement. The systematic strangling of the children, as you know, Sean, intent can be formed in the twinkling of a moment, the blink of an eye, the time it takes to pull a trigger, much less the time it takes you to herd your children into the basement. Three of them, three tots. Have you ever taken a tot through the airport, much less two or three? Herding them into the basement and systematically strangling them dead till they turned purple, till their necks were abnormally small, too small to even hold up a head. The bands were pulled so tightly. That's intent. She knew what she did was wrong and tried to jump out of a window. Why did she try to jump out of a window? Because she knew what she had just done was horribly, horribly wrong. Do I like the scenario? No. It's like a dirt sandwich in my mouth. But this is what happened. That's what happened. And we cannot turn away from the fact. And that is what I would tell the jury. I want to turn away. I don't like delivering this closing statement. It's like acid to the touch. But this is the truth, and you must confront it because you have taken an oath to do the right thing. Now, what may the jury do? They may do jury nullification. They may say, screw you and the horse you rode in on. I'm not putting her in jail. And find her NGBRI, not guilty by reason of insanity. What will that mean? Well, it depends. Look at Andrea Yates. She murdered her children, and she's still in a mental facility today. Then you've got, on the other end of the spectrum, Deanna Lacey. She murdered her children, left one brain damaged for life. She did a few years in a mental facility, and she walked free, and she is living amongst us now. So it really depends on what happens once she's in a mental facility. She could walk in 5 years or not. That's what's happening. They'll either follow the law and convict her on murder one, which is life without parole, or they will give her NGBRI, not guilty by reason of insanity. I have tried insanity cases. The kicker to insanity cases, Sean, is the perp admits they did it. All this business about it was really Patrick Clancy. It's not. She stood up in court, like Brian Koberger, and said, I did it. But in her case, she said, but I was insane. There, that's the law. Those are the choices.
0: You know, we did a long podcast, and I find the hardest interviews to do. And I interviewed on the podcast also the parents of one of the victims in the Koberger case. It kills me. Mm-hmm. And I taped another recent podcast where somebody lost their child. And you told this whole story. You were 19 years old. You were engaged to be married, and that your fiance was murdered. And I just sat there. You know, I knew the story. But to hear it from a friend, it's the hardest thing to hear from anybody you're interviewing. You know, I wouldn't mind. I'm willing to listen to the arguments. But the idea, the first thing she does when she wakes up after this whole thing is wants a lawyer. The fact that she's a nurse, I don't think helps her in this case. She should have been more responsible for her medical care. I don't care that she was using different doctors with drugs that interact with each other. She had knowledge that most people don't have. I do believe that postpartum depression is real, but I also was really swayed in rebuttal by the prosecution witnesses that says she knew what the hell she was doing, as evidenced by, you know, the premeditation factor that you brought up of sending the husband out to the store. And then the whole process of it. So I'm thinking what the judge did today is the judge realized this is an emotionally charged case capturing the attention of the nation, and threw them a lifeline to thread the needle, knowing how hard it is to get 12 people to agree on anything. Am I wrong?
3: You're absolutely right. Much has been made of the women congregating outside of the courthouse, all dressed in different shades of pink and coral, and much has been made of that. But you know what? This is America. You can protest. You can even burn our beloved flag, and that's okay. So if these women want to bring attention to postpartum depression and postpartum psychosis, I say bring it on. We need attention to that. Sean, I remember having the twins, and one would be up at 12:30, 1:30, 3:30, and 4:30, and I would be up at 5. Sometimes I would be swinging them in bucket swings at 4:45 in the dark behind our church. Because we were up, I was so tired and had to go back to work at HLN a month early of my maternity leave. I was literally seeing stars. It was like explosions with my eyes wide open. I get it. Combined with extreme depression, the statistics are interesting. And, of course, statistics are not allowed in as evidence. But only 1 to 2 per 1,000 of women with postpartum depression have postpartum psychosis. Also, when you have auditory hallucination, not that you think you see your great-great-grandma in the door, but no, an auditory hallucination is much more extreme, an extreme form of mental illness. She said a male voice told her she had to kill the children. When you have this type of psychosis, it doesn't just come and go, like the Twinkie defense. No. Auditory hallucinations usually come for a period of time, weeks if not months, ordering you to do an evil deed. And they stay with you after the deed. Her psychosis only lasted, 20 minutes? I've never heard of that, and I prosecuted a lot of cases. So to me, that stood out as a very curious fact that it's hard for me to believe, knowing what I know about psychosis. It doesn't just come in the blink of an eye and then leave, like Tinkerbell out the window. No, it's not like that. So
0: let me lean on you, because I've got 20 seconds left, and you've been so gracious to come on, and we'll have more with you tonight on Hannity. How do you see this verdict coming down, if you had to give your best professional opinion?
3: Well, I've been wrong 2 times before. Well, calling verdicts anyway. I've been wrong a lot more than that, but I say they're going to follow the law.
0: The one and only Nancy Grace, we really appreciate you, Nancy, and I know you're with your beautiful children. Please send my best. We'll see you tonight on Hannity. We are on official verdict watch in this Lindsey Clancy case. We're going to look at the legal aspect and the criminal aspect of it with Paul Morrow and Greg Jarrett on the other side of this. You know, and there's huge developments in the WNBA. We still have scheduled Enes Kanter Freedom, maybe starting a big lawsuit. He'll tell us about that on the other side as well. Get your calls in, 800-941-SEAN.
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17: Mainly cloudy skies expected tonight with lows around 63. Winds out of the southeast, 5 to 10 miles per hour. Daytime highs approaching 79 tomorrow. Cloudy skies expected. Cloudy skies expected tomorrow night. Chance of thunderstorms. Lows level off around 64. And that's your forecast. I'm weatherology meteorologist Paul Frobley. Get the latest weather updates online at minnesotadailyweather.com. Currently 73.
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0: Hey, don't forget, catch the best of the Sean Hannity Show every weekend right here on this station. And while you're running errands and doing chores or just relaxing, hey, make sure you are listening to the best of the Sean Hannity Show every week right here on this station. Now, we all see the rise of anti-Semitism worldwide. 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
17: Mainly cloudy skies expected tonight with lows around 63. Winds out of the southeast, 5 to 10 miles per hour. Daytime highs approaching 79 tomorrow. Cloudy skies expected. Cloudy skies expected tomorrow night. Chance of thunderstorms. Lows level off around 64. And that's your forecast. I'm weatherology meteorologist Paul Frombly. Get the latest weather updates online at minnesotadailyweather.com. Currently 73.
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26: A South Carolina cop is killed in the line of duty. I'm Carmen Roberts, Fox News. A gunfight in Columbia leaves one police officer dead, another injured. Police Chief W.H. Skip Holbrook told reporters.
27: Two Columbia police officers were involved and injured in an officer-involved shooting while investigating a reported domestic violence dispute.
26: And Holbrook says the officer killed was 29-year-old Christopher DeLong. He'd been with the department for 2 years, leaves behind a wife and 2 young children. A second officer is in stable condition. And the suspect, the chief says, a 33-year-old man, also died in that gunfight. He had a long criminal record. The devastating flood disaster in Nepal and Tibet grows even worse, with 676 people confirmed dead and more than 3,000 missing, including 90 Americans. Crews haven't been able to rescue more than 4,000 people, but the danger is still growing.
28: Scientists say the disaster was triggered by a glacier collapse, which caused waves of rock, ice, and debris just stories high hurtling through the mountain river systems. Search and rescue operations were temporarily suspended because of rain and fog. Authorities are watching 2 lakes in particular upstream, one of which was overflowing at times. It's still monsoon season with more rain over the next several days. Newly released figures say 669 people were killed in Nepal and 7 in Tibet. Between the two countries, nearly 3,000 remain missing. And Nepal's finance minister says it's going to take billions and billions of dollars to rebuild.
26: Fox's Stephanie Bennett. And President Trump calls this the biggest oil deal in history. Fox's Mike Emanuel says it gives the U.S. control over a large share of Venezuelan oil.
1: He says the deal secures more than 65 billion barrels of the South American country's oil reserves.
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26: The jury in the Lindsey Clancy trial is on break for the weekend and trying to avoid news about the sensational trial of the killing of her three young children.
33: Lindsey Clancy's lawyer, Kevin Reddington, was asked how confident he was that the jury would return a not guilty by reason of insanity verdict.
34: I don't know what a jury's going to do, so I'm not going to say, oh, yeah, I'm confident. No, I have no idea.
33: So according to Reddington, the jury's first question was to review two bags of prescription pill bottles and a knife that was allegedly used during Clancy's attempted suicide. Clancy's defense argues that she was in a state of psychosis and that auditory hallucinations told her to kill her children and herself. The prosecution argues that Clancy planned the killings because she wanted to kill herself and decided to kill her children out of love, thinking that it would spare them pain.
26: Fox's Nate Foy in Plymouth, Massachusetts. And a Russian drone strike in a warehouse triggered a massive explosion in Ukraine, killing at least 37 people and damaging dozens of nearby homes. Fans are pushing to rename Nashville's airport for Dolly Parton, and now Tennessee's governor is supporting the move.
35: Here you come again.
26: Governor Bill Lee and the CEO of the Airport Authority said yesterday they are in favor of that name change. The meeting is expected to happen next month to discuss it. And it's just one of the countless tributes pouring in for the superstar who died Tuesday at 80 years old. And Tom Cruise is back in the driver's seat. 64-year-old actor announced today he is reprising his role as a NASCAR driver in a sequel to Days of Thunder. That name of that driver is Cole Tricker. And Cruise made that announcement at the Daytona International Speedway. And in pure Cruise form, he even jumped onto the stage. Anne Hathaway will co-star in that film, which is set for release in June of 2028. I'm Carmen Roberts, and this is Fox News.
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37: North Country weather.
38: Lows level off around 63 with fog and spots tonight under mainly cloudy skies. Winds out of the southeast around 5 miles per hour. Cloudy skies expected with fog and spots early tomorrow. High temperatures reach up to 79. 64 tomorrow night. Chance of thunderstorms. And that's your forecast. I'm weatherology meteorologist Paul Frombly. Get the latest weather updates online at minnesotadailyweather.com. Right now, it's 70 degrees.
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0: 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Use it all the time. So does Danny Boy, and I'm sure he'll attest to it also. All right. We'll take your calls regarding your home projects. Feel free to jump on board. Our number, as always, is 800-823-8255. The last few weeks I've been saying, or I have been giving you a question for feedback to start a conversation. I always make a list of notes, things that I want to cover today that are, you know, important to cover this time of year to kind of give you a heads up. Hey, you might want to check this. You might want to maintain that. And today's question is, and I like your feedback on this, does your bathroom or bathrooms need a redo? Maybe it needs an entire remodeling. I don't know.
1: Yes.
0: But just a redo. Yours, yes. Okay.
1: Double yes.
0: I'm just curious because I suspect a lot of bathrooms need redos. So maybe some good things can come out of this with your input. Does your bathroom need a redo? Yes or no? And why? What's holding you back? Maybe it's money. Maybe I'm just not really sure how to redo it in a less expensive way than from, you know, top to bottom. Is there halfway points I can do to spruce things up? And the answer to that is yes, yes, yes. So that's your question. Your input is appreciated. And again, it says, does your bathroom need a redo and why? And what's holding you back? So our phone number is 800-823-8255. If you would like to share your answer to that question, I'd appreciate it. And then different things to, you know, I think concern yourself with, especially this year in many parts of the country. We've had some floods. Did you see those floods in Nepal and Tibet? That's unbelievable. Where a glacier broke free. Thank God we don't have anything like that going on, but we've had our fair share of heavy rains in a lot of parts of the country and a lot of some water issues in people's homes. So we definitely want to talk a little bit about your crawl space. How's that holding up? Is it damp? Is there standing water? Is there mold? Or a better question is, have you even looked at it? Have you even concerned yourself about that potential? So we can certainly talk about that. Also, along with that, whether it's a crawl space or a basement, is do you have a sump pump? A lot of times sump pumps will take care of the problem of water intrusion. Not all the time, but sometimes that can control it. And if you do have a sump pump in there, how old is it? Is it operating? Do you test it? When that sump pump is on, how long does it run? I had multiple questions this week of people emailed me and said, man, I got this sump pump in my basement. One was a basement, one was a crawl space. And it just runs all the time. What's going on? Well, number one, maybe you got a lot of water. Maybe you got a, I don't know, underground river right underneath your floor. We got an aquifer all over the place, and maybe just got a high water table. Or maybe your check valve's bad. A lot of people don't think of that. When your pump is pumping water out of the well, the water that is surrounding your home and then finding its way to the sump well, and the sump pump kicks on, engages, pumps the water up a pipe, probably 5, 6, 7 feet tall, you know, goes up and then discharges out and then shuts off. There's a little valve in that discharge line, kind of like a flapper. Water's pumped up with some velocity. The flapper opens up. The water goes up. When reaches the level in the well, the flapper falls down. The velocity goes, you know, away, obviously, and the water goes away. So the flapper closes and seals it off. But you got it. If that thing's malfunctioning or broken, that water comes right back down into the well, and it turns right back on again. And you can just keep repeating the cycle. It has nothing to do really with the water table. It's just that that valve is bad. So, you know, just paying attention to those things really can save you. Well, it can give you some peace of mind, I guess, if you find out what in the world's going on. Sometimes it is a high water table, though. It has nothing to do with the malfunction. And there's probably not much you're going to do about it. Maybe add a second valve or a second well to your home. And crawl spaces are always damp. I'll switch gears again. Crawl spaces are always damp. Usually not this time of year in many parts of the country. Usually it's very dry, but this year it's been very damp in some areas and extremely dry in others. Tale of two cities, if you will. But if there is dampness in a crawl space, you know, it's usually coolish. It's dark. And if there's moisture in there's plenty of organic material, including Mother Earth and wood and dust and everything else, that it is a perfect, perfect breeding ground for mold and mildews and fungus. So the only way you eradicate that is to change that environment. So many times we say that. I don't care if it's pest or whether it's wildlife or whether it's the fungus and algae and stuff. It's just the perfect situation. Changing that environment will help you control it, maybe even eradicate the problem. So this time of year, really in a crawl space, you don't want any dampness. You certainly don't want any puddling. And quite honestly, you'd like to have the humidity below 55%. If you have any of those problems, you're probably going to have mold, mildew, fungus inside the crawl space, which leads to an unhealthy home. We're breathing that. So we can talk about that too. All right, let me give you the phone number. You go ahead and dial us up. Danny will take your call. We'll get you on the board. We'll have a conversation about what's going on in your home and get you back to work and on that project as soon as we can. Our phone number is 800-823-8255. That's 800-823-8255. One other thing. A lot of schools all back in session, getting a little darker in the evening, a little darker later in the morning. In other words, we're in the house more than we were maybe just a month ago. If it has been a while, and I always like to, you know, wave the flag here. If it's been a while since you have changed the filter on your air handler, do it. Those flat screen filters are good for about 30 days. The pleated ones, I'm being general in terms, 90 days. If you have no idea when you did it, if you hold it up into the light and it looks dirty, change it. You will certainly increase the efficiency of it by allowing the conditioned air to satisfy thermostats throughout your home. And also, you'll minimize the wear and tear that you're going to have on the unit itself. All right, we'll talk with Scott. Little landscaping tips. We'll take your calls. We got it going on. It's another weekend, and you're at home. with Gary Sullivan.
1: 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You're at home with Gary Sullivan.

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6: Lows up a lot, around 63, with fog in spots tonight under mainly cloudy skies. Winds out of the southeast, around 5 miles per hour. Cloudy skies expected with fog in spots early tomorrow. High temperatures reach up to 79. 64 tomorrow night, chance of thunderstorms. And that's your forecast. I'm weatherology meteorologist Paul Frombly. Get the latest weather updates online at minnesotadailyweather.com. Right now, it's 70 degrees.
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1: Talk a little bit about all kinds of things, mainly on the outside of your home, whether it's landscaping, whether it's bushes and trees, whether it's lawns, whether it's flowers. And Scott, you had a really busy week this week. What were you doing? I saw some pictures, but you had a lot going on.
8: Yeah, my day job at the Cincinnati Zoo and Botanical Garden, I run our 3 symposiums a year. And on Thursday, we had our plant trials day, which is our pretty much our premier symposium. So we had 5 speakers come in from out of town. And so we spent a week, you know, showing them around, hosting them, having a dinner at my house, having the symposium, doing, other tours and things. So it was a big, but a very fun week. Mm-hmm. Yeah.
9: You learn a lot?
8: Yeah.
9: Even though you were the host.
8: I was the host, yeah. But you always, you know, these are some of the best horticulturists in the world that come speak here. And it's such a privilege to have them. And, of course, I'm eating up anything I can sure. learn from them. Yeah.
9: Sure. So anything you can share with us? I guess when you're talking about, I'm sure you're covering everything from how things do in different zones to changing zones to hybrids of different things. Or was there one thing that really stood out to you that you went, huh?
8: Well, one of the speakers was a gentleman that I didn't know before. He was recommended by Mark Wessel, who was on my show with me today. He's a plant breeder from Salem, Oregon. And he works with irises. And wow. he gave just enough detail about the breeding process so that it was very interesting to everyone, whether they are hardcore into that or not. Right. And photo after photo of the most shockingly beautiful irises you'll ever see.
9: Really?
8: Yeah, his name is Kevin Vaughn, and he was just a fun guy. He was like, he started breeding when he was 9 years old, and he's still breeding now. I think he must be in his 70s, and wow. he's still just a big kid. He was, you know, just delighted with his work, and it was so fun to have him there.
9: I've heard different people that breed roses and stuff like that, mm-hmm. and all the varieties. Is there the same when it comes to irises? I mean, is there bazillions of different types? And
8: there are.
9: Maybe an iris of the year or anything?
8: Oh, all of that. You know, now the irises that you tend to find at the garden center are just a sampling of what's really out there. Mm-hmm. They're the ones that do well everywhere and right. people like and people know. But if you get into the iris world, like a lot of plants, like peonies, like mm-hmm. maple trees, like even snowdrops, there's this subculture that is completely into these things. So there are a bunch of mail order catalogs out there for irises exclusively, and his selections tend to show up in those places.
9: So is that like a hobby out of control?
8: Well, I know he had a day job. Uh-huh. With the government, I think, but he's been doing this his whole life.
9: Wow.
8: And I think he's making, you know, money at it. He's retired now, so he's doing sure. just the breeding. So it's, I don't know, you know, could be.
9: Hey, we were talking, and that seems like a lot what we've talked about this year is just the amount of rainfall. Mm-hmm. And I was talking about fungus and molds and trees and bushes and things like that. This summer has proved something to me. Tell me where you fall on this.
8: Okay.
9: When it comes to our lawns and our landscaping, if you give anything enough water, it will grow.
8: Oh, yeah.
9: It will grow. I'm telling you. You can fertilize all you want. You can spray all you want. You can mow all you want. You can have the 8-step, 3-step, 2-step, 1-step program. But if you give it enough water, things look pretty good in August.
8: Yeah, I'm absolutely amazed at how green my lawn still is, and I don't water it.
9: Yeah,
8: you know,
9: I've not
8: just,
9: watered it either.
8: It looks like it's May out there. It just is green and lush.
9: Yeah.
8: Yeah.
9: So, you know, I don't know. Maybe on years like this, you'd save a little money, huh?
8: Yeah, and you might. You probably have noticed too, but driving along, you know, country roads, not at truly country, but roads where there aren't houses,
9: right,
8: and
9: right.
8: it's just forest up until the road. How lush everything is, how the grapevines that get up into the wires and up into the trees just have gone bananas. And
9: right.
8: it looks like a rainforest out there.
9: Yeah, I mean, I always trim bushes and stuff and mow grass and all that good stuff. But one of the things I noticed that is a big like hello is even the trees. The additional vegetation that trees have pushed out this year.
8: Oh, yeah.
9: With lower hanging branches and more clutter in the middle of the tree.
8: Yeah.
9: Which could spell troubles down the road, I guess.
8: Potentially. I saw a tree yesterday planted. I can't remember where it was, but it's not a tree that usually grows very fast and not really well around here even. Mm-hmm. And it was in sort of a stressful site. And yet that had put on like 3, maybe 4 feet of growth.
9: Wow.
8: You know, and that could lead to weak branches down the road.
9: Yeah.
8: Yeah, we'll have time still to harden off, especially if we kind of dry out now, which it looks like we will. Right. But, yeah, you might want to, you know, take a good look at your tree and make some selective pruning cuts. Though, honestly, that could spur the more growth. So, you know, it's probably best just to kind of look at it for, you know, problematic branches. But otherwise, just hope for the best.
9: All right. Fall's coming.
8: It sure
9: One
8: is.
9: Through ten. What kind of fall are we going to have?
8: I think we're going to have a beautiful fall. I really
9: An
8: do.
9: Eight? We'll have an eight?
8: An eight. At
9: All
8: least
9: right.
8: an eight. Yep.
9: Thanks, Scott.
8: You're welcome.
9: All right. Take
8: See
9: care. You. Bye-bye. Your call's next. We'll continue at home with Gary Sullivan.
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14: I'm Carmen Roberts. Two Columbia, South Carolina police officers responding to reports of a domestic disturbance were shot today, one fatally. Police Chief W.H. Skip Holbrook tells reporters the gunman, who also died in the gunfight, had a long criminal history.
15: For disorderly conduct, miscellaneous criminal offenses, operating motor vehicle under the influence, contempt of court, public intoxication, and possession of a controlled substance.
14: The officer killed was 29-year-old Christopher DeLong, who had a wife and two young children. President Trump's touting a deal with Venezuela over its oil reserves he claims will lower gas prices.
16: The president says the historic transaction more than doubles American oil reserves, greatly increasing our oil supply.
14: Fox's Mike Emanuel from Washington. 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
3: North Country weather.
4: Lows up a lot for around 63 with fog in spots tonight under mainly cloudy skies. Winds out of the southeast around 5 miles per hour. Cloudy skies expected with fog in spots early tomorrow. High temperatures reach up to 79. 64 tomorrow night. Chance of thunderstorms. And that's your forecast. I'm weatherology meteorologist Paul Frombly. Get the latest weather updates online at MinnesotaDailyWeather.com. Right now, it's 70 degrees.
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5: Yes, hi, good morning. Thank you for taking my call.
6: Quite welcome.
5: I drive a school bus, and I know this isn't home-related, but it is my home for 6 hours a day.
6: Right.
5: And it's moldy. And last year I drove a very moldy bus and I got very sick.
6: Mm-hmm.
5: And yeah, and my doctor, I took pictures of it. I talked to my mechanics. They say don't touch it. And that last year I sprayed it. I thought I was doing a good job cleaning it. And I think that irritated it really badly. And then it just
6: depends what they cleaned it with. You might be right on that.
5: Oh, well, I just used I don't know what they give us. It's a bottle of spray stuff that I just sprayed on and was trying to clean it. I don't know what it is.
6: Yeah, there's different things. Go ahead. But I just want to use this as a caution for people. A lot of times, one thing that everybody reaches for when you have mold, or I'd say most people reach for, is bleach. And bleach will make it go away. But mold can detect that it's trying to be killed by the bleach. And it tries to mass reproduce, and it shoots all these spores, usually right in the face of the person that's using the bleach on a cloth. So it is dangerous to use stuff like that.
5: Mm-hmm. This one doesn't smell. It has no scent. I don't know what the cleaner is. I can look at the bottle when I go in on Monday and see what the ingredients are. But so I'm driving a different bus this year, and it does have the mold above, right above my head at the... or when the ceiling connects with the windows.
6: Okay.
5: But it's all black up there. I'm taking pictures. As I said, the mechanics, they leave it alone. But I didn't know if I could. I was looking up, like, Kills, you know, that Kills paint stuff. But could I just paint over it? But that's probably not the best.
6: I don't know. I would guess that the mold will grow through the Kills. Even a lot of products, even like bathroom caulking, if it says, you know, it's microband or something like that, really, if there's mold behind it, it can grow through it. It's not going to feast on it, but it can grow through it. So, you know, there's different products, and I talk about them all the time, where it does complete kills on mold. And again, read the labels and follow the directions. But one I would find, you know, pretty safe to use. It's designed for interior use, and it's called mold and disinfectant remover, mold remover and disinfectant, or disinfectant mold remover. I forget which one goes first.
5: Yeah.
6: It's made by Wet and Forget. It's designed to be used on the inside. And you literally spray it on. You don't scrub it. You don't bleach it. It will kill the mold. The stain may be there still, but it will kill the mold. And, you know, get online. You can go to Wet and Forget, and take a look at the disinfectant mold remover. Might even be a video on there. And learn a little bit about it and see if that's something you want to give a try. And I'd feel pretty confident it can be used on fabrics and everything else. So that would be one I'd take a look at.
5: All right. Thank you.
6: All right. Good luck.
5: Appreciate that. Thank you for your time.
6: You bet. Bye-bye. All right. Again, it's 800-823-8255. Ron, welcome.
7: Hi, Gary. How are you this morning?
6: Doing fine. Thank you.
7: Great. I've got a LP fire gas fire pit that I was given, and it's spalling on the exterior, and I can't find a label, so I can't contact the manufacturer to find out, is it a resin material or...

0: Is it a concrete type? Because that's relatively lightweight. So I'm looking to figure out how do I, in essence, refinish that. Do I use a resin? Do I use a concrete patch? Any thoughts?
1: So is it concrete? You can't tell, right?
0: Yeah, you really can't tell. It looks like there is I'm going to guess it's a resin because in some of the areas that it's spalled, there is a fibrous, almost, if you think about what they do with concrete, where they'll put a mesh in there or fencing of sorts to create stability, that's kind of what it looks like. So it looks a little bit like a resin material, not concrete, because it's so heavy. I can't imagine it's concrete. It's so light, it can't be concrete. So I'm kind of at a dilemma. Without a manufacturer, I can't contact anyone to say, what do I use?
1: Unless we got on and Googled for manufacturers that make, resin-based fire pits and see if we can find a manufacturer, I can tell you, it seems weird to me, just by the nature of the fire pit. We got liquid propane. If it's concrete or masonry, and it's outside, there's morning dew, right. There's rain. And then when we turn it on, that's going to create a lot of steam, which causes expansion, which could cause the surface to crack, flake, pop off, spall, whatever.
0: Right.
1: So I'd lean a little bit more to the concrete end of things, but I can't see it. I don't know if I could identify exactly what it is. One of the things you might do is take a walk in any hardware store. There's usually a section with all kind of fireplace repair products. There's one called Rutland Cement, which is a firebox patch for like fire brick. And just read the label on it, because that might be a good way to protect that or to patch that. I don't know, there's a couple ideas. I can't tell you exactly what that's made of. One of the things, it almost sounds to me like it's almost like a fiberglass, and I know that's probably not right.
0: Right, but that's a good description of, it's a better description than I had. It is a fibrous material, but what is flaked off, what is spalled, is more of what I would call a concrete flake.
1: Yeah.
0: And these are fairly good-sized chunks. I mean, it's whatever the expansion and contraction, I'm guessing it was not sealed properly against the elements. It probably didn't have a cover over it during the winter and such.
1: I mean, it makes total sense how it happened. Like I said, the heat and the moisture pop. So if it is a fibrous firebox material, it could still fail. And then the mistake would be to use a regular masonry patch, which if those bricks or concrete gets hot enough, you would kind of go into the same thing. You would also have to have a cover for it, and you would have to have a kind of that Rutland cement patch to be used where it's kind of heat proof. I'm kind of winging it. Okay. I'm just,
0: yep. No, totally. Totally. Same here.
1: Yeah. So
0: I can use the Rutland. I think I saw that on, as you know, if you look up resin or concrete patch, there's a million different types of mortars and resin.
1: Right.
0: I wasn't sure if you had any experience with it. I'll look for the Rutland, and the worst case is I'll just apply it, see what happens. If the worst case, if it reoccurs, then I can always try another compound.
1: Right. So the Rutland is mainly used for fire brick repair and stuff like that inside, the firebox. So, it's going to tolerate heat. The moisture issue, nothing tolerates moisture well. So if we can keep that covered when not in use, would be certainly beneficial.
0: Got it. Okay. I'm going to try it, Gary. I appreciate the opportunity to talk with you. Thank you very much.
1: You're quite welcome, Ron. Let me know how you make out. I'd be interested also. And what is that? But my guess is it's a fibrated type of concrete that is used for the fire pit. But again, if you've got a thought on that, happy to take your thought and discuss that. Again, our number is 800-823-8255. Grab a line. Mike, you'll be up first. We'll continue with your calls. You're at home with Gary Sullivan.
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12: Blows up a lot for around 63 with fog and spots tonight under mainly cloudy skies. Winds out of the southeast around 5 miles per hour. Cloudy skies expected with fog and spots early tomorrow. High temperatures reach up to 79. 64 tomorrow night. Chance of thunderstorms. And that's your forecast. I'm weatherology meteorologist Paul Frombly. Get the latest weather updates online at MinnesotaDailyWeather.com. Right now, it's 70 degrees.
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1: All right, back at it we go, at home with Gary Sullivan. 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And I talk about how our flagship station is out of Cincinnati, Ohio on KRC, 55 KRC. But what I haven't talked, so if you're traveling, you can always catch the show there. But one thing I haven't told you about in about the last 2 or 3 years is where our network is. And just to let you know, we're up to about 360 stations nationwide. And one of our latest additions is WBAL out of Baltimore, which is a wonderful station, great talent. And we'll be spending Sunday mornings with you from 7 to 10 a.m. So tune in. We just talk about your home projects, how to fix it, what to use, where to get it. And my coin is always, I'm all about easy, so I'll try not to make it hard. So thank you to our friends at WBAL in Baltimore. All right, that being said, you got the phone number. Grab a line. Mike, welcome.
14: Good morning, Gary. How are you? Congratulations on 360 stations. That's remarkable.
1: Yeah, I know. It's just like, you know, you sit in a room and you talk to yourself and you rarely reflect. But you're right. That is wonderful. It's quite a compliment.
14: I don't know, Gary. Either you and I are getting more successful or we're getting older. I'm not sure.
1: I think we're getting older.
14: Hey, three rapid-fire questions. I have a circular driveway and a large area of lawn in the middle, and I need to get an irrigation system and some electrical cable to there. And the companies that drill underneath the driveway say, residential, that's too small a job for us. Is it cheaper to find somebody to drill under the driveway, or should I cut the asphalt and then repatch it? What do you think?
1: Well, I'll tell you this. If you're doing the irrigation system, will they do that for you? Or they don't want to even mess
14: with you? They don't want to mess. And it's a high-powered irrigation company, and they told me to call, you know, the professional guy who, you know, they've got $500,000 worth of equipment. They don't want to do residential.
1: Well, you know, might try another one. I mean, I've had an irrigation system installed several times, and it was usually a irrigation system that I found in the neighborhood doing somebody's, and you know, probably focused on residential, and they did it. It was a concrete driveway. But your question is valid, and if it's asphalt, you know, there's two ways of doing it. You could do a water pressure soil boring method and then run the pipe through there and then run the irrigation pipe inside that pipe, and or you cut the driveway.
14: Yeah. Hey, second question. Hey, idiot homeowner. My new pressure washer, expensive 75-foot hose, I'd let it touch the carburetor so it burned a hole in it. Will the rescue tape be a temporary patch for that, and is there a more permanent solution?
1: Well, the permanent solution is to replace the hose, but on the rescue tape, on the rescue, how high it'll hold. It's on every package, and I kind of forget, but I always laugh when I see it. Because it holds more than you would think, all right? So, you know, a household is probably never any higher than 100 PSI. And it's also used for patching radiator hoses. I have no idea what the PSI on that is, but I know it's more than 100. So I would check a package of rescue tape. It'll have what the pressure it can hold. It may hold it. I don't know how much pressure is in the pressure washer either.
14: Yeah, well, what's the pressure that's in the hose? It'd be less than...
1: Oops, I think we lost you.
15: Yes, we did.
1: Okay, well, sorry about that. You know, also, the pressure washers are sold by pounds per square inch. Excuse me. And, you know, 2,000 PSI, et cetera. I really don't know what the rescue tape PSI is. It's probably not going to hold in a 4,000. There may be a coupler that you can use on that particular hose. So you've got three options. Usually I have to do a little bit of research on there. I don't have a quick answer for you. I'm going to guess that the rescue tape is going to hold around 400 or 500 PSI. Probably not enough, but I'll look it up. As far as a splicer and a crimp connector, that may be enough, or you're going to replace the hose. So don't have a quick answer for you. Got to do a little homework on it, and I'll do that over the top of the hour, and should be pretty easy to find. But as far as that irrigation system, that's interesting. There's two ways of doing it. I'll give you another little tip. If you're going to use the soiler to blast underneath the driveway, make sure you get it at least 20 to 24 inches deep underneath that driveway. And if you got the equipment out there already, or the person that's doing the irrigation is going to, pull that pipe through or whatever, I do two pipes. Because then if you ever need to run any cable or anything like that, it's already there. It can be right next to, a couple feet apart or a foot apart, and just run the two pipes. But, yeah, your options are twofold. And maybe that job isn't big enough for a person that's doing that type of drilling underneath that driveway. But if you got an irrigation company that's also going to take care of that, and maybe that's true. Maybe a lot of home people don't do that. I had one. I was amazed at it because they went under a sidewalk. They went under a driveway. And literally the damage to the yard was basically minimal. It was amazing because we had just moved in the house and, lawn was all new. It was a couple years old. And then I'm going to put an irrigation system in, so I was really kind of kicking myself. But it did. It was absolutely amazing, the lack of damage to that yard when they pulled those pipes through and underneath the concrete driveway and all that. Might check further with some individual. You can actually just call the irrigation companies to get a quick answer. And if the answer is no, you're probably going to cut the asphalt. That's for sure. All right, we're taking your calls, and let me give you the phone number. You can grab a line. It's 800-823-8255. And I also want to briefly tell you a little bit about the podcast. I got this cold, and I apologize, but my throat is just so dry. So I keep coughing. I'm at the end of the cold. So last week we started. This week I hope we're ending it. So if you hear a couple of coughs and things, that's what's going on. I apologize. Also, this time of year, rotting wood. I talked about this last week at length, and I've really gotten on a crusade about that. I think it's so easy to just miss, and I found it located in several spots in my house, which I didn't even know were there in terms of needing some attention even 2 weeks ago. And some of them were at the top peaks of the roof, and just trim moldings. And I noticed some cracking and flaking, and of course that is a true telltale sign that you have some wood that's got some water damage and it's beginning to rot, and that expansion and contraction is literally just popping that paint right off the surface. And how important it is, you can patch or you can replace. Depends how damaged it is. If you want to patch it, remember, the patch has to go on a hard, bondable surface. So if it's rotted and soft and the paint's peeling, that's not hard and bondable. So there is a product called liquid wood, which can be put onto that wood and create a good base, and then come back with a wood epoxy. And then that's a sandable, paintable, stainable, the whole works. All right, we'll take your calls next as we continue through the weekend. It's 800-823-8255, and you're at home with Gary Sullivan.

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5: North Country weather.
6: Blows up a lot, around 63, with fog in spots tonight under mainly cloudy skies. Winds out of the southeast, around 5 miles per hour. Cloudy skies expected, with fog in spots early tomorrow. High temperatures reach up to 79. 64 tomorrow night, chance of thunderstorms. And that's your forecast. I'm weatherology meteorologist Paul Frombly. Get the latest weather updates online at MinnesotaDailyWeather.com. Right now, it's 70 degrees.
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7: Police officer shot dead. I'm Roger Stern, Fox News. A gunfight in Columbia, South Carolina leaves one police officer dead, another injured. Police Chief Skip Holbrook telling reporters.
8: Two Columbia police officers were involved and injured in an officer-involved shooting while investigating a reported domestic violence dispute.
7: Holbrook says the officer killed was 29 years old and had been with the force for 2 years. He had a wife and two young children. Second officer in stable condition. The chief says the suspect, a 33-year-old man with a lengthy criminal record, died in the shootout. The trial of Lindsay Clancy resumes Monday as the jury worker decides that the Massachusetts mother is criminally responsible for killing her three young children. Fox's Nate Foy in Plymouth, Massachusetts.
9: Lindsay Clancy's lawyer, Kevin Reddington, said they wanted to review two bags of pills belonging to Clancy and the bloody knife that she allegedly used during her suicide attempt. The jury will decide if Clancy is criminally responsible or if she was unaware of what she was doing. Her defense says she experienced psychosis and heard hallucinations telling her to kill her kids and herself. The prosecution says she planned the killings and deliberately sent her ex-husband out of the home. Now, if she is found not guilty by reason of insanity, she would likely be committed to a mental hospital. But because her defense of postpartum psychosis is temporary, legal experts say she likely would have a decent shot at eventually getting out of that mental hospital from her periodic reviews.
7: The jury of nine women and three men weighing convictions of first or second degree murder, manslaughter, or not guilty because of insanity. White House announcing today President Trump will serve as honorary chairman of the PGA's President's Cup. 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
7: Over 900 dead, thousands remain missing after this week's floods along the Nepal-China border. And today, rescue efforts are being hampered by monsoons. The International Red Cross and Red Crescent are sending aid. Matt Bodden, Red Cross manager for Nepal, told Fox News Live how bad the devastation is and how much of the country has been affected.
12: Only now are the authorities able to get into some of these areas that have been the most impacted. We know that there are going to be many thousands of people that have been left homeless.
7: The State Department says 90 Americans are missing. The flood was caused by a mountaintop glacier breaking apart. President Trump's been touting a new oil deal with Venezuela that he claims will increase America's oil supply. Fox's Mike Emanuel at the White House with more.
13: President Trump calling it the biggest oil deal in world history. Secretary of State Marco Rubio writing about it on X, saying this deal is a huge win for both the American and Venezuelan people. It demonstrates how President Trump's bold foreign policy is driving America First wins, securing stable reserves and low-cost oil in our hemisphere and lowering gas prices here at home. For the Venezuelan people, this deal will bring nearly $100 billion in private investment, support thousands of high-paying jobs, and drive the reconstruction of Venezuela's economy.
7: This comes as the war with Iran drives up gas prices. The AAA saying the average price last year was $3.20 compared to more than $4 this year. Crews have removed three Confederate statues from Capitol Square in Richmond, Virginia. They were erected more than a century ago, but they won't be put into storage. They're being donated to the Shenandoah Valley Battlefield Foundation, which plans to place them at battlefield sites throughout the valley. I'm Roger Stern, and this is Fox News.
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14: North Country weather.
6: Lows up a lot around 63 with fog in spots tonight under mainly cloudy skies. Winds out of the southeast around 5 miles per hour. Cloudy skies expected with fog in spots early tomorrow. High temperatures reach up to 79. 64 tomorrow night, chance of thunderstorms. And that's your forecast. I'm weatherology meteorologist Paul Frobley. Get the latest weather updates online at minnesotadailyweather.com. Right now, 69.
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0: Well, it's the weekend. Welcome. You're at home with Gary Sullivan. 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I think you'll admit that it saved you a little bit of time and worked pretty nice. All right, we'll take your calls. It's 800-823-8255. Happy to take your calls. And Barry, welcome.
1: Hello, Gary. I've listened to you for a long time. I'm glad to talk to you.
0: Thank you, sir.
1: Hey, I just recently bought a small home, and I've got some plaster walls in there I'm trying to remove. And as you probably know, it's a dirty, nasty job.
0: That it is.
1: Is there an easy way? What I've been doing, would I be able to take a small handsaw and cut up and down each studs and let the pieces fall out that way? Or the way I've been doing is basically with a pry bar, a mallet, hammer, shovel.
0: You're probably doing it the right way. Yeah, for when it comes to an easy way, there probably isn't. I know if some people, they just go in there and just start banging, and that's not the option. There's a couple things I just kind of want to run by you. I don't know. What I would try and do is, are you cutting the plaster then, or starting a hole in the center, or how are you actually making it crumble?
1: Basically, I'm starting a hole about 2 feet up. And what seems to be working best is flipping the shovel over and taking the hammer apart and pushing up in there and just prying it out.
0: Get some leverage, yeah. What kind of lath you got behind there? That's the hard stuff.
1: It's like the lattice, wood lattice.
0: Oh, okay. All right. So you're using a pry bar on that too, or how are you removing that?
1: Yeah. Basically, when I get in behind that, that comes off pretty. It all comes off pretty easy. I didn't know if there was an easier way to do it.
0: Not really. No, I think you're doing it the proper way. You're shutting off the electricity and everything, protecting the floors.
1: Yeah, everything's already been shut off.
0: Yeah, all that good stuff. Okay. No, I think you're doing it exactly the way you should be doing it. When you asked an easy way, the easy way is to leave the plaster there and cover it up.
1: That's what they did before.
0: Okay.
1: They had false walls there. Well, they started out with the plaster, wallpaper, built false walls, and put up the old wood paneling.
0: Okay.
1: So I'm having to go through all that to just get to the plaster.
0: Is it in bad shape? Is that why you're replacing it?
1: Yes, it's the house was built about 1906.
0: Okay.
1: And yeah, it's just I just wanted to just get. It's a small home. I'm single, and it fits my needs, and it's not going to take long to do. But I just wanted to get rid of all the old stuff and put new in.
0: Yeah. The only other option I'd have would be like get quarter-inch drywall and go over the surface. But, if you're going to take it out. Hey, did you get that tested for lead or asbestos?
1: No, I didn't know. Do I have to?
0: Well, I think you'd want to more than have to. If you were a professional contractor, you would definitely have to. If it's your house, I don't know exactly how that law is, but any old type of paint previous to 1978, I believe, could contain lead. And if you get all that lead airborne and you're breathing it, or it gets in your ductwork or your systems and it keeps blowing it around, it becomes lead and asbestos become hazardous to our health when they're airborne. And if you're tearing into stuff like that, it's going to be airborne.
1: Yeah, I've heard you talking about that before.
0: Yeah, so I'd get it tested and make sure you know what you're dealing with here.
1: Actually, I don't think anybody's paid. I think it's anybody's ever painted it. I think it's only been...
0: Well, that would certainly take the lead out, but it wouldn't do anything for the asbestos. That would be in the plaster fibers. But, just a precaution,
1: hey,
0: Barry.
1: On the ceilings, do I just do the same way? I got me a hard hat and stuff, but
0: you just want to work in smaller areas, yes.
1: And just pull it down.
0: Mm-hmm.
1: All right, like I said, it's been a joy listening to you over the years, and if you don't mind, if I got any other questions about this home, I'll give you a call back.
0: Join us anytime. I'd appreciate it.
1: I was listening to you this morning.
0: Thank you. Thank you, Barry. Appreciate it. All right. And if you'd like to join us, certainly invite you in. It's 800-823-8255. I'll tell you what, that is a tough job. That's a big job. And when he asked for an easier way, I don't know, what he's doing is fine. I mean, it's just a tough job. But back in the day, they used horsehair, they've used asbestos. I just make sure we're not putting a lot of asbestos into the air of that house. If it's been painted, it's probably got lead-based paint in, and that's a whole different ball game too. Different precautions should be taken. But one of the things that would make that project, and again, it's a your choice. There are different things you can use. There's some really good fabrics I know contracts use where they'll just reline that wall. And, of course, you can use the older way was the quarter-inch drywall. And just go right over the plaster. You might have to change some electrical boxes with extenders and things like that, but it's a quarter-inch. So that's really the way you're going to make it. If you're looking to make it easier, still not going to be real easy, but that's a big undertaking. And with the wood lath, about the size of a paint paddle, then when they press that plaster onto that, the gap in between the lath, those pieces of wood / paint paddle, when that plaster went through that opening and dried, those are called plaster keys. And over time, as they break, the plaster can have a little bulge in it. So, you know, nothing lasts forever. But covering it up with a liner, a wall liner or quarter-inch drywall, that might make it easier. And it'll certainly be safer than allowing all that to be airborne. And then if you're working without a respirator or all that, I mean, you got to be careful with some of those older building materials. Our houses are much more tight than they were, even if it was built in 1906. I bet it's a whole lot tighter than it was in 1906. Precautions have to be taken. All right, let's take a little break. And Dwayne, you'll be up first. And then we have Conrad and Jeff. If you'd like to join us, do so. We'll continue with your calls. You're at home with Gary Sullivan.
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12: North Country weather.
13: Blows up a lot, around 63, with fog in spots tonight under mainly cloudy skies. Winds out of the southeast, around 5 miles per hour. Cloudy skies expected with fog in spots early tomorrow. High temperatures reach up to 79. 64 tomorrow night, chance of thunderstorms. And that's your forecast. I'm weatherology meteorologist Paul Frombly. Get the latest weather updates online at MinnesotaDailyWeather.com. Right now, 69.
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0: All right, back at it we go. At Home with Gary Sullivan. 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
14: Thanks, Gary, for taking my call, Gary.
0: Quite welcome.
14: You're welcome. Thank you. Gary, I've got... between my sidewalk and my apron and the apron and the curb, I've got like a half-inch, four-inch gap that I need to fill in with whatever you think would work in that situation. And that.
0: And this is between the sidewalk and the apron?
14: Yeah, and then the apron and the curb.
0: Okay, so the apron's kind of its own little piece, and then where it's adjoining other pieces of concrete – there's a gap. And, and how wide is that gap?
14: It's probably about a half an inch. And then I dug it out. It was just dirt in there. I don't know what the original contractor put in there, but I just dug dirt out.
0: Okay.
14: And I bought some of that styrofoam board it, but it wouldn't fit in there, Gary. When I tried putting it in there, it kind of collapsed on me.
0: Right,
14: so
0: okay. Yeah, well, the first thing you want to do is, you know, get a screwdriver, chisel, whatever. Just clean that out the best you can. Scratch, get it down there. Maybe, half an inch, maybe more than that. However, you can get that much dirt out of there as you can. And then what you want to do is you want to get a product. It's called backer rod, or you could use, it's basically like foam rope. So one of the brands is called Caulk Saver. The other one's backer rod. And then you take that foam rope and you just push it down with your fingers. Okay. And you get it at least 3/8 of an inch below the surface of the concrete. Okay. And its sole purpose is that you don't waste all this compound that we're going to put in. It's not structurally going to do anything. It's just going to keep all that compound up at that surface. It's going to bond between the two slabs. So it's not a matter of filling it. It's just a matter of getting a good bead in there, and it bonds on the side. Now, there's two types. And almost most of your concrete patching materials companies have both types. You don't use a cementitious material like a patching cement or anything like that. You would use a self-leveling urethane crack sealer. That's exactly what it's called, self-leveling urethane crack sealer. And they also have another one that is called an advanced resin self-leveling crack sealer. So you get two types. They're pretty comparable. I mean, I wouldn't hesitate using either one. The advanced resin is going to be easier to apply. It's not quite as thick, and it is an acrylic. So you'll put it in a regular caulking gun. You'll put a bead or two. It'll level out, dry, attach itself to each side of the slab, and you're done. The urethane, if you use that, it's the kind of the original self-leveling crack sealers, okay? And you got to get an industrial, so a heavy-duty caulking gun, and you got to squeeze a little harder, and it takes a little longer to dry, but it's a urethane, and that's probably the, you know, until this new advanced resins, and there's been a lot of them that have come out on the market, either one will do a good job for you.
14: Okay, all right. Gary, if I can ask you one more question.
0: Sure.
14: I've got some stains on my driveway. Do you recommend that wet and forget on that?
0: Depends what the stains are.
14: It's. I think it's some of the driveways in the shade. I think it might be maybe a little bit of mold or something growing on it.
0: Sure.
14: On the surface.
0: Sure. I just used some this week. So the wet and forget, it comes in a concentrate. And it also comes with a hose end sprayer. So you can mix it up and put it down with a tank sprayer, or you can attach the bottle to the hose end and just spray it. You just wet the whole area and you're done. Okay. And I did a patio that's out back on the north side. It was getting all black and it was mildew and mold. And I sprayed that, I think, Tuesday. And I was telling my wife this morning, I said, look at that. It's not perfectly clean yet. It takes sometimes 4 to 6 weeks. But I'll tell you what, it's about 60% right now after about 3-4 days.
14: Wow. Okay.
0: So it does a good job.
14: Okay.
0: Easy to use. Spray it on, forget about it.
14: I've used the bottle stuff. I had some mold on my siding on the north side, and did a great job on it.
0: Yep.
14: So I'll probably use the
0: If you got the same stuff, just drench it right down there, and you'll be good to go.
14: Okay. All right. Well, Gary, thanks for answering my questions. You have a great day.
0: All right. You're welcome. Thank you. Bye-bye. A common problem when we're talking about the sidewalk to the curb, back to the driveway, the driveway to the garage floor, you get movement. There are different slabs poured at different times, and there's settling that takes place. And sometimes it doesn't just settle straight down. Sometimes it settles down and back. Okay, and it gets to be that gap. Don't, no matter what you do, don't use something that doesn't have high adhesion, number one. And concrete doesn't like to bond to concrete. I keep saying that, but it's the truth. It doesn't like to bond to urethane, advanced resins of acrylic. They'll bond to concrete. Second of all, the concrete patch, they're not very flexible. The two self-leveling compounds I talked about are very, very flexible. 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All right, so I wanted to clear that up. Conrad, you'll be up first. If you'd like to join us, do so. You're at home with Gary Sullivan.
3: 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This is At Home with Gary Sullivan.
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18: Roger Stern. Two officers were shot today in Columbia, South Carolina, while responding to a domestic dispute, and Police Chief Skip Holbrook says one of them died.
19: Columbia Police Officer Christopher DeLong has died from injuries sustained in the officer-involved shooting. Officer DeLong is 29 years old. He's been with the police department for 2 years.
18: The alleged gunman was killed by returned gunfire. Bad weather making it hard today to search for survivors from Wednesday's horrifying flood.
20: Newly released figures say 669 people were killed in Nepal and 7 in Tibet. Between the two countries, more than 3,000 remain missing.
18: Fox's Stephanie Bennett, the flood caused by the collapse of a glacier that was on top of mountains. 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
2: Danny Boyd takes that and turns that into a podcast for you, and you can pick that up wherever you get your podcast, including the iHeart app. And each hour is labeled, so again, if you missed last Sunday's show and you want to pick it up, help yourself. 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And there's usually a little topic on the top, too, because different stations, as I was talking before, we got up to over 360 stations nationwide now, and they run it at different times. So just remember, the way they're labeled is 1 through 6, and Saturday morning, that first hour from 9 to noon, so that's 1, 2, and 3, and Sunday, 9 to noon, that's 4, 5, 6. So, and there'll be a little kind of what we discussed too. So grab a line again. It's 800-823-8255. And we'll chat about your home maintenance problems, dilemmas, concerns, and happy to do that. Our question this weekend, I like to ask a question each and every weekend. I started doing that. I find it pretty interesting. I haven't had much of a response on this one, but I ask you, does your bathroom need a redo?
3: Again, yes
2: or no? Yeah, Danny goes, yes. Yes or no? Then I'm going to want to know why. I haven't got the funds to do it. It's too big of a job. Got other bills. And then maybe we can talk about things you can do to go halfway on that remodel job. There's some neat products out there that are kind of DIY friendly that I could suggest for you to look into. And so that's our question. Does your bathroom need a redo? Yes or no, and why aren't you doing that? Fair enough. Conrad, welcome.
4: Yeah, good morning. I appreciate your show.
2: Thank you.
4: Okay, the problem I have is I just, on my pressure tank, this is water coming from the well up. And I water my front flowers out here, and when I do, I lose all of my pressure. And when if I take and shut them off and turn on, and I'm only doing six sprinklers, and if I shut them off and turn on another faucet, and my pump still holds its pressure all the time, but when I turn them on, my flower things on, it goes down to zero and starts over again.
2: Hmm.
4: The pressure tank.
2: Is it on a separate valve or something along those lines?
4: No, it is, but it's only one line going down, three-quarter line going down and under the asphalt into the yard.
2: Mm-hmm.
4: And like I say, and there's two fittings out there. Like I say, one was for all my hoses, and this is a separate connection where you turn it on. And like I say, when you turn that one on, I always lose pressure. And sometimes it goes down to nothing, and sometimes the sprinklers out in the flower bed even quit. It is weird, and it goes down to zero. It's like when I turn them on, it's like the pump knows, and it lets it go all the way to zero and work back up.
2: So is there a valve for those exterior faucets?
4: Yes.
2: Okay, and that's fully open, correct?
4: Yes.
2: Okay. Is there a backflow preventer on that?
4: Oh, let's see. What would that do?
2: Well, if that's clogged or failed, that would restrict the outflow.
4: Okay, see, that's what I don't understand. It's just one line coming under and then the two there. And like I say, if I turn on both hoses, I can turn all my hoses on, and it goes down to 40 and works back up to 50.
2: Right.
4: But as soon as I turn these others on, and I don't have nothing else on, and it goes down to zero and works it way back up.
2: Hmm. It's got to be something on that branch. So, a couple of things is, I'm just going to go through a little checklist.

0: number one. You know, I talked about the shutoff valve and that backflow preventer. There's a vacuum breaker. If that's failed or if it's clogged, that's going to restrict that flow. And I don't know about the hose bib itself. Probably not going to be that. But also, if it's a separate branch line, if the exterior faucets are, you know, older, there may be corrosion, a smaller pipe, mineral buildup, or if that pipe had been frozen, damaged, or something along those lines, that would certainly get into play. So I don't know. That's the things I would check. I think I would look to see if it's the backflow preventer and see if you can clear that out or see if it's dirty or corroded. But it's got to be on that branch, Conrad. I think it just needs a pretty much a thorough inspection on that to see if we can pinpoint where it is. I don't think it's the pump. Obviously, it seems to be recovering on the other branches, unless I'm not understanding the entire question. But it sounds to me that that one branch is just not getting the pressure. And so that's where I would start my due diligence, I guess. All right, it's 800-823-8255. 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No guests today, just you and me, as we can talk about what you would like to remodel. I'll go back to that bathroom, too. Do you need a rehab, a redo in the bathroom? No. Why not? You know, is it financial or what? But what can I do? Maybe another way to phrase it, what can I do to take an old, out-of-style, smaller bathroom? My goodness, there's a lot of them. I know where I live in older parts of the city. They're indestructible. They truly are. They're buildings that were built in the 30s and the 40s, and they got plaster walls, and then they got ceramic tile. And to me, it's just amazing the quality of workmanship and products that we have in some of those older bathrooms. That tile's got unsanded grout, maybe an eighth-inch grout line. The only problem is the tile's blue and yellow, or pink and black. That was a big one, too. Yellow and green. So they're very dated. And if you go look at doing a full remodel and somebody starts talking about tearing that tile out, good luck with that. That tile's got to come out. Probably the plaster's going to come out. That's a major, major, major project. There's products, and we talk about it a lot, the roller rock, the spread stone, and different things. You can paint that tile. Now, just think about that. To remove all that and put drywall in there and paint it, I mean, it costs you a fortune. That's just the wall and the floor. I mean, if you had somebody do that, it'd be $10,000 probably for a 5x8 bathroom. And I don't think I'm exaggerating. But it's very dated. Or you could say it's Art Deco, I guess. But if you took that roller rock, you could really paint right over that. Yeah, you'd cover up the grout lines. It looks fine, though. I've seen it done. It looks very fine. And, you know, if you wanted to address the sinks and stuff, there's ways to do that also. All right, taking your calls, and let's go to Craig. Craig, welcome.
1: Hey, good morning.
0: Morning.
1: Hey, the gentleman who just called in about his sprinklers and water pressure, I have an answer for him.
0: Okay.
1: Or at least a potential answer.
0: Yep, I hear you.
1: So the modern pressure switches, if your pressure drops too fast, the pressure switch will shut off. It's to prevent flooding in your house if you have a broken pipe.
0: Is that the same as the backflow? Is that the same as...
1: No.
0: Okay.
1: No, it's the pressure switch itself.
0: The actual pressure switch, and okay.
1: It should have a little lever on it that he can use to reset it.
0: Okay.
1: But if he opens all of those six sprinklers at once, he's dropping his pressure too fast.
0: And
1: then it shuts off completely.
0: Okay. And what about the other ones? I was a little lost. Maybe it showed where he said it went down and then built up. Is that just on a newer or an older switch or?
1: No, just on any well pump. As you use it, the pressure goes down to either 20 or 35.
0: Right.
1: And then the pump kicks in until it gets up to 65. Okay. But on his, if you drop the pressure too fast by opening six sprinklers at once, it will go down and it won't kick on again. It won't kick on when it hits the low pressure again.
0: Okay. So
1: that's
0: the solution.
1: My guess, because I've had that happen.
0: Yeah. It's usually the way we learn things, isn't it, Craig?
1: Right.
0: All right. Well, thank you very much for the call. I appreciate it, Craig. All right. Let's take a break. We'll come back. We'll have Jim. If you'd like to join us, it's 800-823-8255, taking your calls regarding your home and your at home with Gary Sullivan.
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10: North Country Lows up a lot, around 63, with fog and spots tonight under mainly cloudy skies. Winds out of the southeast, around 5 miles per hour. Cloudy skies expected with fog and spots early tomorrow. High temperatures reach up to 79. 64 tomorrow night, chance of thunderstorms. And that's your forecast. I'm weatherology meteorologist Paul Trombley. Get the latest weather updates online at minnesotadailyweather.com. Right now, 69.
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0: Well, talking a little home maintenance and repair, and happy to have you join us if you've got a question. It's 800-823-8255. RB, welcome.
12: Hey, hi, Gary.
0: Hello.
12: You were talking a little bit ago about all the work and mess to tear out old tile and mud set,
0: right.
12: Metal lath with concrete and that. And I worked for a gentleman who did your kitchen a few years ago, John Ryan.
0: Uh-huh.
12: And that we started that relationship 50 years ago this November. But when I went out on my own, I did just bathrooms for a while. And one of the things I'd been taught along the way was the tile over tile method. Mm-hmm. And I always had fun going out on a remodel first appointment and asking people if they minded if their bathroom was 5/8 of an inch less wide. And they would look at me like I had two heads, of course.
0: Yeah,
12: and
0: funny.
12: Then I would show them a couple pictures and a couple pieces of tile.
0: Yeah.
12: And they looked at me like I was a snake oil salesman. But then I said what our American Oiling representative had taught us to say, which was, it is a recognized method of installation by the Tile Council of America,
0: yeah.
12: Which is the Bible
0: right.
12: on that. And It was great, and this might get a little technical, but if people look up on Google, they can see what it is. I would address the, especially if it already had mud set tile, which
0: right.
12: has that 3/4 inch rounded piece at the top.
0: Mm-hmm.
12: I would put a 2x6 stretcher along the top of the existing old tile.
0: Correct.
12: And then use a new mud cap just 1/4 inch below that.
0: Okay.
12: So if I had a double layer of the new tile color, you could go in and you could take out the old tub and shower control, which was at a height for someone sitting in the tub,
0: mm-hmm.
12: and nobody has time to take a bath. So I would mount it at a comfortable height while you're standing there with soap in your eyes, and you're wanting to add a little hotter
0: sure.
12: or cold to it.
0: Sure.
12: And people would say, oh, I've got a window there, and I say, well,
0: yeah.
12: Let me ask you one question. Do you mind standing backwards in the bathtub to take a shower? And they say, no. And I say, well, then we can leave the window because water doesn't care. It'll go wherever we tell it to.
0: Right, exactly.
12: And there's just so many ways to do it without, like you, man. I didn't realize. I think we were twins separated at birth because I'm all about easy, too.
0: Oh, yeah.
12: And, that's why I'm still doing it 50 years later.
0: Wow. And there's, you know, you're exactly right. I mean, there's a lot of options there. And I'm not a, I shouldn't say this. I'm just not a huge fan of the plastic cover-ups. I'm just not.
12: It's a plastic cover-up.
0: It's a plastic cover-up.
12: You called it what it is.
0: Yeah.
12: Now, if there are structural deficiencies in a wall or in a floor, because
0: right.
12: it works on floors, and I've even done it on ceilings. I
0: oh.
12: thought when the AO rep told me that I could do it on the ceiling in a shower, I'd be there all day waiting for it to take hold.
0: Right.
12: It practically jumped out of my hand.
0: Is that right? I didn't know you could do
12: yeah.
0: it on a ceiling.
12: And that was with mastic, not with thinset.
0: Right. Right. Well, you know what? In some of those mastics.
12: There are easy ways to do it.
0: Yeah, and some of those mastics, they've changed so much. Even the tube stuff, the construction adhesives, you know, you used to have to clamp everything, and now they got that quick grab and stuff like that. You can even quick grab underwater now. I mean, it's amazing. So,
12: it really is.
0: Yeah, I appreciate your input on that. You're right. And, you know, the old days of tearing that off, that was a beast.
12: You know, everybody and their brother, you've been going to the Home and Garden Show forever.
0: Sure.
12: In 1984, when I wanted to do my business without having a retail walk-in showroom, I called myself the Bathroom Company. I had a little 10x10 booth at Doug Hart's Home and Garden Show.
0: Right.
12: And people actually stood in the aisle and looked at me and said, "You actually admit that you do bathrooms?" Because it used to be hard to find someone who would say they would do it. And and a lot of my friends in the kitchen and bath business said, "Oh, yeah, we do bathrooms, but only if we're already there doing the kitchen at the same time."
0: Oh, wow.
12: I mean, you had to beg somebody to do a bathroom back in the 70s and 80s.
0: Yeah, now everybody does something similar. Or,
12: for sure. So.
0: Good talking to you. I appreciate your call. Thank you very much. All right, let's go to Jim. Jim, welcome. Hey, Jim.
13: Hey, you there?
0: Yeah, I'm here.
13: Okay, sorry, you said Jim, it's Jerry.
0: Oh, Jerry, okay. All right, sorry.
13: No problem. So, my best friend's house, it's a older house, and the crawl space is very much unfinished. It has some old plastic that's dry rotted and fell apart, and it needs re-encapsulating.
0: Okay.
13: The issue is it stays very, very damp, like just a slight muddy wetness.
0: Mm-hmm. So is the floor of that crawl space muddy then?
13: Yeah, in places.
0: Yeah. Does it have a sump well in there?
13: No.
0: Probably needs one.
13: Well, that was my question.
0: Yeah.
13: Obviously, you can't put the plastic down until it dries.
0: Right.
13: But if you put plastic down, it's going to just get wet back under it again, right?
0: Right. The rule of thumb really is, knowing there's water vapor coming up through the earth all the time, you put the plastic on top of that as a water vapor to kind of check that. It's water vapor. It's not water. But if you start having muddy or ponding, you know, where you can actually see water even in some cases, really need to look at getting a sump well in there and lower that water table, because it's not just water vapor that you're experiencing at that point.
13: Okay. Would a French drain around the exterior of the house help that?
0: Sure. It depends really where the water's coming from. So if it's a water table thing, you might as well put the French drain inside the crawl space. If it's an exterior water that's, you know, coming up against the foundation and causing the water table to increase, I'd catch that water and route it somewhere else.
13: Yeah, the front yard's just a little bit higher than the crawl space area.
0: So, you know, you can all, you know, whichever way you want to go, as RB was just saying, you know, there's always water. We're just going to tell it where it's going to go. So if you want to redirect it and see if that takes care of the problem, that's fine. If you want to catch it from a water table standpoint and can move that water away from the house, that's fine too. However you're going to rectify that, but you got to control that water table so that it's not making the floor of that crawl space so wet. So sit tight and good luck with getting that dried up. It's very important that you do that from the health of the home itself too. We'll continue. We got Mark, Joseph, and Doug, and you're at home with Gary Sullivan.
11: With a call to Gary Sullivan at 1-800-823-TALK. 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
21: Lows up a lot, around 63, with fog in spots tonight under mainly cloudy skies. Winds out of the southeast, around 5 miles per hour. Cloudy skies expected with fog in spots early tomorrow. High temperatures reach up to 79. 64 tomorrow night, chance of thunderstorms. And that's your forecast. I'm weatherology meteorologist Paul Frombly. Get the latest weather updates online at minnesotadailyweather.com. Right now, 69.
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23: Welcome to Focus on the Family's weekend broadcast. 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
24: Because the world says you can only have peace when there's no chaos, or you can only have peace when everything's going exactly as you would like it to go. 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
23: Thanks for joining us. I'm John Fuller.
25: Dave and Ashley Willis are among our favorite broadcast guests, and I know you're going to find this pre-recorded message fascinating. In a world that often feels chaotic, it's very important to maintain a sense of peace in your home for yourself and for your children, and you'll learn how to do that today. 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They've authored several books and also have a podcast called Marriage on the Line.
23: Here now, Dave and Ashley Willis speaking at a marriage conference sponsored by Church of the Highlands in Birmingham, Alabama, on today's episode of Focus on the Family with Jim Daly.
26: We're going to dive into this talk for the time we have in this session, talk about kind of peace in the home.
24: Absolutely.
26: And here's the first principle. We can't control all the chaos happening in the world, but we can control whether or not we allow God's peace to reign in our hearts and our homes.
24: Right.
26: Like, guys, the world is nuts right now. Like, if you turn on the news for 5 minutes, you're just going to feel just that lack of peace because there's just chaos happening everywhere. And we can't control all of it. We need to be responsible to do what we can in our communities and globally even to be about bringing God's peace and God's kingdom to this broken world. But we're going to realize we can't control all of it. But what we do have more control than we realize of is what happens in our own home.
24: Right.
26: Is our own home going to be a sanctuary and safe place where we as a couple, us, our kids, whoever is there, can experience God's peace in a place where there's joy and laughter, and a place where we can bring the troubles of life and deal with them together and pray about them, but ultimately, it's going to be a place of peace. And maybe you didn't grow up in a house like that. Maybe you grew up in chaos and you think that's just how home has to be, but you get the opportunity and the responsibility to break and change that cycle in your home. Because you're not responsible for the kind of home you grew up in, but you're completely responsible for the kind of home your kids are growing up in. And we've got the opportunity to say, I want it to look different than it did for me. I want it to look different than it did in my grandparents' generation. Maybe they didn't know the Lord. Maybe they didn't know any better. But now God is showing us there's a different and better way. And we're going to talk about how to live in that reality in our homes. So one time we accidentally, on a road trip, left one of our children at a gas station. He's a middle child. He's used to it. But no. So we stopped, bathroom break, because somebody with that many kids, somebody's always got to go. And so we pull off the road, and I'm mad, and I'm in a hurry, and we get there, and it's a one-seater, and there's this huge long line for this one seat, and I'm like, we're not doing this. Like, we got a car full of boys. We'll find a tree. We'll find something. We're not doing this. So, like, let's load back up. And we get loaded up, and we start driving down the road, and my oldest in the back, a few minutes later, he is, hey, Dad. Where's Connor? And I'm like, what? And he's like, yeah, I don't think he's here. And I look back, and sure enough, he wasn't. So we drive all the way back to this gas station, and Connor had stayed in that line and had made it all the way up the line and was now in there. And so I run to the front of the line, I'm beating on the door. Connor, are you in there, buddy? And he's like, hey, Dad, I'm in here. I'm like, oh, good. I was just worried about you. You were taking a while. You know, I told your brothers we couldn't get snacks here, but how about when you get out, you pick out whatever snack you want. You know, we got, he was fine. But I didn't feel so bad because Jesus' parents did that. Have you read this in the Bible? The people that God picked to raise his son lost Jesus for 3 days, guys. I mean, this was like 15 minutes. Mary, you know, the Mary, did you know that Jesus is missing and you need to put out an Amber Alert because it was like a day before they even knew he was gone. And I think God put stuff like that in the Bible just to make us feel better. Like, you know what? Because I just picture Mary and Joseph. Like, can you imagine that search? Like, what are they feeling when you lose Jesus? What marriage moment is that? Like, we're definitely going to hell. We lost Jesus. Like, we lost Jesus. I didn't even know that was theologically possible, and we've literally lost him. But they found him, and it worked out. It's all in the Bible. I don't make any of this stuff up. It's in the Bible. Yes. But I'm saying, like, every home has experienced some chaos. Mm-hmm. Every home has had moments of imperfection, moments when we need God's grace. But truly, the good part is through it all, because of his ever-present indwelling of the Holy Spirit within us, we don't lose Jesus. He's with us through it all.
1: That's right.
26: And whatever chaos you brought in here this weekend, whatever fear, whatever uncertainty, whatever panic, whatever you're wrestling with, first off, the first thing I want you to know before we dive into the truth of God's word and what he wants us to know in those moments is you're not alone. And here's part of the reason how I know you're not alone. Every one of us in life are going to face moments that we just feel like, I'm not equipped to deal with this. I'm not equipped to deal with what's happening in my marriage right now. I'm not equipped to deal with the news of wars and panic and chaos and all these things happening all over the world. I'm just not equipped, and I don't know what to do. And the most underlined Bible verse kind of speaks to the same thing, because this was underlined the most.
1: It's Philippians 4, 6, and 7. Don't worry about anything. Instead, pray about everything. Tell God what you need and thank him for all he has done. Then you will experience God's peace, which exceeds anything we can understand. His peace will guard your hearts and minds as you live in Christ Jesus. And you guys, one of my favorite parts of this verse is where it talks about how God's peace is something that exceeds anything we can understand. And those of you who've had those heart-wrenching moments where literally it takes your breath away, like you've had such a great loss, or you've just experienced heartbreak beyond anything that you could ever even imagine, and in that moment when you really turned to the Lord, you had a supernatural peace that you can't even explain. And I know we've had that in our life, and we're going to share a little bit about that. But that's the thing about God's peace, is it's not really how the world defines peace.
24: Because the world says you can only have peace when there's no chaos, or you can only have peace when everything's going exactly as you would like it to go. But the truth is, every time we read about peace in the Bible, it really has nothing to do with our circumstances. And I take great comfort in the fact that we have a God, we have a Savior, who is always all too ready to give us peace in the midst of it. And you guys, sometimes he provides peace by changing our circumstances, but most of the time, it has nothing to do with that change of circumstances, but everything to do with the presence, just his presence, of knowing that we're not alone, of knowing that he never wastes our pain, of knowing that he really is the Prince of Peace in our life.
26: And so how do we get it? How do we keep it? Peace, as the Bible describes it, is this. It's a gift from God that we must pursue, promote, and protect. Something that Jesus, the Prince of Peace, wants you to have in your marriage and in your heart and in your home, even in those brokenhearted seasons. Because, as the Bible says, he is near to the brokenhearted. He rescues those whose spirits are crushed. So while we have God's presence with us all the time, it's like the Bible's saying we can experience God's presence in our life in a very unique way in those moments of heartbreak. And in those moments where it seems like everything is upside down, that's where we can sense our Savior most. He's always with us. He's omnipresent. He's always with us. But he says, I'm going to give you this extra portion of my grace and my presence in those moments when you need it most. I heard this mom who had 15 children one time being interviewed, and they asked, how do you love all your children the same? And she said, I don't love them all the same. And it kind of took the interviewer back. And the interviewer said, well, which one do you love the most? And she said, whichever one is hurting the most. And I think it's kind of a picture of the heart of God, our perfect, compassionate Father, that yes, he loves us all with a limitless love, but yet there's this special place in his heart that's just for those of his children in those moments where my kid's hurting. Yes. I mean, to me, one of the shortest verse in the Bible is so comforting. It just says Jesus wept. And it reminds me that we've got a Savior who's not distant from our pain. He knows what that feels like. And in our moments of tear and in our moments of pain, he is there to give us peace. Jesus says this, peace I leave with you. My peace I give to you. I do not give as the world gives. So don't let your hearts be troubled and do not be afraid. And Ashley did a kind of a word study a few years back on what that peace, what shalom really means, and discovered something that to me was just, it completely changed the way that I saw peace, because I used to see it the way she described a lot of us seeing it. It's just the absence of trouble. Mm-hmm. And there's always trouble around, and yet God calls us to live perpetually in peace. And I didn't understand what that looked like until she kind of did this deep dive into the Old Testament, and it was mind-blowing for me.
24: Yes. Years ago, I wrote a book called Peace Pirates, and I just have always longed to have God's peace in my life, like most of us in this room. And I, you know, after I went through my anxiety and depression battle, especially, I just really was like, how can I keep God's peace in my life? So I knew that the original Hebrew word for peace is shalom. And so when I went to those ancient Hebrew word pictures to see how they would have written shalom to each other, I found this, and they're going to put the picture on the screen here. So if you want to write this down, this is something that has meant the world to me. I still wear it on my wrist because I want to remember the meaning of what God's peace actually is in our lives. And it means this. God's peace is breaking the authority established by chaos. Breaking the authority established by chaos. And so when you really look at what that meaning is and how those Hebrews understood what their maker really meant when he talked about peace in their lives, when they would hear about God's peace in their lives, it meant nothing about the circumstances and everything about who is the authority in their life. So in essence, it's really about God being our authority and not letting anything else be our authority in our life. So we can't allow that addiction to be the authority in our life. We say, God, break this addiction, and you be the authority over my life so I don't feel like I'm thrown to and fro by the chaos in my life. It means breaking the anger that is in your home. Not allowing that anger to be the authority, not allowing that to change how you think about your spouse and how you think about your circumstances, but allowing God to be your authority, where he says you're a masterpiece, that he has good plans for you. Yes, there are real diagnoses that we all face, but we cannot allow it to be our authority. We must say, God, you are still my authority. We know you don't waste pain. Lord, be the king over my life. And the more we keep on surrendering our lives to him and saying, God, you are the one. You are the authority over my life. the more we will experience his peace. And I don't know about you, but I think that's amazing. Because to me, that says that we can get through anything. That says that we always have a Savior right there for us. But it does taking us pursuing, promoting, and protecting the peace in our hearts and homes. But it starts with full surrender. And you guys, I know this isn't easy. It's so easy as human beings to be taken back by the circumstances that come our way. It's so easy to allow the enemy to let shame set in. But you guys, shame is not meant to be a staying place. It's a place of conviction that leads to repentance. Literally going the other way, walking away from the thing that is keeping you in shame. But it takes us recognizing what that thing is to be able to walk in that freedom.
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21: Lows dip down to about 63 with fog and spots tonight under cloudy skies. Easterly winds around 5 miles per hour. Cloudy with fog and spots early tomorrow. Daytime highs approaching 79. Cloudy tomorrow night. Chance for storms. Lows dip down to about 64. And that's your forecast. I'm weatherology meteorologist Paul Frombly. Get the latest weather updates online at MinnesotaDailyWeather.com. Right now, 69.
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23: Welcome back to Focus on the Family with Jim Daly. Let's return now to the presentation from the Willises as Dave reflects on Ashley's insights.
26: When she discovered that, it kind of helped the scales fall off my eyes to experience God's peace in a new way and the gift of that, to realize I don't have to be ever controlled or defined or ruled by any of the circumstances, any of the chaos that's happening outside in the world, because none of that is my authority. And it's just a reminder to me when I'm feeling fear or uncertainty or anxiety about that chaos or about whatever I might be facing, to run back into the arms of my Savior and remind myself that, Lord, you're my authority. You're my God. You're the one who's bigger than everything that I'm facing, and you love me more than I can imagine. And this pain that I'm facing is a temporary pain, because that's the promise we have as Christians. Every pain we'll ever face is a temporary pain, and every joy we'll ever experience is an eternal joy. And when we keep that perspective, it helps us to get through those difficult seasons, to know this too shall pass. This is temporary. And yet we have a very real enemy who does everything he can to try to make us feel overwhelmed by whatever is happening around us. Because that's part of his game plan. He wants you to feel overwhelmed, isolated, alone, in shame, in bondage, in guilt, and to make you feel like the chaos has completely taken over. You know, we saw a visual reminder of this, you know, on a trip. We took a big birthday trip for Ashley a while back and went to a place we'd always wanted to go. And we're hiking through a forest in Costa Rica, which is just a beautiful place.
24: It is.
26: And so we were there hiking around, and we came across this big tree. And Ashley asked the tour guide, said, "What's up with this tree?"
24: Yeah.
26: And when he explained it, I don't know, it kind of was like a reinforcement of some of these principles. It ties into this.
24: I said, can you tell me more about it? And he's like, I'm so glad you asked me about this because this tree is considered to be kind of a freak of nature. And he said, it's actually a symbiotic tree. The tree that you're looking at used to have a host tree inside of it. And I was like, what do you mean? And he said, well, we actually call this tree the strangler tree. And he said, and here's why. So the strangler tree forms a root system close to a healthy tree or host tree. And when it realizes that that healthy tree has a good light source, good water source, good air source, and good nutrients, it basically kind of slivers its root towards the tree and tries to act like it's just being a friend of that tree. And scientists literally refer to what the strangler tree does to the host tree as nature's unwanted hug, which I just thought was really sweet and kind of creepy. But anyway, so he's basically going up near that tree like, hey, can I just, you know, can I get some of this sunlight with you? I just need a little bit and maybe just a little bit of your water. And little by little, that strangler tree goes around and around and around, and its root system just keeps on getting tighter and tighter and tighter around the host tree before the host tree even realizes it. And it forms this fortress around it, like in that picture. And eventually, it sucks the life out of the host tree and literally chokes it out and takes all of its water source, all of its light source, all of the nutrients, and the very air that it needs to survive. And as I was looking at this, it reminded me of another thing I found in my research when I was researching shalom. And I found this other Hebrew word that is very closely related to shalom, and it's the word shalal. It's spelled S-H-A-L-A-L. It's taking authority or seizing authority by destructive means. Yeah. So when I saw that strangler tree, I was like, well, there's shalal. There's a physical example in nature of what shalal is. And, you know, thankfully, we don't have to be like that strangler tree, but I do feel like there's things in our life that are like strangler trees. Yeah, sure. There's things in our life, relationships in our life, habits in our life that are literally sucking the very life out of us. And the enemy would love for us to believe that we gotta have to be like that healthy tree and allow these things to overtake us. But we have a God that says he is greater, that there is nothing that he cannot overcome. There is nothing in our life that he cannot help us with. But we have to be able to recognize it. And it takes us being mindful and saying, Lord, search my heart. And even as a married couple, Lord, search our hearts. Please reveal the strangler trees in our life. Because just like that strangler tree was so crafty with that host tree, there's little blind spots in our life where we get going on autopilot and we're just trucking along. And before you know it, there's this thing in our life and we're like that host tree and we're all of a sudden it's like, we have this fortress around us and we can't really think clearly and we can't really see clearly and our relationship is a little bit rocky and we're like, what happened? And that's why we gotta keep rooted and surrendered to the Lord because he will help us to see what these things are. And I'm telling y'all, we have a powerful God that comes in and rescues us and busts up that root system and says, he is my child, she is my child, stop messing with my kids.
4: That's right.
24: And I just want to say this, that we have a God that, you know, we know in the word it says he raises dead things to life. Well, he raises dead marriages to life. Like you might have come to this conference and felt like this is our last ditch effort. We're going to go through the motions. We're going to say we did it. You know, we went through the motions. We tried. But I want you to know that God has you here for a reason because he wants to give you something new. He is doing something new for you and he is bringing you new life. And he can take your marriage to a place that you never thought it could go. But it takes time. It takes also honesty, takes vulnerability, and being willing to reveal the strangler trees in your life and allow God to do the work that he needs to do to make you healthy once again.
4: And that's a powerful and beautiful picture of what God wants for all of us. And so how do we get there? We remember to embrace peace when we remember we don't have to carry our burdens alone. And in marriage especially, we should never carry our burdens alone. So you have a burden bearer in Christ and also in your spouse. First in Christ, Jesus said, come to me all who are weary and carry heavy burdens and I will give you rest. That our Savior is calling us to him and saying, let me take that weight off your shoulders. You were never meant to carry it. Let me carry that for you. As you just put your trust and your hope in me, let me walk with you through this. And then within marriage, we should do this, carry each other's burdens. And in this way, you will fulfill the law of Christ.
26: That your joys in marriage, when you share your joys, the joys get twice as joyful. And in marriage, when you share your burdens, the burdens get less than half as heavy. Because when we're sharing each other's burdens, it makes the load much easier to bear. And like Ashley said yesterday, that's why there's never just his burden or her burden. It's always ours. It's always something we're going to face together. And I think that we miss out on that sometimes because we're prone to focus on the wrong things. Like the enemy is a great distractor and he wants to get your eyes focused on the wrong things. He wants your eyes focused on everything that you feel is wrong with your spouse or everything they're doing that annoys you or everything that's chaotic out in the world or everything that you feel is wrong with yourself. And we've got to sometimes start by shifting our perspective and say, Lord, help me to be Philippians 4:8. Let me fix my mind and my thoughts on that which is good and beautiful and pleasing and excellent and worthy of praise. It doesn't mean I put my head in the sand and pretend like the problems aren't there, but it lets me look at those struggles with the right perspective. We've got to be able to put our perspective and our eyes on the right thing because you're going to find whatever you keep looking for. Jesus said, whatever you keep seeking is what you will find. So if you're always looking for a reason to be stressed, you're going to find reasons to be stressed. If you're always looking for those annoying things your spouse does, then those annoying things your spouse does are all you're going to see. But if you switch your perspective and say, Lord, help me to see the reasons to be thankful. Help me to see the reasons to be joyful, God. Help me to be reminded of your promises. Help me to put my eyes on the right place. Because sometimes we don't know, Lord, where do you want me to fix my focus? Where should I be looking? Because there's all different kinds of things competing for my attention. And help my eyes, my heart, to be drawn to what you want me to focus on. Yeah. And where he's going to draw your eyes over and over again is to that which is good and lovely and pleasing and excellent, worthy of praise. And when he draws your mind to something that's negative within yourself, it's because it's the Holy Spirit's way of conviction to say, I'm drawing your eyes here because even though it's uncomfortable, it's a place where I want to work in you.
5: Yes.
26: It's a place where I want to come alongside you and bring healing. When he draws your eyes to something that's broken in the marriage, it's because he's saying, you know, this is a problem you guys have let grow worse by completely avoiding it. And I want you to, as a team, come alongside me and let me carry you through this. But this is something that has to be addressed because until you deal with this, it's going to be what's holding you back. And so part of our prayer should always be, Lord, don't let me have blind spots. Show me what within me you need me to work on, what within our marriage you need me to work on, but help me always to defer to kindness and to look for the good in my spouse and to be their biggest encourager and not their biggest critic. Some people, have you ever been around somebody who acts like criticism is their spiritual gift? Have you ever been around these folks? They make it churchy. They won't call it criticism. They'll call it discernment. I'm just discerning. I can tell everything that's wrong with you. It's like, that's not a spiritual gift. You're being a jerk and making it sound churchy. But encouragement is a spiritual gift. And it's one we're called to give. We've got to be each other's biggest encouragement.
23: And that's where we'll end this message from Dave and Ashley Willis speaking at Church of the Highlands in Birmingham, Alabama, on today's episode of Focus on the Family with Jim Daly.
25: What a great message, John. And I want to thank Dave and Ashley for allowing us to share it with our listeners, with you. I love Dave's final point that we tend to magnify whatever we focus on, and we need to be mindful of that. It's really not that hard to change our focus and be an encourager to our spouse and our children. And if you struggle with that, let me remind you that Focus on the Family has a great team of caring Christian counselors that would be happy to give you a free one-time consultation. These are really talented, compassionate folks that can listen to your story, pray with you, and offer some helpful follow-up resources. Here's what we heard from Betsy about her experience with the team. Over the years of raising four kids, I've spoken to your counselors for prayer and received so much support, as well as several helpful books. A few years ago, my grown daughters called Focus for prayer and advice on a situation that involved a family conflict. I was so blessed that they, too, looked to Focus on the Family for counsel. Thank you for being there for all of us. And that's amazing.
23: It really is. What a testimony to God's goodness to use this ministry to make generational impact.
25: Yeah, and we can't do it alone. We thank the Lord for the work he's done through our counselors, and we are also thankful to the families that regularly donate to support the ministry and that counseling work. You're making it possible to help other families like Betsy's. And if you haven't given to Focus, may I ask you to consider doing so. You can do ministry by financially supporting us. I believe that's how the Lord sees it. I will commit to running Focus effectively and efficiently so you can do ministry through it. The best way to help us is with a monthly pledge. 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We can also send you the book for a one-time gift of any amount.
23: Yeah, take the next step in pursuing shalom in your home with this great book from Ashley Willis. 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I'm John Fuller, inviting you back as we help you and your family thrive in Christ.

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1: Lows dip down to about 63 with fog and spots tonight under cloudy skies. Easterly winds around 5 miles per hour. Cloudy with fog and spots early tomorrow. Daytime highs approaching 79. Cloudy tomorrow night. Chance for storms. Lows dip down to about 64. And that's your forecast. I'm weatherology meteorologist Paul Frombly. Get the latest weather updates online at minnesotadailyweather.com. Right now, 69.
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4: You want to make your home a really welcome place for your kids to have their friends over. And then you get to see what they're like and be the carpooling mom or dad, you know, where you're driving them places and they're going to forget you're there. And they have all these conversations going on. My wife was great with that, and she learned a lot.
0: That's Tim Shoemaker, and he and his son Mark join us today on Focus on the Family with Jim Daly. Thanks for being here. I'm John Fuller.
5: You know, John, it is a great opportunity to find a way to communicate truth to your teens on some of those big conversations that you need to have. But today we want to discuss how to get your frame of mind in a place to identify when that opportunity comes, not just on that big talk, we always refer to it as the big talk, but all the other talks that need to be brought up about spiritual development and loving the Lord and how to treat people and all the sacred things that we want to communicate. Mm-hmm.
0: Yeah, we have to be ready, as you said, and we have two great guests to help us understand how to have those conversations. Tim Shoemaker is an author, speaker, and writing coach, and he and his wife, Cheryl, have three adult sons, three daughters-in-law, and 12 grandchildren. One of his sons, Mark, joins us today, and Mark is a campus pastor at the Bridge Community Church in Illinois. And together, this father-son duo has written a book called What to Say and How to Say It to Your Teen, A Parent's Guide to 30 Tricky Conversations. And we'll encourage you to get a copy of that book.
5: Tim and Mark, it's great to have you on Focus on the Family.
4: It's great to be here.
5: Yeah.
4: Definitely.
5: It's fun. This is a great, I love these conversations because I think partly I'm eager to hear about it. I had that posture when my boys were younger. I wanted to know, yeah, how are other people communicating with their children? What can I learn from it? So that's the spirit in which we're providing this discussion today. So when you look at 30 tricky conversations, is the one I just described the number one conversation? Or what would you say is the number one or two conversations when you look at tricky conversations?
4: That's probably not even one that we'd make the book as far as some of the things we have to talk about. There's cultural issues. There's those spiritual issues. There's spiritual life. We want to talk to them about the whole aspect of dating, especially if they're teens.
5: That's,
4: you know,
5: a big one.
4: You know, what does it look like? Why do we date? You
5: yeah.
4: know, when are you ready to date? Yeah. So many different things like that. Their personal habits, their emotions, their anxiety. So many kids are wrestling with that. Some of these things our kids are going to hide from us. They're going to mask it, but they're thinking about it. We need to talk about it.
5: Yeah. Let me ask you this. I mean, we're getting into deep waters already. If a parent listening or watching

0: maybe some parents. In my case, I talk to my wife because she's going to have insight. Say, hey, you know, if I've been missing it. And then another quick thing, Jim, is we have so many distractions, right?
1: Mm-hmm.
0: Maybe I've got a habit with my phone. I've got to put that away.
1: Make time to build the relationship with your son or daughter. Let me ask you this. When a teen breaks that trust, you know, the whole bond is built on trust. Hopefully you as a parent are doing all the right things. But, you know, there may come a time when that teen breaks your trust as a parent. They borrowed the car. Something happened. They didn't tell you about it. I mean, it can be all sorts of situations again. Or they went to the party that you told them not to go to, whatever that might be. What do we do as a parent in that situation to continue to build relationship, but also have the boundaries? Back to it's not being just a friend.
2: Yeah.
1: What do you do, Tim?
0: Reminds me of a time I'd messed up. I was 17. And
1: have you heard the story, Mark?
2: I've only heard the story, but I actually don't know what's in it or behind it.
1: Yeah, right, here we go.
2: Yeah.
0: So I had messed up. It was like the worst mess up of my life to that point. And, you know, I had thought I can get away with it. You know, I'd underestimated the conviction of the Holy Spirit, right? And so then I confessed. I talked to my mom. And then, of course, there was going to be a talk with my dad. But the way my dad handled it was so good. I saw he was disappointed. He didn't yell. But I remember him. We sat around the kitchen table. My siblings were downstairs, you know, and he said, you know what, I don't know if I should hit you or what, Tim. Mm. And in my mind, I'm thinking, hit me. I would feel better,
1: wow.
0: You know, because I felt so guilty. I hurt him. I saw the disappointment. That, to me, was the worst thing. I disappointed my dad. And it turned me.
1: Mm-hmm.
0: He may not have known it. And that would be encouragement for your parents, too, I mean, that are listening. My dad probably went to bed thinking he was a failure, you know, but he instead talked to me about not how bad I was, but Tim, this isn't you. This isn't the you that I know you want to be.
1: Mm,
0: you made a bad choice, you know, and boy, I wanted to build it back. I didn't want to disappoint him again. And so, yeah, that was some experience I had with that, how a dad handled it. He didn't have anything fancy to say. His love came through, not anger.
1: But also his disappointment.
0: Oh,
1: and that's
0: man.
1: Okay.
0: Oh, that was powerful.
1: In the book, you use a scuba diving analogy about these tough conversations. How does that connect to this moment?
0: Well, when you take a dive, you generally have a goal. Maybe you're over a reef. You want to see fish. You want to see shark. Maybe you want to see a wreck. There's always something you really want to do. And that can become the primary reason for your dive, but you've got to change that. Your primary goal on every dive has got to be to come back safely, you and your buddy. And so anything else is secondary. So when I'm down there and maybe my judgment isn't as good, I don't want my first goal to be to find that shark or to find that whatever, because I might make a bad judgment. But if my first priority is to come back safely, me and my buddy, that changes. I might not see what I was hoping to see on this dive, but I'm going to come back safe. Primary goal hit. Same thing with a conversation with our kids. Primary goal. You want to come back from this conversation, these tricky conversations, safe, you and your team. You know, you don't want to be burning bridges. You don't want to be taking shots at them. You don't want to bully them. You don't want to hurt the relationship you want to build it.
1: Mark, and I love that analogy, actually. I'm not a diver, but I can grab the concepts. Yeah. Mark, in those moments when parents have to have that tough conversation about something, a behavioral issue, an incident, whatever it might be, you can't let it go, shouldn't let it go, and need to use it as a teaching point. How do you – now you have kids too, right?
2: Yeah.
1: All under 12, so you're right around the corner.
2: Yep, I'm starting to get into this a little bit more.
1: So it's really good, and you're speaking to us from that perspective, both as the son growing up under Tim, and then the father who's about to enter the teen years with your kids being 12 and under. But in that context, how do you think a parent needs to frame it for themselves as they go into those tough conversations?
2: Yeah.
1: Because it's so easy to come out with conflict,
2: and
1: that then becomes the beginning, potentially, the beginning of trouble in the relationship that could be end in rebellion over, you know, 3-4 years.
2: Yeah.
1: How would you coach a parent to

0: prepare themselves for that, not just for conflict, but for positive conversation.
1: I think some of it is the mindset going into it, that this isn't about winning an argument or being smarter in that moment. And so it's kind of just come to my side and I'll show it by just proving that I'm right in that moment. And so I think going into it with the objective, like he's saying, of coming back, both of you together, but also, what do I want them to really get? Where do I want their heart to be at the end of this? Knowing that this one talk doesn't have to be the full talk. I don't have to move them the entire way in this conversation exactly to where I am right now, but this is a process. And so I think approaching with that mindset, making sure you're praying about it before you go into it, giving yourself time to prep, I think is huge. And really thinking through it, praying through it, talking to other people.
0: Well, what are my goals? What do I want to achieve in this discussion?
1: Yeah, where do I want their heart to be in it? Yeah.
0: It's hard to do because emotionally you're probably amped up because you're upset.
1: Yeah.
0: But man, the better way, think of the Lord talking to people that were antagonistic to him. He is the Son of God, and they're accusing him of being of the devil and other things. Think of the patience he needed to deal with these people. I mean, you have no clue what you're talking about. And, you know, but he never really expressed it that way. You know, he would ask questions. Let me ask you this. I mean, in that moment, a parent can sound like a bully, you know, trying to win the argument, but lose the battle overall. What are some common phrases or habits we shouldn't employ in that moment? Just teach us what the don'ts are, and then we'll go to the do's.
2: Anything that we would do that would exasperate them, you know, pushing their buttons, hitting them with a, you always do this or you never do that.
0: That's an easy one.
2: Yeah, real easy for us to do. I think a real don't that we have to be careful of is interrupting. It's already thinking we know their motives behind whatever it was that they did. And so we assign that motive to them and we've already got them figured out. Hey, only God knows the heart. You might make a guess, but that exasperates our kids. If they think that, you know, the jury is already fixed or whatever and that. So these are things that we want to be careful. They're conversation killers.
0: Yeah.
2: And that is a form of bullying.
0: I don't know that this is mostly dads, but I think sarcasm is a really
2: important
0: one because I think we go there. It's almost like relief to us to put it in that context.
2: Belittling.
0: What does that sound like, sarcasm toward a teen in a moment of desperation?
2: Oh, boy.
1: It's like, here we go. Okay. Like, I knew you were going to say that. Some of it is sarcasm, even, I think, of, like, facial expressions, too, where you, it's communicating you're not really listening, and I'm, like, three steps ahead of you. And so that's, I think, what the sarcasm is doing, and it then you're just shutting them down, really. Like, and you're really not going to be able to really learn really where they're at and then what they actually need to hear from you, which is what's wild about that with the sarcasm and some of those conversation killers. It does feel good for us. Sorry, I kind of just jumped in here.
0: No, it's good.
1: You feel pretty good about it in that moment, but you're hijacking the conversation because now they think you're not really listening. And I saw this with students a lot, where then it's like, and now I don't actually know where they're at. And now I don't actually know what I need to say and what they need to hear and where to take this next, you know? And so,
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5: North Country weather.
6: Lows dip down to about 63 with fog and spots tonight under cloudy skies. Easterly winds around 5 miles per hour. Cloudy with fog and spots early tomorrow. Daytime highs approaching 79. Cloudy tomorrow night. Chance for storms. Lows dip down to about 64. And that's your forecast. I'm weatherology meteorologist Paul Trombley. Get the latest weather updates online at MinnesotaDailyWeather.com. Right now, 69.
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3: 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Let's resume now with the balance of today's programming.
0: Let's hit some of the positive sides. I like the first one you talk about, pray.
1: Yeah.
0: You know, I think when we're in the heat of the moment, even thinking of something that happened 3 days ago, as you begin to think of that interaction with your child, with your teen, your energy can come up. So the idea of praying ahead of time might not be the first thing you think about, but it probably is. I would say it definitely is the first thing you should do. Beyond pray, then what's another of the to-dos?
2: Another one is, and I think Mark mentioned it, get reinforcements. See if you can get somebody else to pray for you. You only need one, but get a prayer warrior and say, hey, I'm going to have a tricky conversation. Would you be praying for my heart and for their heart in this conversation? I think that'd be, and then think about your atmosphere. Where are you going to have this conversation and when? Mm-hmm. Because you think about it, you picked the wrong place and time to do it, and your conversation just got a lot harder.
0: And so much of that is the opposite of what we just talked about. Put your phone away, resist the urge to interrupt. You know, it's mm-hmm. the opposite of what we just said, you know.
2: Yeah.
0: And that's important.
1: Yeah, I love the atmosphere one. How many times that's helped me in our conversations when you talked to me about sex. I still remember we were driving to Wisconsin.
0: You will always remember this conversation.
1: I will. And it was so helpful that we were driving because I could just look out the window the whole time. And
0: you
1: I'm like,
0: trapped.
1: Yeah, I was all of a sudden very interested in the countryside, you know.
0: look at that tree. Yeah. Look at that. Yeah.
1: But it helps so much, you know, and we talk about that in the book and try to offer different suggestions of when you're in different, you know, sometimes it's a restaurant. And I think that communicates something. There's value that is shown to a teenager to bring them out and to have a conversation there. Maybe it's a walk and you're shoulder to shoulder and you're having that conversation there. There's a lot of different thoughts that we've put into atmosphere.
0: You know, one of the core things, and we've done a couple of shows with Heather Holloman. If you haven't heard those, I'd get the app and go listen to them because she's really good. She's a professor at Penn State. And she talks about effective communication, how to listen, mm-hmm. how to ask questions that actually draw people's hearts out, which, again, is another Jesus trait. Yeah. Yeah. But for a parent to do that with the teen, speak to the importance of understanding how to engage and listen without being three steps ahead. Don't go there. Just listen. How important is that? And how do you do that? Because I've already got the answer, Mark.
1: Yeah. Mm-hmm. I think it's being a student of your kids as well as you know them on so many different things. And a lot of our conversations here as we're trying to talk through how to have them start with a good question to try to get them to talk about it. It feels a little bit like a softer entrance ramp too into the conversation as well. Mm-hmm. We're not just coming in hot with what we want to say on it, but we want to hear where they're at. And as they're talking about it, I'm not just thinking about my objective and where I'm going to take them, but thinking really of the best route to get there based on what they're saying, based on what they're struggling with, based on what their fears are, or maybe their understanding or lack of understanding of the Bible in that situation as they're talking about it. So we're listening for all those things to think about how best to answer.
0: Yeah, that's really good.
9: It is. So I need some help for a friend, we'll say, who feels like during those years, those teen years, there was a loss of respect. My friend needed to be respected. So give me a script for reintroducing the respect that I would like to see in the conversations that we have that doesn't happen. I get the eye rolls, the shutdown, the put down, the
2: Yeah. you know, if you can go back and try to figure out when you started losing the respect, I think that would be an important thing. And sometimes they won't tell you, but if they see that you know it, you realize it, and, you know, somewhere along the line, I lost something. And I want to earn it back. And if you can help me, you know, what is Dad missing? What have I missed here? How can we build this back? But I'd also ask somebody else, you know, if you can ask your wife, if you can ask somebody else who might have some insight, maybe you're going to go to the youth pastor. They might have opened up and they've said some things. And now at least you can know where to begin.
0: It's so true. You know, I don't know if it's an idiom, an axiom, whatever, you know, respect is earned. Mm. Mark, I'd love to hear from you in terms of how does a father earn that respect rather than just expect it to be given? Because I'm your dad.
1: Yeah.
0: Do so because I told you to do so kind of thing. I mean, there is a responsibility on our part as being the fathers.
1: Yeah.
0: To earn that respect from their kids. Now, people are right now going, what? That should just be given. But I don't think so. I think if you're mistreating your child, you're saying they should respect that?
1: Right.
0: No way.
1: So for me, I think it was a few things, but it's seeing his daily habits, who he was, his character in and out, being real and authentic in all those moments of life. I think some of it, especially as I'm getting into teenagers, I'm seeing he's teaching me and taking time to teach me how to be a man, which means he's passing that off to me, which helps me respect him more because now it's not a fight for me to prove myself to you. Mm. When I turned 18, and he made a big deal about it leading up into it, it was this rite of passage night and invited a bunch of men into the room. And it helps me respect him when he's encouraging me on my road to be a man. And he's talking like that to me, but he's got to be living it himself. He lived in a way and continues to that I strive to want to be. As a student pastor, I saw parents and students wrestle with this a lot. And what was so sad is I would be hearing from the students. They wanted to respect their parents. That's what was grieving them.
0: It's like built into their heart to want to.
1: And that was like at the center of what was so difficult for them. So while maybe the parents and me initially, all I'm hearing is the anger at all these things that the parents were doing or the dad was doing that was unfair or whatever, as harsh of a critic as they might have been as of their parent, at the core of that was just a disappointment of who they wanted them to be. And I will say I did see many times parents earn that back, dads earn that back because they noticed it and they saw and they started new habits. I do think they're forgiving in that way. Not every time, and it might take longer in some situations than others, but I've seen it. I've seen that be built back up.
0: Yeah, and it's so critical. And, you know, this idea between behavior engagement, if I could call it that, versus heart development, and it seems so subtle, but it's so important because if we're just on the behavioral modification, do this, don't do that, and we're zapping the mice in our teenager, we don't get the heart.
1: Right.
0: They don't understand the whys. And I mean, it is so critical to explain the whys, the heart attitude, and to develop that. Because if you can catch that at the front of the fountain, the trailhead of the river, right?
1: Yeah.
0: If you can catch that, then the behavior will come. And the scripture says that, you know, from out of the heart flows your words and your life attitude. So the goal here, I think, for us as parents with teens is to teach the heart and then the behavior should come.
1: Yeah.
0: As opposed to just concentrating on behavior.
1: That's all of it. And that's one of the reasons why we recommend having follow-up conversations afterwards. It might feel like a relief when you get through the conversation. You're like, oh, good, we did that. But it's not just for the sake of having the conversation. It's the heart, and you want to see that. So a great way to take the temperature of the heart is to come back to it later, and a week later, check in with a really good question. How's that going? How's that new habit you wanted to do? Or how's – because we really do want to see the heart changing in that.
0: So true. You know, another area that we should cover is getting to know the friends of your sons and daughters. But to go out of your way, Jean and I give Jean a lot of credit. She's great. When the boys, you know, when their friends would come over, you know, she'd give them a big hug and say, it's so good to have you at the house. And we think the world of your mom and dad, and all positive.
1: Yeah.
0: And I think that just helps. It helps set an environment. And even with some of that, you know, having conversations with those friends that maybe those friends aren't even having with their parents.
1: Yeah.
0: And you got to tread gently in that area, but it's nice to have that relationship. Speak to the importance of that.
2: You know, I love what you said about with Jean and the kids being there. And you want to make your home a really welcome place for your kids to have their friends over. And then you get to see what they're like and be the carpooling mom or dad, you know, where you're driving them places and they're going to forget you're there. And they have all these conversations going on. My wife was great with that. And she learned a lot.
0: Now, let me ask right at the end here, the perhaps most important question for that parent with their teen. Everything we've talked about, they've winced. Oh, I did bully. I remember bullying. I remember using sarcasm. What I used it as an escape. I didn't know what to do. You know, whatever justification they're giving, and they're hearing this conversation going, man, that's me. That's what I've done as a dad. That's what I've done as a mom. What do they do to reset that with their 15-year-old today? I mean, tonight around the dinner table, what do we do differently?
1: I would start with the apology there and to be able to acknowledge it. And that does go a long way. Obviously backed up by how you live and stuff like that. I'd be careful not to make grand promises of like, I'm never going to do that again.
0: Correct.
1: Or whatever, because then you're just going to add to it when you do mess up again. But I think that humility has a way of tearing down some of the walls of maybe resentment that have built up over time. But that apology goes a long way, I think. And then,
0: I agree.
1: Yeah, what would you do after that?
2: Well, then I'm gonna make sure I remember. So I'm going to write notes. If I'm coming into the house or the kids are coming in, whatever, it's a time to remember, okay, God, help me have the heart. You know, I'm surrendering to you. Holy Spirit, work in me to be the man that I need to be for them, because this is way beyond me. This is about their heart and about their future and about their relationship with God. All of that is on the line, because if we break those communication things with them, they'll talk to somebody, but just not us.
0: Yeah, it's so true. Well, this has been great. Tim and Mark, what a wonderful discussion and a great book, What to Say and How to Say It to Your Teen, A Parent's Guide to 30 Tricky Conversations. And we barely scratched the surface. Let me turn to the listeners. Focus on the Family is here. We're here to help you and your family to thrive in Christ. That's our goal. That's our mission every day. And we want to equip you, mom and dad, as you're raising the future generation. We offer a library of trusted resources, articles, programs like this one, videos, and more. You can find that really in something we're calling Age and Stage. And that's when you have children, 0 to 18, come to the website, find Age and Stage, put in your children's birth date, and we'll send you every week information on how to parent that 3-year-old, that 15-year-old, all the way up to 18. And it is great content for you. And we also have Tim and Mark's wonderful book, What to Say and How to Say It to Your Teen, A Parent's Guide to 30 Tricky Conversations. 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I think every parent would say yes. 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

0: Lows dip down to about 63 with fog and spots tonight under cloudy skies. Easterly winds around 5 miles per hour. Cloudy with fog and spots early tomorrow. Daytime highs approaching 79. Cloudy tomorrow night. Chance for storms. Lows dip down to about 64. And that's your forecast. I'm weatherology meteorologist Paul Frombly. Get the latest weather updates online at minnesotadailyweather.com. Right now, 69.
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0: An on-duty death. I'm Deborah Valentine, Fox News. A gunfight in Columbia, South Carolina leaves one police officer dead, another hurt. Police Chief Skip Holbrook told reporters.
1: Two Columbia police officers were involved and injured in an officer-involved shooting while investigating a reported domestic violence dispute.
0: Holbrook says the officer killed was 29 years old and had been with the police department for 2 years. He had a wife and two young children. The second officer is in stable condition. The chief says the suspect, a 33-year-old man with a lengthy criminal record, also died in the shootout. Hundreds are dead. Thousands remain missing following last week's floods along the Nepal-China border, and rescue efforts are ongoing. Fox's Stephanie Bennett has more on this dangerous situation.
2: Scientists say the disaster was triggered by a glacier collapse, which caused waves of rock, ice, and debris hurtling through the mountain river systems, just stories high. Search and rescue operations were temporarily suspended because of heavy rain and fog. Authorities are watching two lakes upstream, one of which was overflowing at times. It's still monsoon season, so lots of rain to come. Newly released figures say 669 people were killed in Nepal and seven in Tibet. Between the two countries, nearly 3,000 remain missing. We also heard from the Red Cross, who say it's taking a long time to get aid to these very far-reached areas.
0: The State Department says that five of 90 missing Americans made it to safety. Dozens of soldiers have been killed or arrested after a mutiny in Niger's capital, Niamey. The unrest lasted nearly 24 hours with gunfire and explosions reported at a key military base near the airport and presidential palace. Analysts say Russia's Africa Corps provided aerial and ground support to government forces. 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
0: President Trump has been touting a new oil deal with Venezuela that he claims will increase America's oil supply, lowering prices. Fox's Mike Emanuel reports from the White House.
15: President Trump calling it the biggest oil deal in world history. Secretary of State Marco Rubio writing about it on X, saying this deal is a huge win for both the American and Venezuelan people. It demonstrates how President Trump's bold foreign policy is driving America first wins, securing stable reserves and low-cost oil in our hemisphere, and lowering gas prices here at home. For the Venezuelan people, this deal will bring nearly $100 billion in private investment, support thousands of high-paying jobs, and drive the reconstruction of Venezuela's economy.
0: AAA says that the average gas price this time last year was, on average, $3.20 a gallon, compared to over $4 this year. The trial of Lindsey Clancy resumes on Monday. The jury is weighing whether the Massachusetts mother is criminally responsible for killing her three young children.
16: Lindsey Clancy's lawyer, Kevin Reddington, said they wanted to review two bags of pills.
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7: Series, off turn number 4, green flag is in the air. 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The checkered flag is waving. It's the Coupe Zero Sugar 400.
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1: weather. Lows dip down to about 63 with fog in spots tonight under cloudy skies. Easterly winds around 5 miles per hour. Cloudy with fog in spots early tomorrow. Daytime highs approaching 79. Cloudy tomorrow night. Chance for storms. Lows dip down to about 64. And that's your forecast. I'm weatherology meteorologist Paul Frombly. Get the latest weather updates online at minnesotadailyweather.com. Right now, 68.
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3: Welcome aboard. We've got a special show for you today. It's a destination show. We are taking you to Cody, Wyoming. This is a very special place. It is a town that combines the Wild West and the Old West, and oh, by the way, some fantastic outdoors recreation. We're talking fishing, hunting, wildlife watching, and exploring Yellowstone National Park. I got to go there on a press trip last week and had a wonderful time, and we're going to share some of the highlights with you today. If you've never been to Cody, Wyoming before, you really need to go. I'm just going to hit some highlights here. In terms of the Wild West, the rodeo is alive and well, as you're going to hear in just a minute. And if you go to downtown Cody, you're going to see all sorts of neon signs and old buildings and a whole bunch of boutiques full of Western wear and Western art. There's some great museums here, to include the Buffalo Bill Center of the West, 5 museums in one. That's definitely a can't-miss destination. There's fantastic lodging opportunities. And when it comes to the outdoors, it is 50 miles east of Yellowstone National Park. A lot of folks use this as a base camp for their adventures into Yellowstone. But you can go the other way, too. And Rod Tripp, the man behind Grubstake Expeditions, is going to tell you about exploring the Bighorn Canyon National Recreation Area that is north and east of Cody. If you're into fishing, if you're into wildlife watching, if you're into stunning scenery and nobody around, you're going to love this. We're also going to talk about wild horses, how they're managed in the Bighorn National Recreation Area and other places in Wyoming as well. Fishing and hunting is big here, and Katrina Southern, the marketing director for CodyYellowstone.org. She's an avid hunter. As a matter of fact, she shared a great story with me about riding up on a hunt, jumping off of her horse, shooting offhand at an elk and downing it. That's a feat I don't think I could ever accomplish, even in my best of years. And while Katrina might be a little bit too shy about sharing that story on the air, I'm happy to do so. Katrina is going to tell you about some of the great hunting available in this part of Wyoming. She's also going to tell you about some fantastic trout fishing you can enjoy both in streams and lakes here. And she's going to preview the brand new Wyoming shooting complex that is being built as we speak. If you're into shooting, whether it be long-range shooting or archery shooting or anything in between, you're going to want to hear about this. And speaking of Western experiences, I can think of few things more Western than staying at a guest ranch near Cody, Wyoming, and going on a horseback ride, especially one to a scenic ridge like we did along the Clock Tower route, courtesy of the Wranglers at the Bill Cody Ranch. This is a wonderful place to stay, whether you're into horses or just want to use it as a base camp for exploring Yellowstone National Park. And the owner, John Jelks, he is going to join us to tell you all about this very special place. And once you hear what John has to say about it, I bet, like me, you're going to be ready to saddle up and go for a ride. Before we talk to John and Katrina and Rod, though, let's hear from our first guest of the day.
4: Next up, we're talking to Greg Poley and Chad Ball. They are directors at the Cody Stampede Rodeo. And you know, folks, This might be the first time we've ever broadcast from a rodeo on the show, but I'll tell you what, we are having a lot of fun tonight. And if you come to Cody, Wyoming in the summer, you can have fun at the rodeo too every single night. Gentlemen, welcome to the show.
5: Thank you.
6: Thanks for having us.
4: So, Chad, one thing I need to get some explanation on here. So I know it's the Cody Night Rodeo. You're wearing a shirt that says the Cody Stampede Rodeo. Two different things?
6: Yes, they're two different things. We kind of complement each other. The Cody Night Rodeo is what we run every night of the summer from June to August, and that is where, like, the amateurs, that's where you're going to cut your teeth to become a pro rodeo. And then during the Stampede, that's over the 4th of July, that's our pro circuit, and that's where you have to have a PRCA card. You're a pro by then, so you're into making money and doing that for a living.
4: This stadium must be absolutely packed, or I should say the rodeo grounds. Is this also a fairground too, or is it just the rodeo grounds?
6: It's just our rodeo grounds, and the unique thing is this is the fourth location it's been in Cody, Wyoming. So it's moved around town to different places and finally landed here. It's been here for probably 50 years about, nearing that, and so the board actually owns the premises. It's no taxpayer money paying for any of this. We use our nightly rodeo to do all repairs, get people here, get butts in the seats to help us keep selling out a rodeo.
4: You know, this big event that happens every summer at the beginning of July, how many folks does it draw?
6: Locally, everybody in town wants to come to this rodeo because it's kind of tradition. And then we get the usual people that are passing through town because we're a tourist town and we get a ton of people. So we, over the 4th of July, we get about 18,000 people that come to the rodeo.
4: That's a lot of people coming to the rodeo. So, Greg, let me ask you a question here. We got a lot of listeners who've never been to a rodeo in their lives. Let's talk about the different events that make up a rodeo. And we'll talk about this nightly rodeo that's happening here this summer.
5: Yeah, usually we start out with saddle bronc, and then we move into team roping. Then we'll go to bareback and tie-down roping, which is a single cowboy roping a calf and tying it up on the ground. We got barrel racing, and of course, the bulls.
4: Gonna ask about the bull riding.
5: The bulls.
4: Well, I don't know if everybody wants to ride the bulls. Everybody wants to see people ride the bulls. And I'll tell you what, the guys that do, they're about the toughest folks I have ever met. And oh, by the way, about the most broken up people I've ever met, too.
5: Yeah, that's for sure. It's kind of a short-lived career when you ride bulls. Usually if they make it into their 30s, they're doing good.
4: You know, Chad, something I've noticed in my travels through Wyoming and Montana is that rodeo is really big. You know, you might have football in places around the United States. You might have baseball. But when you listen to the radio in Wyoming and Montana, you're going to hear high school and college rodeo. I mean, kids actually get brought up and then they get to this level here, don't they?
6: Yes, sir, they do. And I think it all stems from where rodeo started. It all started as a ranch. You were ranching, so you were doing this for work, and it turned into a sport. Who could do it the fastest? And I think the competitions all started on your small ranch with your hands, and it's worked into an actual sport. And so I think a lot of it's tradition. So your grandpa and your dad and your mom and your grandma all rodeoed, so now that's what you do too, is rodeo. And a lot of these kids, like, they're still playing football and they're still wrestling and they're doing other sports, but I think a lot of these kids, their favorite sport's going to be rodeo because that's what their tradition has been.
4: And a great tradition it is. And folks, there's so many traditions that happen at the rodeo. Number one, it's a very patriotic event. You're always going to start off with the national anthem. There's always going to be somebody flying a flag around the arena. You've got great music. You've got great announcers. It's just a fun event. It's not just watching people rope steers and rope calves and, you know, trying to ride a bronc or trying to ride a bull. It's just a family-friendly, fun event, isn't it?
5: Yeah. Yeah. We also have an event for the kids. They come out, and they'll be having it here shortly probably. They turn two calves out with ribbons on their tails, and the kids will chase the calves, and whoever brings the ribbons back to the clown gets first prize, and the second one gets second prize. So the kids have a great time. We got a petting zoo here that they started this year, and you can get your picture on an actual live bull before the rodeo. So, yeah, it is a good family event. Most tourists that come through Cody will always come to the rodeo. That's usually number one on their list. They want to go to the rodeo.
4: What time does it start? What time does it end? How much does it cost to get in, Chad?
6: So it starts at 8 o'clock. It usually ends by 10 o'clock. We try to keep it around a two-hour show. Adults are $25 and kids are half, $12.50.
4: There you go, folks. It's the Cody Stampede Rodeo. Whether or not you've ever been to a rodeo before, you've got to come to Cody. You got to enjoy this. It's a ton of fun, and it's just part of your Wild West adventure when you come to Cody, Wyoming. Mix it in with all the outdoor stuff you're going to do. You're going to absolutely love your trip here to Cody, Wyoming. Gentlemen, thanks for what you do and keeping this tradition alive, and thanks for sharing it with us today on our Outdoors Radio Show.
5: Thank you.
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4: Lows dip down to about 63, with fog in spots tonight under cloudy skies, easterly winds around 5 miles per hour. Cloudy with fog in spots early tomorrow, daytime highs approaching 79. Cloudy tomorrow night, chance for storms, lows dip down to about 64. And that's your forecast. I'm weatherology meteorologist Paul Frombly. Get the latest weather updates online at minnesotadailyweather.com. Right now, 68.
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0: You're back in with America Outdoors Radio. I'm John Cruz. We are broadcasting from the Bill Cody Dude Ranch. It's about a half an hour west of Cody, Wyoming, and it's absolutely beautiful here. We're getting ready to go on a trail ride, and this is a great place. If you are into horses, if you're just into some ecotourism and a beautiful place to spend some time among the woods and the mountains, this is definitely the place for you. And with us here to tell you about not this place, but some of the fishing, hunting, and shooting opportunities in this region is Katrina Southern. She is the marketing director for Visit Cody Yellowstone. Katrina, welcome to the show.
1: Well, thank you. I'm so excited to be here today.
0: So we've been focusing a lot on other tourism activities around Cody, and goodness knows there's a lot to do here at the Gateway to Yellowstone National Park, but I definitely want to talk about fishing and hunting. When we were driving here, we were driving along the Shoshone River, a little bit muddy today because of heavy rains, but it sure looks like a good trout stream to me.
1: Oh, I mean, you can find some of the world-class fly fishing here in the area, and real fishing, and for that matter. You have the Buffalo Bill Reservoir, which is full of cutthroat trout, walleye, and other forms of brown trout and things like that, as well as the rivers here are just amazing. Not only are you encompassed by 360-degree mountain views, but, I mean, the fishing is just incredible. We also have a little further north, we have the Beartooth Mountains, and fishing up there is, quite frankly, stunning as well.
0: Well, I know Buffalo Bill Reservoir is definitely a favorite of an acquaintance of mine who just happens to be one of the iconic outdoor writers living in the 21st century. That would be Jim Zumbo, who calls Cody, Wyoming home, longtime writer for Outdoor Life magazine. He loves fishing Buffalo Bill Reservoir, and as I was passing on the way here, there's a lot of access, especially at Buffalo Bill State Park.
1: Oh, yeah. I mean, we have two boat ramps, one on North Fork and South Fork. I know me and my husband are out there every weekend with a fishing reel in hand. And not only that, but if you're into sailing, there's some areas for sailing as well. Lots of water sports, kayaking, that type of thing.
0: Well, folks, if you want to find out more about fly fishing around here and other fishing, there's definitely a couple fly shops in the area. One is located between Cody and here, where we're at right now. The other one is located in downtown Cody. That would be North Fork Anglers, so just drop on in. They'll go ahead and give you the latest fishing report and hook you up with the flies you need for success. Let's turn our attention to hunting. When people think of Wyoming, they think big game hunting. They think about hunting for bear, for pronghorn, for deer. You certainly have a lot of all the above, and elk as well.
1: Oh, yeah. This is prime hunting country. We're, once again, out every season looking for bulls or game and pronghorn. Really just incredible. We joke that if you have the chance to get a pronghorn tag, it's getting a little bit tougher and tougher every time. But, I mean, hunting's great. We joke if you're not, I don't know if I'm allowed to say this, but if you don't have a pronghorn in the bed of your truck by 10 a.m. and then you have a beer in your hand, you know, you're doing something wrong.
0: I love it. I love that. Well, the hunting's certainly good out here in western Wyoming, that's to be sure. But you're right about the fact it's not like you can just come out here and purchase an over-the-counter tag, especially as a non-resident. You need to get a tag in advance, and the application period starts very early for some of these species. So go to the Wyoming Game and Fish website. Just Google Wyoming Game and Fish. You'll find all the steps you need to apply for tags. But an easier way to do it, to make sure that you get a tag, is to work through an outfitter, isn't it?
1: Oh, yeah. And we have plenty of outfitters around here. Some of the ranches turn into outfitters during the off season. And, I mean, they'll be your guides. Some of them cook for you in the back country. I mean, they know their way around the area.
0: Well, if you're looking for that ultimate big game hunting experience, Wyoming definitely delivers. Again, whether you're after mule deer, whether you're after black bear, whether you're after pronghorn, or whether you're after Rocky Mountain elk, it's all waiting for you here in Wyoming. And if you're not a hunter, it's here to see as well, and throwing grizzly bears too, and all sorts of other wildlife. That's the beauty of being a gateway to community to Yellowstone, world-class wildlife watching.
1: Oh, yeah. I mean, this North Fork Highway that we're on right now, you'll see more bears than you do in Yellowstone. It's incredible. I mean, wolves come up to the side of the road, especially in winter and the off season after the gate closes to Yellowstone. I mean, this is a dead-end highway where animal crossing is everywhere. Great for photographers as well.
0: Oh, I believe it. And, you know, if you're wondering how prevalent the bears are out here, folks, let's put it this way. Little teeny bird called Wapiti that we passed on the way here from Cody. And it's a little school. It's got like maybe anywhere between 16 and 23 students. And there's a big, big fence around it. Why was that fence built?
1: Well, to keep out bears. To keep the children in and the bears out.
0: Yeah, a lot of you listening in urban areas, you're worried about perverts, you know, preying on your kids. Out here, you got to worry about bears in Wyoming. And yes, they're perfectly safe behind the fence, so don't worry about that. Last but not least, you've got a brand new shooting facility that's opening up near town, don't you?
1: So this facility is going to be absolutely world class. You're going to have an event center between that can hold between 500 and 800 people, and we're going to have world class skeet ranges, archery. We'll have long range shooting where you can shoot out to a mile and a half, 2 miles. We'll have different tactical training. I mean, you name it, we'll have it.
0: And what is the name of the shooting complex?
1: The Wyoming State Shooting Complex. So we're still in building phases. We hope to be open by the end of next year. That's give or take. We're still in the development stages, and we all know how construction goes.
0: Absolutely. But boy, this is exciting. If you're wondering why Cody, Wyoming, especially with long-range shooting, I'll give you one word. Gunworks, very well-known long-range shooting rifle manufacturer that just happens to call Cody, Wyoming home. This is a great place for long-range shooting, for archery, for skeet shooting, for trap shooting, for all of the above. And I'm guessing there's going to be quite a few competitions held here, too.
1: Oh, yeah. The goal is at least 12 events per year. And just myself being in the outdoor industry, I mean, let's look at everything around. We only have like a couple of great ranges here and there, but Wyoming really saw an opportunity to expand that. And we're a gun-friendly state who really wants to hold that tradition and pass down generations on how to operate firearms and just continue that momentum so firearms and archery doesn't die out.
0: Bottom line, folks, whether you fish, whether you hunt, whether you shoot, Cody, Wyoming is a place you want to be. Find out more by going to the website for the Tourism Bureau here. You'll find it at CodyYellowstone.org. That's CodyYellowstone.org. Katrina, thanks for sharing all of this with us today on America Outdoors Radio.
1: Thank you.

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4: News. I'm Deborah Valentine. Two officers were shot today in Columbia, South Carolina, while responding to a domestic dispute. Police Chief Skip Holbrook says one of the officers died from his injuries.
5: Columbia Police Officer Christopher DeLong has died from injuries sustained in the officer-involved shooting. Officer DeLong is 29 years old. He's been with the police department for 2 years.
4: The alleged gunman, a 33-year-old, described as a career criminal, was shot and killed by police. The officer was married and the father of two young children. Mother Nature making it harder today to search for survivors in Nepal's killer flood.
6: Newly released figures say 669 people were killed in Nepal and 7 in Tibet. Between the two countries, more than 3,000 remain missing.
4: Fox's Stephanie Bennett reporting. 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
10: Lows dip down to about 63 with fog and spots tonight under cloudy skies, easterly winds around 5 miles per hour. Cloudy with fog and spots early tomorrow, daytime highs approaching 79. Cloudy tomorrow night. Chance for storms. Lows dip down to about 64. And that's your forecast. I'm weatherology meteorologist Paul Frobley. Get the latest weather updates online at minnesotadailyweather.com. Right now, 68.
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0: Next, we are going to take you to the Bill Cody Ranch. It's located between Cody and Yellowstone National Park. And if you're looking for that real Western experience where you can get on a horse and ride it for a few hours in a beautiful setting, this is definitely the place for you. With us here to tell you more about the Bill Cody Ranch is John Jelks. And John, this is a family-owned ranch. How long has the Bill Cody Ranch been in your family?
11: About 10 years now.
0: So you're the first generation running it?
11: I am, yes. Well, I went into business with my parents, so kind of like a family wanted to move out west.
0: Well, I love it. Where was home before this?
11: Arkansas.
0: Well, that's quite the change going from Arkansas to Cody, Wyoming. All right. I had all sorts of other questions that you're taking me down the rabbit hole here. How did you end up buying a guest ranch/dude ranch

0: amazing story. By the way, we got John's two dogs here. What kind of dogs are these besides dogs that love to play with each other?
1: Australian Shepherd. That's in here. He came when I first bought the ranch, and Millie is new this year, so learning the ropes.
0: Absolutely. Sure. They're a lot of fun to have around, that's for sure. So you're driving to Yellowstone from Cody. You take a left up this gravel road. You come to this beautiful setting where you have a restaurant. You've got a bar. You've got several cabins for folks to stay in. And again, you've got the horse rides and you got wranglers to help you out with that. Question, is this a guest ranch or is this a dude ranch? And what's the difference between the two?
1: So we are set up as a guest ranch. Unlike dude ranches, we are kind of more a la carte, if you will. Our smaller cabins are available to rent, you know, on a nightly basis. Our larger cabins have a two-night minimum, whereas a dude ranch, you typically come in like a Sunday and then you leave like a Friday or like a set schedule. You'll have set schedules into Yellowstone as well as set riding schedules and rafting. And we kind of, we work with a rafting company as well as fly fishing in town. So we do on-site horseback riding, but any other kind of activity, we can set you up right here at the ranch. But you can stay with us as little or as much as you want and ride a little as much as you want. And same with the restaurant. We're open to the public, you know, in all aspects, really.
0: I love that. I love the fact that it is a la carte, like you said, and you can literally make your own vacation. So you don't have to come here and ride a horse. So, folks, I would recommend that you do. And I want to talk about the trail rides you have to offer. We went on a great one today. It was the Clock Tower route, and we went way up on a ridgeline. We got a view of this rock formation in the distance that, yeah, it looks just like Big Ben in London. And our wranglers were fantastic. The horses were great. Had a wonderful lunch along the way. And I'll tell you what, folks, after being on horseback back for a couple of hours, fire-grilled hamburgers, or I should say cheeseburgers in this case, never tasted so good. It's a fun little trip. How many other trips do you have to offer?
1: So we do scheduled 1 hour, 2 hour, 4 hour, and 6 hour daily. The 4 hours, which is our half day, really, in the 4 or 6 hours, the all day, they both include a grilled lunch on the trail like you had. But we trailer all the way up to the east gate of Yellowstone. So, you know, we run any trails here in the Shoshone National Forest. And we're also right here next to campground. So people call all the time, you know, at campgrounds. So unlike a dude ranch, you know, we don't have places for campers, but we can recommend campgrounds near us.
0: And the great thing, like you mentioned, is that you don't have to stay here to book one of these rides. You can just book a ride, and if you're staying somewhere else in Cody, just show up and enjoy the adventure.
1: Yeah, absolutely.
0: Let's talk about your restaurant. Let's talk about the little bar here. I love it. It's very cozy. I'm guessing we're talking Western fare?
1: It is, yes. Yeah, mostly just typical American, you know, hearty, really good steaks, homemade cheesecake, and that sort of thing for dinner, and then really hearty breakfast with pancakes, omelets, and fruit, and everything else.
0: All right, so you've got this great Western fare. Got to ask about the bar. You know, a lot of bars have their own special. What is the number one drink that people order here at your little bar?
1: Hands down, the Huckleberry Margarita.
0: Really? And is that just something that people associate with the Bill Cody Ranch?
1: It is. It's like the locals, they really navigate towards it as well as tourists. You know, a lot of tourists come out here and they don't know the Huckleberry aspect of things. And you get the ice cream, the margarita, and a lot of people never heard of that. So it's really intriguing.
0: Just another reason to come out here, folks. The Huckleberry Margarita, it sounds absolutely delicious. Let's talk about the cabins you have. You got two sizes. And again, I love the location. You know, you're surrounded by hills. You've got lodgepole pine. You've got some sagebrush up in the hills around you, these great rock formations. Very peaceful up here. The cabins, are there one-bedroom cabins and two-bedroom cabins?
1: Yes, yeah, we have anywhere one-bedroom to two-bedroom. And then we have a couple with a full kitchen, you know, anything you might need.
0: So most of your guests, are they coming here and basically saying, I want to visit Yellowstone, I want to experience these Western outdoor adventures? Do they book like for a week and then like, I want to go on a trail ride 1 or 2 days? Can you help us with a fly fishing trip? Can you help us a rafting trip? Is that like a typical trip that people are booking?
1: It is, yeah. I mean, we get a lot of, you know, one-nighters or two-nighters, and they try to fit everything in. They'll come in for one night and do our evening two-hour sunset ride, order food for after the ride, and then eat breakfast with us, and then they're on their way back to Yellowstone. Or we'll have people that come, and then they'll ride, like, on a Monday, do a half-day ride with lunch, and then go to the rodeo. The next day will be a break with the park. It's only, you know, 25 minutes to the park, and then a different trail on Wednesday, you know, or something like that. So I would say our average night's 3 to 4 nights, but, you know, it can range anywhere from a week to 14 days.
0: I love it. And the dogs are back, at least temporarily. It looks like they're going to wander off again. You know, they're not real vocal, but they sure are playful. I love these dogs.
1: Oh, yeah. They make a lot of reviews, a lot of pictures online. Stetson here, he'll bark at you when you enter, but he just likes to say hello and then

0: it's all smiles from there.
1: Got to give you a hand when it comes to your staff. Very friendly, very enthusiastic, very knowledgeable. They know their stuff. Can't say enough about the customer service and just the whole experience has been just top notch from the time I got here right up to this very moment.
0: Yeah, no, that's been great. And that's truly the hardest thing. We have, you know, average 3 or 4 returners, but a staff of 18 to 20 and a lot of college kids, you know, they're not here all summer. And then we get, you know, people from all over the country to work. Sure, we really lucked out and we got a good crew.
1: So. Oh, you certainly did. I can definitely tell that. One thing folks ought to know is as much as people are thinking, man, I want to come here in September and October, that doesn't work. Your operating days are fairly limited, aren't they?
0: We are, yeah. We kind of revolve around Yellowstone Park, so they kind of start opening when the weather's still iffy. So we open when the weather's a little bit more stable, kind of the second week of May, full steam, and then through the end of September.
1: And folks, I got to tell you, May is a great time to visit, though the weather can be iffy. But September, I can tell you from personal experience, having been to Yellowstone in September, it is prime time. And I'll tell you why. All the kids are back in school. So you've got all the kids and the families out of the way, and you can get out there. And wildlife is very abundant during the month of September. The leaves are changing. You got so many aspens out here, and you get to see the changing aspens as they go from green to gold. It's just beautiful out here. But, you know, it's beautiful any time of year. I guess folks should make plans now to visit next summer. What's the website they should go to?
0: BillCodyRanch.com.
1: Very easy. 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John said, just come here for a one-night experience, do a sunset ride, get a great dinner, and get breakfast in the morning and take off to your next adventure, it's all waiting for you at the Bill 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John, thanks for a great day in the saddle, and I wish you much success.
0: Absolutely. Thank you.
1: And now let's leave the state of Wyoming for a moment and share one of my favorite segments.
2: Let's break out another record.
1: From the Associated Press in Western Massachusetts News, we learn that a 1,260-pound blue marlin caught off the coast of Massachusetts may be the East Coast's largest catch of this species ever. Damon Sacco, captain of the charter boat Castafari, was fishing Atlantis Canyon on this August day, an underwater canyon on the edge of the continental shelf about 100 miles off Cape Cod. His client, Walter Chapman, hooked into something big, so big that the captain, Sacco, thought it was a really big shark at first. But then he realized that it was too big to be a marlin and the nose was too pointed. They got the massive billfish in and it measured more than 11 feet long. And even though it weighed 1,260 pounds, it was still 142 pounds shy of the world record for an Atlantic blue marlin caught off the coast of Brazil in 1992. Having said that, this marlin is as big as anybody can remember ever being caught off the east coast of the United States and is certainly the catch of a lifetime. What'd they do with the fish? Well, Chapman said the meat of the fish was divided among about a dozen people, and he's currently looking up recipes for what to do with it. Chapman quipped, "I wasn't going to eat a 1,200-pound fish all by myself. I would say not." To the crew of the Castafari and to Walter Chapman, I've got to say, way to go. That is a whopper of a fish story.
2: Congratulations on your new record.
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6: North Country weather.
7: Lows dip down to about 63 with fog and spots tonight under cloudy skies. Easterly winds around 5 miles per hour. Cloudy with fog and spots early tomorrow. Daytime highs approaching 79. Cloudy tomorrow night. Chance for storms. Lows dip down to about 64. And that's your forecast. I'm weatherology meteorologist Paul Frombly. Get the latest weather updates online at MinnesotaDailyWeather.com. Right now, 68.
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1: Welcome back. We are broadcasting from Wyoming, the Bighorn National Recreation Area. It's a place not a lot of folks go, and that's a shame because there's a lot to see here. There's some spectacular views. There's bighorn sheep. There's other wildlife, too, and there's wild horses. With us here to tell you about all the things you can see on a guided trip is Rod Tripp. He is the owner of Grubstake Expeditions. Rod, welcome to the show.
9: Thank you, John. Great to be here.
1: So yesterday, one of your associates, Mike, who just happened to be a 30-year veteran, the Bureau of Land Management, with lots of experience with wild horses, took us out for a great day. And the Bighorn National Recreation Area is basically north and east of Cody, Wyoming. Easy drive, but it's absolutely spectacular, and there's nobody there. I can't believe how few people we saw in the middle of summer in this really scenic area.
9: Oh yeah, it's a hidden gem. It's kind of like, I call it like a mini Grand Canyon. Beautiful place.
1: Oh, it certainly is. And folks, if you go to this area, you know, you've got Bighorn Reservoir, and below that you've got the Bighorn River, which is a great great tailwater fishery for trout. A lot of fly fishing guys out of Sheridan and other places really like to target this area because the trout fishing is so darn good. But as for the reservoir itself, there's certainly fish to be had in there, and there was definitely a few places where you can launch a boat and go fishing, but you're not fishing for trout so much in the reservoir, are you?
9: Well, no, there is trout, but typically in the summertime, they're deep. They're along the thermocline. It's more of a warm water fishery, smallmouth bass. They have sauger. Catfish is popular, perch. There is a cold water fishery there. It's just hard to catch those guys in the summertime.
1: Sauger, definitely a cousin to the walleye. Do you have walleye in there as well?
9: Yes, we do.
1: And I'll tell you what, folks, if you've never had walleye, you are missing out. It is probably the best-tasting white fish you're going to get out of freshwater in North America, that's for sure. So let's talk about the Bighorn National Recreation Area. Just how big is it? It's really a unique part of northern Wyoming and southern Montana.
9: Yeah, I don't have an exact acreage. It's kind of spread out. It's long and narrow along the Yellowtail or Bighorn Reservoir, but there's a lot of different things to do there. Historically, there's several different homesteads to explore. There's the wildlife, the canyon. The view from some of those canyon walls is just spectacular.
1: It's really hard to beat the view from the Devil's Canyon overlook. Again, I've seen a lot of canyons in my lifetime. I've been around a while, folks. And I think the view of the Bighorn Canyon from the Devil's Canyon overlook got to be in the top 10. Absolutely spectacular. And there was like maybe two other people there besides our group. That was it.
9: Was Mike doing the echo off the walls yelling down in the canyon?
1: Well, he did. And I'm going to ask you this question. He didn't know the answer. Bruce Springsteen, are you a fan?
9: Yes.
1: So he came out a couple of years ago with a new album called Western Skies, and he's got a track called Wild Horses, and there's verses in there that make me think it happened around the Bighorn National Recreation Area, because he's talking as the singer about rounding up horses along the Montana line for the BLM. And he talks about yelling his girlfriend's name into the canyon, and the canyon throws it back. Yeah. And I couldn't help but think when Mike said that, I wonder if whoever wrote this song was writing about this exact place.
9: That's probably it. I got to Google that when I get home. But there's another spot. I don't know if Mike took you there, but there's one spot that has three echoes. So you yell into the canyon, and it comes back at you three different times. Pretty cool.
1: That is super cool. What else is cool is the geological formations. Really interesting what you have there. Lots of red oxidized earth. You've got also a really unique sort of clay that is almost like a concrete liner. Bentonite or something
9: that? Yeah, the bentonite. Yeah. So the bentonite is actually old volcanic ash. And bentonite's mined there, and it's used for a lot of different products from Hershey bars to lipstick. And they use it for lining irrigation ditches and ponds. It's a clay that expands and will actually seal up the bottom of a pond, for example.
1: Well, I'd never seen it before, but there's actually bentonite mines up in this area. And again, the geology's really interesting up here. It's very remote country. It's really cool to look at, and it's definitely got wildlife. And one species we definitely saw in abundance and up close, bighorn sheep, huge bighorn sheep herd there, and they don't care about you in a car or a truck at all.
9: Yeah, you can get pretty close to the bighorns, and then when you're down on the reservoir in a boat going up through the canyon, sometimes those bighorns are right on the shore of the reservoir.
1: Something else I want to talk about that you can see here, and this is the first time I've seen them, wild horses. Getting back to that Bruce Springsteen song there, there's actually herds of wild horses in this area, aren't there?
9: Yeah, there's several different herds. There in the Bighorn Canyon, that's the Pryor Mountain herd. We also have the McCullough Peaks herd. It's really good viewing there, especially because sometimes those horses are right on the side of the road. Oftentimes when you're in McCullough Peaks, you can't get that close to them. But there in the Bighorn Canyon, they'll be right on the side of the road with their baby foals. It's pretty spectacular viewing.
1: You know, one thing Mike told us I thought was really interesting was the lineage of some of these wild horses. So this Pryor Mountain herd, it stands at a healthy herd range of about 150 to 180 horses. And the lineage goes all the way back to the very first horses that the Spanish brought to North America. And I guess they look a little bit different than a lot of horses.
9: Well, the old Spanish bloodline, I actually owned a Mustang that had the markings of those old Spanish bloodlines. So they'll have a, it's called a dorsal stripe down the backbone. And then on their front legs especially, they'll have stripes, black stripes on their forelegs. And that indicates old Spanish bloodline. Typically, they're a shorter, stockier horse. Because remember, when the Spanish came over here, they put those horses on ships, so you couldn't have a big old draft horse on some of those small ships that the Spaniards came over on.
1: Let's talk a little bit more about wild horses. Again, really unique. It's something you find out here in the West and in wild areas of the West. These horses have never been ridden. They've lived their whole life wild, but you have to manage the herd so they don't become overpopulated, because if they become overpopulated, they overgraze the land, and if they overgraze the land, that's not good for them. It's not good for cattle. It's not good for anybody. So there's a couple of ways you manage the herds, and I understand one of them is to round up the horses and actually sterilize the female horses.
9: Yeah, they round them up, and sometimes they'll pull some horses off the range. Sometimes they'll give the mares, the females, a contraceptive so they can't have foals. And some of the management is getting more towards not rounding them up and then just trying to give them that contraceptive in the field so the horses don't have to go through the stress of a roundup.
1: I also know that some of these horses are put up for adoption. Now, I've heard horror stories from animal rights groups about these wild horses being sold and going right into glue factories. Mike, who worked for the BLM, says nothing could be further from the truth. What happens to these horses that are auctioned off?
9: Well, there's rules about ownership to try and eliminate that meat packer that's coming to buy horses. I believe you have to own it for 1 year, and then after that point, you can sell it. But these horses make really good horses, especially if you're a trainer that knows what you're doing. Now, granted, you're getting a wild animal, so you got to kind of know what you're doing. But these horses are used to being with other animals, so they're very social. And so if you can get that animal to imprint on you, it is a crazy relationship. And that animal, I've had the mare that I owned, if I got unseated, she would move back under me to get me back in my seat. Now, most of the horses I've had are happy that I'm unseated, because next thing, I'm going to be on the ground, and they're running off. Not with that mare that I had that was a Mustang.
1: Well, there you go, folks. If you want to find out more about exploring Bighorn Canyon National Recreation Area, administered by the National Park Service, just Google Bighorn Canyon National Recreation Area. There's a great visitor center that even has a trout pond you can visit, too. Make plans to go to this remote part of the Wyoming-Montana line and see if you can see some wild horses, maybe do some fishing, check out the majestic views, do some hiking. There's a lot to do. There's a lot to see. And if you want some help in terms of exploring this, check out Grubstake Expeditions out of Cody, Wyoming. They gave us a great tour. You'll be going along in a van, so it's not a huge bus or anything like that. It's very intimate. It's absolutely wonderful. They provide a wonderful lunch for you, too. Grubstake Expeditions is a company. The website to go to for that, grubstakeexpeditions.com. Rod, thanks for sharing this with us today on America Outdoors Radio.
9: You bet, John. It's great having you. Thanks a bunch.
1: As we wrap things up, I would like to thank the Mesereau Public Relations Agency, as well as the Park County Travel Council in Wyoming, and Cody Yellowstone for putting this trip together for myself and several travel journalists who really had a wonderful time exploring the area around Cody, Wyoming, and Yellowstone National Park. You can plan your own trip to this region by simply going to CodyYellowstone.org. 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And look for Cody Yellowstone on Facebook and Instagram. Until next time, here is hoping you're blessed. And do remember this, it is your country and your outdoors, so get out there and enjoy it.

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4: North Country weather.
5: Lows dip down to about 63 with fog in spots tonight under cloudy skies, easterly winds around 5 miles per hour. Cloudy with fog in spots early tomorrow. Daytime highs approaching 79. Cloudy tomorrow night. Chance for storms. Lows dip down to about 64. And that's your forecast. I'm Weatherology meteorologist Paul Frombly. Get the latest weather updates online at MinnesotaDailyWeather.com. Right now, 68.
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8: A shootout in South Carolina. I'm Chris DeMayo, Fox News. A gunfight in Columbia leaves one police officer dead and another injured. Police Chief W.H. Skip Holbrook.
9: Two Columbia police officers were involved and injured in an officer-involved shooting while investigating a reported domestic violence dispute.
8: Holbrook says the officer killed was 29 years old and had been with the police department for 2 years. He leaves behind a wife and two young children. The suspect, who has a lengthy criminal record, also died in that shootout. Well, the devastating flood disaster in Nepal and Tibet grows even worse, with 676 people confirmed dead and more than 3,000 people missing, including nearly 90 Americans. Crews have been able to rescue more than 4,000 people, but the danger is growing again.
10: It's monsoon season in the region, so search and rescue operations were temporarily suspended today because of rain and fog. But helicopters soon resumed. Authorities are also monitoring two lakes upstream formed by the disaster, one of which was overflowing. Chinese authorities say the risk has eased somewhat as it's slowly draining, but more rain is on the way. Scientists say the disaster was triggered by a glacier collapse, which caused stories high. Waves of rock, ice, mud, and debris just hurtling through the mountain river systems there.
8: Fox's Stephanie Bennett. The Red Cross estimates about 93,000 people need aid, with clean water being a major concern. Iran is promising to resist new U.S. sanctions as the nation says it's seeking diplomacy with the U.S.
11: As the war passes the sixth-month mark, there are no signs either side is backing down. President Trump is insisting Iran is, quote, begging to make a deal. And while Tehran is publicly downplaying the impacts of the sweeping sanctions, Iran's president is now acknowledging the economic pressure is taking a toll. The White House says the sanctions are meant to cut off Iran's revenue.
8: That's Fox's Marianne Rafferty. 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
8: A judge has ruled an alleged 9/11 mastermind's confession can't be used in court because it may have been given under duress.
15: As the New York Times points out, prosecutors have described Mr. Muhammad's interrogations in 07 at the U.S. Navy base in Guantanamo Bay, Cuba, as the government's most crucial evidence in this long-running death penalty case. The New York Post reports the judge who issued the ruling over concerns the confession was given under duress. The judge was quoted as saying the prosecution has failed to prove proved by a preponderance of the evidence that Mr. Muhammad's statements to the FBI were voluntarily given. This case has been pushed back several times, including due to the COVID-19 pandemic. Also, 2 years ago, Muhammad had agreed to plead guilty to take the death penalty off the table. Then Defense Secretary Lloyd Austin revoked the deal.
8: It's Fox's Mark Meredith. Russia carries out one of the deadliest strikes of the year in Ukraine with an attack on a weapons depot near Kyiv and killing 37 people. Officials say the attack sparked a fire west of Kyiv and damaged at least 50 residential buildings. A federal agency announces the punishment for President Trump's teleprompter operator who used insider information to place bets on Kalshi.
6: He knew what the president was going to say, and regulators say he bet on it. Federal officials are punishing President Trump's teleprompter operator, Gabriel Perez, for using advance access to the president's speeches to trade on Kalshi, an online event trading platform. The Commodity Futures and Trading Commission says Perez made more than $107,000 betting on words and phrases the president would use. Now Perez must give back his profits, pay a $65,000 fine, and is banned from trading for 3 years. Carmen Roberts, Fox News.
8: And I'm Chris DeMayo. This is Fox News.
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0: Lows dip down to about 63. Fog in spots overnight under overcast skies. Easterly winds around 5 miles per hour. Overcast skies with fog early Sunday. Daytime highs approaching 79. Lows around 64. Sunday night, chance for storms. And that's your forecast. I'm weatherology meteorologist Paul Frombly. Get the latest weather updates online at MinnesotaDailyWeather.com. Right now, it's 67 degrees.
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0: Thanks for inviting me into your home, your long-haul truck, RV, camper, taxi, your parents' well-appointed basement with a simulated wood paneling, electric fireplace, and the painting of dogs playing poker. Your loft, that greasy spoon just off the interstate, and your cabin in the woods. Welcome to Coast AM, the very best in late-night talk radio. I'm Richard Serrett, and it is wonderful to be back with you tonight, broadcasting live from Coast to Coast AM studios here in Sherman Oaks, California. After so many years hosting this program remotely, there's something genuinely special about finally sitting in the room where so much of Coast's history has been made, and especially having the opportunity to finally put faces to voices I've known for years. And tonight, for the first time, I get to work alongside technical producer Adam Thompson and on-air producer Donna Walker face-to-face. And I am grateful to be here, grateful for this remarkable crew, and especially grateful to all of you for inviting me into the night once again. I want you to imagine a lake at dawn. The water is as smooth as glass. A summer camp sits quietly along the shoreline. But the peaceful scene conceals what has just happened here. A night of terror. A string of brutal murders. And a desperate fight for survival. Now the nightmare appears to be over. The killer is dead. The sun is coming up. And the lone survivor, exhausted and traumatized, drifts across Crystal Lake in a canoe, believing she's finally safe. Then, something comes out of the water. A deformed child explodes through the surface, wraps his arms around her, and pulls her beneath the lake. The moment lasts only seconds. And for 46 years, we're still talking about it. That child was Jason Voorhees. And the 14-year-old actor beneath Tom Savini's extraordinary makeup was my guest tonight. Ari Lehman, the first person ever to play one of the most recognizable monsters in movie history. And tonight we're going to venture well beyond Friday the 13th and ask, why was virtually every civilization we've ever known populated the darkness with monsters? Why are we drawn to stories about evil? Why do we sometimes remember the villains more vividly than the heroes? We'll explore monsters as modern mythology, the resurgence of demons, possession and exorcism in popular culture, and whether horror can illuminate evil or become spiritually dangerous itself. And after a lifetime spent in the company of imaginary monsters, has Ari ever encountered something that wasn't imaginary? Something paranormal? Something he still can't explain? Tonight, Crystal Lake is only the beginning. Then in hours 3 and 4. For decades, the alien abduction mystery has been treated as a collection of extraordinary stories. Simon Brown wants us to stop looking at the stories one at a time. Brown is a British author, clinical hypnotherapist, and longtime researcher of the unexplained, host of the Alien UFO podcast and Our Paranormal Afterlife. He's interviewed hundreds of experiencers and has had some strange encounters of his own. In his new book, Aspects of Alien Abduction, Brown places those testimonies side by side, and what emerges is not merely strangeness, it's structure. Different people, different countries, different generations, yet the same curious architecture keeps reappearing. Childhood contact that continues into adulthood. Beings with apparent roles and hierarchies. Telepathic instruction. Controlled environments. Reproductive procedures. Hybrids. Screen memories. Physical marks. Healing. And encounters in which time, perception, even the dimensions of a room seem temporarily negotiable. And that raises a far more unsettling question than whether people are being abducted. What if somebody or something is running a program? Brown's experiencers describe classrooms where human and hybrid children are apparently taught together, beings who can injure the body and later seemingly repair it. Some describe military personnel appearing after contact, as though human authorities aren't discovering the phenomenon, but responding to something already known. And then the mystery opens wider still. These beings are strangely comfortable here. They look humanoid, they breathe our air, they move through our world as though it isn't entirely foreign to them. So perhaps the oldest question in UFO research, where do they come from, isn't the right question. Tonight, with Simon Brown, genetics, consciousness, hybrids, my lab, screen memories, healing, and the possibility that alien abduction is not simply contact, it's a system. Coming up next, the first Jason. Welcome to the Audio Imaginarium. Come on in, weary traveler, hang your cloak on a peg, grab a stool, and come gather around the fire. There are stories to be told, and you are among friends. I'm Richard Serrett, and this is Coast to Coast AM. Why don't you stay a while?
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0: Ari Lehman is an actor, composer, singer, and classically trained musician who made horror history as the first actor to portray Jason Voorhees, emerging from Crystal Lake in the unforgettable climax of the original 1980 Friday the 13th. Beyond horror, Lehman has built an eclectic musical career spanning classical music, jazz, reggae, African music, and heavy metal. In 2004, he founded the horror metal band First Jason, bringing together his musical life and the iconic character he helped create. More than four decades later, Lehman remains an enduring figure in horror culture and a thoughtful observer of the myths, monsters, and ancient fears that continue to haunt the human imagination. Ari Lehman, welcome to Coast AM. How are you?
1: Richard, wow, it's great to talk with you again. Coast to Coast, this is such an honor and so amazing. The woman who played Mama Voorhees, who I have a mystical connection with, which we'll talk about, her name was Betsy Palmer. She played Pamela Voorhees, and she listened to Coast every single day. That was her thing. She had a townhouse in Manhattan, and she just loved to listen to the radio, and she listened to Coast all the time. So when I heard about this, I just thought, wow, I think Betsy must be have something to do with all of this, because I've had encounters with her even after she got her wings quite frequently. And here's something interesting. She played my mom in Friday the 13th, and she had the same birthday as my real mom.
0: Well, that's pretty cool. Yeah.
1: November 1st. They were both Scorpios, and people who could, the day after Halloween, All Saints Day, so to speak. And they both had the amazing ability to bring out the best in people. And when Betsy found out that my mom had passed, she took me under her wing, and it just, what an amazing human being. But yeah, she loved Coast to Coast, so I am just absolutely honored to be on this show. And it's so thrilling that you're actually sitting in the chair in that famous radio station that we've all seen on many different TV broadcasts about aliens and everything. So that's wonderful.
0: So take us back. You're 14 years old. You get cast as the very first Jason Voorhees. How did that come about? How did you land that role?
1: Well, I was so lucky because I grew up in the same town where director Sean Cunningham had his base of operations, and that's Westport, Connecticut. And in Westport, Connecticut, I found out that there was going to be an audition for a movie. Now, this was the movie he did prior to Friday the 13th. It was called Manny's Orphans. And I went to audition and landed an 80-line role as Roger, the girl-obsessed wingman of the lead role, who's trying to pass off his sister as a boy in the orphanage where we're growing up. And it's a story about a ragtag bunch of orphans that win their orphanage back from the mafia in a soccer tournament. That's right, Richard. It's a soccer comedy. And that's I landed an 80-line role by just walking myself up the stairs and into an audition that I just went to on my own. And I was very fortunate. And so I landed that role. But Manny's Orphans, even though it was filmed in Cosmo Stadium, part of it, and Pele was in it and all this amazing stuff, but Paramount Pictures passed on Manny's Orphans. That's what gave rise to Friday the 13th. They needed a little boy to play the boy in the lake. At first, they were going to choose Noel Cunningham, Sean Cunningham's son, but his wife said no. She didn't want to see her son drowning on screen. So it was Steve Miner, the producer, who said, hey, let's call Ari. And sure enough, I picked up the phone. Sean said, Ari, can you swim? We need you down here right now. And that was basically how I got into Friday the 13th. Very, very lucky little kid, to tell you the truth.
0: Right. And when they told you, when director Sean Cunningham told you what they wanted you to do, come exploding out of Crystal Lake in Tom Savini's makeup and grab Adrian King, what did 14-year-old Ari Lehman make of all this?
1: Oh, my God. Well, at that point, Richard, I was so excited because initially there was only going to be the drowning sequence. Initially, it was just the flashback drowning sequence where Mama Voorhees is saying, he was my only son. Today is his birthday. He wasn't a very good swimmer, and little Jason is drowning. That was going to be the only iteration of Jason Voorhees in all of cinematic history. However, Paramount again said they weren't going to accept that version. It wasn't testing well in Fort Wayne because you had the mama getting decapitated and the little boy drowning. They needed a new ending. So it was Tom Savini and Sean Cunningham, Victor Miller, who came up with the ending sequence. Okay, and so Sean calls me up in October. Now, we had wrapped in August of 1979. He called me up in October, 2 months later, and says, okay, we need you to come back. And I said, well, what am I going to do? I'm dead. You know, the boy is dead. Is he just going to? And he said, Ari, you get your revenge. So I was so excited. Oh, my gosh, the character gets his revenge. And then Tom Savini had created this scene where little Jason comes up out of the lake and grabs Alice. And, you know, the way it was done is absolutely fascinating because, okay, they wanted to scare the actress, Adrian King, so that she actually had a visceral reaction to little Jason. So initially, Sean Cunningham said to me, Ari, the cameras are rolling. Just go out there in the lake and wait for the bubbles to clear. That's action. So Adrian is waiting for him to say action, and I just come up out of the lake, and this was the first time that she had seen Tom Savini's horrific makeup, and she had a absolute response of actual fear. And that is why you see her response. You know, that
0: it's genuine, right? So you were holding your breath, Ari. You were holding your breath underwater, waiting for the bubbles to clear, so that was your cue instead of Sean Cunningham calling action, and which would obviously give Adrian King an opportunity to prepare. He didn't want that. So were you literally like holding your breath underwater, waiting for the bubbles to clear?
1: Well, I was down there, thinking, what is my motivation? I hadn't been given any kind of motivation or anything, except he just said, come out of the water and grab Adrian. That's all he said. So I was gathering my thoughts, and I thought, hey, she killed my mom. So I came out of the water with kind of a ferocity, and I don't know if anybody was really expecting that. Maybe they were just expecting kind of a dead child flopping over the boat. But, hey, that's what they got, and that's, I think, why this character of Jason, it was like the little boy who was an innocent child, totally vulnerable, suddenly becomes an indestructible demon in that moment. Because of why? Because of the revenge. He's avenging his mother's death. And see, this is the thing, you know, as an actor and a musician, it's about emotions, Richard, right? The demon comes about because of an emotional response to a trauma, emotional response to an injustice. And that's where I think that the demonic urge is an emotional response to all kinds of things around us. And, you know, we can talk more about that.
0: But right.
1: That's how Jason all of a sudden became a monster. Yeah.
0: But
1: as a mama.
0: Did anybody standing around Crystal Lake that day, including Savini or Cunningham or yourself, did anyone have the slightest inkling that you were creating one of the most famous jump scares in movie history?
1: Oh, no. Well, that's because of the fans. I mean, they really felt they were creating a story about the campers and the counselors and the story of the camp and all of that. But when they added that final sequence, okay, see, that's when Paramount Pictures bought Friday the 13th. When they saw the final sequence, they loved it so much that they distributed the movie in 800 theaters across the country on the same day, which was unprecedented. That had never been done before. So they loved that sequence, and they knew people would respond to it. It was kind of like Jaws or something. It just had that response. And mind you, this was an independent horror film that had been made very inexpensively. And for them to release it in that fashion is what I think also lent it so much power, and that's why it became a cult favorite. Even though, of course, you know, my dad pointed out to me, look, Ari, in the New York Times, the Sunday Times, which at that time was gospel, right? He said, look, the Sunday Times, it says they panned your movie. But I said, look, Dad, that's my name in the Sunday Times.
0: That's right.
1: That kept him quiet.
0: There is no such thing as bad publicity. Do you remember, Ari, do you remember the first time you watched that ending with a real audience and heard the reaction?
1: The first time was on a VHS tape at a Halloween party, because I wasn't old enough to go into the movie theater in Westport, Connecticut, where they were showing it. So, I watched it, and yeah, people, the cool part is, because of the VHS tape, right, people went, whoa, but I got to rewind that and watch that scene again. Right. Let me see. Wait, I think that the scene of me jumping up out of the lake might be one of the most rewound scenes in the history of VHS tapes. I don't know.
0: Right. And you weren't even allowed to see the makeup that was being applied, right? They had you turn away from a mirror. Why was that?
1: Well, again, they wanted me to build the emotional response to the character. They had me in a barber chair where they were doing all the work. There was a mirror. They said, okay, Ari, we're going to leave the studio and turn the chair around so you're facing the mirror, and just keep your eyes closed and count to 10. And when I opened my eyes, I initially thought there was somebody else in the room. I was absolutely shocked. And then I thought, oh my God, poor Jason. And then I got angry. So it caused that emotional transition and emotional connection within myself with no one else around. So somehow I think that the power of that feeling was the audience just loved that. The idea that here's this little boy who's, you know, again, the idea of being a monster because he's deformed, right? Well, I mean, if you look at that whole thing, the word for monster, okay, comes from to demonstrate, because ancient peoples would look for a demonstration of a message from gods or God in a deformed livestock or deformed plants or deformed, you know, people. You know, they would say, like, in other words, gnomes and dwarves and twins and different. So Jason is already a warning of something.
0: All right, Ari, I'm going to jump in here. We're going to head into the bottom of the hour. Back with more of my conversation with the first Jason from the original Friday the 13th movie. Ari Lehman is with us right here on Coast to Coast AM.
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7: I'm Chris DeMeo. Two cops are shot. One is dead early Saturday in South Carolina.
8: Police in South Carolina are investigating a shooting that killed an officer and left another hurt. It happened this morning in the state's capital, Columbia. Police say it started with a domestic dispute involving a man who was under a restraining order. Officers later found him at the park where gunfire was exchanged. The suspect was also killed.
7: Fox's Marion Rafferty. The second officer is in stable condition. At least 675 people are now dead in the massive floods in Nepal.
9: Authorities are watching two lakes in particular upstream, one of which was overflowing at times. It's still monsoon season with more rain over the next several days.
7: Fox's Stephanie Bennett. State Department says 5 of 90 missing Americans made it to safety, President Trump offering U.S. support. 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
15: Lows get down to about 63. Fog in spots overnight under overcast skies. Easterly winds around 5 miles per hour. Overcast skies with fog early Sunday. Daytime highs approaching 79. Lows around 64 Sunday night. Chance for storms. And that's your forecast. I'm weatherology meteorologist Paul Frombly. Get the latest weather updates online at MinnesotaDailyWeather.com. Right now, it's 67 degrees.
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1: Welcome back. The Rolling Stones, New Faces, a deep cut from 1994's Voodoo Lounge. And New Faces is the Stones doing something unexpectedly old world. Harpsichord, acoustic guitar, and a distinctly Elizabethan Baroque feel. Very far from Brown Sugar. Scientists may have figured out the safest place to ride out the apocalypse, and apparently Mad Max had it right. Australia. Researchers say Australia has a rare combination of isolation, abundant food, natural resources, manufacturing, stable government, and lots of open space. It's not completely self-sufficient, and obviously a planet-killing asteroid changes the equation, but for many global catastrophes, Australia could be one of civilization's best bets for survival. So if the world does go Mad Max, head to where they filmed it. You can read more in the news section up at coasttocoastam.com. 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When we come back, more of my conversation with the first Jason from the original Friday the 13th movie, Ari Lehman, right here on Coast to Coast AM.
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1: And we are back with Ari Lehman, actor, composer, singer, classically trained musician who made horror history as the first actor to portray Jason Voorhees from Friday the 13th back in 1980. And Ari, you know, when you look at

0: the original Jason. He's this eternally trapped, you know, he's eternally trapped in childhood. I mean, is there, do you see something tragic about him that gets lost beneath the, you know, the later movies with the machetes and the body count?
1: Well, I think you've got a archetype that, okay, because we've got two things that that are just great about the little boy Jason character, and that's he's always in a lake, so it's water, okay, which has amazing connections. And then Mama, okay, it's a story about Mama and a boy, okay? So where do we get another story like this in mythological history? And it just occurs to me, okay, because it's just like Grendel and Grendel's mom, okay, in Beowulf. I don't know, your viewers out there have probably all had to read in high school, and probably you too,
0: yes,
1: the ancient myth of Beowulf, the Viking, okay? The Viking who after Grendel came and started killing the Vikings, and then they tore off Grendel's arm and killed Grendel, but then Grendel's mother came, right? And when Beowulf finally had to defeat Grendel's mom, he had to go to the bottom of the lake. So, you know, I think this is just a little play on that. You know, he's taking that mythology and bringing it to the 1980s. So there's so much that's lasting there. And the other thing is, of course, the Jason character means so much to the kids out there who might be on the spectrum or whatever. You know, I think everybody is on some kind of spectrum, but, you know, ultimately there's a lot of kids that come to my table, especially with their parents, and they relate to this little Jason character. Okay, and I even thought about that when I was a little boy. I thought, you know, I was the kid who played with all, I talked to all the kids, and I knew the kids at the back of the class that nobody talked to, you know, and I saw the injustice there. And if I could give them a voice, as if to say that just like any character in a movie, it's a movie after all, right? So if you're in a Western and you're a character in a Western and you're the hero, well then, you know what? You're gonna have to face that violent episode. You're gonna have to be brave, right? And this child had the capacity to avenge his mom, okay? Now, it's a movie, so I was concerned, would that cast a bad light? No, it doesn't really. It gives these kids a kind of a hero in a way. And all of us, you know, because it says that even somebody as weak, supposedly, and vulnerable as this little child, because of the way that they feel about something, is suddenly empowered and transformed. And that is, to me, that's the message of the monsters and the message. And, you know, if you look at all these kinds of mythology, there it is. But yeah, so little Jason. Now, later on, big Jason, well, I would be a little giving in the sense that what does big Jason look like? Well, he kind of reminds you of a big crusader knight in a way, with his red and his white and his machete. So, but where does Friday the 13th come from? Okay, what is the first reference that makes the date Friday the 13th have any negative implications out there, I ask you, from one coast to the other? And many of the people know that Friday the 13th in 1307 was the date in October, Friday the 13th, 1307
0: was... The Templars.
1: Exactly, sir.
0: Yes.
1: Exactly, sir. They
0: came down hard on the Templars.
1: Yes.
0: That's right. The Knights
1: Templars. That's when the Pope decreed. That was first in 1307, again.
0: Interesting.
1: In 1313. Yeah.
0: Your ability to make these connections, Ari, I have to say, you're making these connections between, you know, the sort of the motifs in the movie and going all the way back to Beowulf, and now you're connecting Friday the 13th to the Knights Templar. Was Sean Cunningham the director, or were they aware of this, or are these just such embedded archetypes?
1: embedded archetypes is what I think it is, because I asked Victor straight up. I said, did you know of this connection between Friday the 13th and the Templars? And well, he claimed that he didn't know, but I think he probably didn't know. I don't think Victor even came up with the title Friday the 13th. That was Sean. So, you know, but once again, I think that when we look to the common vocabulary of monster lore, and you know, there's a story to be told, and the story in this case is about a mom and a son, and a mom that would do anything for her son, and a son who would do anything for his mom eternally. Okay, and I think that everyone can relate to that, and that's what makes Jason Voorhees just different than, okay, with the first was Leatherface. Okay, Leatherface, you're at the end of some abandoned highway, and they're going to eat you.
0: Texas Chainsaw Massacre. Yeah.
1: It's chaos, bro. Okay, then Michael Myers. Okay, Michael Myers, it's like, okay, now we're in the suburb, and it's Laurie Strode has this perfect world, but then it's not so perfect. And okay, why? But Michael has no moral compass, right? Okay, his eyes, he's just evil. But he does have a psychologist, played by
0: Donald Pleasance.
1: God, thank you, sir, by a fine British actor. Okay, you know, like Jason Voorhees. No, you're in the woods. Jason means you die. Okay, the only time that Jason touches anybody and they don't die is me. I'm the only one.
0: Right. Let me ask you about, because you helped. Obviously, you created the
1: still count zero over here.
0: You created the original physical, or helped create the original physical image of Jason, and then you watched other actors transform him into this enormous, almost supernatural figure. I mean, was there an opportunity? Did you have an opportunity to continue to play Jason, or how was that decision made? Why didn't you get to be?
1: No, sir. But I would contend that it was the you know, again, it was a low-budget indie film, and the way things are shot is the way things are shot. And when I came out of the water with that ferocity, which I do think that John kind of wanted, like, that's what I felt. He didn't say directly, but regardless, that's what we got. So we got a ferocious little boy, okay? So, but people were drawn to that so much. They loved that, okay?
0: My question was, why did you have an opportunity? Could you have gone on to continue to portray Jason as he emerged with the, you know, the mask and the machete?
1: Well, we'll see. Probably not, because of my height. You know, they wanted Jason to be very large. And of course, the second movie, they put the canvas sack. He was wearing a canvas sack, as done brilliantly by Steve Dash, who also got his wings, and an amazing, amazing person who we miss. But then Richard Brooker is part three in 3D. They said, we're going to do part three in 3D. They took a big risk, and there was more risk. They developed this character, Jason Voorhees, to be brutal. And he was shooting, he's shooting, you know, bows and arrows and anything that 3D, he has like a harpoon gun and all kinds of stuff, you know, any of the pokers and anything that would make 3D look good. But, in fact, the hockey mask, this is a crazy thing that most people don't know, but Richard Brooker told me that, and Richard Brooker, by the way, amazing person, but Richard, I'll elaborate on that, but Richard told me that it was because of the 3D that they brought in the hockey mask. It wasn't the other way around.
0: Ah.
1: In other words, okay, so they had the canvas sack, and they were going to go straight on with just like a mask, like a latex. They had an under mask for Richard, and it was pretty darn good, in my opinion. But see, so they had to focus these cameras for, it would almost take like a half an hour to focus them. So Richard, okay, loved to smoke cigarettes. So he would they would put a ladder there, and they would be like, how are we going to focus the camera on where his face would be? So they had a hockey mask there because it was a summer camp.
0: Oh, it was just a stand-in to focus.
1: And said, why don't we put that there? And they were like, holy crap. And they, I mean, pardon me, they got, you know, they saw that that would be a great idea. And see, this was an idea in development as it was going along. There was no Richard didn't even really, they didn't even really know it was supposed to be about Camp Crystal Lake, et cetera, et cetera. It was just a monster. So they were creating this new monster. And in the same way that they had created Michael and just said, let's take a James T. Kirk mask, Captain Star Trek, Captain Kirk mask, and turn, you know, paint it white and do this with it. Like, they were like, whoa, we've got an idea. Now, a hockey mask had, you know, there's other, like, you could say the Great Humongous. You were talking about Mad Max, and the Great Humongous
0: right.
1: is kind of wearing a hockey mask.
0: Oh, that's true, yes. Do you think, though, what would have happened? I mean, and it's all kind of happenstance. What would have happened if they had not used the hockey mask for Jason? Do you think it would have been as successful?
1: That's such a great question, because, see, both things, the emergence of little Jason from the water that just grabbed everybody's attention, and it made them basically forget the whole story was not about that. But then again, with the hockey mask, wow, it just has become so universal. I have two tattooed on my body. I mean, it's amazing. And see, if you will, I think that the choice of the hockey mask is very effective because it has that simple concept of the two eyes, okay, two eyes and kind of a mouth, but the two eyes looking at you. I would, you know, anyone who knows anything about all kinds of different cultures where they use statues to glorify their deities, right, and to worship their deities, they know that it's when they paint in those eyes, okay, like a statue of Lord Shiva is not okay. Even the lingam, until they put the eyes on it, it's not activated. See what I'm saying?
0: You're right, right.
1: So I think that for some reason, like that thing of having the two eyes is just so darn effective. Well, who knows? It's, you can never tell. Like, who would have guessed? But that it's just going on and on and on. Now there's going to be a new Friday the 13th TV series on Peacock, and they're having Mama Voorhees and little Jason, and they have designed a new official hockey mask. So it just goes on and on.
0: Now, and, there's so many.
1: Thank you to the fans. I just want to iterate that we in Friday the 13th owes its continued success more than any other franchise to the fans, because it kept changing hands, and it was the fans who determined what they loved the most, and they decided what they loved was the monster, Jason.
0: Well, I mean, you look at the horror genre, and it is littered with, you know, so many forgotten killers and monsters, and yet Jason Voorhees has almost become, it's something closer to folklore than just another monster.
1: Yeah.
0: Why?
1: Well, Jason Voorhees has become part of American mythology and worldwide folklore. And I think that's because the mama thing, but also because he's just territorial, man. It's the territorial imperative. It's like anybody who has a piece of land or anything, or even like gang members love this concept. I mean, I'll tell you, when I first moved here to Chicago, I met some street gang guys, and they were, you know, befriended me, and they said, we're going to take you to this place. And they took me to a shrine. Okay. They took me to a shrine. There was a shrine to Scarface and Jason, and it was huge. And they had so many, in other words, people, identify with Jason and his absolute territorial imperative that, you know, none shall pass this boundary, and this is family. In other words, you know, family first, blood is thicker than water. You know, that's part of my, in First Jason, we have a song, Voorhees is the name. And, you know, family first, blood is thicker than water. And I think people can really, really relate to that.
0: What do you think of when you look at over the decades? I mean, I'm a huge fan of the Universal movie monsters from the 1930s, Boris Karloff's Frankenstein.
1: Yeah.
0: For me, it's, I mean, yeah.
1: Creature from the Black Lagoon.
0: The stories are great, but to me, the black and white film and the lighting is absolutely beautiful. Mm. They're beautiful films. But what is it? I mean, what do you see the golden age of horror films in American filmmaking?
1: Listen, you're talking my language right now, because I think that I know that on Coast to Coast, you love ghosts, and you know that our ancestor spirits, and you know that everybody's ancestor spirits all around us everywhere. But listen to me. Films are made of celluloid, and they deteriorate. Okay? Like, when we make a movie, it's like hundreds of people come together, and we bring all of our collective imagination together with the writer, with the director, with the filmmakers, okay, and actors. And then, but it's okay, that film, the one they say it's a wrap, it's like, boom, dust in the wind. We may never see each other again. But you, the viewer, I mean, you talk about conjuring up ghosts. You are literally bringing together all of those people with that collective imagination through your emotional response to that film. And we in Friday the 13th were so lucky that people love Friday the 13th, so you can see it in so many different ways, right? And they're going to keep going, TV series and everything. But the hundreds, the thousands of films, Richard, that are forgotten, okay? So please, everybody, go out there, watch those old movies, okay? Because when you do, you're literally bringing those ghosts back to life.
0: Ari, when we come back, we're gonna talk about how maybe a part of the story, maybe a lot of people don't know, and that you largely walked away from acting and went seriously into music. We'll ask, you know, why music instead of chasing Hollywood. The first Jason, Ari Lehman, is with us right here on Coast to Coast AM.

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5: Police officer killed. I'm Deborah Valentine, Fox News. South Carolina law enforcement officials are investigating a deadly officer-involved shooting that took place in Columbia. Fox's Marianne Rafferty has the latest.
6: Police in South Carolina are investigating a shooting that killed an officer and left another hurt. It happened this morning in the state's capital, Columbia. Police say it started with a domestic dispute involving a man who was under a restraining order. Officers later found him at the park where gunfire was exchanged. The suspect was also killed.
5: Police Chief W.H. Skip Holbrook says two officers were injured, one has died.
7: Two Columbia police officers were involved and injured in an officer-involved shooting while investigating a reported domestic violence dispute. And it's with heartbreak and sadness that I inform you that one of our officers has succumbed to those injuries.
5: Police identify the officer killed as 29-year-old Christopher D. Long, a married father of two young children. Police say the suspect, 33-year-old Adam Tyler Dowdy of Prosperity, South Carolina, had a long rap sheet. The second officer is reportedly in stable condition. President Trump has been touting a new oil deal with Venezuela that he claims will increase America's oil supply, lowering prices.
8: President Trump calling it the biggest oil deal in world history. Secretary of State Marco Rubio writing about it on X, saying this deal is a huge win for both the American and Venezuelan people. It demonstrates how President Trump's bold foreign policy is driving America First wins, securing stable reserves and low-cost oil in our hemisphere, and lowering gas prices here at home. For the Venezuelan people, this deal will bring nearly $100 billion in private investment, support thousands of high-paying jobs, and drive the reconstruction of Venezuela's economy.
5: Fox's Mike Emanuel reporting from the White House. This as the conflict with Iran drives up gas prices. 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
5: A primary election in Massachusetts this week will again test the direction of the Democratic Party. Fox's Jared Halpern has more.
11: Democratic Senator Ed Markey is asking Massachusetts voters for one more term. At 80 years old, he has remained the frontrunner and favorite among the party's more progressive wing, but is facing a challenge from Democratic Congressman Seth Moulton. Moulton is 47 years old and a Marine Corps veteran. He argues Markey is out of touch and criticized the decision to seek a third term. The winner of the Democratic primary will face presumptive Republican nominee John Deaton. The Commonwealth has not sent a Republican to the Senate since 2010. Jared Halpern, Fox News.
5: The U.S. Treasury is set to release a new $1 coin featuring President Trump. Fox's Kristen Goodwin has details.
12: The U.S. Mint says rolls of the new $1 coin will be available for purchase on Wednesday at noon Eastern time. For more details, folks can go to usmint.gov. The U.S. Commission of Fine Arts approving the final design earlier this year. The front features President Trump's likeness with the word Liberty and the dates 1776 through 2026. The back featuring a bald eagle from the Great Seal of the U.S. While critics have noted federal law bars living presidents from appearing on U.S. currency, the Treasury Department notes it's a celebration of America's 250th birthday, with Secretary Scott Bessent saying it celebrates the strength of American values and the promise of a nation dedicated to preserving freedom for all. Kristen Goodwin, Fox News.
5: Well, the Little League World Series Championship is set for later today. The Little League World Championship will be played in Williamsport, Pennsylvania. Henderson, Nevada will face Caraco for the world title after both teams won their respective championship games. Nevada beat Ohio 12-2 to win the U.S. title, while Caraco shut out Japan 4-0 for the international crown. I'm Deborah Valentine. This is Fox News.
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14: North Country weather.
15: Lows dip down to about 63. Fog in spots. Overnight, under overcast skies. Winds out of the east, around 5 miles per hour. Slight chance of rain showers with fog in spots early Sunday. High temperatures reach up to 79. Cloudy skies expected. And that's your forecast. I'm weatherology meteorologist Paul Frombly. Get the latest weather updates online at MinnesotaDailyWeather.com. Currently, it's 64 degrees.
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1: Hey, welcome back. Eddie Floyd, Raise Your Hand. Floyd co-wrote this in 1967, and this Stax Records burner was co-written with the legendary Steve Cropper and Al Bell. It later became a favorite of Janis Joplin, who turned it into a ferocious live showcase. Planet formation is a race against time. Using the James Webb Space Telescope, astronomers studied 72 young sun-like stars and found that the gas and dust needed to build planets is constantly being blown into space. That's especially bad news for gas giants like Jupiter. They need huge amounts of gas to build their massive atmospheres, and they have to grab it before the supply disappears. James Webb Telescope revealed that the process changes as young stars age. Early on, magnetic winds and jets strip material from their planet, forming disks. Later, intense starlight takes over, ionizing the gas and driving it away in a process called photoevaporation. The takeaway? Planet formation has a clock. And once the gas is gone, the window for building gas giants slams shut. The findings could help explain why planetary systems evolve so differently and how our own solar system took shape 4.6 billion years ago. You can read more of this in the news section of coasttocoastam.com. Say, if you like my work here on Coast to Coast, I'd love to invite you a little further down the rabbit hole. You can join me on my podcast, Richard Serrett's Strange Planet. 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When we come back, more of my conversation with the first Jason from Friday the 13th, Ari Lehman, right here on Coast to Coast AM.
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1: Harry Lehman stays with us, and he was, of course, the very first Jason, the original Jason Voorhees from Friday the 13th way back in 1980. Why did you stop chasing Hollywood and pursue music, Ari?
8: Well, thank you for asking me that, Richard. Yeah, I was already a budding jazz piano player when I was on the set of Friday the 13th. You see, living in Westport, Connecticut, I had met some teachers who had led me in that direction. I was even drafted up to Bridgeport University to work in Bill Finnegan's orchestra, who was like the arranger for Stan Getz back in the day. And so I was already a little jazz piano kid. And I was trying to decide what I wanted to do. I loved doing theater, but I saw that wasn't really a professional path that I wanted to take. And then when I did the movie thing, which I had done Manny's Orphans too, which was a lot of fun, and I had an 80-line role, so that was very intensive, and I saw the whole process. I was just more drawn to playing music because the visceral experience of being on stage, you know, between a crowd that's going crazy and a band that's just kicking butt, you know, there's nothing like it in the world. That is a sanctified space to be in. And I, as my piano teacher said, you know, I think that my particular talents lie mostly in music. And although I think I'm a capable actor as well, I wasn't really excited to join, let's say, the world of auditioning to be in like sitcoms or I don't know, kind of B comedy. Like, I wasn't drawn to that at that time. So, but I've always been inspired by, great actors, even as a young man. You know, the passing of Tim Curry was recently, and oh wow, I just used to watch all of like his Shakespeare and Derek Jacobi, who I got to meet in England. I would watch that, but I didn't really see that as maybe if I became I could do that academically. But okay, as soon as I started, okay, when I got I was given a scholarship, by the way, to go to Berklee School of Music by Dr. Billy Taylor, who's one of the great jazz piano educators of all time. And so and they had given, because I won an award for my pianistic excellence, they said, at this competition, so in Connecticut. So I guess I had showed a lot of promise in that area, and which I also just loved. When I got to New York, I was there at the time when all of the great jazz piano players were still alive. Okay, Richard. So I could go downstairs for the price of a beer. I could sit in Bradley's and watch Hank Jones or Tommy Flanagan, or I could go see McCoy Tyner at the Village Gate, or I could see just amazing musicians of that time.
1: Right.
8: And
1: you moved to a lot of different genres. You mentioned classical, jazz, reggae, Afrobeat, punk, metal. Then in 2004, you create this band called First Jason. So what made you finally decide you were going to take this character that's followed you since you were 14 and you were going to turn that mythology into music?
8: Well, I had been in the world music scene. I had gotten into a band from Nigeria, and we were on Interscope Records and Tuff Gong Records. I got a standing ovation at the Apollo Theater. Then I got invited to my first horror convention. And the first horror convention was at the Meadowlands, and there was like a gazillion people there, and Kane Hodder was there, who played Jason 7 through 10. Tom Savini was there, who I saw again after years. I met Betsy Palmer for the first time there. And lo and behold, I looked around me and I thought to myself, every metalhead and punk is a horror fan, okay? And there's a definite connection between metal and punk. not so much reggae, world music. And at that time, there was already kind of a decline in that scene, if you will. So I just was inspired to create this idea, and I took a manga cosplay sword, a huge machete, and I duct taped a Alesis Micron synthesizer to it, creating the first ever machete guitar, which I put through Guitar Effects, which is basically what I do. I put, you know, synthesizers through Guitar Effects in order to get the sound. Although now I use the Roland Synth Axe, which is amazing and has great sound, and looks like a machete to begin with. But and now it's actually painted with machetes and Jason Mouse by my drummer, Crumpy. But so yeah, one of the reasons that I found it was a great idea, it's that when you're an artist and there's so many avenues you could take to express yourself, you know, having kind of come off the world beat thing, I was looking like, what was I going to do next, you know, for real? And boom, I saw this audience. Now, I'm very grateful that the metal and punk scene gave me the time to kind of change and get my thing together. I had inspiration because when I was at NYU, for instance, I met a good friend of mine was the singer of a famous punk band called Reagan Youth, who was a total anarchist, wild punk band who people should go and listen to because they are completely amazing. And so I would take him to jazz shows, and he would bring me to the punk shows. So I got to see, like Dead Kennedys. I saw Bad Brains. I saw White Zombie. You know, I saw a lot of these bands like way back then when I was at NYU. So I started drawing upon that, and I met some great musicians. And first, Jason came together here in Chicago, and the first album, Jason Is Watching. You know, I songs like, you know, Jason Never Dies, Machete Is My Friend.
1: Machete Is My Friend. That's a romantic ballad, isn't it?
8: Yeah, that's a fan favorite.
1: You mentioned something interesting. You said all or most metal fans are also horror fans. What's the connection?
8: Well, I think there's that wonderful, we've got so many, both horror fans and metalheads love that dark side, that dark storytelling. I mean, come on. He goes back to Alice Cooper, but I mean, it goes even back further to like Screaming Jay Hawkins. And, you know, like there's been that horror side of rock and roll since the beginning. And there's people who just love that. And even, you know, just the use of that kind of imagery has, it's there. And then as time develops, you have artists like Rob Zombie, Marilyn Manson, a much more conscious involvement. Now you've got bands like Ice Nine Kills, where every song they do is about a different horror franchise, or I don't know, a band like Sleep Token, where it's like he is actually saying he's personifying some otherworldly sleep demon. You know, I think that all along, it's a fantastic way of focusing your energy, and who better than myself to say, look, I could take everything from the Boy Jason scenario, whether it's about life and death, it's about good and evil, it's about a mother, it's about, you know, a devotion of a son. All those things I find that they just make people feel, that gives them the feels, man.
1: I want to get into the psychology of fear here a little bit. Why do we voluntarily terrify ourselves? I mean, we spend good money, we sit in a darkened room knowing somebody is going to try and scare the hell out of us. What is the psychological need? What psychological need does that satisfy?
8: It's emotional. Again, that's what it is. We know that when we have a significantly emotional response to something, it causes a transformation within us. And all too often in the world today, we're just having mundane and kind of blasé emotional responses to, you know, daily activities. to be able, that's one aspect of it. One aspect is the emotional thrill ride. Okay. But I believe, honestly, there's more to it than that. It's an emotional thrill ride where you know you're safe and you're taken to bizarre heights, whether it's, you know, there's so many different levels of it. But I think if we look throughout history, the reason for horror storytelling is because there's a lesson to be told, right? It's when there's an overindulgence in, say, ego or greed. That's when these monsters come up. It's in the storyline, the monster doesn't come up for no reason, right? The monster gives the hero a pivotal point on which to become a hero. But more than that, it's specifically designed to destroy a negative aspect of human consciousness. And it could be depression itself. It could be, there's so many things, there's so many monsters, I mean, throughout history. And I mean, I can enumerate this, but what would it be with little Jason? With little Jason, it's righteous vengeance. It's the fact that we have this feeling that somehow justice will be done, even if it has to be a little boy coming back to life and becoming what you call a vengeance ghost, right?
1: Right.
8: There's a whole tradition of vengeance ghosts for that very reason.
1: Is there an important distinction, though, do you think, between exploring evil through art and actually glorifying it?
8: Again, I think that we're not either condemning or glorifying. Okay, let's look at a specific demon. Let's look at a Hindu demon named Raktabija. Raktabija, every time you cut down Raktabija, his blood would fall on the ground and another Raktabija would come up from each drop of blood. So the armies came to attack Raktabija and armies came up from the blood, okay? And they didn't know what can they do? What could they do if every drop of blood becomes another demon? So it was Goddess Kali. Goddess Kali with her enormous tongue, okay? That's why her tongue is so big. She came and she covered the battlefield of the universe with her tongue so that every drop of blood was absorbed by Goddess Kali, okay? So that Raktabija was defeated. What is this? Well, it's talking about the overindulgence in greed, in desire, when people have gone mad with overindulgence. Because if they're greedy for one thing, it's not satisfied, okay? They become greedy again, like the blood of Raktabija becomes more greed, more desire. The only way to get rid of it is Mother Kali herself has to come and cut it off at the root by absorbing all of that blood. And only the great goddess can do that. And that's why she herself, when we look at Goddess Kali with her garland of skulls and her skirt of hands, which is about karma, by the way, but she looks like a demon, very much so. It takes a demoness like that. And all of those Hindu goddesses, one of their names in their thousand names is the killer of such and such demon. Indeed, even Lord Shiva is called Bholanath, the destroyer of, like he's the one who has destroyed a demon.
1: Right. Have you ever, though, Ari, have you ever seen a horror film that maybe even crossed the line for you? Something that it didn't just frighten you, but it left you feeling genuinely disturbed on a deeper level?
8: Well, there's that Human Centipede movie. I've never watched it myself, to tell you the truth. I'm not about, you know, of course. And the way I see it, it's just like anything. You know, there's so many human beings with so many multifarious types of imagination. And whereas I like a more surrealistic psychological horror film like the giallo films of Dario Argento, and certainly there's very horrific and very disgusting imagery in his film, but there's some films where, you know, and there's some of my friends directed these films where, you know, it's, that's the point is how grotesque, you could say, like, they're trying to shock and trying to be grotesque for the, because that's the actual visual imagery,
1: right,
8: art form that they're doing.
1: But so, can a horror film, but can a horror film become spiritually dangerous? I mean, is there a point when depicting darkness becomes something closer to maybe, I don't know, celebrating or even inviting it?
8: Well, my belief is there's no other energy but energy. There is only light, and that which blocks or, you know, slows down or clogs up that light, okay? And in other words, there's no other force. So what we're seeing in these horror movies is a way of identifying where the light is being clogged up, and perhaps a way of purging that situation so that the light can go through and enter it. Because it's like anything. If you drop a brick on your foot, you feel pain. But the pain isn't bad. The pain is to tell you don't drop bricks on your foot, right? So there's things about human consciousness that drive people to emotional states that are seemingly uncurable. And I think that it's monsters and horror that have given us the ability to shock people back into an understanding. We're not trying to soothe people. We're trying to shake them up. Because you think about storytellers throughout history standing around the fire, as you said at the beginning so eloquently. Well, let me tell you something. If every night we're around the fire and you tell me the same story about a good little bear who got his honey, no. Kids are going to love the one about the big monstrous Loch Ness monster that came out of the ocean, man, and Bigfoot that's walking around. Please, everybody loves a good monster.
1: You know,
8: Jaws reminded us, and that's why Jason came right after that.
1: Ah, that's a great point. You know, I guess one of the other interesting paradoxes about horror is that the movies can be brutal, but the horror community itself is so famously warm and fiercely loyal. Maybe we'll touch on that when we come back. Also, opening up the phone lines for questions and comments for the very first Jason, Ari Lehman, right here on Coast to Coast AM.
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12: I'm Deborah Valentine. One of two Columbia, South Carolina police officers injured during a shootout with a domestic violence suspect has died, according to Police Chief Skip Holbrook.
13: Two Columbia police officers were involved and injured in an officer-involved shooting while investigating a reported domestic violence dispute.
12: Hallberg says the officer killed was 29-year-old Christopher D. Long. He leaves behind a wife and two young children. The second officer is in stable condition. Police shot and killed a suspect, a 33-year-old man with a lengthy criminal record. Three of nine suspects arrested in a Virginia child sex ring are in the U.S. illegally.
14: According to DHS, three are illegal aliens with lengthy criminal histories and have since been released on bond, despite ICE's request to take them into federal custody.
12: That's Fox's Lucas Tomlinson reporting. 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
19: Lows dip down to about 63. Fog in spots overnight under overcast skies. Winds out of the east around 5 miles per hour. Slight chance of rain showers with fog in spots early Sunday. High temperatures reach up to 79. Cloudy skies expected. And that's your forecast. I'm weatherology meteorologist Paul Frombly. Get the latest weather updates online at minnesotadailyweather.com. Currently, it's 64 degrees.
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1: Hey, welcome back. Before he became a country megastar, Chris Stapleton was the original lead singer of the Steel Drivers. And he co-wrote this song, Midnight Train to Memphis, and then later recorded a much heavier electrified version for his 2017 album, From a Room, Volume 2. More than 2,000 marine animals from 15 species were caught on camera in a stunning feeding frenzy just 130 miles off Cape Cod. Scientists flying over the Northeast Canyons and Seamounts Marine National Monument spotted nearly 1,800 dolphins, along with endangered fin and humpback whales and even a rare blue whale. The animals had converged on the underwater canyons and seamounts, likely chasing huge concentrations of squid and krill. But the spectacular gathering comes with a warning. Commercial fishing restrictions in the protected area were rolled back earlier this year, raising concerns about the future of this vital feeding ground. For researchers, the scene was a powerful reminder of just how much wildlife depends on this hidden ocean habitat and how vulnerable it could be. And if you want to read more about this shocking gathering of predators and this feeding frenzy, check it out in the news section up at coasttocoastam.com. That's nothing compared to the feeding frenzy we had for dinner tonight, wasn't it? How about that, Adam? All right, he's shaking his head. All right, just a little programming note coming up on the next Coast to Coast AM. I'll be diving into two mysteries where the deeper you look, the stranger they get. In the first half, author and former criminal psychology professor Peter Sacco takes us inside a terrifying 1970 Ontario poltergeist case that made headlines around the world and why and what it's like living in one of Canada's most notoriously haunted regions. And then, in the second half, Citizen D has actually made crop circles. But what he experienced convinced him there may be much more going on than people with boards and rope and strange lights and missing time, synchronicities, apparitions, even apparent distortions of reality itself. Poltergeists, crop circles, and phenomena that refuse to behave by the rules. That's Coast to Coast AM on Sunday night into Monday morning with your guest host, Richard Serrett. All right, when we come back, questions and comments for the first Jason, Ari Lehman, right here on Coast to Coast AM.
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1: Ari Lehman stays with us, the first Jason from Friday the 13th, way back in 1988. Before the break, I was talking about the fans and the loyalty of horror fans. You know, there are Star Trek festivals and, you know, science fiction festivals and Comic-Con and so forth. But my understanding is that the horror fan is just a completely different animal, like the loyalty and the warmth and so forth. It almost sounds like a contradiction. You know, you're thinking about a horror film and the way these fans just the adoration, you know, for the villains and the actors and so forth. What's your experience with the fans at these horror film conferences and so forth?
2: It's an amazing community, Richard. Thank you for recognizing that. I think one of the things is it's about the horror stories, you know, when we're all going through it together and we survive it together. There's if you look at one of the greatest horror films, it was made for TV. That was Stephen King's It. Okay, it was a made for TV starring the great Tim Curry. So what was it? They had to create that circle of friends, if you recall. Okay, it's all about, and many horror films are about that. How the only way they're going to survive this monster is by that circle of friends that come together. So I think, I often say that to families. You know, I say a family that scares together stays together. You know, like if we can go through that attack of Jason Voorhees, you know,
1: well
2: in
1: put.
2: A movie theater.
1: All right, let's go to the phones.
2: It's fun, and I think that it's a bonding thing too.
1: Well put. Let's start with a wild card line. Lewis is in Pennsylvania. Lewis, welcome to Coast to Coast. Go ahead.
3: Hello, Richard. Thank you for taking my call. I know that you know, George Norrie and George Knapp, all have journalism backgrounds. The reason I bring that up is next month there's a film coming out called Primetime, and it's all about, you know, Chris Hansen and Robert Pattinson plays the part, and, you know, about when he did that show To Catch a Predator with Dateline. And I just thought he'd be a good guest on your show, Chris Hansen. And that's just a suggestion.
1: All right, appreciate that. Do you have a question for Ari Lehman?
3: Yeah. First of all, I always thought, I don't know why I thought this, but talk about the Mandela effect. I thought for some reason that Lee Curtis was in Halloween, Friday the 13th, and I was wrong. I just looked up in my Mullins book now, but, you know, Mullins movie guide, I was wrong about that. And I think Ari got a kick out of this one. I saw a gentleman at a restaurant one time. He was about 6'3". He had a hockey jersey on. He was about 300 pounds. There was the number 13 in the back. He had a Voorhees for the name. And when he turns around, he had a hockey mask in the front. I just thought Ari get a big kick out of that. But my question for Ari is this. I thought the first Friday the 13th was the best one. The only one that I could even think of in my mind right now that I thought was any good beside that, the franchise, was Jason Takes Manhattan. And that's my question for Ari. Which one does he think was the best one, you know, besides the first one?
1: That's okay, a tough one, Ari. Thank you, Lewis. That's a tough one.
2: That's a great question. And, yeah, I see that Primetime thing does look really interesting. You know, I don't want to be biased. I love all the Jasons and all the versions. But in my opinion, the one that I found that I just dig a lot is Part 7. Part 7, which is Kane Hodder's first appearance as Jason Voorhees. John Buechler was the director, who was a special effects guy. So the special effects are fantastic. In fact, we need a full director's cut of that, although I don't know if that's possible at this point. But, someone else would have to do it, because sadly, John Buechler passed away. But I love Part 7, okay, because you've got psychic Tina, who's a foil to Jason, and, it's got some great stuff in it. So there you go. And Terry Kaiser plays the psychologist in that one.
1: All right, thank you. First-time caller, Chris is in Death Valley, California. Chris, welcome to Coast. Go ahead, you're on the air.
4: Thank you so much, Richard. And I just want to say that the work that you do and George Knapp and all the other hosts, and above all, George Norrie does a service for everybody, and I really appreciate that.
1: Thank you, Chris.
4: Yeah, so my question for Ari is that I know I got to see a film called Clown Motel When Spirits Arise that was done by Joe Kelly, and a lot of that work was done in at the Clown Motel in Tonopah. I was going to ask if you had any stories that you wanted to share while you were staying there.
2: Wow. Thank you for asking. Yes, I play Saikan the Clown in a wild indie romp Clown Motel. And the original version of that, see now, if you go out to Tonopah, they have this amazing hotel that, because it was next to a famous cemetery, which is wonderfully filled with ghosts, and so are the hotels in Tonopah, which is just a great place to go to. So they had decided to cheer it up by calling it the Clown Motel and putting all kinds of clown decorations there. And, of course, that just made it more creepy, and it became a cult site where people would bring all these clowns to. And so the first version was at that motel. And, oh, my God, it was incredible to be there because, okay, now they've modernized it a bit. I mean, quite a bit. So it's been kind of all cleaned up. But, and the man that ran it was an old cowboy hero. And so one night they said, okay, you've got to sleep in the Winnebago, okay, you know, because for whatever reason we were shooting really early in the morning, or maybe I decided to do so. And I remember I was just overlooking that cemetery all night long, you know, and wow. So that cemetery is where, okay, there had been a mining disaster and a terrible fire. And so, of course, there all the spirits are there. And it's an old Wild West-looking cemetery that everybody's got to visit there, the Clown Motel in Tonopah.
1: All right, Chris in Death Valley, thank you for the call. Ari, you mentioned your co-star who played your mom in the movie, who sadly passed
2: Betsy
1: away.
2: Betsy Palmer.
1: Yeah, Betsy Palmer. She came to you after she passed on. Tell me about that.
2: Oh, my gosh. So many times. My thing is that emotions are the contact. I think that we can find all the ghosts. We can find all the aliens. We can find who built the pyramids by using our feelings. I'm convicted of that. Okay. And every time with Betsy, it's emotions. I sense her presence emotionally, and it's very often because, you know, I'm traveling a lot, and I'll be in a hotel room in the middle of the night, you know, it's just me and she's there. And it's very often when I'm going through something, like in the past when she would call me and tell me, she always knew when I was going through something. And, you know, she would always tell me to, she would say, knock them dead and leave them writhing in the aisles. She said, F Hollywood, don't do that. Stick with your band. She's always been telling me to be as much myself as possible and don't let, you know, those other sort of entities mold me. Because, you know, Betsy was, she was doing theater her whole life. She was on Broadway. She was in Gigi. She was in a movie with Henry Fonda and Jack Lemmon called Mr. Roberts about the Navy. She kept doing dinner theater up into her 80s. Oh, my God. She could memorize everything, and she was so punctual. Just an amazing, amazing person. We are so blessed that she was in Friday the 13th. But I particularly I'm super blessed because, you know, one of the things is she being a vegetarian and myself being a vegetarian, we would end up eating together a lot and, you know, maybe sharing a bottle of wine, and she would tell me stories about everything. I mean, she lived with James Dean for 2 months in New York City and did live television with him. Yeah.
1: That's remarkable.
2: To know her was to touch the golden era of Hollywood.
1: Well, you were very lucky to have that connection, and it sounds like you still have that connection. Let's grab another quick call here. East of the Rockies, Sue is in North Carolina. Sue, welcome to Coast. Good morning.
5: Yeah, hello. What a great topic. I was wondering, the three that really impacted me was, of course, you know, Friday the 13th. And then, of course, Halloween, Michael Myers.
1: Of course, yep.
5: Michael Myers. And then the other one that really impacted me to this very day, it bothers me if I think about it too much. You remember Psycho?
1: Of course.
5: Anthony Perkins,
1: yes.
5: Oh, man, those three right there. Do you ever make like a psychological comparison, you know, to those three with, you know, the events that happen with, you know, the person suffering from, you know, horrific abuses and stuff like that?
1: That's a great point, Sue. Yeah, the Perkins character in Psycho he's kind of a tragic figure.
2: Well, the writer of Friday the 13th, I mean, initially Friday the 13th is the story. It's the mom imagining that her son from beyond the grave is propelling her to kill, whereas in Psycho, it's the son imagining the mom is compelling him to kill from beyond the grave. So, but then again, you could say that final scene with little Jason kind of brings us out of that hole. Thing. So, but initially that was Victor Miller's intent to do kind of a reverse Psycho. So that's your insight
1: interesting.
2: Is correct.
1: Yes. Well done, Sue. You nailed it. All right. Let's say hi to Derek in Massachusetts on the wild card line. Derek, welcome to Coast.
6: Hey, you guys. Great show tonight. Awesome stuff. Quick question for you guys. The same way we had slashers come out of the 80s with the serial killer fears and the Cold War brought about body snatcher type horror and stuff. The New York Times and all kind of other articles ran liminal horror as being the current age of horror we're in right now, and it's depicted as like empty malls and empty hallways and stuff, and kind of the meaninglessness of life. And I was wondering what you guys think about how we're in a liminal age right now, pre-AI, pre-singularity, endless doom scrolling, ghost jobs, all this kind of stuff, this meaningless of life, and we have liminal horror now. With back rooms as being the number one example of that.
1: Liminal horror. I like that. That's interesting.
6: Horror,
1: great insights, Derek.
2: That's very perceptive and very specific, because there is a different spiritual resonance to being in between phases and in between something and anticipating something. And in fact, when you think about it, just anticipating the unknown, it is itself kind of horrific, not knowing what's coming and just being in an endless, unknowing, faceless world. That would be the worst possible thing. We need to know something. I mean, that's one of the things, like Jason being silent, you know, and we can't hear from him. But yeah, no, you're right. This is a different vibe. The back rooms, for instance, is a perfect example of that, I would say.
1: Casper on the wild card line is in St. Louis. Casper, welcome to Coast. You're on the line with Ari Lehman. Go ahead.
7: Hey, great to be here. So first of all, shout out to that last call, because I am definitely a fan of the liminal horror genre. I think the last caller made a great point on that. But the question I want to ask you is, do you think that horror has gotten better or worse over the years?
2: I think in all fairness, right now we're going through a great era of horror. You're looking around, there's a resurgence, there's a huge acceptance by the younger generation, and now, I would say that, for instance, how about Robert Eggers, for example? He just came out. He's dropping this werewolf movie. That looks really good. And I, for one, am a huge fan of Robert Eggers. And so I could say, and Willem Dafoe, you know, is an amazing actor. So I think that there's some things that are going on right now that just are standout and amazing. And I'm sure that you could look about and find things that are not so great as well. I'm in a really cool movie called The Barn, The Barn 3, as Dr. Rock. Check that out. But that's just an aside. But, yeah, I do think it's a great era, and I think Robert Eggers is a standout. Do you guys agree?
1: I'm not that familiar, but I do. I love
2: The Lighthouse.
1: Oh yes, you know. I love werewolf films. I love, you know. But it does seem like they keep going.
2: That's just come out. Yeah.
1: Yeah, they keep coming back to the same. You know, how many times are they going to make Frankenstein? But why not? I mean, it's just such a great story. Listen, how do we follow your exploits? How do we find out where your band First Jason is touring?
2: First Jason is touring all over. FirstJason.com. We're playing at The Abyss on September 5th coming up. That's in Toledo, Ohio.
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2: And on Instagram.
1: All right.
2: FirstJason13. And, yeah, we're on CDN Records.
1: Okay, gotta run. Great speaking with you, Ari. Thank you so much. All right, we're going to dig a deep dive inside the alien abduction phenomenon next, right here on Coast to Coast AM.

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7: A shootout in South Carolina. I'm Chris DeMeo, Fox News. A gunfight in Columbia leaves one police officer dead and another injured. Police Chief W.H. Skip Holbrook.
8: Two Columbia police officers were involved and injured in an officer-involved shooting while investigating a reported domestic violence dispute.
7: Holbrook says the officer killed was 29 and had been with the police department for 2 years. He leaves behind a wife and two young children. The suspect, who has a lengthy criminal record, also died in the shootout. Well, the devastating flood disaster in Nepal and Tibet grows even worse, with 676 people confirmed dead and more than 3,000 missing, including nearly 90 Americans. Crews have been able to rescue more than 4,000 people, but the danger is growing again.
9: It's monsoon season in the region, so search and rescue operations were temporarily suspended today because of rain and fog. But helicopters soon resumed. Authorities are also monitoring two lakes upstream formed by the disaster, one of which was overflowing. Chinese authorities say the risk has eased somewhat as it's slowly draining, but more rain is on the way. Scientists say the disaster was triggered by a glacier collapse, which caused stories-high waves of rock, ice, mud, and debris just hurtling through the mountain river systems there.
7: Fox's Stephanie Bennett. The Red Cross estimates about 93,000 people need aid, with clean water being a major concern. Iran is promising to resist new U.S. sanctions as the nation says it's seeking diplomacy with the U.S.
10: As the war passes the sixth month mark, there are no signs either side is backing down. President Trump is insisting Iran is, quote, begging to make a deal. And while Tehran is publicly downplaying the impacts of the sweeping sanctions, Iran's president is now acknowledging the economic pressure is taking a toll. The White House says the sanctions are meant to cut off Iran's revenue.
7: That's Fox's Marianne Rafferty. 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
7: An expert witness who testified for the prosecution in the Massachusetts murder trial of Lindsay Clancy for the killing of her three children resigned from his job at a Delaware hospital just days after his testimony.
15: Nemours Children's Health did not offer a reason for the resignation. Dr. Avram Mack worked in the hospital's behavioral health department. Testifying at the trial, Mack acknowledged that Lindsay Clancy was experiencing a major depressive episode when she killed the children, but the psychiatrist rejected the defense's argument that Clancy was suffering from postpartum psychosis.
16: It's not something that we in psychiatry, at least as far as I'm aware, can talk about as an illness where we understand its typical course.
15: The defense says Clancy should not be held legally responsible for the killings, an argument that has drawn sympathy from many women. Roger Stern, Fox News.
7: A federal agency announces a punishment for President Trump's teleprompter operator who used insider information to place bets on Cauchy.
17: He knew what the president was going to say, and regulators say he bet on it. Federal officials are punishing President Trump's teleprompter operator, Gabriel Perez, for using advance access to the president's speeches to trade on Cauchy, an online event trading platform. The Commodity Futures and Trading Commission says Perez made more than $107,000 betting on words and phrases the president would use. Now Perez must give back his profits, pay a $65,000 fine, and is banned from trading for 3 years. Carmen Roberts, Fox News.
7: A Michigan congresswoman is introducing legislation to keep the name Lake Ontario. Democratic Representative Debbie Dingell says her bill would block President Trump's order renaming the lake Lake America. Dingell calls the Great Lakes a shared treasure and says no executive can erase the name Lake Ontario. I'm Chris DeMeo. This is Fox News.
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19: Lows dip down to about 63. Fog in spots overnight under overcast skies. Winds out of the east around 5 miles per hour. Slight chance of rain showers with fog in spots early Sunday. High temperatures reach up to 79. Cloudy skies expected. And that's your forecast. I'm weatherology meteorologist Paul Frombly. Get the latest weather updates online at MinnesotaDailyWeather.com. Currently, it's 65 degrees.
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1: Welcome back. Lee Dorsey, Ride Your Pony. This 1965 New Orleans R&B classic was written and produced by the legendary Alan Toussaint, and Dorsey had a rather unusual day job for a hit maker. When he wasn't recording, he ran an auto body repair business. All right, we are about to launch into the second half of Coast to Coast. The alien abduction mystery becomes considerably harder to dismiss when you stop examining the stories one at a time. Simon Brown is a British author, researcher, hypnotherapist, and author of the Alien UFO, host of the Alien UFO podcast. And in his book, Aspects of Alien Abduction, he places decades of experience or testimony side by side, and a disturbing architecture begins to emerge. Childhood contact, telepathic classrooms, screen memories, genetic procedures, hybrid children, strange healings, even alleged military involvement. These aren't simply stories about visitors arriving from somewhere else. They suggest something organized, persistent, and perhaps very old. Tonight we're looking for the pattern behind the phenomenon. Simon Brown, author of Aspects of Alien Abduction, Shocking UFO Encounters, joins me next on Coast to Coast AM.
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1: Simon Brown holds a diploma in clinical hypnotherapy. He's certified in past life regression therapy. He's conducted hundreds of regression sessions. His interest in the unexplained is also deeply personal, informed by his own UFO sightings, psychic flashes, and other anomalous experiences. His latest book, Aspects of Alien Abduction, Shocking UFO Encounters, draws upon years of firsthand interviews to examine the striking and sometimes contradictory patterns running through alien abduction testimony. Simon, welcome to Coast AM. How are you?
6: I'm fine, thanks. It's good to be here.
1: It's great to have you. So you've gathered all of these accounts in the book. What surprised you most when you finally stepped back and then, again, you looked at them together? Not individually, but together.
6: It looks like there is a pattern across life, the way the ETs would interact with you when you're 5 or 6 years old, then when you're a teenager, then when you're an adult. And then when you get much older, I started to see that for a lot of people, not everyone, there is a pattern there. And also it became more obvious that there's a program in place which has been running for years, is very big and is very well implemented. They're very efficient. They hardly ever make mistakes. So there's definitely something going on. But when you really get into it, you realize just how complicated it is and just how strange it can get.
1: And again, these people come from different countries, generations, backgrounds. How specific are the similarities in their experiences?
6: Well, there's all sorts of aspects. That's what my book is based on. It could be missing time. It could be childhood experiences, sightings. There's healing. There's also my lab that comes in. There's people who talk about getting taught how to fly a UFO. Then there's this classroom that shows up in lots of accounts. So we see this, lots of people from all over the world for decades reporting the same things.
1: And walk us through the, let's call it the recurring sequence. When an abduction experience begins, what tends to happen first and then what happens next?
6: There seems to be a thing where people are aware that something's going to happen. It could be intuition or it could be a feeling in their body. Some of them talk about a vibration that they can feel it moving up through their legs into their body and that it gets more and more powerful. And that's when they may sink into a paralysis, which almost all of them do. And that is then when they encounter the ETs. But this is talking about, say, a bedroom encounter. If you're in your car or somewhere else, it starts off slightly differently. But then the ETs can appear and they collect you. You have no control. You can move your eyes around, but nothing else. It can be very terrifying. Communication is telepathic, and a lot of the time they have very little to say. You may complain about it, tell them they don't have the right to do this, but they just kind of ignore you and do it anyway. Then they will take you out of wherever you are. If it's in a building, they can float you through the wall or the window as though it's not there. It's like they can adjust your frequency or slightly take you out of this dimension or something. And some people have said when they've gone through the wall, they get a quick glimpse of wires or pipes going down. And then they can be carried up to a UFO that's waiting. A lot of the time, people will kind of blank out there and have no memory of what the next thing is. But then their next memory is they're lying on some sort of a table and the greys are around them. They're, you know, the 4-foot-tall greys. Occasionally you see tall greys, which could be 6-7 feet tall. Then even less likely you see a mantis, and then sometimes the Nordics show up or reptilians. And then they can be seen working together as well as by themselves. You could see Nordics with greys or reptilians with greys. But then there's a medical examination. With women, they may collect eggs. With men, they may collect semen. And it's a thing where people have said that it feels like they're doing maintenance on their equipment, that you as a human are equipment, and that they're just making sure that these, what you might say for the women, that their egg factory, because they might consider that they own you, is working okay. They want to make sure that all your organs are fine, that your legs are fine, you know, just almost like putting a car into the garage for a check. And then there may be something called a mind scan. This is where a tall grey would come in and they bring their face down right over yours. So their face is about an inch away from your face and all you can see is their black eyes. And then you can feel them or sense them kind of rummaging around in your brain, in your mind. And it's not that they're doing something bad or that they're taking memories so you don't remember stuff. It's almost like they're just checking out your mind state as they're also checked out your physical body. But they can know absolutely everything about you when they do that. And then after that, there may be more blanks in it. There may be more other things happening that are related to how long they've been picking you up and how much they might trust you. Because some people, when they get older, are allowed to have more freedom aboard the craft. They may be asked to help. Like the Greys may come to somebody who, say, they're now 50 and they've been abducted since they were 5 years old. They've been through this so many times. And they'll say to this older person, look, we've got a bunch of humans coming on soon. We want you to go to them and calm them down, tell them everything's going to be all right. And I almost see this like the older humans, there are prison trustees. But then the older ones say that they have a much more equal relationship with them. And this is basically me talking about the Greys as well. It's not applied to all the alien races that people come across. And also they talk about, as they get older, it becomes more spiritual in a way. They have talked about out-of-body experiences where it seems like the abduction is not physical. It's like the consciousness comes out of the body. I had a guest on my podcast who said he woke up at 3 o'clock in the morning and above the bed behind him, there was two really loud knocks on the wall. And that made him suddenly think, uh-oh, something's going to happen, because he knew what was happening to him. And there were two more loud knocks. And he said suddenly he felt like he was going backwards at 100 miles an hour. The next thing he knew, he was in like a big tube of liquid. And I've heard this description from a lot of people. And they're just kind of floating there. And then they haven't got a face mask on, but they don't seem to have problem breathing. And they look down and there's two Greys. And they look up and they're suddenly shocked. Like, uh-oh, he's awake. Quick, do something. And when that happened, he said again, he felt like he was going backwards at 100 miles an hour. But as he went backwards, his arm came up. And what he saw was an alien arm. It wasn't a human arm. It was one of the, like he was one of the Greys. So this is where we start getting into the high strangeness and the weirder stuff that shows up. So there's out-of-body experiences, which are really interesting because that kind of links with near-death experiences. And it suggests that if the ETs know they can take your consciousness out of your body, they know that if your body dies, your consciousness continues. And this is one of the things with disclosure. If there's people in the Pentagon who know this, that know there's definitely afterlife, that's probably not something they would ever talk about if they were doing a full disclosure.
1: Why is that, do you suppose? Why don't they want to talk about that?
6: I think it's because of religion. I think that there's a lot of people in America who are Christian, and there's a lot of them that are very Christian, you know, and that to say the consciousness can come out of the body and exist for everybody, whether you're Christian or not, might be a problem for people who are Christians. And then lots of them would say now that they think UFOs are demons. So that might just cause huge problems, particularly if it's to do with politicians who rely on a big Christian base to vote for them.
1: One of the more troubling patterns is how young this sometimes begins. Why does contact so often seem to start in childhood?
6: Yeah, it's one of those things we just don't know. It's a thing I've wondered about, where how do they know which children to interact with in the first place? It's not like they can examine every single child and decide which one is suitable. But they do find them, and there is this thing of multi-generational abductions which shows up. So it could be because their grandfather was abducted, then their parents were abducted, and now they're being abducted. But it's a thing where there's also screen memories linked to this, where the five-year-olds may wake up and there'll be Greys in the room, but what they'll see are monkeys or clowns. I've had people tell me that they've seen like garden gnomes or Muppets. Or there's a woman that told me that her dolls seem to come to life and walk over. And it seems that the ETs can look inside the child's mind and find an image that is the least threatening, so the kids don't freak out. Because if it was just the Greys, they'd probably be really scared. And a lot of them, people who I talk to, adults now, but they say when they were 5 years old, when these clowns or monkeys started showing up in their bedroom, it was fun. They would play games. And so it's something about making a connection to the children And then that's like 5 or 6 years old, and then it moves on and they get older and they start being taught things. And there's a chapter in my book, because I've heard it so often, about what they call the classroom, where they might report that they have all these objects that are about six inches across. They're different colours. There'd be a pyramid shape, a cube, these sort of shapes, or a ball, and they're different colours. And the aliens are teaching them telekinesis. They're teaching them how to move these objects with their mind. And that's been reported a lot. And I've seen pictures abductees have drawn of children sitting around in a circle, and they're all looking up, and all these objects are dancing in the air above them. So that's the next stage. And then when you get to be a teenager and you go into puberty and you're able to reproduce, that's when it starts to turn nasty.
1: Yes, and we'll get into that as well. But are you able to identify anything genetically, psychologically, intuitively, spiritually, that it might explain why certain experiences are selected?
6: There is a thing of some people are quite psychic when they're young, and then they say after the contact, it's like their psychic ability is turbocharged. So maybe they pick the children that have this psychic ability. Maybe it's part of a genetic program that they're running that they may have been running for thousands of years. And so they make a genetic change to their grandfather, and then they pick up the children of the grandfather and check their genetics and see what's happened. Then they pick up the next child, the next one along, and then they look at their genetics and see how the changes have affected them. And they may be making changes at every stage of that. But there's also a thing that shows up where it looks like before people are born, they agree to this. There's two people in my book. There's Mike Cleland and Sev Tok. They both tell basically the same story, where, like with Mike Cleland, his was very strange. He was on his way home from a UFO conference, and he was crossing the desert. I can't remember where he was. It was Arizona. But he does ultralight backpacking, and he would park up his car in the desert, just pull off the road, roll out his sleeping bag and just sleep under the stars. And some weird things started happening around him, where he saw a really bright light quite close. And this wasn't a car park or anything. He was just in the desert. And he looked up on this hill that was close by, and he saw these lights that seemed to be circular, and it looked like a landed UFO. But he thought to himself, oh, this is ridiculous. I've just come from a UFO conference. It must be a building. It can't be a UFO. So he went to sleep, and he woke up in the morning and he felt something had happened. And he later went to a hypnotherapist who regressed him. And he says he was picked up out of his body. This is an out-of-body experience, taken over to that UFO on the hill. And then he just dropped into it through the ceiling. And he found himself in a hallway with a couple of greys. And he was also one of the greys. And they led him through to this room. This is where high strangeness starts coming in. This room looked like a 1970s boardroom with tacky carpet and folding plastic seats and all this awful 1970s decor. And he was saying, I don't believe for a second there's a 1970s boardroom on board a UFO, but this is what he saw. And at the boardroom table, there were a number of greys sitting opposite, facing him. And he went to them and complained, saying, you didn't tell me how hard it was going to be a human when I agreed to incarnate in this life. You didn't tell me. And they basically said to him, well, man up, get on with it. But with Sev Tok, she was in the same sort of position with these greys, complaining about how they didn't tell her how hard it would be to be a human. But with her, they were more kind of apologetic, like saying, yeah, sorry about that. We didn't realise either. So those two things are suggesting that the ETs are aware of reincarnation. And again, our consciousness continues after death. And I was regressed in December, and I had a UFO sighting that was really close up. And I said to the hypnotherapist, can you take me back to that sighting I had in 1992? And see what happened. I see if I can get a better view of this UFO. But then this whole abduction scenario came up. And there was one point within it where I was standing there with the two greys, and this was before incarnation. And they were asking me to take on the job as a messenger. And they said they would support me in my job as a messenger. And they also asked if they could do this alien abduction thing to me. And I agreed to it, but I said only if I don't remember any of it. I don't want it interfering with my life. And that's not the first time I've had sort of abduction memories come up during hypnosis. So there are hints there. It's not like there's loads and loads of people talking about that scenario of realizing they've incarnated and they used to be an alien. But there's hints about it.
1: Simon Bowne is the author of Aspects of Alien Abduction, and we'll get into. I want to talk more about screen memories, because one of the things that I hear from experiencers is they talk about owls. They keep seeing owls, particularly owls that are unusually large. Sometimes they're unusually still, and they seem profoundly out of place. I'm guessing that's perhaps part of the screen memory, and I'd really like to get into also the military connection. People report seeing what appear to be military personnel aboard these craft. We'll get to all of that and more as we continue to discuss Aspects of Alien Abduction with author, podcaster, clinical hypnotherapist Simon Bowne, right here on Coast to Coast AM.

0: 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KKPJ.
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8: Series, off turn number 4, Green Flaggers in the air. 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Let's see if the intensity picks up again like it has all night. Only 3 starts where the final spots in the chase will be decided. Here comes Shelly O'Donnell off turn number 4. The checkered flag is waiting. It's the Coke Zero Sugar 400.
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0: News. I'm Chris DeMeo. At least 675 people are now dead in the massive floods in Nepal.
1: Authorities are watching two lakes in particular upstream, one of which was overflowing at times. It's still monsoon season with more rain over the next several days.
0: Fox's Stephanie Bennett. The State Department says 5 of 90 missing Americans made it to safety. President Trump has offered U.S. support. NASA is set to launch a powerful next-generation telescope from the Kennedy Space Center with the help of SpaceX on Sunday.
2: The Nancy Grace Roman Telescope will discover tens of thousands of new planets, billions of galaxies, and tens of billions of stars during its 5-year mission. All of this aimed at helping scientists answer some of humanity's most profound questions.
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16: Lows dip down to about 63. Fog in spots overnight under overcast skies. Winds out of the east around 5 miles per hour. Slight chance of rain showers with fog in spots early Sunday. High temperatures reach up to 79. Cloudy skies expected. And that's your forecast. I'm weatherology meteorologist Paul Frombly. Get the latest weather updates online at MinnesotaDailyWeather.com. Currently, it's 65 degrees.
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1: ELO, When the Night Comes, a lesser known Jeff Lynne gem from ELO's 1983 album Secret Messages. You know, that album was originally conceived as a double LP, but the record company insisted it be cut down to

0: trace. Researchers essentially worked backward through our genomes to reconstruct these missing branches of the human family tree. We may not know why these mysterious ancestors were, or who they were, rather, but their DNA is still with us. Our genes are carrying pieces of human history that we've never seen. And you can read more of this story in the In the News section up at coasttocoastam.com. Hey, have you ever noticed some conversations only seem possible after midnight? Conversations about near-death experiences, UFO encounters, haunted places, synchronicities, and the mysterious people carry with them for years because nobody else would believe them. 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
0: Simon, what is it about owls? Is that just another screen memory? People often report seeing not just owls, but like really large owls and in places you wouldn't expect to find owls.
5: Yeah, there seems to be a lot going on with owls. Mike Cleland, who wrote the foreword for my book, is, you know, he's had two huge books where he's written about it, and he's had so many people contact him with their owl experiences. It's in my book where a woman was walking through a forest and she's going around this path, it's going around a bend, and she sees this grey alien just standing there on the side of the path. And the grey is surprised that she can see him, and she feels this kind of telepathic message from him just going, owl, owl, owl, owl. And then she sees him morph into this 4-foot owl and it just walks off into the trees. Or it may be somebody's driving down the road at night and they come across this 4-foot owl standing in the middle of the road. And it's like, there's no such thing as a 4-foot owl. How come it's standing there looking at me? And I had a client for hypnosis, for regression, and he wanted to find out about this childhood memory where he woke up one night

0: And there was an owl standing in the middle of his bedroom that was far too big to be a real owl. So I did that regression with him and we investigated that. But then they also seem to show up as genuine owls. Lots of abductees have told me that if they're in bed at night and they hear an owl, that's a sign to them that they're going to be picked up that night. And there's an idea that owls have, they've such great eyesight and hearing that they'd be a fantastic kind of organic CCTV if you had telepathy and you could log into their brains and see what they're seeing and hear what they're hearing. So it does seem to be that thing of trying to hide what's really there so as not to freak out the people that they're interacting with. But also, so occasionally it's like just trying to hide. And they don't just show up as owls as well, they might show up as deer and foxes and other animals, and we saw that in Spielberg's
1: Yes,
0: film.
1: yes. What about,
0: But
1: sorry,
0: yeah.
1: Simon, what about appearing as maybe relatives, dead relatives?
0: Yeah, that's interesting. Whitley Strieber's talked about this a lot, about how there were people staying with him at his cabin, and he'd have an alien experience upstairs, and somebody downstairs would see a deceased loved one in the room with them. And there's a guy called Steve Aspin who had an experience. He was in a hotel, I think it was Sardinia. He woke up in the middle of the night, and at the foot of the bed, there's two grey aliens, and standing between them was his father, who had died 3 years before. But Steve at the time thought, what's he doing here with them? But later thought, hang on, this was just a screen memory. My father wasn't there. This was another alien standing in the middle. So it's that thing of, is it screen memory or is there a real kind of contact with spirits going on? And it's just something we just don't know.
1: So it's possible that much of what we assume is some sort of paranormal activity could be, in fact, screen memory. It may explain some, most, or maybe even all of ghost sightings.
0: Yeah, I wouldn't go that far. There are different types of ghost sightings, aren't there? There's active ones and passive ones, and the passive ones just seem to be a recording that keep going round and round, and people see it now and then. And then the active ghost seems much more conscious and, interacting with the people that see them. So I wouldn't go so far as to say that they're all screen memories as well. And this is one of the great things about paranormal, that there's so much to it.
1: What about people who report military personnel? I'm not talking about aliens in uniform. I'm talking about, let's say, for example, U.S. military personnel aboard craft.
0: Yeah, there's a whole chapter in my book about this. There's a guy, Steve Neal, said when he was a child, about 7, he woke up in a hospital bed, and it was a human-looking hospital. To his left were two greys, and to his right there was a man dressed in a white doctor's coat. He was balding, he had a big moustache, he was like 50 years old. And the grey came over and did something to his forehead that was a little painful. And when they stepped back, the doctor stepped forward and looked at his forehead and said, "Oh, look, now you've left a mark. He's going to see that in the morning." And that was all Steve remembered of that experience. But then there's the this, it is the MyLab thing. People do report seeing humans in uniforms with the aliens. There's one account that comes to mind of a woman that was in a room. It was like a huge warehouse, couple of hundred beds there with humans on, and greys were working on them all at the same time. And there's men there in military uniform. So that shows up. There's also Deborah Corbell. She was had this new boyfriend, and they were going to stay at his cabin in the woods. And they arrived there, and she thought she saw something out the corner of her eye. She thought there was somebody there, and then she gets kind of dizzy and delirious a bit, and she's getting picked up. And there's black SUVs, and then next thing she knows, she's lying in this bed. And there's a doctor. She said he was quite old. He had a very strong southern accent. And he said something like, "There's a bug in your ear, young lady. I'm just going to take it out." and he took something out that looked like an insect, but then it rolled up into a like a silver BB bull. And then the doctor said to her, "I don't even know why I'm talking to you. You're not going to remember any of this." But when she woke up, she was on the sofa in this cabin in the woods, and the boyfriend was there, and he just like grabbed her by the elbow, and they got in the car and drove 2 hours back to town. And he didn't say a word to her the whole time, and then just dropped her out on the road outside her apartment and drove off. So he obviously knows something happened. Something weird happened to him, and he was just very angry, and he never contacted her again. So it's not like, you know, with a lot of this, it's a multiple witness thing. If it's just one person experiencing it, people might say it's psychosis or something, but when it's more than one person, it can't be. And it does seem to be happening. There is some kind of government or military interference. I've had people tell me about black helicopters, like they just sit themselves just above the house opposite their house. I mean, it's right there. And then they'll walk out down the road and the helicopter will just follow them. And it's just black. There's no markings on it, which I think might be illegal. So, you know, what's happening there? Who's doing this?
1: So these aren't, in other words, when people, experiencers are seeing people in uniform, military personnel, these are not screen memories. This is seems to be indicating what? Some kind of cooperation between, let's say, Greys and the U.S. military or other government officials?
0: Yeah, I think it could be military from any country. And it seems like there's two things going on. One of them is that sometimes military personnel are seen with the Greys during abduction events. And another one with this MyLab thing, it's almost like these people are aware that the victim has been abducted, but they have no contact with the aliens. And so what they're doing with the abductee is trying to gain intelligence, trying to find as much from them as they can to try and work out what's going on. And some people report the people they see in uniform are not wearing anything they recognize. It doesn't look like Army, Air Force, Navy. It's some other uniform.
1: Explain MyLabs. What are they?
0: Well, it stands for military abductions. And that seems to be that thing where they're taken and they're examined and questioned because they're trying to gain intelligence on what's going on. There's a woman in my book who has a memory of waking up inside a building and being really scared, and there's military personnel around, and she ran through the building, went out the front into this big courtyard, and she said it was very hot and it seemed like it would be in the desert somewhere. And then they catch her and the memory finishes. And she also says there's a slight memory of some kind of like medical exam or something sexual, but she can't quite put her finger on it. And so that's kind of indicates they're trying to find out about what might be going on with this hybrid program and the aliens harvesting the eggs and things.
1: What do you make of rooms that appear larger inside than outside?
0: Yeah, I know. It's like the TARDIS. It's like the interior of the craft is in a different dimension or a different place. Or perhaps when you step through the hatch, the door into the craft, you're passing through some kind of portal. I hear that reported sometimes in rooms. People say that the beings just seem to step out of a light or a hole in the air that's just black, like there's some kind of portal there. So that I've heard a few reports of that, not a lot, but it does show up. And it's to do with how also aliens can mess with your perception and what you're seeing and your consciousness. And then it gets into more high strangeness. There was a couple that I talked to. The lady's name's Rhonda Hull, and they were living on a trailer park. And she said it was about 11 o'clock and they decided to go outside and have their last cigarette of the day. And the plot next to them was empty normally, but they looked over and there was a trailer there. And it had the lights on and it had everything you would need to park a trailer in this space. And they were like, well, that's weird. We don't remember that being brought in today. We didn't hear any noises or anything. So they went to bed, didn't think much of it, got up in the morning, and it's not there. And so they went and jumped over the fence, and they were looking at the grass, and they were looking for tire tracks or marks on the ground that would have been left by the trailer. It was nothing. It's as though it was never there. So that's another weird thing, screen memories. And the military don't seem to be able to do that, control people like that. I did hear one story from, this is Whitley Strieber. He said he was in this hotel room. There was a knock at the door, and there were two guys in suits who said they wanted to interview him. And he got the impression that they were from some agency or military or something, and he refused. And they smiled. He goes, "Don't worry, we'll get our interview." And then one of them pulled a dictaphone out and pressed play, and Whitley Strieber heard his own voice on the playback, and he was being interviewed by them. And he said, like 20 minutes had passed. It had been in an instant, and it had been unrecognizable. There was no dizziness, no weirdness about it. But somehow they had got their interview with him.
1: This idea of, you know, again, rooms that appear larger inside than outside. We've talked about beings that appear or disappear abruptly, experiences where hours simply vanish. Does this force us beyond the conventional extraterrestrial hypothesis? In other words, maybe we're not simply dealing with spacecraft capable of crossing enormous distances. Maybe we're talking about intelligences capable of manipulating our experience of physical reality.
0: Yeah, that seems to be going on. It does not seem to me that these are just aliens in spaceships. It's not like Star Trek or Star Wars, that they are able to alter our perception, take us out of our bodies. They seem to be interdimensional. I've heard Congress people say that. They've been in a skiff and they came out and they couldn't talk about it, but basically said, don't think of interstellar, think of interdimensional. And it shows up how they can manipulate us and probably how they can travel across vast distances. It may be that they just jump into another dimension, and when they jump out of it, they're here. There's no time lost in the travel. But then there's that other thing where they do have craft, and they seem to crash if it's a genuine crash, or if for some reason they've crashed on purpose. And so there is that thing of craft and physical beings, and the other side of it is this high strangeness. But it started off with craft and physical beings, didn't it? And got weirder and weirder. Almost like the phenomenon itself is changing what it presents to humans to keep humans confused. But that's just a guess.
1: Let's talk about marks. Sometimes experiencers wake up with something on the body. What kinds of marks recur in these accounts?
0: Well, one of them is scoop marks, which looks like there's been a little scoop of skin taken out of you, and there's no blood, there's no scabbing, there's no, it's just there, and it's there for ages, and people wake up in the morning and it's there. As Sev Tok talked about a common thing where it's just pinpricks that are in a shape. She had an X marked out in nine pinpricks that were, it was perfect X. There was no way this was natural or an accident. And she was at a point in her life where she knew she was having these experiences, but she was thinking, no, just ignore it, put it out of your mind. And then a week later, she woke up for just a few seconds, and she was lying on her side, and she looked behind her, and there was one of the greys behind her. And then in the next morning, she wakes up, there's another X. And she got her boyfriend to look at them, and that she photographed one of these X's. It's on her website. And they're identical, one each side of her body. And it was almost like she was thinking, they've done it on purpose. I refuse to accept the first one, but the aliens have come back, almost like they're saying, hey, pay attention. We're really here. And there's a woman who had marks on her leg, and she was talking about it at a like an experiences meetup. And another woman pulled her trouser leg up, and she had the same marks on her leg. and it was beneath the knee. And the other woman started crying because she was still thinking, oh, this definitely can't be happening. This can't be real. But it was a real confirmation. I've had women tell me that they have bruises on their inner thigh, and the bruises are kind of the shape of long, long fingers, and there's only three of them.
1: Hmm. Have you seen this? I mean, you've seen photographs, you've seen images on websites. Have you witnessed personally these marks on someone?
0: No, I haven't. No.
1: All right. We'll pick this up on the other side. Simon Bowne is with us. Aspects of Alien Abduction is the book. Back with more of our conversation right here on Coast to Coast AM.

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6: On Fox News. At least one person is reported dead and five others hurt following a shooting incident, according to police in Switzerland. The mass market Blick tabloid and local media report the gunfire erupted during a rave party. Cantonal police in Aargau, 29 miles west of Zurich, said a large-scale operation is underway. South Carolina law enforcement officials investigating a deadly officer-involved shooting that took place in Columbia. Fox's Marianne Rafferty.
7: Police in South Carolina are investigating a shooting that killed an officer and left another hurt. It happened in the state's capital, Columbia. Police say it started with a domestic dispute involving a man who was under a restraining order. Officers later found him at the park where gunfire was exchanged. The suspect was also killed.
6: Police Chief W.H. Skip Holbrook confirms two officers were injured, one has died.
8: Two Columbia police officers were involved and injured in an officer-involved shooting while investigating a reported domestic violence dispute. And it's with heartbreak and sadness that I inform you that one of our officers has succumbed to those injuries.
6: Police identify the officer killed as 29-year-old Christopher DeLong, a married father of two young children. Police say the suspect, 33-year-old Adam Tyler Dowdy of Prosperity, South Carolina, had a long rap sheet. A Florida Republican does an about-face on President Trump's massive Venezuela deal.
9: Congresswoman Maria Elvira Salazar, who's been outspoken against Venezuelan President Delcy Rodriguez, took to X saying the deal would come to an end once President Trump's term ends. She later deleted the English and Spanish posts and returned an hour later with a different message, declaring that the agreement is a great deal for the American and Venezuelan people.
6: That's Fox's Chris DeMeo with that report. 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
6: A primary election in Massachusetts this week will again test the direction of the Democratic Party. Fox's Jared Halpern has more.
18: Democratic Senator Ed Markey is asking Massachusetts voters for one more term. At 80 years old, he has remained the frontrunner and favorite among the party's more progressive wing, but is facing a challenge from Democratic Congressman Seth Moulton. Moulton is 47 years old and a Marine Corps veteran. He argues Markey is out of touch and criticized the decision to seek a third term. The winner of the Democratic primary will face presumptive Republican nominee John Deaton. The Commonwealth has not sent a Republican to the Senate since 2010. Jared Halpern, Fox News.
6: As the House heads back into session this week, one representative is proposing new legislation that would require influencers to disclose if they get money from other governments.
19: Florida Republican Congresswoman Anna Paulina Luna has introduced the Foreign Propaganda Registration Act. It would amend the Foreign Agents Registration Act, requiring social media influencers to disclose if they get paid by foreign governments.
20: I've talked to many Democrats, and they're frankly tired of what's happening, too, because what you're seeing is the polarization in this country is not organic. It's being manufactured, and it's being manufactured a lot by our adversaries.
19: Luna says her bill will go hand in hand with another piece of legislation that would update FEC laws, requiring influencers to disclose if they're being paid by political action committees or political candidates. Jessica Rosenthal, Fox News.
6: The Little League World Series championship game is set for today. The championship game will be played in Williamsport, Pennsylvania. Henderson, Nevada will face Caraco for the world title after both teams won their respective championship games. Nevada beat Ohio 12-2 to win the U.S. title, while Caraco shut out Japan 4-0 for the international crown. The final is set for 3 p.m. Eastern time at LeMed Stadium. I'm Deborah Valentine. This is Fox News.
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21: Lows dip down to about 63. Fog in spots. Overnight, under overcast skies, easterly winds around 5 miles per hour. Slight chance of rain showers with fog in spots early Sunday. Daytime highs approaching 79. Overcast skies. And that's your forecast. I'm weatherology meteorologist Paul Frombly. Get the latest weather updates online at minnesotadailyweather.com. Currently, it's 65 degrees.
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1: Hey, welcome back. The title track of Ozzy Osbourne's 2020 album, Ordinary Man, pairing the Prince of Darkness with Elton John on vocals and piano, and features Slash on guitar. Ozzy said the song reflected his fear of being forgotten, which makes the title wonderfully ironic, given the enormous cultural footprint he had. Scientists have uncovered fossilized teeth from seven shark species in the middle of Egypt's desert, revealing that the barren landscape was once a thriving ancient sea. The teeth, dating back millions of years, include species never before found in Africa or Egypt. Researchers say the discovery points to a rich, predator-filled marine ecosystem that existed there during the Cretaceous period, when sea levels were dramatically higher. Today, there's no ocean in sight, but millions of years ago, sharks ruled these waters. You can read more of this story of this shark graveyard in the desert in the In the News section up at coasttocoastam.com. Strange Universe with George Norrie goes beyond the ordinary, exploring UFOs, ancient mysteries, consciousness, life after death, hidden realities, and the unexplained. Curious? Good. The Strange starts here, now streaming on Spark TV. 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
1: Simon Bowne stays with us. He's a certified past life regression therapist, conducted hundreds of regression sessions, and his latest book, Aspects of Alien Abduction, Shocking UFO Encounters, draws upon years of firsthand interviews. And I wanted to get into the genetics and the hybrid program, Simon. And this reproductive material, I think, takes us into a much darker territory. What are women reporting about pregnancies that are medically confirmed and then they inexplicably disappear?
5: Yeah, this is disturbing, and it shows up occasionally. I've had a woman on who she was 3 months pregnant, and she had the ultrasound. It was all confirmed. She woke up in the morning and she felt the fetus was gone. And there was no sign of a miscarriage, no blood anywhere or anything. And she went to see the doctor, the same doctor who confirmed the pregnancy. And he said, yeah, you've lost the child. We're going to have to do a DNC. And this is a kind of a cleanup operation. And they took her out to do it. And when she was brought back, the doctor came in and said, it's already been done. You're clean. It's like somebody else has done it, which is very weird. There was another woman who was... she had a problem with her appendix and they had to do an operation. And afterwards, the surgeon came to her and said, when was the last time you had your operation? And she said, I've never had another one. And he was saying, yeah, we couldn't see any scars on you, but somebody's removed your right ovary and cauterized the fallopian tube. And he said, this is not natural. This somebody has done surgery. And she was able to go back to her Navy records that confirmed she did have that right ovary while she was in the Navy. And they just could not explain what had happened to her. So this does show up. And there was one woman who had twins, and one of the twins went missing. And then later people are introduced to babies or teenagers who don't quite look human or look 50% alien and 50% human. And I did have a guy on my podcast who was talking about how likely it is that you'd be able to create a hybrid between an alien species and humans. And he was a professor, a biologist, describing, going into detail about how impossible it would be. And he said it's more likely to be transgenetics rather than hybrids. But it's certainly a disturbing thing, and it does show up.
1: So after examining these accounts, what do you think this hybrid program is actually trying to accomplish? Is it about preserving them, modifying us, integrating the two, or creating an entirely new population?
5: Well, it may be that they started interfering with our DNA a couple of 300,000 years ago. And over time, they keep making adjustments. And they're in a program to move the human race into a certain point, and we're only halfway through the program. So that's what they're doing at the moment. They're just continuing with what they've done before. And maybe they come in every 2,000 or 3,000 years. They do this program that they're doing at the moment, and then they stop and they wait another couple of thousand years and see how the race develops. And when Bob Lazar was talking about being at S4 and Area 51, he said that he was given these blue folders that talked about the aliens and different programs they had running at S4. And he's noticed in one of the folders it said the aliens had interfered with human DNA 63 times. But it does seem that what people see since the 90s is there has been a progression where the hybrids looked very alien and partly human. And then over time, they've looked more and more human as time has passed. And it's, I don't think it's a thing about invasion or trying to replace us. It seems to be like they're trying to get the human race to move forwards. Because I look at it from this point of view, it's a bit spiritual to do with reincarnation. And they're so aware of other realities and dimensions that Earth is not really, you know, it's a physical thing. They're not really that interested in taking ownership of the Earth. That's just a science fiction invasion story. Earth is a great planet, but it's not unique. And it's on the outer reaches of the galaxy. And there's probably thousands and thousands of planets just like Earth that they could go and take, where there's no civilization. There's no crazy humans with their nuclear weapons who would put up a fight. So I don't think it's any kind of invasion or trying to replace us. I do think what they're doing could be an upgrade.
1: So we've got greys, we've got Nordics, reptilians, mantids. And when you put the testimony together, do you think, do these species, different species? Do they seem like they're independent with different agendas, or are they different levels of the same organization?
5: I think they're independents there, and there are the Greys, and there's different factions of Greys. Some of them are quite nasty. Some of them seem to be all spiritual and about love. And the same with the Nordics. I get the feeling the reptilians are more aggressive and nastier. And that the mantids, some people say it seems like they're the ones that are in charge. And they seem to be a lot more intelligent than the Greys and live much longer. And they know much more about what's going on. And also, I think people describe them as like look like a praying mantis, but it's not exactly like a praying mantis. That's just a kind of vague idea you get of them. There was a guy I talked to when he was small. He said Captain Hook from a Peter Pan movie used to show up in his bedroom, and he realized that big hat was actually a mantis being, and the hat was like the shape of its head and how its eyes were. But I also occasionally talk to people who say that they're encountering Arcturians or Pleiadians. And there's one guy I talked to who was encountering the Greys and the Arcturians. And the Greys were really nasty to him. And even now, when he's in his 50s, he says he's never had a good experience with the Greys. And he really quite hates them. But it's the Arcturians that have been the positive side of it.
1: You also raise the possibility in the book that the humanoid forms that witnesses see may be an interface rather than the being's true appearance. I mean, so what if no one has actually seen what is behind the Greys?
5: Yeah, it's weird. It's how they mess with our perception. And it's that screen memory thing again. There's an idea that perhaps where some of these ETs come from is interdimensional, and where they exist, they don't have a physical body. And when they come to us, what we see of them is what we imprint upon them for their physicality. It starts getting really weird. There was a guy who said that that's exactly what a Grey told him. And that it also could be that the way they present themselves, what we see of them, is false in a way, because if you look at them, they're all described as being just like humans, with a head and two arms and two legs. And the idea that humanoid shape would evolve on all these different planets seems a bit unlikely. So where does that come from? Is that a thing where they've been constructed in some way to not freak us out too much? I suppose if you wake up at 3 a.m. and there's Greys at the foot of your bed, that's going to freak you out. But is it a thing where they've been genetically engineered to interact with us, and the ETs are so advanced they can do that? It's like they're constructed beings, because people report them being in their bedroom, and then they don't seem to have a problem with the gravity, the air pressure, the what's in the air, with the oxygen and nitrogen, and they don't seem to have any worries about picking up viruses or diseases from us. So it's almost as if they have been engineered to be fine and exist in Earth's atmosphere.
1: Do you think it's possible we're making a mistake in assuming these are separate species? In other words, could all of those appearances be different masks or different job descriptions inside one intelligence?
5: I suppose it could be, yeah. We don't know for sure. And over time, there's been suggestions like Jacques Vallée and others have said that perhaps this is the same phenomenon that's been around for hundreds or thousands of years. And in the past, we would have called them elves or pixies or fairies. Going back hundreds of years, fairies were not the image we have now. So this Disney little creature with wings that looks human, they were much taller than that, and they would interfere with people, and they'd be tricksters, and they would have interactions with people that would seem like missing time, and people would be taken to spaces of light. And, you know, that sounds like an alien abduction.
1: You actually, in the book, also entertain, I think, even a stranger possibility. Some of these encounters could belong to an organized program, and then you have others that might represent, let's say, unauthorized activity. So If that's the case, do you think experiencers are caught in some kind of conflict between competing non-human factions?
5: I think it's possible there could be a competition there. That's from what we see of some people reporting awful experiences and some saying they're great. They seem to be different ones there. But at the same time, none of these aliens have disclosed themselves to the human race. And it may be that there is some kind of something that maybe they're scared of or something they adhere to. No matter what they're doing with the humans, they won't disclose, they won't show themselves fully. The guy that I talked to with the Arcturians and the Greys, he said that the Arcturians would seem a lot more powerful than the Greys, and that he was abducted and they were doing something really nasty to him, and the Arcturians came. This sounds like science fiction. I'm not sure I believe everything that I'm saying, but they came through a portal into the room where he was aboard the craft, and the Greys just froze. They couldn't move, and they picked him up and took him back through the portal. It's like the Greys had no defense at all with the Arcturians. And I wonder if there is maybe something that we would call a prime directive. But I also think the ETs are not like us. If we watch Star Wars or Star Trek, the aliens we see there are pretty much the same IQ as us. They have the same motives, emotions, the same society, their families and things. But the impression I get is that that's not the case for the aliens that we see. It may be a little bit for some of them, but there is something that Whitley Strieber calls the fourth mind, which is where he thinks they're trying to take the human race to, and that he was exposed to that for just a few seconds, and he said it was overwhelming, where you have telepathy and awareness of different timelines and precognition of the future possibilities and this awareness of dimensions and a network of connectivity between all living things. And this is something that people have near-death experiences report as well. So it's like, the more you get into it, the more complicated it gets. And so even though I've been reading the books for decades and I've talked to many, many people who've had these experiences, I still don't feel that I really know what's going on. Even though 99% of the time, wherever I am, I'm the expert in the room.
1: So, I mean, they can alter memory, perception, emotion, bodily control. Is there any part of an experiencer that remains inaccessible to them? Is there any private interior territory they can't enter?
5: I think most of the time they can't. It seems to be that if a tall Grey does a mind scan, they can, but most of the time they can't. It seems like when people are paralyzed, they still are able to think and move their eyes around. Sometimes they're able to move their heads and they're able to talk and complain. Other times they do seem to be able to communicate telepathically with the aliens and complain telepathically. And this is something I saw where aliens said, "What are you complaining for? You know this is necessary. You've done this lots of times before." But I don't blame them for paralyzing people, because we can be so violent. It's what we do with wild animals when we want to examine them. Sorry, I'm getting off track there.
1: No, there's no such thing on Coast to Coast. It's all valuable information. So you've had an experience. Is there any, and you underwent a regression, is it generational in your family, do you think?
5: I don't think so. There's no hints of that at all in my family. But, something might have happened with me, because it's hypnosis and there's the power of suggestion and there's being leading. And when I take people through regressions, I'm well aware of that, so I make sure I don't do it. But another time I was hypnotized for a past life regression, and it suddenly jumped into an alien abduction scenario. And it wasn't that we were looking for that. There was no suggestion of it. I wasn't led there at all. It was just spontaneous. And I suddenly, in that room, felt terrified. And the hypnotherapist said to me afterwards, they could see my muscles shivering because I was so scared. And these different things happened that were, I still think they're quite interesting. And I saw myself on the table and the Greys were doing what they did. They took me off the table. And then I had a vision of being in a forest where an area the size of a football field had been cleared. So it was all just tree stumps. And I was there with lots of other adults. And there was a planet in the sky. And it was very, very close to Earth. Far too close for reality. Because, you know, the gravity fields and magnetic fields of the two planets would have caused havoc. But coming from that planet was a pathway coming down to where we were standing. And there were all these children dressed in white were coming down the path. And all the adults were greeting them, and it was big smiles and hugs. And I heard a telepathic message that said, when the planets meet, the children will return. And then the next thing, I was back in this craft with these two aliens. And that was pretty much the end of the experience. And I was back in my flat in London. It was 2 a.m. And it was, I had no memory at all when I woke up the next morning.
1: Just have about a minute here as we head into the bottom of the hour. Simon, what happens when an experiencer says no?
5: Oh, it's tough luck. Yeah, they just do it. I've heard some people say that if you call out to Jesus, then they'll stop. But there was one guy reported to me that he was calling for Jesus and the aliens took his eyeball out of his skull and said to him, "Ha, where's your Jesus now?"
1: Wow, that's dark. All right. Back with more and your calls coming up next for Simon Bowne right here on Coast to Coast AM.

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1: Hey, it's Rick. 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
4: Fox News. I'm Deborah Valentine. Police in Switzerland reporting at least one person was killed, five hurt during a shooting incident. The mass market Blick tabloid claiming the incident occurred at a rave party. Two officers were shot Saturday in Columbia, South Carolina, while responding to a domestic dispute. Police Chief Skip Holbrook says one of the officers has died from his injuries.
5: Our hearts are broken this evening. We gather under the worst circumstances you could possibly imagine. We're deeply hurt.
4: The alleged gunman, a 33-year-old, described as a career criminal. He was shot and killed by police. The officer, 29-year-old Christopher DeLong, he was married and the father of two young children. The Little League World Championship is today in Williamsport, Pennsylvania. 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
9: Temperatures being 30 degrees above average.
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10: Lows dip down to about 63. Fog in spots overnight under overcast skies. Easterly winds around 5 miles per hour. Slight chance of rain showers with fog in spots early Sunday. Daytime highs approaching 79. Overcast skies. And that's your forecast. I'm weatherology meteorologist Paul Frombly. Get the latest weather updates online at MinnesotaDailyWeather.com. Currently, it's 65 degrees.
0: 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We are the talk of the Northland. It's Coast to Coast with George Norrie on Talk Radio 1360 KKP.

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1: Hey, welcome back. A strange sight over Alabama has UFO watchers talking. Late last month, a witness in Guntersville spotted three glowing orange orbs silently moving across the evening sky at different speeds. One was reportedly moving quickly before suddenly slowing down, something that immediately caught the witness's attention. The witness managed to grab a cell phone video, although the footage captures only one of the three mysterious lights. So what was it? Some are wondering if the objects could have been something truly unexplained or even extraterrestrial. Of course, skeptics suggest a much simpler explanation: sky lanterns. Take a look at the footage and decide for yourself, and you'll find the video in the carousel up at coasttocoastam.com. When we come back, your questions and comments for clinical hypnotherapist and past life regression therapist Simon Bowne, the author of Aspects of Alien Abduction, would love to hear from experiencers. That's all coming up next on Coast to Coast AM.

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2: 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KKBJ.
3: Simon, I'm curious, if the phenomenon is capable of altering memory, why do any memories survive at all? I mean, are these fragments of memories, are they mistakes, or... maybe these experiencers are actually meant to remember just enough to change them.
4: I think it may be a combination of both. I think that it's like for some people, the interaction with the ETs is a transformative experience over the decades. And I've asked them, when you look back about your whole life and you have these terrible things happen through your teens and your 20s, would you go back and change it? And they say, no, it's made me the person I am today, and it's been really spiritually transformative. So it's a thing where people don't wish it didn't happen.
3: All right, let's go to the phones west of the Rockies. Lonnie is in Washington State. Lonnie, welcome to Coast. Good morning.
5: Yes, hello, Richard. Yes, it's Lonnie. Hi, Simon.
4: Hi.
5: How are you doing?
4: Simon, I'm fine,
5: thanks.
4: Simon,
5: I've got a question, if you don't mind me asking. Uh-huh. Is that, okay, you went into detail about the women that wake up after an abduction, after your expertise observation, with marks and this and that and what they had. Okay, fine. Now, I might have missed it if you ever spoke about the male human species that might woke up with similar things. Also, children. Thank you. I'll listen to the answer off the air.
3: All right. Thank you, Lonnie. Go ahead, Simon.
4: So I'm not sure what the question was.
3: I think she was asking about the males that are being abducted and I guess, you know, retrieval of sperm, perhaps.
4: Yeah, that seems to happen a lot. It seems to be part of the hybrid program. Lots of people report that the eggs are removed, the sperm is taken, and then they're introduced to children later. They're told these are your children. So it's like we're treated like the women are the egg factory, the men are the sperm factory, and the ETs don't seem to take much notice of who you are and your personality and your identity and you as a person, and until you get older. Maybe once that they've got what they need on that side of things, then when you're older, you get passed on to a different team of greys who deal with the older humans.
3: Your book suggests this phenomenon sometimes operates almost invisibly alongside, you know, one's ordinary life. How many people then could have been having these encounters without even knowing it? I mean, people whose only clues maybe are missing time or strange dreams, these inexplicable scars we talked about earlier, phobias, memories that don't quite belong. I mean, how many people maybe, without realizing it, are experiencers? What percentage of the population do you suppose?
4: I suppose it's really hard.

0: Hard to say. There do seem to be a lot of people out there are having these experiences. People contact me, I get emails, and sometimes they're looking for aggression, other times they're not. They've just had these experiences they can't explain. I suppose the problem is if people can't remember anything, they're not reporting anything. So it'd be impossible to put a percentage on it. Some people have suggested it's a few million people around the world. Others said 200 million around the world. There does seem to be a lot of it going on because people report being on craft and they're taken down a hallway and there's all these doorways and there are people in every room on these beds. It's like it's a factory. All the humans are on the production line and the ETs have done this thousands of times and that's just what they do.
1: Let's go to the wild card line. Adam is in Pascagoula, Mississippi. Adam, good morning. Welcome to Coast.
2: Yes, I have two questions. Number one, are there any human zoos on alien planets of missing people and anything from abductees or anything you may have heard? And number two, where is the actual Federation of Light located in our universe? Because from what I know, that is not on Earth.
1: The Federation of Light, where is it?
0: I don't know. I don't know if it exists. I hear about this, the Galactic Federation, and it involves all the different alien types, and then they include the Arcturians, the Pleiadians, the people from Lyra. But it sounds a bit too much Star Trek to me. And I think these aliens are, like I said before, they don't think like humans. And if they have some organization, it's different to that. And also calling it the Federation of Light, it sounds kind of spiritual, and it's all about 5D awakening and everybody moving up, to the fourth mind. And I don't know about this stuff. It's like I've got a huge gray basket. There's a little basket of stuff I definitely don't believe, a little basket of stuff I definitely do believe, and this massive gray basket where it's you put stuff in, you hear it, and you think, I don't know about this. But then at the same time, you think, I've heard a lot of weird things, so I can't discount it. And you just put it there. With this idea of humans on other planets, that's an interesting thing. I wonder if there are colonies of humans on other planets, and they've been there for thousands of years, and there's whole civilizations, or there may be a few million humans living alongside all these other aliens. There's a guy called Jim Sparks who used to have a lot of encounters, and he said that one time the Greys wanted him to escort some people in the city, and he met them, and he was told, you can't interact with them. You just have to show them around. You can't talk to them or ask them questions. But he did ask one of them, what do you do? And they said, shipbuilding. And he goes, whereabouts? And this person just pointed up straight at the sky. And Jim Sparks took this to mean this guy builds UFOs on another planet. And he got the impression that because of the way they're reacting to stuff he was showing them, they hadn't been on Earth before. This was all new to them. So that shows up now and then as well. And maybe there are people who go missing on Earth who are taken to places like that and stay there, whether they want to or not.
1: To the wild card line we go again. This time it's Gary in Arizona. Good morning, Gary. Welcome to Coast. You're on the line with Simon Bowen.
3: Yes, good morning, gentlemen. I wanted to describe an ability that I've gained since 2022, having COVID-19.
1: Go ahead.
3: I've seemed to gain the ability to see energy particles filling the night sky, blue and red in color only. And if I stare at any part of the sky, I can see a small ring of red, spinning lights contained within a geodesic dome or a sphere. And I can get them to come from far away to within 12 inches of my face. I can control their direction of travel, spinning left or right. And I need to find out, is there a positive way that I can use it, use this ability to help mankind?
0: I haven't heard of something like this before. Do you ever sense any kind of communication with them?
3: Just telepathic, but no voice responses. It's like I have my inner mind within the mind, my third eye ability. That's what I've gained out of it, and it's day and night, every day and night since 2022 that I can do this. It's weird. It's really weird, but I haven't heard of anybody else that can do this. So there's got to be some reason I have this ability to be able to use it to help others scientifically. That's what I want to do, is a positive response that I can do.
0: But how do you feel when this happens? Do you feel any kind of shimmering in your body or electricity, or you just feel normal?
3: No, it just happens. I can concentrate on any spot in the sky. Yeah,
0: I'm not sure what to make of this.
1: Why did it start, you suppose, in 2022? Is it possible that Gary was abducted and doesn't know it?
0: Well, I'm not sure. It could be something spiritual. I've written a book on near-death experiences, and I've researched that a lot. And it could be something, perhaps, that his third eye is opening a bit and he's seeing this spiritual energy. A lot of NDE people talk about how there's a web around the earth that's consciousness connected, and everybody's connected into this web. And it's like a super conscious, or I wouldn't want to call it a hive mind. So it's in the gray area. It's difficult to know. If there's no communication as such, like, then there's no voices, no information coming through. It's difficult to say.
1: All right, Gary, fascinating call. Thank you for that. Wild card line again, Denver in Jackson, Mississippi. Denver, welcome to Coast. Good morning.
4: Good morning. Thanks for this opportunity to speak on Coast. I want to give one shout out to Yvonne in North Carolina. What I'd like to ask the guest about a certain gentleman, when he was 7 years old, he was abducted in Arkansas in 1953, and this went on for 33 years before they allowed his memory to come back by being put under hypnosis. And they told him during his course of being abducted, they showed him more. They showed Nikola Tesla, Elijah. They showed him a lot, and they said they are monitoring our nuclear warfare. They don't like us using nuclear warfare on Earth because it caused so much damage, could destroy the whole planet. But they was from a planet called Biavia, which is about so many light years from Earth, but they're not in our solar system. His name was Riley Martin, and they assist him writing a book, The Coming of Ten. Have you ever heard of this gentleman, sir, Riley Martin?
0: No, I haven't.
4: Oh, I wish you could read his book. He brought some stuff out in that book, The Coming of Tan.
1: What is the name of the book again, Denver? The Coming of?
4: T-A-N, T-A-N.
1: Tan, The Coming of Tan.
4: Yeah, Jenna Savani has bought the book. She has a copy of it.
1: All right.
0: It's interesting because the people who had interactions with ETs in the 50s, it was different, wasn't it, than it is now? People talked about the alien brotherhood and would say they came from Mars or Venus, and that it was all very positive and they looked very human. And it was after that, through the 60s, it started changing into what the aliens looked like, and people started having different experiences of what they were reporting. I can't think of once somebody in the 50s saying they saw a grey. But this thing of having no memory of it at all for decades and then it's suddenly showing up, I've heard of that a few times as well. And I don't know if the ETs are somehow telepathically switching it on, or he's getting directed to it, or it's just a kind of spontaneous thing that you know, he might have had an urge to see a hypnotist to get a regression to try and find out about something he remembers that seems a bit weird but can't quite put his finger on it.
1: Denver, thank you for the call. Just getting back to this idea that these beings can manipulate what we see and what we remember and maybe even what we believe. How certain can we be that the story that they're telling abductees about spiritual evolution or humanity's future, that it's actually true? I mean, what if the message itself is the experiment?
0: I know. It's a good question. And, you know, I don't have an answer for that. Over time, though, the decades that they've seemed to have been around a lot since the 40s, they don't seem to have done anything that's really bad for the human race. We can do that ourselves. They, as far as we can tell, they're not manipulating what goes on. I mean, there are conspiracy theories that they manipulate governments around the world and what have you, but I don't think we need to be manipulated to do bad things, not humans. And it might be for a spiritual evolution. Like I was saying before, the hybrid program might be giving us an upgrade and we become more spiritually aware or more aware of consciousness surviving death, however you want to describe it. It could be a trick. It's you can't rule it out. But I don't see a lot of evidence for it. There are some people who say that the Earth is a kind of prison planet and the Greys are harvesting our energy, our emotions, and they send us, force us back into reincarnation. And that's why it's called a prison planet, because they want to harvest all this stuff from us. But I haven't seen any evidence of that in hundreds and hundreds of past life regressions I've done and all the research I've done and all the people I've talked to.
1: You know, we've been encouraged to think of these beings as visitors. What if they're not coming here at all? What if they've always been here? They've always been operating alongside us, maybe in a layer of reality we can't perceive.
0: Yeah. Yeah, that's the thing, it's where it's interdimensional. It's like people who have near-death experiences will say when they went on to a heavenly place, it wasn't somewhere else. It's right here where we are right now. So these interdimensional beings could be all around us right now and just out of phase with what we can see.
1: Can you do past life regression therapy remotely, like online for people, or did they have to see you in person?
0: I do it all online. Since COVID, it's just as good, just as effective, and in some ways it could be a little better for some people. And I get remarkable results. And it's a thing where I often see people in tears during the session. It's because it's so emotional and it could be so healing. And I've never found a difference between doing it on Zoom and doing it in person of how effective it is.
1: How do we listen to the Alien UFO podcast and our Paranormal Afterlife?
0: Well, they're both on all the popular podcast apps. I tried to register them on everything I could, whether it's Spotify or Apple or any podcast app, they'd probably be there. And also, you can find them on my website at simonbound.com.
1: And you continue to take or hear from experiencers. Any indication that this phenomenon is slowing down?
0: I don't think so. There has been a thing of lots of people in their 50s and 60s coming forward and talking about their life's experiences. But I have had guests on the podcast who were in their early 30s, particularly women, talking about things that happened with their pregnancies in their 20s. And so, and all the other kind of UFO experiences that they're having. So I don't see that it's slowing down or changing much, but it is changing, I think.
1: Very quickly, Simon, how do we get a copy of Aspects of Alien Abduction?
0: It's on Amazon. It's on Kindle, audiobook, and paperback.
1: Fantastic. Simon, thank you so much for this.
0: Thanks a lot.
1: Simon Bowne. For George Norrie, George Knapp, Connie Willis, Lisa Garr, Rich Bear, Ryan Recker, Tom Danheiser, Dan Galanti, Gina Silvati, Michael Cozio, Adam Thompson, Donna Walker, and Sean Latasore, I'm Richard Serrett. Thank you for your ears and your voices, your beautiful voices. We'll do it one more time tonight. So long for now.

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5: A shootout in South Carolina. I'm Chris DeMeo, Fox News. A gunfight in Columbia leaves one police officer dead and another injured. Police Chief W.H. Skip Holbrook.
6: Two Columbia police officers were involved and injured in an officer-involved shooting while investigating a reported domestic violence dispute.
5: Holbrook says the officer killed was 29 and had been with the police force for 2 years. He leaves behind a wife and two young children. The suspect, who has a lengthy criminal record, also died in the shootout. The devastating flood disaster in Nepal and Tibet continues to get even worse, with 676 people confirmed dead and more than 3,000 missing, including nearly 90 Americans. Crews have been able to rescue more than 4,000 people, but the danger is growing again.
7: It's monsoon season in the region, so search and rescue operations were temporarily suspended today because of rain and fog. But helicopters soon resumed. Authorities are also monitoring two lakes upstream formed by the disaster, one of which was overflowing. Chinese authorities say the risk has eased somewhat as it's slowly draining, but more rain is on the way. Scientists say the disaster was triggered by a glacier collapse, which caused stories-high waves of rock, ice, mud, and debris just hurtling through the mountain river systems there.
5: Fox's Stephanie Bennett. The Red Cross estimates about 93,000 people need aid, with clean water being a major concern. Iran is promising to resist new U.S. sanctions as the nation says it's seeking diplomacy with the U.S.
8: As the war passes the sixth month mark, there are no signs either side is backing down. President Trump is insisting Iran is, quote, begging to make a deal. And while Tehran is publicly downplaying the impacts of the sweeping sanctions, Iran's president is now acknowledging the economic pressure is taking a toll. The White House says the sanctions are meant to cut off Iran's revenue.
5: Fox's Marianne Rafferty. 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
5: An expert witness who testified for the prosecution in the Massachusetts murder trial of Lindsey Clancy resigned from his job at a Delaware hospital just days after his testimony.
12: Nemours Children's Health did not offer a reason for the resignation. Dr. Avram Mack worked in the hospital's behavioral health department, testifying at the trial. Mack acknowledged that Lindsey Clancy was experiencing a major depressive episode when she killed the children, but the psychiatrist rejected the defense's argument that Clancy was suffering from postpartum psychosis.
13: It's not something that we in psychiatry, at least as far as I'm aware, can talk about as an illness where we understand its typical course.
12: The defense says Clancy should not be held legally responsible for the killings, an argument that has drawn sympathy from many women. Roger Stern, Fox News.
5: A federal agency announces the punishment for President Trump's teleprompter operator who used insider information to place bets on Cauchy.
14: He knew what the president was going to say, and regulators say he bet on it. Federal officials are punishing President Trump's teleprompter operator, Gabriel Perez, for using advance access to the president's speeches to trade on Kalshi, an online event trading platform. The Commodity Futures and Trading Commission says Perez made more than $107,000 betting on words and phrases the president would use. Now Perez must give back his profits, pay a $65,000 fine, and is banned from trading for 3 years. Carmen Roberts, Fox News.
5: One person is dead and five others injured after a shooting at a rave in Switzerland. Police say some of the injuries are serious. A major police operation is underway, and authorities are searching for the suspect. I'm Chris DeMeo. This is Fox News.
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16: Lows dip down to about 63 and foggy. Overnight, under cloudy skies, easterly winds around 5 miles per hour. Slight chance of rain showers with fog in spots early Sunday. Daytime highs approaching 79. Cloudy skies expected. And that's your forecast. I'm weatherology meteorologist Paul Frombly. Get the latest weather updates online at MinnesotaDailyWeather.com. Right now, it's 65 degrees.
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0: thanks for inviting me into your home, your long-haul truck, RV, camper, taxi, your parents' well-appointed basement with a simulated wood paneling, electric fireplace, and the painting of dogs playing poker. Your loft, that greasy spoon just off the interstate, and your cabin in the woods. Welcome to Coast AM, the very best in late-night talk radio. I'm Richard Serrett, and it is wonderful to be back with you tonight, broadcasting live from Coast to Coast AM studios here in Sherman Oaks, California. After so many years hosting this program remotely, there's something genuinely special about finally sitting in the room where so much of Coast's history has been made, and especially having the opportunity to finally put faces to voices I've known for years. And tonight, for the first time, I get to work alongside technical producer Adam Thompson and on-air producer Donna Walker face-to-face. And I am grateful to be here, grateful for this remarkable crew, and especially grateful to all of you for inviting me into the night once again. I want you to imagine a lake at dawn. The water is as smooth as glass. A summer camp sits quietly along the shoreline. But the peaceful scene conceals what has just happened here. A night of terror, a string of brutal murders, and a desperate fight for survival. Now the nightmare appears to be over. The killer is dead, the sun is coming up, and the lone survivor, exhausted and traumatized, drifts across Crystal Lake in a canoe, believing she's finally safe. Then, something comes out of the water. A deformed child explodes through the surface, wraps his arms around her, and pulls her beneath the lake. The moment lasts only seconds. And for 46 years, we're still talking about it. That child was Jason Voorhees. And the 14-year-old actor beneath Tom Savini's extraordinary makeup was my guest tonight. Ari Lehman. The first person ever to play one of the most recognizable monsters in movie history. And tonight we're going to venture well beyond Friday the 13th and ask, why was virtually every civilization we've ever known populated the darkness with monsters? Why are we drawn to stories about evil? Why do we sometimes remember the villains more vividly than the heroes? We'll explore monsters as modern mythology, the resurgence of demons, possession and exorcism in popular culture, and whether horror can illuminate evil or become spiritually dangerous itself. And after a lifetime spent in the company of imaginary monsters, has Ari ever encountered something that wasn't imaginary? Something paranormal? Something he still can't explain? Tonight, Crystal Lake is only the beginning. Then in hours 3 and 4. For decades, the alien abduction mystery has been treated as a collection of extraordinary stories. Simon Brown wants us to stop looking at the stories one at a time. Brown is a British author, clinical hypnotherapist, and longtime researcher of the unexplained, host of the Alien UFO podcast and Our Paranormal Afterlife. He's interviewed hundreds of experiencers and has had some strange encounters of his own. In his new book, Aspects of Alien Abduction, Brown places those testimonies side by side, and what emerges is not merely strangeness, it's structure. Different people, different countries, different generations, yet the same curious architecture keeps reappearing. Childhood contact that continues into adulthood, beings with apparent roles and hierarchies, telepathic instruction, controlled environments, reproductive procedures, hybrids, screen memories, physical marks, healing, and encounters in which time, perception, even the dimensions of a room seem temporarily negotiable. And that raises a far more unsettling question than whether people are being abducted. What if somebody or something is running a program? Brown's experiencers describe classrooms where human and hybrid children are apparently taught together, beings who can injure the body and later seemingly repair it. Some describe military personnel appearing after contact, as though human authorities aren't discovering the phenomenon, but responding to something already known. And then the mystery opens wider still. These beings are strangely comfortable here. They look humanoid, they breathe our air, they move through our world as though it isn't entirely foreign to them. So perhaps the oldest question in UFO research, where do they come from, isn't the right question. Tonight, with Simon Brown, genetics, consciousness, hybrids, my lab, screen memories, healing, and the possibility that alien abduction is not simply contact, it's a system. Coming up next, the first Jason. Welcome to the Audio Imaginarium. Come on in, weary traveler, hang your cloak on a peg, grab a stool, and come gather around the fire. There are stories to be told, and you are among friends. I'm Richard Serrett, and this is Coast to Coast AM. Why don't you stay a while?
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0: Ari Lehman is an actor, composer, singer, and classically trained musician who made horror history as the first actor to portray Jason Voorhees, emerging from Crystal Lake in the unforgettable climax of the original 1980 Friday the 13th. Beyond horror, Lehman has built an eclectic musical career spanning classical music, jazz, reggae, African music, and heavy metal. In 2004, he founded the horror metal band First Jason, bringing together his musical life and the iconic character he helped create. More than four decades later, Lehman remains an enduring figure in horror culture and a thoughtful observer of the myths, monsters, and ancient fears that continue to haunt the human imagination. Ari Lehman, welcome to Coast AM. How are you?
1: Richard, wow, it's great to talk with you again. Coast to Coast, this is such an honor and so amazing. The woman who played Mama Voorhees, who I have a mystical connection with, which we'll talk about, her name was Betsy Palmer. She played Pamela Voorhees, and she listened to Coast every single day. That was her thing. She had a townhouse in Manhattan, and she just loved to listen to the radio, and she listened to Coast all the time. So when I heard about this, I just thought, wow, I think Betsy must be have something to do with all of this, because I've had encounters with her even after she got her wings quite frequently. And here's something interesting. She played my mom in Friday the 13th, and she had the same birthday as my real mom.
0: Oh, that's pretty cool. Yeah.
1: November 1st. They were both Scorpios, and people who could, the day after Halloween, All Saints Day, so to speak. And they both had the amazing ability to bring out the best in people. And when Betsy found out that my mom had passed, she took me under her wing, and it just, what an amazing human being. But yeah, she loved Coast to Coast. So I am just absolutely honored to be on this show. And it's so thrilling that you're actually sitting in the chair in that famous radio station that we've all seen on many different TV broadcasts about aliens and everything. So that's wonderful.
0: So take us back. You're 14 years old. You get cast as the very first Jason Voorhees. How did that come about? How did you land that role?
1: Well, I was so lucky because I grew up in the same town where director Sean Cunningham had his base of operations, and that's Westport, Connecticut. And in Westport, Connecticut, I found out that there was going to be an audition for a movie. Now, this was the movie he did prior to Friday the 13th. It was called Manny's Orphans, and I went to audition and landed an 80-line role as Roger, the girl-obsessed wingman of the lead role, who's trying to pass off his sister as a boy in the orphanage where we're growing up. And it's a story about a ragtag bunch of orphans that win their orphanage back from the mafia in a soccer tournament. That's right, Richard. It's a soccer comedy. And that's I landed an 80-line role by just walking myself up the stairs and into an audition that I just went to on my own. And I was very fortunate. And so I landed that role. But Manny's Orphans, even though it was filmed in Cosmo Stadium, part of it, and Pele was in it and all this amazing stuff, but Paramount Pictures passed on Manny's Orphans. That's what gave rise to Friday the 13th. They needed a little boy to play the boy in the lake. At first, they were going to choose Noel Cunningham, Sean Cunningham's son, but his wife said no. She didn't want to see her son drowning on screen. So it was Steve Miner, the producer, who said, hey, let's call Ari. And sure enough, I picked up the phone. Sean said, Ari, can you swim? We need you down here right now. And that was basically how I got into Friday the 13th. Very, very lucky little kid, to tell you the truth.
0: Right. And when they told you, when director Sean Cunningham told you what they wanted you to do, come exploding out of Crystal Lake in Tom Savini's makeup and grab Adrian King, what did 14-year-old Ari Lehman make of all this?
1: Oh, my God. Well, at that point, Richard, I was so excited because initially there was only going to be the drowning sequence. Initially, it was just the flashback drowning sequence where Mama Voorhees is saying, he was my only son. Today is his birthday. He wasn't a very good swimmer, and little Jason is drowning. That was going to be the only iteration of Jason Voorhees in all of cinematic history. However, Paramount again said they weren't going to accept that version. It wasn't testing well in Fort Wayne because you had the mama getting decapitated and the little boy drowning. They needed a new ending. So it was Tom Savini and Sean Cunningham, Victor Miller, who came up with the ending sequence. Okay, and so Sean calls me up in October. Now, we had wrapped in August of 1979. He called me up in October, 2 months later, and says, okay, we need you to come back. And I said, well, what am I going to do? I'm dead. You know, the boy is dead. Is he just going to? And he said, Ari, you get your revenge. So I was so excited. Oh, my gosh, the character gets his revenge. And then Tom Savini had created this scene where little Jason comes up out of the lake and grabs Alice. And, you know, the way it was done is absolutely fascinating because, okay, they wanted to scare the actress Adrian King so that she actually had a visceral reaction to little Jason. So initially, Sean Cunningham said to me, Ari, the cameras are rolling. Just go out there in the lake and wait for the bubbles to clear. That's action. So Adrian is waiting for him to say action, and I just come up out of the lake, and this was the first time that she had seen Tom Savini's horrific makeup, and she had a absolute response of actual fear. And that is why you see her response. You know, that
0: it's genuine, right? So you were holding your breath, Ari. You were holding your breath underwater, waiting for the bubbles to clear, so that was your cue instead of Sean Cunningham calling action, and which would obviously give Adrian King an opportunity to prepare. He didn't want that. So were you literally like holding your breath underwater, waiting for the bubbles to clear?
1: Well, I was down there, you know, thinking, what is my motivation? I hadn't been given any kind of motivation or anything, except he just said, come out of the water and grab Adrian. That's all he said. So I was gathering my thoughts, and I thought, hey, she killed my mom. So I came out of the water with kind of a ferocity, and I don't know if anybody was really expecting that. Maybe they were just expecting kind of a dead child flopping over the boat. But, hey, that's what they got, and that's, I think, why this character of Jason, it was like the little boy who was an innocent child, totally vulnerable, suddenly becomes an indestructible demon in that moment. Because of why? Because of the revenge. He's avenging his mother's death. And see, this is the thing, you know, as an actor and a musician, it's about emotions, Richard, right? The demon comes about because of an emotional response to a trauma, emotional response to an injustice. And that's where I think that the demonic urge is an emotional response to all kinds of things around us. And, you know, we can talk more about that.
0: But right.
1: That's how Jason all of a sudden became a monster. Yeah.
0: But
1: as a mama.
0: Did anybody standing around Crystal Lake that day, including Savini or Cunningham or yourself, did anyone have the slightest inkling that you were creating one of the most famous jump scares in movie history?
1: Oh, no. Well, that's because of the fans. I mean, they really felt they were creating a story about the campers and the counselors and the story of the camp and all of that. But when they added that final sequence, okay, see, that's when Paramount Pictures bought Friday the 13th. When they saw the final sequence, they loved it so much that they distributed the movie in 800 theaters across the country on the same day, which was unprecedented. That had never been done before. So they loved that sequence, and they knew people would respond to it. It was kind of like Jaws or something. It just had that response. And mind you, this was an independent horror film that had been made very inexpensively. And for them to release it in that fashion is what I think also lent it so much power, and that's why it became a cult favorite. Even though, of course, you know, my dad pointed out to me, look, Ari, in the New York Times, the Sunday Times, which at that time was gospel, right? He said, look, the Sunday Times, it says they panned your movie. But I said, look, Dad, that's my name in the Sunday Times.
0: That's right.
1: That kept him quiet.
0: There is no such thing as bad publicity. Do you remember, Ari, do you remember the first time you watched that ending with a real audience and heard the reaction?
1: The first time was on a VHS tape at a Halloween party, because I was not I wasn't old enough to go into the movie theater in Westport, Connecticut, where they were showing it. So, I watched it, and yeah, people, the cool part is because of the VHS tape, right? People went, whoa, but I got to rewind that and watch that scene again. Right. Let me see. Like, I think that the scene of me jumping up out of the lake might be one of the most rewound scenes in the history of VHS tapes. I don't know.
0: Right. And you weren't even allowed to see the makeup that was being applied, right? They had you turn away from a mirror. Why was that?
1: Well, again, they wanted me to build the emotional response of the character. And yes, they had me in a barber chair where they were doing all the work. There was a mirror. They said, okay, Ari, we're going to leave the studio and turn the chair around so you're facing the mirror, and just keep your eyes closed and count to 10. And when I opened my eyes, I initially thought there was somebody else in the room. I was absolutely shocked. And then I thought, oh my God, poor Jason. And then I got angry. So it caused that emotional transition and emotional connection within myself with no one else around. So somehow I think that the power of that feeling was the audience just loved that. The idea that here's this little boy who's, you know, again, the idea of being a monster because he's deformed, right? Well, I mean, if you look at that whole thing, the word for monster, okay, comes from to demonstrate, because ancient peoples would look for a demonstration of a message from gods or God in a deformed livestock or deformed plants or deformed, you know, people. You know, they would say, like, in other words, gnomes and dwarves and twins and different. So Jason is already a warning of something.
0: All right, Ari, I'm going to jump in here. We're going to head into the bottom of the hour, back with more of my conversation with the first Jason from the original Friday the 13th movie. Ari Lehman is with us right here on Coast to Coast AM.
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11: 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At least 675 people are now dead in the massive floods in Nepal.
12: Authorities are watching two lakes in particular upstream, one of which was overflowing at times. It's still monsoon season with more rain over the next several days.
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13: The Nancy Grace Roman Telescope will discover tens of thousands of new planets, billions of galaxies, and tens of billions of stars during its five-year mission. All of this aimed at helping scientists answer some of humanity's most profound questions.
11: 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One person is dead after a shooting at a rave in northern Switzerland. 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
18: Lows dip down to about 63 and foggy overnight under cloudy skies. Easterly winds around 5 miles per hour. Slight chance of rain showers with fog in spots early Sunday. Daytime highs approaching 79. Cloudy skies expected. And that's your forecast. I'm weatherology meteorologist Paul Frombly. Get the latest weather updates online at MinnesotaDailyWeather.com. Right now, it's 65 degrees.
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1: Welcome back. The Rolling Stones, New Faces, a deep cut from 1994's Voodoo Lounge. And New Faces is the Stones doing something unexpectedly old world. Harpsichord, acoustic guitar, and a distinctly Elizabethan Baroque feel. Very far from Brown Sugar. Scientists may have figured out the safest place to ride out the apocalypse, and apparently Mad Max had it right. Australia. Researchers say Australia has a rare combination of isolation, abundant food, natural resources, manufacturing, stable government, and lots of open space. It's not completely self-sufficient, and obviously a planet-killing asteroid changes the equation, but for many global catastrophes, Australia could be one of civilization's best bets for survival. So if the world does go Mad Max, head to where they filmed it. You can read more in the news section up at coasttocoastam.com. 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When we come back, more of my conversation with the first Jason from the original Friday the 13th movie, Ari Lehman, right here on Coast to Coast AM.

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4: And we are back with Ari Lehman, actor, composer, singer, classically trained musician who made horror history as the first actor to portray Jason Voorhees from Friday the 13th back in 1980. And Ari, you know, when you look at the original Jason, he's this eternally trapped, you know, he's eternally trapped in childhood. I mean, do you see something tragic about him that gets lost beneath the, you know, the later movies with the machetes and the body count?
5: Well, I think you've got a archetype that, okay, because we've got two things that are just great about the little boy Jason character, and that's he's always in a lake, so it's water, okay, which has amazing connections. And then mama, okay, it's a story about mama and a boy, okay. So where do we get another story like this in mythological history? And it just occurs to me, okay, because it's just like Grendel and Grendel's mom, okay, in Beowulf. I don't know, your viewers out there have probably all had to read in high school, and probably you too,
4: yes,
5: the ancient myth of Beowulf, the Viking, okay? The Viking who after Grendel came and started killing the Vikings, and then they tore off Grendel's arm and killed Grendel, but then Grendel's mother came, right? And when Beowulf finally had to defeat Grendel's mom, he had to go to the bottom of the lake. So, you know, I think this is just a little play on that. You know, he's taking that mythology and bringing it to the 1980s. So there's so much that's lasting there. And the other thing is, of course, the Jason character means so much to the kids out there who might be on the spectrum or whatever. You know, I think everybody is on some kind of spectrum, but, you know, ultimately there's a lot of kids that come to my table, especially with their parents, and they relate to this little Jason character. Okay, and I even thought about that when I was a little boy. I thought, you know, I was the kid who played with all the, I talked to all the kids, and I knew the kids at the back of the class that nobody talked to, you know, and I saw the injustice there. And if I could give them a voice, as if to say that just like any character in a movie, it's a movie after all, right? So if you're in a Western and you're a character in a Western and you're the hero, well then, you know what? You're going to have to face that violent episode. You're going to have to be brave, right? And this child had the capacity to avenge his mom. Okay. Now it's a movie. So it, you know, I was concerned would that cast a bad light? No, it doesn't.

0: it gives these kids a kind of a hero in a way. And all of us, you know, because it says that even somebody as weak, supposedly invulnerable as this little child, because of the way that they feel about something, is suddenly empowered and transformed. And that is, to me, that's the message of the monsters. And the message, and, you know, if you look at all these kinds of mythology, there it is. But yeah, so little Jason. Now, later on, big Jason, well, I would be a little giving in the sense that what does big Jason look like? Well, he kind of reminds you of a big crusader knight in a way, with his red and his white and his machete. So, but where does Friday the 13th come from? Okay, what is the first reference that makes the date Friday the 13th have any negative implications out there, I ask you, from one coast to the other? And many of the people know that Friday the 13th in 1307 was the date in October, Friday the 13th, 1307
1: was... The Templars.
0: Exactly, sir.
1: Yes.
0: Exactly, sir. They
1: came down hard on the Templars. That's right. The
0: Knights
1: Templars.
0: That's when the Pope decreed. That was first in 1307 again.
1: Interesting.
0: In 1313. Yeah,
1: your ability to make these connections, Ari, I have to say, you're making these connections between, you know, the sort of the motifs in the movie and going all the way back to Beowulf, and now you're connecting Friday the 13th to the Knights Templar. Was Sean Cunningham the director, or were they aware of this, or are these just such embedded archetypes?
0: Embedded archetypes is what I think it is, because I asked Victor straight up. I said, did you know of this connection between Friday the 13th and the Templars? And well, he claimed that he didn't know, but I think he probably didn't know. I don't think Victor even came up with the title Friday the 13th. That was Sean. So, you know, but once again, I think that when we look to the common vocabulary of monster lore, and you know, there's a story to be told, and the story in this case is about a mom and a son, and a mom that would do anything for her son, and a son who would do anything for his mom eternally. Okay, and I think that everyone can relate to that, and that's what makes Jason Voorhees just different than, okay, with the first was Leatherface. Okay, Leatherface, you're at the end of some abandoned highway, and they're going to eat you.
1: Texas Chainsaw Massacre. Yeah.
0: Chaos, bro. Okay, then Michael Myers. Okay, Michael Myers, it's like, okay, now we're in the suburb, and it's Laurie Strode has this perfect world, but then it's not so perfect. And okay, why? But Michael has no moral compass, right? Okay, his eyes, he's just evil. But he does have a psychologist played by...
1: Donald Pleasance.
0: God, thank you, sir, by a fine British actor, okay? You know, like Jason Voorhees, no, you're in the woods. Jason means you die, okay? The only time that Jason touches anybody and they don't die is me. I'm the only one.
1: Right, let me ask you about, because you helped, obviously, you created the...
0: Still count zero over here.
1: You created the original physical, or helped create the original physical image of Jason, and then you watched other actors transform him into this enormous, almost supernatural figure. I mean, was there an opportunity, did you have an opportunity to continue to play Jason, or how was that decision made? Why didn't you get to be...
0: No, sir, but I would contend that it was the you know, again, it was a low-budget indie film, and the way things are shot is the way things are shot. And when I came out of the water with that ferocity, which I do think that Sean kind of wanted, like, that's what I felt. He didn't say directly, but regardless, that's what we got. So we got a ferocious little boy, okay? So, but people were drawn to that so much. They loved that, okay?
1: Why did you have an opportunity? Could you have gone on to continue to portray Jason as he emerged with the, you know, the mask and the machete?
0: Well, we'll see. Probably not, because simply because of my height. You know, they wanted Jason to be very large. And of course, the second movie, they put the canvas sack. He was wearing a canvas sack, as done brilliantly by Steve Dash, who also got his wings, and an amazing, amazing person who we miss. And but then Richard Brooker is part three in 3D. They said, we're going to do part three in 3D. They took a big risk, and there was more risk. They developed this character, Jason Voorhees, to be brutal. And he's shooting, you know, bows and arrows and anything that 3D. He has like a harpoon gun and all kinds of stuff, you know, any of pokers and anything that would make 3D look good. But in fact, the hockey mask, this is a crazy thing that most people don't know, but Richard Brooker told me that, and Richard Brooker, by the way, amazing person, but Richard, I'll elaborate on that, but Richard told me that it was because of the 3D that they brought in the hockey mask. It wasn't the other way around.
1: Ah.
0: In other words, okay, so they had the canvas sack, and they were going to go straight on with just like a mask, like a latex. They had an under mask for Richard, and it was pretty darn good, in my opinion. But see, so they had to focus these cameras for, it would almost take like a half an hour to focus them. So Richard, okay, loved to smoke cigarettes. So they would put a ladder there, and they would be like, how are we going to focus the camera on where his face would be? So they had a hockey mask there because it was a summer camp.
1: Oh, it was just a stand-in to focus.
0: Said, why don't we put that there? And they were like, holy crap. And they saw that would be a great idea. And see, this was an idea in development as it was going along. There was no Richard didn't even really, they didn't even really know it was supposed to be about Camp Crystal Lake, et cetera, et cetera. It was just a monster. So they were creating this new monster. And in the same way that they had created Michael and just said, let's take a James T. Kirk mask, Captain of Star Trek, Captain Kirk mask, and turn, you know, paint it white and do this with it. Like, they were like, whoa, we've got an idea. Now, a hockey mask had, you know, there's other, like, you could say the Great Humongous. You were talking about Mad Max, and the Great Humongous
1: right.
0: is kind of wearing a hockey mask.
1: Oh, that's true. Yes. Do you think, though, what would have happened? I mean, and it's all kind of happenstance. What would have happened if they had not used the hockey mask for Jason? Do you think it would have been as successful?
0: That's such a great question, because see, both things, the emergence of little Jason from the water that just grabbed everybody's attention and it made them basically forget the whole story was not about that. But then again, with the hockey mask, wow, it just has become so universal. I have two tattooed on my body. I mean, it's amazing. And see, if you will, I think that the choice of the hockey mask is very effective because it has that simple concept of the two eyes, okay, two eyes and kind of a mouth, but the two eyes looking at you. I would, you know, anyone who knows anything about all kinds of different cultures where they use statues to glorify their deities, right, and to worship their deities, they know that it's when they paint in those eyes, okay, like a statue of Lord Shiva is not okay, even the lingam, until they put the eyes on it, it's not activated. See what I'm saying?
1: Right.
0: So I think that for some reason, like that thing of having the two eyes is just so darn effective. Well, who knows? You can never tell. Like, who would have guessed? But that it's just going on and on and on. Now there's going to be a new Friday the 13th TV series on Peacock, and they're having Mama Voorhees and little Jason, and they have designed a new official hockey mask. So it just goes on and on.
1: Now, and, there's so many.
0: Thank you to the fans. I just want to iterate that we, in Friday the 13th, owes its continued success more than any other franchise to the fans, because it kept changing hands, and it was the fans who determined what they loved the most, and they decided what they loved was the monster, Jason.
1: Well, I mean, you look at the horror genre, and it is littered with, you know, so many forgotten killers and monsters, and yet Jason Voorhees has almost become, it's something closer to folklore than just another monster.
0: Yeah.
1: Why?
0: Well, Jason Voorhees has become part of American mythology and worldwide folklore. And I think that's because the mama thing, but also because he's just territorial, man. It's the territorial imperative. It's like anybody who has a piece of land or anything, or even like gang members love this concept. I mean, I'll tell you, when I first moved here to Chicago, I met some street gang guys, and they were, you know, befriended me, and they said, we're going to take you to this place. And they took me to a shrine. Okay. They took me to a shrine. There was a shrine to Scarface and Jason, and it was huge. And they had so many, in other words, people, identify with Jason and his absolute territorial imperative that, you know, none shall pass this boundary, and this is family. In other words, you know, family first, blood is thicker than water. You know, that's part of my, in First Jason, we have a song, Voorhees is the name. And, you know, family first, blood is thicker than water. And I think people can really, really relate to that.
1: What do you think of, when you look at over the decades, I mean, I'm a huge fan of the Universal movie monsters from the 1930s, Boris Karloff's Frankenstein.
0: Yeah.
1: From
0: the Black Lagoon.
1: The stories are great, but to me, the black and white film and the lighting is absolutely beautiful. Mm. They're beautiful films. But what is it? Well, I mean, what do you see the golden age of horror films in American filmmaking?
0: Listen, you're talking my language right now, because I think that I know that on Coast to Coast, you love ghosts, and you know that our ancestor spirits, and you know that everybody's ancestor spirits all around us everywhere. But listen to me. Films are made of celluloid, and they deteriorate. Okay? Like, when we make a movie, it's like hundreds of people come together, and we bring all of our collective imagination together with the writer, with the director, with the filmmakers, okay, and actors. And then, but it's okay, that film, the one they say it's a wrap, it's like, boom, dust in the wind. We may never see each other again. But you, the viewer, I mean, you talk about conjuring up ghosts. You are literally bringing together all of those people with that collective imagination through your emotional response to that film. And we in Friday the 13th were so lucky that people love Friday the 13th, so you can see it in so many different ways, right? And they're going to keep going, TV series and everything. But the hundreds, the thousands of films, Richard, that are forgotten, okay? So please, everybody, go out there, watch those old movies, okay? Because when you do, you're literally bringing those ghosts back to life.
1: Ari, when we come back, we're gonna talk about how maybe a part of the story, maybe a lot of people don't know, and that you largely walked away from acting and went seriously into music. We'll ask, you know, why music instead of chasing Hollywood. The first Jason, Ari Lehman, is with us right here on Coast to Coast AM.

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2: News. Rescue efforts underway in Nepal after a large glacial collapse triggered deadly flooding with warnings of possible fresh flooding today due to rising river levels. Fox's Marianne Rafferty.
3: Rescue teams are racing to find survivors following catastrophic flooding along the Nepal-China border. Officials say more than 750 people have been killed. Another 3,000 are still missing. Among them, at least 90 Americans. Crews are digging through feet of thick mud and debris, searching for victims and making matters worse, remote areas remain hard to reach. That includes sites where hundreds of hydropower workers are still unaccounted for. All this happening in the midst of monsoon season. Officials warn additional rainfall could severely hamper rescue efforts.
2: The United States is reported to be sending Nepal $3.6 million in aid, as announced by President Trump. Police in Switzerland say that at least one person is reported dead and five others are reported hurt following a shooting at a rave. Cantonal police in Aargau, that's 29 miles west of Zurich, said a large-scale operation is currently underway. No arrests are reported and a motive is unclear at this time. South Carolina law enforcement officials investigating a deadly officer-involved shooting. Police Chief W.H. Skip Holbrook says two officers were injured and one has subsequently died.
4: Two Columbia police officers were involved and injured in an officer-involved shooting while investigating a reported domestic violence dispute. And it's with heartbreak and sadness that I inform you that one of our officers has succumbed to those injuries.
2: Police identify the officer killed as 29-year-old Christopher DeLong. 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
2: A Florida Republican doesn't about face Venezuela oil deal. Fox's Chris DeMeo reports.
6: Congresswoman Maria Elvira Salazar, who's been outspoken against Venezuelan President Delcy Rodriguez, took to X saying the deal would come to an end once President Trump's term ends. She later deleted the English and Spanish posts and returned an hour later with a different message, declaring that the agreement is a great deal for the American and Venezuelan people. Salazar did take a swipe at the Venezuelan leader, saying Delcy is the wrong person to make this deal with. Chris DeMeo, Fox News.
2: Nine suspects are arrested in a Virginia child sex ring bust, three of them in the U.S. illegally. Fox's Lucas Tomlinson has the latest.
7: Nine men arrested as part of an undercover sting operation by Fairfax County Police to catch child sex predators. According to DHS, three are illegal aliens with lengthy criminal histories and have since been released on bond, despite ICE's request to take them into federal custody. One of the men illegally crossed the border as early as 2012. Republicans, including the state's former attorney general, are calling out Virginia's Democratic governor, Abigail Spanberger, for not cooperating with ICE. In a statement, DHS says these criminal illegal aliens were hand-delivered to Fairfax County communities by President Obama.
2: This comes as Fairfax Commonwealth Attorney Steve Descano is facing calls for a recall over his handling of migrants who commit crimes. The Little League World Series Championship is set for today. The Little League World Championship will be played in Williamsport, Pennsylvania. Henderson, Nevada will face Caraco for the world title after both teams won their respective championship games. Nevada beat Ohio 12-2 to win the U.S. title. Caraco shut out Japan 4-0 for the international crown. The final is set for 3 p.m. Eastern at Lamadee Stadium. I'm Deborah Valentine. This is Fox News.
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9: High temperatures reach up to 79 and foggy early today under overcast skies with a slight chance for showers. Easterly winds 8 to 15 miles per hour. Cloudy skies expected again tonight. Storms likely. Lows dip down to about 63. And that's your forecast. I'm weatherology meteorologist Paul Frombly. Get the latest weather updates online at MinnesotaDailyWeather.com. Right now, it's 65 degrees.
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12: Welcome aboard. We've got a special show for you today. It's a destination show. We are taking you to Cody, Wyoming. This is a very special place. It is a town that combines the Wild West and the Old West. And oh, by the way, some fantastic outdoors recreation. We're talking fishing, hunting, wildlife watching, and exploring Yellowstone National Park. I got to go there on a press trip last week and had a wonderful time. And we're going to share some of the highlights with you today. If you've never been to Cody, Wyoming before, you really need to go. I'm just going to hit some highlights here. In terms of the Wild West, the rodeo is alive and well, as you're going to hear in just a minute. And if you go to downtown Cody, you're going to see all sorts of neon signs and old buildings and a whole bunch of boutiques full of Western wear and Western art. There's some great museums here, to include the Buffalo Bill Center of the West, 5 museums in one. That's definitely a can't-miss destination. There's fantastic lodging opportunities. And when it comes to the outdoors, it is 50 miles east of Yellowstone National Park. A lot of folks use this as a base camp for their adventures into Yellowstone. But you can go the other way too. And Rod Tripp, the man behind Grubstake Expeditions, is going to tell you about exploring the Bighorn Canyon National Recreation Area that is north and east of Cody. If you're into fishing, if you're into wildlife watching, if you're into stunning scenery and nobody around, you're going to love this. We're also going to talk about wild horses, how they're managed in the Bighorn National Recreation Area and other places in Wyoming as well. Fishing and hunting is big here, and Katrina Southern, the marketing director for CodyYellowstone.org. She's an avid hunter. As a matter of fact, she shared a great story with me about riding up on a hunt, jumping off of her horse, shooting offhand at an elk and downing it. That's a feat I don't think I could ever accomplish, even in my best of years. And while Katrina might be a little bit too shy about sharing that story on the air, I'm happy to do so. Katrina is going to tell you about some of the great hunting available in this part of Wyoming. She's also going to tell you about some fantastic trout fishing you can enjoy both in streams and lakes here. And she's going to preview the brand new Wyoming shooting complex that is being built as we speak. If you're into shooting, whether it be long range shooting or archery shooting or anything in between, you're going to want to hear about this. And speaking of Western experiences, I can think of few things more Western than staying at a guest ranch near Cody, Wyoming, and going on a horseback ride, especially one to a scenic ridge like we did along the Clock Tower route, courtesy of the Wranglers at the Bill Cody Ranch. This is a wonderful place to stay, whether you're into horses or just want to use it as a base camp for exploring Yellowstone National Park. And the owner, John Jelks, he is going to join us to tell you all about this very special place. And once you hear what John has to say about it, I bet, like me, you're going to be ready to saddle up and go for a ride. Before we talk to John and Katrina and Rod, though, let's hear from our first guest of the day. Next up, we're talking to Greg Poley and Chad Ball. They are directors at the Cody Stampede Rodeo. And you know, folks, this might be the first time we've ever broadcast from a rodeo on the show, but I'll tell you what, we are having a lot of fun tonight. And if you come to Cody, Wyoming in the summer, you can have fun at the rodeo too every single night. Gentlemen, welcome to the show.
13: Thank you.
14: Thanks for having us.
12: So, Chad, one thing I need to get some explanation on here. So I know it's the Cody Night Rodeo. You're wearing a shirt that says the Cody Stampede Rodeo. Two different things?
14: Yes, they're two different things. We kind of complement each other. The Cody Night Rodeo is what we run every night of the summer from June to August, and that is where, like, the amateurs, that's where you're going to cut your teeth to become a pro rodeo. And then during the Stampede, that's over the 4th of July, that's our pro circuit, and that's where you have to have a PRCA card. You're a pro by then, so you're into making money and doing that for a living.
12: This stadium must be absolutely packed, or I should say the rodeo grounds. Is this also a fairground too, or is it just the rodeo grounds?
14: It's just our rodeo grounds, and the unique thing is this is the fourth location it's been in Cody, Wyoming. So it's moved around town to different places and finally landed here. It's been here for probably 50 years about, nearing that, and so the board actually owns the premises. It's no taxpayer money paying for any of this. We use our nightly rodeo to do all repairs, get people here, get butts in the seats to help us keep selling out a rodeo.
12: You know, this big event that happens every summer at the beginning of July, how many folks does it draw?
14: Locally, everybody in town wants to come to this rodeo because it's kind of tradition. And then we get the usual people that are passing through town because we're a tourist town and we get a ton of people. So we, over the 4th of July, we get about 18,000 people that come to the rodeo.
12: That's a lot of people coming to the rodeo. So, Greg, let me ask you a question here. We got a lot of listeners who've never been to a rodeo in their lives. Let's talk about the different events that make up a rodeo, and we'll talk about this nightly rodeo that's happening here this summer.
13: Yeah, usually we start out with saddle bronc, and then we move into team roping. Then we'll go to bareback and tie-down roping, which is a single cowboy roping a calf and tying it up on the ground. We got barrel racing. And, of course, the bulls.
12: Going to ask about the bull riding.
13: The bulls.
12: Well, I don't know if everybody wants to ride the bulls. Everybody wants to see people ride the bulls. And I'll tell you what, the guys that do, they are about the toughest folks I have ever met. And, oh, by the way, about the most broken up people I've ever met, too.
13: Yeah, that's for sure. It's kind of a short-lived career when you ride bulls. Usually if they make it into their 30s, they're doing good.
12: You know, Chad, something I've noticed in my travels through Wyoming and Montana is that rodeo is really big. You know, you might have football in places around the United States. You might have baseball. But when you listen to the radio in Wyoming and Montana, you're going to hear high school and college rodeo. I mean, kids actually get brought up, and then they get to this level here, don't they?
14: Yes, sir, they do. And I think it all stems from where rodeo started. It all started as a ranch. You were ranching, so you were doing this for work, and it turned into a sport. Who could do it the fastest? And I think the competitions all started on your small ranch with your hands, and it's worked into an actual sport. And so I think a lot of it's tradition. So your grandpa and your dad and your mom and your grandma all rodeoed, so now that's what you do too, is rodeo. And a lot of these kids, like, they're still playing football and they're still wrestling and they're doing other sports, but I think a lot of these kids, their favorite sport's going to be rodeo because that's what their tradition has been.
12: And a great tradition it is. And folks, there's so many traditions that happen at the rodeo. Number one, it's a very patriotic event. You're always going to start off with the national anthem. There's always going to be somebody flying a flag around the arena. You've got great music. You've got great announcers. It's just a fun event. It's not just watching people rope steers and rope calves and, you know, trying to ride a bronc or trying to ride a bull. It's just a family-friendly, fun event, isn't it?
13: Yeah. Yeah, we also have an event for the kids. They come out, and they'll be having it here shortly probably. They turn two calves out with ribbons on their tails, and the kids will chase the calves, and whoever brings the ribbons back to the clown gets first prize, and the second one gets second prize. So the kids have a great time. We got a petting zoo here that they started this year, and you can get your picture on an actual live bull before the rodeo. So, yeah, it is a good family event. Most tourists that come through Cody will always come to the rodeo. That's usually number one on their list. They want to go to the rodeo.
12: What time does it start? What time does it end? How much does it cost to get in, Chad?
14: So it starts at 8 o'clock. It usually ends by 10 o'clock. We try to keep it around a two-hour show. Adults are $25 and kids are half, $12.50.
12: There you go, folks. It's the Cody Stampede Rodeo. Whether or not you've ever been to a rodeo before, you've got to come to Cody. You got to enjoy this. It's a ton of fun, and it's just part of your Wild West adventure when you come to Cody, Wyoming. Mix it in with all the outdoor stuff you're going to do. You're going to absolutely love your trip here to Cody, Wyoming. Gentlemen, thanks for what you do and keeping this tradition alive, and thanks for sharing it with us today on our Outdoors Radio Show.
13: Thank you.
14: Thank you.

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8: High temperatures reach up to 79
9: and foggy early today
8: under overcast skies with a slight chance for showers. Easterly winds 8 to 15 miles per hour. Cloudy skies expected again tonight. Storms likely. Lows dip down to about 63. And that's your forecast. I'm weatherology meteorologist Paul Frombly. Get the latest weather updates online at MinnesotaDailyWeather.com. Right now, it's 65 degrees.
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0: You're back in with America Outdoors Radio. I'm John Cruz. We are broadcasting from the Bill Cody Dude Ranch. It's about a half an hour west of Cody, Wyoming, and it's absolutely beautiful here. We're getting ready to go on a trail ride, and this is a great place. If you are into horses, if you're just into some ecotourism and a beautiful place to spend some time among the woods and the mountains, this is definitely the place for you. And with us here to tell you about not this place, but some of the fishing, hunting, and shooting opportunities in this region is Katrina Southern. She is the marketing director for Visit Cody Yellowstone. Katrina, welcome to the show.
1: Well, thank you. I'm so excited to be here today.
0: So we've been focusing a lot on other tourism activities around Cody, and goodness knows there's a lot to do here at the Gateway to Yellowstone National Park, but I definitely want to talk about fishing and hunting. When we were driving here, we were driving along the Shoshone River, a little bit muddy today because of heavy rains, but it sure looks like a good trout stream to me.
1: Oh, I mean, you can find some of the world-class fly fishing here in the area, and reel fishing, and for that matter. You have the Buffalo Bill Reservoir, which is full of cutthroat trout, walleye, and other forms of brown trout and things like that, as well as the rivers here are just amazing. Not only are you encompassed by 360-degree mountain views, but, I mean, the fishing is just incredible. We also have a little further north, we have the Beartooth Mountains, and fishing up there is, quite frankly, stunning as well.
0: Well, I know Buffalo Bill Reservoir is definitely a favorite of an acquaintance of mine who just happens to be one of the iconic outdoor writers living in the 21st century. That would be Jim Zumbo, who calls Cody, Wyoming home, longtime writer for Outdoor Life magazine. He loves fishing Buffalo Bill Reservoir, and as I was passing on the way here, there's a lot of access, especially at Buffalo Bill State Park.
1: Oh, yeah. I mean, we have two boat ramps, one on North Fork and South Fork. I know me and my husband are out there every weekend with a fishing reel in hand. And not only that, but if you're into sailing, there's some areas for sailing as well. Lots of water sports, kayaking, that type of thing.
0: Well, folks, if you want to find out more about fly fishing around here and other fishing, there's definitely a couple fly shops in the area. One is located between Cody and here, where we're at right now. The other one is located in downtown Cody. That would be North Fork Anglers, so just drop on in. They'll go ahead and give you the latest fishing report and hook you up with the flies you need for success. Let's turn our attention to hunting. When people think of Wyoming, they think big game hunting. They think about hunting for bear, for pronghorn, for deer. You certainly have a lot of all the above, and elk as well.
1: Oh, yeah. This is prime hunting country. We're, once again, out every season looking for bulls or game and pronghorn. Really just incredible. We joke that if you have the chance to get a pronghorn tag, it's getting a little bit tougher and tougher every time. But, I mean, hunting's great. We joke if you're not, I don't know if I'm allowed to say this, but if you don't have a pronghorn in the bed of your truck by 10 a.m. and then you have a beer in your hand, you know, you're doing something wrong.
0: I love it. I love that. Well, the hunting's certainly good out here in western Wyoming, that's to be sure. But you're right about the fact it's not like you can just come out here and purchase an over-the-counter tag, especially as a non-resident. You need to get a tag in advance, and the application period starts very early for some of these species. So go to the Wyoming Game and Fish website. Just Google Wyoming Game and Fish. You'll find all the steps you need to apply for tags, but an easier way to do it to make sure that you get a tag is to work through an outfitter, isn't it?
1: Oh, yeah, and we have plenty of outfitters around here. Some of the ranches turn into outfitters during the off season, and I mean, they'll be your guides. Some of them cook for you in the back country. I mean, they know their way around the area.
0: Well, if you're looking for that ultimate big game hunting experience, Wyoming definitely delivers. Again, whether you're after mule deer, whether you're after black bear, whether you're after pronghorn, or whether you're after Rocky Mountain elk, it's all waiting for you here in Wyoming. And if you're not a hunter, it's here to see as well, and throwing grizzly bears too, and all sorts of other wildlife. That's the beauty of being a gateway to community to Yellowstone, world-class wildlife watching.
1: Oh, yeah. I mean, this North Fork Highway that we're on right now, you'll see more bears than you do in Yellowstone. It's incredible. I mean, wolves come up to the side of the road, especially in winter and the off season after the gate closes to Yellowstone. I mean, this is a dead-end highway where animal crossing is everywhere. Great for photographers as well.
0: Oh, I believe it. And, you know, if you're wondering how prevalent the bears are out here, folks, let's put it this way. Little teeny bird called Wapiti that we passed on the way here from Cody. And it's a little school. It's got like maybe anywhere between 16 and 23 students. And there's a big, big fence around it. Why was that fence built?
1: Well, to keep out bears. To keep the children in and the bears out.
0: Yeah, a lot of you listening in urban areas, you're worried about perverts, you know, preying on your kids. Out here, you got to worry about bears in Wyoming. And yes, they're perfectly safe behind the fence, so don't worry about that. Last but not least, you've got a brand new shooting facility that's opening up near town, don't you?
1: So this facility is going to be absolutely world-class. You're going to have an event center between that can hold between 500 and 800 people, and we're going to have world-class skeet ranges, archery. We'll have long-range shooting where you can shoot out to a mile and a half, 2 miles. We'll have different tactical training. I mean, you name it, we'll have it.
0: And what is the name of the shooting complex?
1: The Wyoming State Shooting Complex. So we're still in building phases. We hope to be open by the end of next year. That's give or take. We're still in the development stages, and we all know how construction goes.
0: Absolutely. But boy, this is exciting. If you're wondering why Cody, Wyoming, especially with long-range shooting, I'll give you one word. Gunworks, very well-known long-range shooting rifle manufacturer that just happens to call Cody, Wyoming home. This is a great place for long-range shooting, for archery, for skeet shooting, for trap shooting, for all of the above. And I'm guessing there's going to be quite a few competitions held here, too.
1: Oh, yeah. The goal is at least 12 events per year. And just myself being in the outdoor industry, I mean, let's look at everything around. We only have like a couple of great ranges here and there, but Wyoming really saw an opportunity to expand that. And we're a gun-friendly state who really wants to hold that tradition and pass down generations on how to operate firearms and just continue that momentum so firearms and archery doesn't die out.
0: Bottom line, folks, whether you fish, whether you hunt, whether you shoot, Cody, Wyoming is a place you want to be. Find out more by going to the website for the Tourism Bureau here. You'll find it at CodyYellowstone.org. That's CodyYellowstone.org. Katrina, thanks for sharing all of this with us today on America Outdoors Radio.
1: Thank you.

0: This portion of the show is brought to you by our friends at Henry Repeating Arms. 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
4: Now that is one perfect combination. 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
5: Fox News, I'm Deborah Valentine. Warnings of additional flooding in Nepal due to rising river levels as rescue efforts continue following Wednesday's catastrophic flooding.
6: Officials say more than 750 people have been killed. Another 3,000 are still missing. Among them, at least 90 Americans.
5: Fox's Marianne Rafferty reporting Wednesday's flooding was caused by a glacier collapse. At least one person is dead, five others hurt following a shooting at a rave in Switzerland. No arrests are reported. A motive is unknown at this time. The launch of a new space telescope is scheduled for 7:26 a.m. Eastern Time from the Kennedy Space Center in Florida.
7: NASA's new Nancy Grace Roman Space Telescope is the space agency's latest great observatory. Like the space telescopes of the past, it will be used to study the cosmos.
5: Fox's Evan Brown. 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
12: High temperatures reach up to 79 and foggy early today under overcast skies with a slight chance for showers. Easterly winds 8 to 15 miles per hour. Cloudy skies expected again tonight. Storms likely. Lows dip down to about 63. And that's your forecast. I'm weatherology meteorologist Paul Frombly. Get the latest weather updates online at MinnesotaDailyWeather.com. Right now, it's 65 degrees.
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0: Next, we are going to take you to the Bill Cody Ranch. It's located between Cody and Yellowstone National Park. And if you're looking for that real Western experience where you can get on a horse and ride it for a few hours in a beautiful setting, this is definitely the place for you. With us here to tell you more about the Bill Cody Ranch is John Jelks. And John, this is a family-owned ranch. How long has the Bill Cody Ranch been in your family?
14: About 10 years now.
0: So you're the first generation running it?
14: I am, yes. Well, I went into business with my parents, so kind of like a family, wanted to move out west.
0: Well, I love it. Where was home before this?
14: Arkansas.
0: Well, that's quite the change going from Arkansas to Cody, Wyoming. All right. I had all sorts of other questions. You're taking me down the rabbit hole here. How did you end up buying a guest ranch / dude ranch here in Cody, Wyoming? You must love horses.
14: I do. I mean, I grew up on a farm back home in Arkansas and really just riding for fun. I never, you know, had a job with horses or anything, and looking for a fun summer job. And my parents had actually stayed here at the ranch as guests in 2015. So looking for a fun summer job in between college semesters. And my dad suggested, he said, why don't you just apply to Bill Cody Ranch? You know, we stayed there last year. There was college age kids, you know, it looked like a great opportunity. And I did. And he called me the next day and wasn't planning on coming back for a second season. And I talked to my dad and I was like, I'd really like to just finish college and not go back. And he said, well, just go back if that's what you want to do. And then just came back for another year and ended up buying it from him. So been here 11 years now.
0: That is an amazing story. By the way, we got John's two dogs here. What kind of dogs are these besides dogs that love to play with each other?
14: Australian Shepherd. That's in here. He came when I first bought the ranch, and Millie is new this year. So. Learning the ropes.
0: Absolutely. They're a lot of fun to have around, that's for sure. So you're driving to Yellowstone from Cody. You take a left up this gravel road. You come to this beautiful setting where you have a restaurant. You've got a bar. You've got several cabins for folks to stay in. And again, you've got the horse rides and you got wranglers to help you out with that. Question, is this a guest ranch or is this a dude ranch? And what's the difference between the two?
14: So we are set up as a guest ranch. Unlike dude ranches, we are kind of more a la carte, if you will. Our smaller cabins are available to rent, you know, on the nightly basis. Our larger cabins have a two-night minimum, whereas a dude ranch, you typically come in like a Sunday and then you leave like a Friday or like a set schedule. You'll have set schedules into Yellowstone as well as set riding schedules and rafting. And we kind of, we work with a rafting company as well as fly fishing in town. So we do on-site horseback riding, but any other kind of activity, we can set you up right here at the ranch. But you can stay with us as little or as much as you want and ride a little as much as you want. And same with the restaurant. We're open to the public, you know, in all aspects, really.
0: I love that. I love the fact that it is a la carte, like you said, and you can literally make your own vacation. So you don't have to come here and ride a horse. So, folks, I would recommend that you do. And I want to talk about the trail rides you have to offer. We went on a great one today. It was the Clock Tower route, and we went way up on a ridgeline. We got a view of this rock formation in the distance that, yeah, it looks just like Big Ben in London. And our wranglers were fantastic. The horses were great. Had a wonderful lunch along the way. And I'll tell you what, folks, after being on horse back for a couple of hours, fire grilled hamburgers, or I should say cheeseburgers in this case, never tasted so good. It's a fun little trip. How many other trips do you have to offer?
14: So we do scheduled 1 hour, 2 hour, 4 hour, and 6 hour daily. The 4 hours, which is our half day really, in the 4 or 6 hours, the all day, they both include a grilled lunch on the trail like you had. But we trailer all the way up to the east gate of Yellowstone, so you know, we run any trails here in the Shoshone National Forest, and we're also right here next to campgrounds, so people call all the time, you know, at campgrounds. So unlike a dude ranch, you know, we don't have places for campers, but we can recommend campgrounds near us.
0: And the great thing, like you mentioned, is the fact you don't have to stay here to book one of these rides. You can just book a ride, and if you're staying somewhere else in Cody, just show up and enjoy the adventure.
14: Yeah, absolutely.
0: Let's talk about your restaurant. Let's talk about the little bar here. I love it. It's very cozy. I'm guessing we're talking Western fare?
14: It is, yes. Yeah, mostly just typical American, you know, hearty, really good steaks, homemade cheesecake, and that sort of thing for dinner, and then really hearty breakfast with pancakes, omelets, and fruit, and everything else.
0: All right, so you've got this great Western fare. Got to ask about the bar. You know, a lot of bars have their own special. What is the number one drink that people order here at your little bar?
14: Hands down, the Huckleberry Margarita.
0: Really? And is that just something that people associate with the Bill Cody Ranch?
14: It is. It's like the locals, they really navigate towards it as well as tourists.

0: And then, like, I want to go on a trail ride 1 or 2 days. Can you help us with a fly fishing trip? Can you help us a rafting trip? Is that like a typical trip that people are booking?
1: It is, yeah. I mean, we get a lot of, you know, one-nighters or two-nighters, and they try to fit everything in. They'll come in for one night and do our evening 2-hour sunset ride, order food for after the ride, and then eat breakfast with us, and then they're on their way back to Yellowstone. Or we'll have people that come, and then they'll ride, like, on a Monday, do a half-day ride with lunch, and then go to the rodeo. The next day will be a break with the park. It's only, you know, 25 minutes to the park, and then a different trail on Wednesday, you know, or something like that. So I would say our average night's 3 to 4 nights, but, you know, it can range anywhere from a week to 14 days.
0: I love it. And the dogs are back, at least temporarily. It looks like they're going to wander off again. You know, they're not real vocal, but they sure are playful. I love these dogs.
1: Oh, yeah. They make a lot of reviews, a lot of pictures online. Stetson here, he'll bark at you when you enter, but he just likes to say hello, and then it's all smiles from there.
0: Got to give you a hand when it comes to your staff. Very friendly, very enthusiastic, very knowledgeable. They know their stuff. Can't say enough about the customer service, and just the whole experience has been just top-notch from the time I got here right up to this very moment.
1: Yeah, no, that's been great, and that's truly the hardest thing. We have, you know, average 3 or 4 returners, but a staff of 18 to 20 and a lot of college kids, you know, they're not here all summer, and then we get, you know, people from all over the country to work. Sure, we really lucked out, and we got a good crew.
0: So. Oh, you certainly did. I can definitely tell that. One thing folks ought to know is, as much as people are thinking, man, I want to come here in September and October, that doesn't work. Your operating days are fairly limited, aren't they?
1: We are, yeah. We kind of revolve around Yellowstone Park, so they kind of start opening when the weather's still iffy. So we open when the weather's a little bit more stable, kind of the second week of May, full steam, and then through the end of September.
0: And folks, I got to tell you, May is a great time to visit, though the weather can be iffy. But September, I can tell you from personal experience, having been to Yellowstone in September, it is prime time. And I'll tell you why. All the kids are back in school. So you've got all the kids and the families out of the way, and you can get out there. And wildlife is very abundant during the month of September. The leaves are changing. You got so many aspens out here, and you get to see the changing aspens as they go from green to gold. It's just beautiful out here. But, you know, it's beautiful any time of year. I guess folks should make plans now to visit next summer. What's the website they should go to?
1: BillCodyRanch.com.
0: Very easy. 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If you're looking for a ranch experience, whether you want to get the whole experience and go rafting and go fly fishing and go horseback riding for a couple of days and visit the park too, or like John said, just come here for a one-night experience, do a sunset ride, get a great dinner, and get breakfast in the morning and take off to your next adventure, it's all waiting for you at the Bill 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John, thanks for a great day in the saddle, and I wish you much success.
1: Absolutely. Thank you.
0: And now let's leave the state of Wyoming for a moment and share one of my favorite segments.
2: Let's break out another record.
0: From the Associated Press in Western Massachusetts News, we learn that a 1,260-pound blue marlin caught off the coast of Massachusetts may be the East Coast's largest catch of this species ever. Damon Sacco, captain of the charter boat Castafari, was fishing Atlantis Canyon on this August day, an underwater canyon on the edge of the continental shelf about 100 miles off Cape Cod. His client, Walter Chapman, hooked into something big, so big that the captain, Sacco, thought it was a really big shark at first. But then he realized that it was too big to be a marlin and the nose was too pointed. They got the massive billfish in and it measured more than 11 feet long. And even though it weighed 1,260 pounds, it was still 142 pounds shy of the world record for an Atlantic blue marlin caught off the coast of Brazil in 1992. Having said that, this marlin is as big as anybody can remember ever being caught off the east coast of the United States and is certainly the catch of a lifetime. What'd they do with the fish? Well, Chapman said the meat of the fish was divided among about a dozen people, and he's currently looking up recipes for what to do with it. Chapman quipped, "I wasn't going to eat a 1,200-pound fish all by myself. I would say not." To the crew of the Castafari and to Walter Chapman, I've got to say, way to go. That is a whopper of a fish story.
2: Congrats!

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5: North Country weather.
6: High temperatures reach up to 79 and foggy early today under overcast skies with a slight chance for showers. Easterly winds 8 to 15 miles per hour. Cloudy skies expected again tonight. Storms likely. Lows dip down to about 63. And that's your forecast. I'm weatherology meteorologist Paul Frombly. Get the latest weather updates online at MinnesotaDailyWeather.com. Right now, it's 65 degrees.
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0: Welcome back. We are broadcasting from Wyoming, the Bighorn National Recreation Area. It's a place not a lot of folks go, and that's a shame because there's a lot to see here. There's some spectacular views. There's bighorn sheep. There's other wildlife, too, and there's wild horses. With us here to tell you about all the things you can see on a guided trip is Rod Tripp. He is the owner of Grubstake Expeditions. Rod, welcome to the show.
1: Thank you, John. Great to be here.
0: So yesterday, one of your associates, Mike, who just happened to be a 30-year veteran, the Bureau of Land Management, with lots of experience with wild horses, took us out for a great day. And the Bighorn National Recreation Area is basically north and east of Cody, Wyoming. Easy drive, but it's absolutely spectacular. And there's nobody there. I can't believe how few people we saw in the middle of summer in this really scenic area.
1: Oh, yeah. It's a hidden gem. It's kind of like, I call it like a mini Grand Canyon. Beautiful place.
0: Oh, it certainly is. And folks, if you go to this area, you know, you've got Bighorn Reservoir. And below that, you've got the Bighorn River, which is a great, great tailwater fishery for trout. A lot of fly fishing guys out of Sheridan and other places really like to target this area because the trout fishing is so darn good. But as for the reservoir itself, there's certainly fish to be had in there, and there was definitely a few places where you can launch a boat and go fishing, but you're not fishing for trout so much in the reservoir, are you?
1: Well, no, there is trout, but typically in the summertime, they're deep. They're along the thermocline. It's more of a warm water fishery, smallmouth bass. They have sauger. Catfish is popular, perch. There is a cold water fishery there. It's just hard to catch those guys in the summertime.
0: Sauger, definitely a cousin to the walleye. Do you have walleye in there as well?
1: Yes, we do.
0: And I'll tell you what, folks, if you've never had walleye, you are missing out. It is probably the best-tasting white fish you're going to get out of freshwater in North America, that's for sure. So let's talk about the Bighorn National Recreation Area. Just how big is it? It's really a unique part of northern Wyoming and southern Montana.
1: Yeah, I don't have an exact acreage. It's kind of spread out. It's long and narrow along the Yellowtail or Bighorn Reservoir, but there's a lot of different things to do there. Historically, there's several different homesteads to explore. There's the wildlife, the canyon. The view from some of those canyon walls is just spectacular.
0: It's really hard to beat the view from the Devil's Canyon overlook. Again, I've seen a lot of canyons in my lifetime. I've been around a while, folks. And I think the view of the Bighorn Canyon from the Devil's Canyon overlook got to be in the top 10. Absolutely spectacular. And there was like maybe two other people there besides our group. That was it.
1: Was Mike doing the echo off the walls yelling down in the canyon?
0: Well, he did. And I'm going to ask you this question. He didn't know the answer. Bruce Springsteen, are you a fan?
1: Yes.
0: So he came out a couple of years ago with a new album called Western Skies, and he's got a track called Wild Horses, and there's verses in there that make me think it happened around the Bighorn National Recreation Area, because he's talking as the singer about rounding up horses along the Montana line for the BLM, and he talks about yelling his girlfriend's name into the canyon, and the canyon throws it back. Yeah. And I couldn't help but think when Mike said that, I wonder if whoever wrote this song was writing about this exact place.
1: That's probably it. I got to Google that when I get home. But there's another spot. I don't know if Mike took you there, but there's one spot that has three echoes. So you yell into the canyon, and it comes back at you three different times. Pretty cool.
0: That is super cool. What else is cool is the geological formations. Really interesting what you have there. Lots of red oxidized earth. You've got also a really unique sort of clay that is almost like a concrete liner. Bentonite or something like that?
1: Yeah, the bentonite. Yeah. So the bentonite is actually old volcanic ash. And bentonite's mined there, and it's used for a lot of different products from Hershey bars to lipstick. And they use it for lining irrigation ditches and ponds. It's a clay that expands and will actually seal up the bottom of a pond, for example.
0: Well, I'd never seen it before, but there's actually bentonite mines up in this area. And again, the geology's really interesting up here. It's very remote country. It's really cool to look at, and it's definitely got wildlife. And one species we definitely saw in abundance and up close, bighorn sheep, huge bighorn sheep herd there, and they don't care about you in a car or a truck at all.
1: Yeah, you can get pretty close to the bighorns, and then when you're down on the reservoir in a boat going up through the canyon, sometimes those bighorns are right on the shore of the reservoir.
0: Something else I want to talk about that you can see here, and this is the first time I've seen them, wild horses. Getting back to that Bruce Springsteen song there, there's actually herds of wild horses in this area, aren't there?
1: Yeah, there's several different herds. There in the Bighorn Canyon, that's the Pryor Mountain herd. We also have the McCullough Peaks herd. It's really good viewing there, especially because sometimes those horses are right on the side of the road. Oftentimes when you're in McCullough Peaks, you can't get that close to them. But there in the Bighorn Canyon, they'll be right on the side of the road with their baby foals. It's pretty spectacular viewing.
0: You know, one thing Mike told us I thought was really interesting was the lineage of some of these wild horses. So this Pryor Mountain herd, it stands at a healthy herd range of about 150 to 180 horses. And the lineage goes all the way back to the very first horses that the Spanish brought to North America. And I guess they look a little bit different than a lot of horses.
1: Well, the old Spanish bloodline, I actually owned a Mustang that had the markings of those old Spanish bloodlines. So they'll have it's called a dorsal stripe down the backbone. And then on their front legs especially, they'll have stripes, black stripes on their forelegs. And that indicates old Spanish bloodline. Typically, they're a shorter, stockier horse. Because remember, when the Spanish came over here, they put those horses on ships, so you couldn't have a big old draft horse on some of those small ships that the Spaniards came over on.
0: Let's talk a little bit more about wild horses. Again, really unique. It's something you find out here in the West and in wild areas of the West. These horses have never been ridden. They've lived their whole life wild, but you have to manage the herd so they don't become overpopulated, because if they become overpopulated, they overgraze the land, and if they overgraze the land, that's not good for them. It's not good for cattle. It's not good for anybody. So there's a couple of ways you manage the herds, and I understand one of them is to round up the horses and actually sterilize the female horses.
1: Yeah, they round them up, and sometimes they'll pull some horses off the range. Sometimes they'll give the mares, the females, a contraceptive so they can't have foals. And some of the management is getting more towards not rounding them up and then just trying to give them that contraceptive in the field so the horses don't have to go through the stress of a roundup.
0: I also know that some of these horses are put up for adoption. Now, I've heard horror stories from animal rights groups about these wild horses being sold and going right into glue factories. Mike, who worked for the BLM, says nothing could be further from the truth. What happens to these horses that are auctioned off?
1: Well, there's rules about ownership to try and eliminate that meat packer that's coming to buy horses. I believe you have to own it for 1 year, and then after that point, you can sell it. But these horses make really good horses, especially if you're a trainer that knows what you're doing. Now, granted, you're getting a wild animal, so you got to kind of know what you're doing. But these horses are used to being with other animals, so they're very social. And so if you can get that animal to imprint on you, it is a crazy relationship. And that animal, I've had the mare that I owned, if I got unseated, she would move back under me to get me back in my seat. Now, most of the horses I've had are happy that I'm unseated, because next thing, I'm going to be on the ground, and they're running off. Not with that mare that I had that was a Mustang.
0: Well, there you go, folks. If you want to find out more about exploring Bighorn Canyon National Recreation Area, administered by the National Park Service, just Google Bighorn Canyon National Recreation Area. There's a great visitor center that even has a trout pond you can visit too. Make plans to go to this remote part of the Wyoming-Montana line and see if you can see some wild horses, maybe do some fishing, check out the majestic views, do some hiking. There's a lot to do. There's a lot to see. And if you want some help in terms of exploring this, check out Grubstake Expeditions out of Cody, Wyoming. They gave us a great tour. You'll be going along in a van, so it's not a huge bus or anything like that. It's very intimate. It's absolutely wonderful. They provide a wonderful lunch for you, too. 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Rod, thanks for sharing this with us today on America Outdoors Radio.
1: You bet, John. It's great having you. Thanks a bunch.
2: As we wrap things up, I would like to thank the Mesereau Public Relations Agency, as well as the Park County Travel Council in Wyoming, and Cody Yellowstone for putting this trip together for myself and several travel journalists who really had a wonderful time exploring the area around Cody, Wyoming, and Yellowstone National Park. 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And look for Cody Yellowstone on Facebook and Instagram. Until next time, here is hoping you're blessed. And do remember this. It is your country and you're outdoors, so get out there and enjoy it.

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2: High temperatures reach up to 79
3: and foggy early today
2: under overcast skies
3: with a slight chance for showers.
2: Easterly winds 8 to 15 miles per hour. Cloudy skies expected again tonight. Storms likely. Lows dip down to about 63. And that's your forecast. I'm weatherology meteorologist Paul Frombly. Get the latest weather updates online at MinnesotaDailyWeather.com. Right now, it's 65 degrees.
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5: Whelan Oil following a new deal. This comes as U.S. Central Command confirms all naval mines have been cleared from the strait. And those are moves analysts say could help lower domestic gas prices. Fox's Mike Emanuel at the White House.
6: The Trump administration's in a full court press to cripple the Iranian regime financially. Treasury Secretary Scott Bessent is expected to pressure G20 finance ministers this coming week to comply with sanctions on Iran as the Trump administration seeks to squeeze the regime and its enablers and their access to the global financial system. Iran's foreign minister firing back. Our intelligence shows major efforts to game energy markets. U.S. consumers feel the real bottom line. The president's just back from 2 days in Texas. While he was there, he visited NASA headquarters. The president signed an executive order creating a new space academy similar to our military service academies and celebrated the rebirth of the American space program.
5: In a social media post, Secretary of State Marco Rubio called the agreement with Venezuela a huge win for both the American and Venezuelan people. A shooting at a rave in the northern Swiss city of Orogo kills one woman and injures five others. Fox's Marianne Rafferty has more.
7: A manhunt is underway in northern Switzerland for an early morning mass shooting. It happened at a horse track during a rave. Police say at least one person was killed and five others were hurt. Some of the injuries are considered to be serious. Right now, it isn't clear how many suspects police are looking for or what led to the shooting.
5: Local police say the 22-year-old woman died at the scene from her injuries. All of the victims are residents of Switzerland. 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
10: Temperatures being 30 degrees above average.
4: 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Just click listen, then swipe right and hear the latest news updates on your time. 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
5: Well, Icelanders rejected restarting European Union membership talks. President Trump's push to control neighboring Greenland loomed over that vote, adding a new security dimension to a debate that has divided the NATO ally for years. And the vote comes amid concerns over fishing rights, national sovereignty, and security, including those tensions surrounding Greenland. The vote was not a vote on joining the EU itself, but whether to reopen negotiations toward possible membership. A Democratic Michigan lawmaker is introducing legislation to keep Lake Ontario Fox's Deborah Valentine.
11: President Trump signed an executive order renaming Lake Ontario Lake America. It comes amid an escalating trade war with Canada. The lake is named by the Indigenous peoples of the region using an Iroquoian word meaning beautiful lake, great lake, or lake of shining waters. It's not named after the Ontario province of Canada. Michigan Representative Debbie Dingell announced on social media that she's introducing legislation to keep the name Lake Ontario. Dingell says the Great Lakes are a shared treasure that both Americans and Canadians have worked together to protect. She further called the president's executive order idiotic. Deborah Valentine, Fox News.
5: A Pabst Blue Ribbon truck carrying 40,000 pounds of beer is missing in California. KTTV Fox 11 LA's Christine Devine.
12: Beer heist, mystery brewing, Southern California. A semi-truck hauling 50,000 cans of Pabst Blue Ribbon vanished on its way from Montclair to San Diego earlier this month. Pabst addressing the thieves on social media, urging them to return the beer truck. They say no questions asked and do it within 18 days. The company's also offering a reward for tips to crack the case. Pabst says this is not a publicity stunt, writing, quote, "This is real and we are deadly serious."
5: The thief used fake paperwork to pick up the load. I'm Roxanne Evans, Fox News.

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2: North Country weather.
3: High temperatures reach up to 79 and foggy early today under overcast skies with a slight chance for showers. Easterly winds 8 to 15 miles per hour. Cloudy skies expected again tonight. Storms likely. Lows dip down to about 63. And that's your forecast. I'm weatherology meteorologist Paul Frombly. Get the latest weather updates online at MinnesotaDailyWeather.com. Right now, it's 65 degrees.
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8: She climbs a tree and scrapes her knee. Her dress has got a tear.
9: She waltzes on her way to mass and whistles on the stair.
8: And underneath her wimple, she has curlers in her hair.

0: always late for everything.
1: Except for every meal.
0: I hate
2: That's right.
0: to have to say it, but I very
3: oh, yeah.
0: firmly feel Maria's not an asset to the Abbey.
2: Yes, she is.
0: I'd like to say a word in her behalf.
2: Yes, I would.
3: Yes, please.
0: Maria makes me laugh.
1: How do you solve a problem like Maria?
3: No solution.
1: How do you catch a cloud and pin it down? How do you find a word that means Maria? A flippity gibbet or will-o'-the-wisp?
0: A cloud.

0: you solve the problem by giving us a call. 818-818-6401. We are open to your training questions and your behavior questions about your pets, and none other than Maria is with us. How you doing?
1: I'm doing okay.
0: Well, Not okay, bad is better than bad.
1: Yeah, it's been like a month, let me just tell you. But I love how you started the top of the show with that song.
0: Oh, with it's Maria?
1: Amazing. I usually have to wait till the end.
0: Well, you know, we always have to play it for you.
1: I know, always, and I love it so much.
0: It's just like the perfect song for you.
1: It is, except I don't have to wear curlers because...
0: Well, I was going to ask you that question. I have never seen you in curlers.
1: No, it's not necessary.
0: Yeah.
1: At all.
0: Well.
1: Oh, my gosh.
0: So, everything's going well. How's the dogs?
1: They're amazing. Playing in the background. Tony Newfold has gotten so big. He's like, I think he's about 58 pounds now. And he's all healed up from his pancreatitis that we had some issues with him back about, I don't know, a month and a half ago or 2 months. And so we had to take him to the vet. But he is just a trooper. And Lovey Dovey is really sick of her little brother. So...
0: Once again, it's showtime, and Shadow, my black cat, has to be on my lap or in the chair, which is usually the co-host chair, but you're not in that one today, and so she's decided she's got to be on my lap.
1: Of course.
0: Originally, she was over in Kayla's chair, the producer, but then she decided, you know, she'd go, she was really waiting for you or somebody to show up in that other chair. But nobody showed up, so she was like, oh, I'm going to go jump on Daddy's lap. So right now, if you're watching us on Facebook Live at Talkin' Pets Radio, you can see my little girl Shadow, my new spoiled girl.
1: She's so cute.
0: Yeah, she's my girl. She's a little bit too much of a diva, though. She needs so much attention all the time.
1: Wow.
0: So Miss Kayla got a new puppy.
2: Sure did. He's a brat.
1: Tell me. How old? What's happening?
2: He's 5 months now. He just barks his head off. He does not stop. When you try to walk him, he thinks it's fun to just stop, plop in the grass, roll around, and you can't pick him up because he tries to bite you. So we are looking for a board and train school for him because it's getting worse.
1: Ooh, don't do board and train.
2: I know, absolutely not.
1: I just did a whole episode on board and train, actually. I haven't posted it yet, but I don't like board and trains because it's really important, especially for a puppy, for you. The owner needs to be with the dog. The pet parent needs to be with your puppy.
0: Maria, does that include also the other members in the house?
1: Absolutely. Like when I had my group classes, I want all the family. I want everybody. I want the kids. I want, you know, whoever's living in the household, because it takes everybody, and especially if you have a child. But with puppies in particular, Kayla, definitely do group class. Go to PetSmart. They are really great for socialization, and it sounds like 5 months old, so you're going to have a lot of chewing and mouthing. Because of all the teething that's happening. And
2: yeah,
1: also,
2: he is chewing literally everything, taking chews all the time. He's a handful.
0: He's going to be a big boy, too. He's got huge paws.
1: Tell me what kind of dog you think he is.
2: I want to get one of those DNA tests, but I think he is German Shepherd and Lab Mix.
1: Okay. So he needs a job. Do you have a crate?
2: We do, and we have, like, the Kong that we usually put peanut butter and treats and stuff in, and we just ordered, like, an interactive toy where he's got to, like, kind of shake it to get the treats out, so we're hoping that helps.
1: Oh, good. Yeah, it definitely helps, and, you know, just also exercise. I know it's super hot. It's, like, 5,000 degrees outside, but if you have, like, an area, I don't know if you have a hallway in your house or, you know, wherever you live, where it's inside, get a ball and just play ball with him, and make it structured. So you're not just going to be randomly, oh, just throw the ball everywhere. You know, teach him to sit, then throw the ball, and start teaching him manners. And when he bites you, get up and walk away. Put your hands under your arms, like under your armpits, like, you know, so you're not, because it's really tempting to push and shove and yell, and then they're reinforced and they do it more. Excuse me.
2: Yeah, I try to take him for a walk every night as well, because if we like walk in the grass, he'll just throw himself down, so it's hard to get him back up. So we usually walk like in the road or on the sidewalk, so it's not too hot. We usually take him at night, and then he kind of calms down and is ready for bed. But it's just like throughout the day, he is a handful, and he's digging in the backyard. So we're trying to stop
0: grass
2: that.
0: Back, new grass and everything, because she just got a new house. But I want to tackle this a little bit more, Maria. Hold on, we're going to take a little break, and we come back. Our lines are open at 818-818-6401. This is Talkin' Pets.
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4: And I do have to ask this question. How do you keep your husband on a leash?
3: It's true. I need one. My dog is wonderful. I don't need a leash for him. But my husband, you're right. I need one.

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8: North Country weather.
9: High temperatures reach up to 79 and foggy early today under overcast skies with a slight chance for showers. Easterly winds 8 to 15 miles per hour. Cloudy skies expected again tonight. Storms likely. Lows dip down to about 63. And that's your forecast. I'm weatherology meteorologist Paul Frombly. Get the latest weather updates online at MinnesotaDailyWeather.com. Right now, it's 65 degrees.
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0: And you're listening to Talkin' Pets, and we want to talk with you. 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
11: Newport Beach, California. Officers in Newport Beach were forced to break out a car window to save several dogs that were trapped inside. The Newport Beach Police Department shared dramatic videos of the rescue effort, writing, "When moments matter, seconds can save lives. As temperatures rise during these hot summer days, so does the dangers for pets left inside the vehicles." The department said a Newport Beach Police Department animal control officer responded to a vehicle where five dogs were trapped inside with windows slightly cracked open, most confined in cages and showing signs of distress as the temperature inside continued to climb. The dogs were all rescued and taken to a veterinarian for evaluation. The agency said after being rescued, the five dogs were evaluated by a vet and found to have body temperatures at a level that can be deadly for dogs. And a warning to others, a parked car can become dangerously hot in just minutes, even with windows cracked or on days that don't feel extreme. Pets can't cool themselves the way humans do, and leaving them inside a vehicle can quickly turn into a life-threatening situation. Never leave your pet unattended in a vehicle. On hot days, leave pets at home whenever possible. 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Our animal control officers are there when moments matter, protecting the community's two- and four-legged residents. Visit TalkingPets.com for more news and join our social media at Talking Pets Radio. I'm Kayla Cavanaugh.

0: listening to Talkin' Pets. I promise not to bust your window. Unless there's a dog locked in there. Or a baby. Or a cat. Maybe yourself. But you should know better than to leave your pet, your child, in a locked car when it's hot. Right, Maria?
1: Oh, my God. I mean, seriously. I mean, definitely. I don't understand how you... Okay. I just have to say that. Trying well, to calm that, myself down because this is all triggering. But this, like with the, kids, but the thing like, that gets how me, do you forget them? How do you forget your kid in the car? Or why do you think it's okay? I want you to sit in your car with your windows rolled up in the sun.
0: Right, with no air conditioning on or, right. You know. And it's right. And it's weird, too. I was watching the news a couple weeks ago. This was on this woman. This cop sees a dog in the car. He did not smash the window yet, but he stood there watching the dog, waiting to see who was going to come back. And 10 minutes later, now we don't know how long she was in the store or in the mall or wherever she was in, some kind of store. And but the cop was there for 10 minutes, and he looked at her and said, you know, what you did is illegal. And she was like, I ran in for a minute. I was only in the store for a minute. I picked something up, and I ran back out. And he was mm-hmm. like, do you know I've been standing here for 10 minutes? I timed you. And she was like, I was like, oh, take her to jail.
1: Yes, immediately, jail. I mean, yep. Seriously. I mean, I don't understand people. I know we get, you know, distracted and this, this, and that, and whatever, whatever. But come on. You would not do it to yourself.
0: No.
1: These are people who are just, it just blows my mind. And I know people make mistakes, but you can't make a mistake with a life. I mean, that's your responsibility for, you know, people and for beings who can't advocate for themselves, children, seniors that are maybe, you know, maybe have some type of mental capacity issue and our pets.
0: Well, it's like, bottom line, it's called stupid. And if anybody else has a comment, give us a call, 818-818-6401, 818-818-6401. So pick up the phone and give us a call if you have a comment or if you want to talk about your pet.
2: Let the games begin!
0: So this is Name That Animal Sound, and if you can name this animal sound, and Kayla's going to play it this time, so it's going to be slightly different, I think. But if you can identify this, we're going to set you up for a prize. If you've never won before, SCOWY 10X, you can go with SCOWY 10X, the odor eliminator. You can also go with dog treat supplements from Pet Good Pets Foods. You can also go with a CD from Gino Sasani, In Cold Blood. And we do have books from Chicken Soup for the Soul, if you'd like to go with the book there. They're all different titles. And from Silly Beads by Kayla.
3: There's two Stanley Cup handle charms, a badge clip holder, and then there's two keychains that are more so for like a kid's backpack. Oh, nice. I forgot about these. And now it's football season. So there Woo-hoo. Is a Kansas City Chiefs pen and then a dog mom pen.
0: Yeah, my friend plays for Kansas City, so... Send it
3: perfect.
1: Hello, Cowboys, even though they've been sucking for the last, you know, like forever.
0: Well, I'm Bucks.
1: Cowboys.
0: But, so.
3: Why is this?
1: Yeah.
0: But, well, okay. What we're going to do is play a sound, and if you can identify what this is, you can be a winner.

0: Need some jelly jam on that squeak.
1: First.
0: So if you can explain, or if you can identify what that creature is, pick up the phone and give us a call at 818-818-6401, and we'll send you out a treat. So what creature makes that sound? Do you have an idea, Maria?
1: I think I know exactly what it is, but I'm usually so wrong. When
0: well, I know Kay
1: this.
0: Knows what it is because she's playing it, so and I know what it is, but do you, everybody else know what it is? If you think you know what it is, pick up the phone, give us a call, and you can win a prize. 818-818-6401, 818-818-6401. Out to, we're going to go to Oregon, and we're going to speak with Phil and see if Phil knows what creature makes that sound. Hey, Phil, how you doing? Welcome to Talking Pets.
1: Hey, Phil.
2: Good, Talking Pets. And but before I guess my answer, I completely agree about people leaving their pets and kids in a car. They should just be, I'm going to leave it at that. You know what
0: I
2: mean?
0: Yeah, no, I know what you're saying.
1: Yeah.
0: I can fill that blank in very easily.
2: Okay, thank you.
0: What do you think the creature was?
2: Well, I heard the water in the background, because at first I wanted to go with donkey, but with the water sound in the background, I'm going to go with, like, a sea lion.
3: If I wanted to talk to a vegetable, I would have bought one at the market.
1: Oh, my gosh.
0: Sorry, Phil.
1: Oh, Phil, we love you anyway.
0: Yeah, we love you for your comment, of course, but the water thing was a good clue, but wasn't the sea lion, though, but... We're going to leave it open for a little bit, so if somebody else thinks they know what it is, give us a call. Thank you, Phil in Oregon. 818-818-6401. 818-818-6401. This is Talkin' Pets.
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7: High temperatures reach up to 79 and foggy early today under overcast skies with a slight chance for showers. Easterly winds 8 to 15 miles per hour. Cloudy skies expected again tonight. Storms likely. Lows dip down to about 63. And that's your forecast. I'm weatherology meteorologist Paul Frombly. Get the latest weather updates online at MinnesotaDailyWeather.com. Right now, it's 65 degrees.
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A new investigation is raising serious concerns about the fate of America's wild horses, alleging that thousands of Mustangs rounded up by the federal government are ultimately entering the slaughter pipeline. According to the investigation, the Bureau of Land Management, or known as BLM, captures wild horses and offers them for adoption. If they aren't adopted after a required waiting period, the horses can be sold to private buyers for extremely low prices. The investigation found that some buyers then resell the horses through middle people, you might say, with many eventually transported to slaughter facilities in Canada. While slaughtering federally protected wild horses is illegal, critics say the process exploits a legal loophole that allows the government to avoid the enormous cost of caring and captured animals. The numbers have increased dramatically. In 2025, more than 3,700 wild horses were reportedly sold, about twice the previous year's total. Critics point to the economics as a major concern. Capturing and processing a Mustang can cost the government thousands of dollars, while horses have reportedly been sold for as little as $25 each. Buyers can potentially resell them for hundreds of dollars. The BLM reportedly estimated that removing these horses from its care saved the government approximately $56 million. Animal advocates argue that the policy is putting healthy, young, wild horses at risk and undermining the government's responsibility to protect America's free-roaming Mustang populations. For Talkin' Pets, the controversy comes down to one major question. Should a program designed to manage and protect wild horses be allowed to create a pathway that ultimately sends those animals to slaughter? Visit TalkinPets.com for more news and join our social media at Talkin' Pets Radio. I'm John Patch.

Virginia doctor is sharing a serious warning about rabies after a terrifying encounter with a bat that happened while she was sleeping. Dr. Krista Edelman said she woke from a dream about a mouse and reached toward her mouth, only to discover that a live hairy bat was actually trying to get between her lips. She threw the bat across the room, then realized that because bats can carry rabies, she and her husband needed to have the animal captured so it could be tested. Doctors say any unexplained contact with a bat should be taken seriously because bat bites can be extremely small and may go unnoticed, especially when someone is asleep. The good news is that rabies is preventable when treatment begins promptly. Although the bat in Edelman's case eventually tested negative, she and her husband still began precautionary rabies treatment. Rabies is almost as fatal once symptoms develop, but prompt medical treatment after a possible exposure can prevent the disease. So here's the Talking Pets reminder. If you or your pet comes into contact with a bat, don't take chances. Don't handle the bat with your bare hands, keep people and pets away from it, and contact animal control or public health officials. Seek medical or veterinary advice immediately about possible rabies exposure. A bat in your home, especially in a bedroom where someone was sleeping, is a situation that deserves immediate attention. Visit TalkingPets.com for more news and join our social media at Talking Pets Radio. I'm Kayla Cavanaugh.

0: Yeah. Gosh. It's awesome.
1: I don't know if that number's real or not, but...
0: I mean, can you imagine waking up and there's a bat in your mouth? Well, anything in your mouth, but oh my gosh.
1: Well, the video is on our homepage at talkinpets.com, TALKIN pets.com. No G in the talking, so make sure you know
0: I'm
1: that.
0: I'm going to check it out.
1: So, yeah, no, I couldn't imagine. But I heard, like, when you sleep, a lot of people sleep with their mouth open and anything crawls in, like spiders or cockroaches or whatever.
0: Thanks, John. Tonight's going to be awesome.
1: Well, they do say that, you know, in your life, you know, that people eat bugs while they sleep sometimes. So, Caleb, have you ever had a roach in your mouth?
2: No, and I don't want to think about it.
0: Stop. I know. You're just such a big brother kind of situation happening right now. No, so, this is why I sleep. I literally sleep with a hat on and completely under the covers. Like, Tammy's like, I can't, how do you breathe? And I'm like, I don't care. Nothing's getting in.
1: Yeah, you know, I don't know. Bugs don't bother me except for spiders. I do not like spiders. They freak me out.
0: I don't like any of them.
1: I could deal with them, but they still freak me out. But that is not actually a clue to what the animal sound is. But, Kayla, can you play the sound again and see? So, if you know, by the way.
3: All right, ladies, let's play ball.
1: Or gentlemen. So, if you can identify what this is, we're going to send you a prize. But what creature makes this sound? I know exactly what it is. Even if I didn't know what it is, I would know what it is now because of that screeching sound. I've heard that many times before because I've been around this creature, and I almost said what the name is. But we know it's not a sea lion.
0: Right.

0: cat wants to answer it. 818-818-6401. Yeah, she's like grabbing my arm. I'm like, no, you can't answer. That would be cheating.
1: Come on, America.
0: So back to Kayla's dog. The dog's name is Whiskey. I didn't want to go away from that. There is like a couple of things that I want to talk about. One with that Bash Stuber is a great friend of mine. He is a celebrity dog trainer, and he works with Madonna and a whole bunch of, like, what's her name? Mariah Carey and a bunch of other people. But one thing that he said, and I like this, and I've had people try it, and it actually works, is that you have to hide somewhere on the side of the house or somewhere when your dog's outside and you see your dog digging in the ground. If you lop a water balloon by the dog, I mean, don't hit the dog with it, but by the dog, it distracts the dog's attention. And it's kind of like, this thing fell out of the sky every time I dig into the ground. And you know dogs learn on repetition, Maria. So it's like, if you repeatedly lop one at him in this session, he'll eventually learn not to dig. So that's one little technique I had. But on that note, we're going to go out to...
1: I don't agree with that at all, but go ahead.
0: No, I totally agree with that one. Because I know people that have tried it, and it works 100%. But we're going to go real quick out to Elaine. And Elaine thinks that she knows what the animal sound is. So, Elaine, what creature made that sound?
2: It sounds like a donkey.
3: Right, another stupid human being.
4: Oh,
1: okay, I thought it was that too.
0: Well, sorry, Elaine.
5: But apparently the water has something to do with this animal.
0: Yes, and it's not a donkey.
5: Sea lion or a donkey.
0: Yeah. But like I said, it can live on water or in water, and it could live on land.
1: It's Jesus.
0: So what creature is it? 818-818-6401, 818-818-6401. If you think you know what the answer is, pick up the phone, give us a call, and you can be a winner of a prize. We're going to go out to Sherry, and Sherry thinks that she knows what it is. Sherry, what creature is it?
6: A hippo.
7: If I wanted to talk to a vegetable, I would have bought one at the market.
0: Sorry, Sherry.
6: Oh.
0: That is incorrect.
5: See, I know.
0: Sorry.
1: Oh, wait. I think maybe. No, it's probably not that either. Anyway, keep going.
0: So we're
1: going
0: to keep it open. So 818-818-6401.
4: I'm good at this.
0: So if you know what it is, now they're getting tricked on it. I know what it is because I've been around them with the show. And I have not been around a hippo. So, Sherry, you can knock that one out of the park too. But so it's not a sea lion. It's not a donkey. And it's not a hippo. But like I said, they're good swimmers, and they also, well, I won't say that they're great walkers on land.
4: They're cute.
0: But they are cute.
4: Very cute.
0: And
1: how are they? They're good swimmers, but they are not great walkers.
0: Well, they walk on land and everything like that. But
4: I wouldn't call it walking.
0: But
1: you wouldn't call it walking?
4: No, not to me, but.
1: Okay.
0: Yeah, it's kind of
4: that would give it away.
0: Yeah, I know. I was going to say the same thing, and it would give it away, but but yeah, they do kind of walk on land, and I think they would be very easy to catch, because unless they start to slide, but that might be a little bit harder. But
4: you're gonna slide.
0: That's true. I probably would. 818-818-6401 out to Carlene. And Carlene, what do you think it is?
8: How about a walrus?
7: Why don't you get a toupee with some brains in it?
0: Sorry, Carlene.
4: Oh my gosh,
0: I know you don't wear
4: ones.
0: A toupee.
1: I know, right?
8: I didn't hear the toupee part. darn. Everybody got my other answer, so I had to go for a walrus.
0: Well, I mean, you're in the ballpark in terms of the living, you might say, but no, that one's not it. So we're still going to keep it open for a little bit. So thanks, Carlene. 818-818-6401 is the number. 818-818-6401 if you think you know what it is. But we were also talking about the digging in the yard. What was your thing, Maria, before we go out to a break?
5: Well, I here's why I don't agree with the balloon thing. It's like even a penny can type of situation. First of all, you have to be there to do it.
0: Correct.
5: And honestly, if you're

0: dog and it's a puppy, that puppy or your dog shouldn't be left outside alone, especially a puppy.
1: Agree.
0: Because they can get into trouble. However, they will do it right in front of you. But that's when you bring out super good treats and you give the dog a dig box. And I'll tell you all about the dig box when we come back, Kayla.
1: She's so good. She knows when we're going out to a break. So, like real quick, before we hold Betty over the break, Betty, give me an answer. Betty, what do you think it is?
2: It's a frog.
3: Are you on medication or something?
1: Sorry, Betty, go back on your medication.
0: Well, you said slimy. I mean...
1: Well, okay. I said sliding.
4: Yes.
0: Oh,
1: sliding.
0: Sliding.
1: So...
0: I mean, what is it, a surfing animal? Like, it slides on land, but it swims in
1: the
0: water?
1: But maybe somebody will guess it. 818-818-6401. This is Talkin' Pets.
5: Malaria continues to be a significant public health issue, especially in Africa. In 2022, the World Health Organization estimated 608,000 malaria-related deaths, with 95% of those being traced back to the African region. Working with the Society of Family Health Rwanda and the Rwanda Ministry of Health, SC Johnson, makers of RAID, are bringing health posts that diagnose, treat, and prevent malaria to the most remote areas of Rwanda. Known as Closer to Care, this initiative has led to 76 health posts in the region and brought health care to over 1 million people. Since their introduction, Rwandans' average walk time to receive care reduced from 3 hours to 30 minutes, and Rwanda has seen mortality rates decrease 89%. For more than 60 years, SC Johnson has been demonstrating its leadership in insect science research, and for the last decade has specifically focused on preventing mosquito-borne disease with prevention tools that maximize social impact and help strengthen communities. Support the fight against malaria by sharing Closer to Care's mission and amplifying the importance of healthcare access for those who need it most. Sponsored by SC Johnson, makers of RAID.
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8: High temperatures reach up to 79 and foggy early today under overcast skies with a slight chance for showers. Easterly winds 8 to 15 miles per hour. Cloudy skies expected again tonight. Storms likely. Lows dip down to about 63. And that's your forecast. I'm weatherology meteorologist Paul Frombly. Get the latest weather updates online at MinnesotaDailyWeather.com. Right now, it's 65 degrees.
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0: So you're listening to Talking Pets, and I have a feeling out in Chula Vista, California, that Bruce is yes. going to get this answer.
1: They know it.
0: Bruce, what is that animal?
2: I think it's an angry, overweight penguin.
3: Yay!
4: Wait.
0: There were a lot of guesses on that.
4: That's a penguin?
0: That's a penguin.
4: Wow.
0: Yep.
2: I've spent a lot of time at the San Diego Zoo for over 50 years, and I usually end up with the penguins. Anyway,
0: yep.
4: Wow.
2: They do make that
4: amazing.
2: Sound.
0: Yeah, because that's the same thing with me. We used to do the show many, many years ago up at SeaWorld, and we had penguins in the studios with us, and they made that sound all the time. So
2: they have a wonderful personality all their own.
0: They do. They really do. They're amazing creatures. And so you are the winner.
4: You
0: beat out a lot. So what do you want to go with? What have you decided? We have the SCOE 10X. If you've never won that, it's the odor eliminator. We do have the dog treats from Good Pets Foods. They're treat supplements. We have the Silly Beads by Kayla, some keychains and all. Ink pen as well. We have books from Chicken Soup for the Soul. And we have a CD on reptiles from Gino Sassani. What do you think?
2: Is that a audio or is that a video on the CD?
0: The CD is music. It's his music. He's an artist. He's a musician, and he sings. But this one, this particular one that we give away, is all music about reptiles.
2: Okay. Let's go with that. That sounds interesting.
0: Okay. Yeah, I'll send that out to you. And if you would, Bruce, stay on the line, and we'll get your address out there in the San Diego area, and we will ship it out to you. And thanks for answering that.
2: My pleasure. Thank you.
0: That's Bruce out there in Chula Vista, California. He got the answer. He's going with the CD from Gino Sassani. It's called In Cold Blood. And it's called that because reptiles are cold-blooded. But on that note, scientists are warning that H5N1 bird flu could have devastating consequences for Australia's seals and sea lions. After the virus was detected in a long-nosed fur seal in southern Australia, the first confirmed case in a mainland Australian mammal, the dead seal was found at Beach Point on the limestone coast. A second suspected case was later discovered on the Pages Islands near Kangaroo Island, where testing is underway. Experts are especially concerned about the endangered Australian sea lion, with only an estimated 10,000 to 12,000 remaining. About two-thirds of the population lives in South Australia. The concern comes from what has happened elsewhere. H5N1 has caused enormous losses among marine mammals in South America and the Southern Ocean. In Argentina, the virus killed more than 17,000 southern elephant seal pups in 2023, while thousands more died on Australia's remote Heard Island during 2025 and 2026. Scientists say seals and sea lions are particularly vulnerable because they gather in large colonies near seabirds that may carry the virus. Beaches, water, and other shared environments can also become contaminated. Once mammals become infected, researchers worry that mammal-to-mammal transmission could accelerate the spread. There are currently no approved H5N1 vaccines for marine mammals, although experimental work is underway. South Australian officials are exploring whether high-priority animals, including sea lions at Kangaroo Island's Seal Bay, could eventually be vaccinated. For Talking Pets, this is a developing wildlife conservation story and a reminder that disease outbreaks can threaten entire animal populations, particularly species already struggling with small members and environmental pressures. Visit TalkinPets.com for more news and join our social media @TalkinPetsRadio. No G in the Talkin'. I'm John Patch.

0: That is like the planet singing this song. And I could not be even more evident on the fact that we are not taking care of this planet that we live on.
1: Definitely not.
0: And there's more and more creatures dying. And, you know, like the story like that out of Australia, I think the average person would not even realize that that many, many creatures are dying within 1 year. Thousands and thousands of them. And the thing is, too, when you talk mammal to mammal and people aren't concerned with the fact of that, what do you think we are? We're mammals as well. Exactly.
1: Yes, we are.
0: So the transmission can jump. Definitely.
1: Absolutely.
0: We've talked over the last couple of weeks why pet products like flea products, tick products, are stopping work. They're not working anymore.
1: Oh, no.
0: In certain areas throughout the country, these products are not working because the fleas and the ticks.
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5: High temperatures reach up to 79 and foggy early today under overcast skies with a slight chance for showers. Easterly winds 8 to 15 miles per hour. Cloudy skies expected again tonight. Storms likely. Lows dip down to about 63. And that's your forecast. I'm weatherology meteorologist Paul Frombly. Get the latest weather updates online at MinnesotaDailyWeather.com. Right now, it's 65 degrees.
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7: Applying the economic pressure, Angelo Bavaro, Fox News. Iran is promising to resist new U.S. sanctions, and at the same time, the nation's leaders are signaling they are open to a diplomatic resolution.
8: As the war passes the sixth month mark, there are no signs either side is backing down. President Trump is insisting Iran is, quote, begging to make a deal. And while Tehran is publicly downplaying the impacts of the sweeping sanctions, Iran's president is now acknowledging the economic pressure is taking a toll. The White House says the sanctions are meant to cut off Iran's revenue.
7: Fox's Marion Rafferty. This comes as U.S. Central Command announces that the Strait of Hormuz is clear of all naval mines. One person is dead and five are injured after a shooting at a rave in northern Switzerland early today. Police say they are still looking for a suspect. A motive is also still unclear. A South Carolina police officer is dead and a second was injured after a gunfight Saturday following a call about a domestic dispute. Police Chief Skip Holbrook.
9: Our hearts are broken this evening. We gather under the worst circumstances you could possibly imagine. We're deeply hurt.
7: That officer who died was 29-year-old Christopher DeLong. He had been with the police department in Columbia for 2 years and leaves behind a wife and two young children. The suspect, a 33-year-old man with a lengthy criminal record, also died. Iceland's voters rejecting a measure to restart negotiations to join the European Union more than a decade after previous talks died. That vote follows President Trump's push for U.S. control of neighboring Greenland, adding a new security dimension to a debate that has divided the NATO ally for years. 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
7: As the House heads back into session this week, one representative is proposing new legislation that would require influencers to disclose if they get money from other governments.
21: Florida Republican Congresswoman Anna Paulina Luna has introduced the Foreign Propaganda Registration Act. It would amend the Foreign Agents Registration Act, requiring social media influencers to disclose if they get paid by foreign governments.
22: I've talked to many Democrats, and they're frankly tired of what's happening, too, because what you're seeing is the polarization in this country is not organic. It's being manufactured, and it's being manufactured a lot by our adversaries.
21: Luna says her bill will go hand in hand with another piece of legislation that would update FEC laws, requiring influencers to disclose if they're being paid by political action committees or political candidates. Jessica Rosenthal, Fox News.
7: A federal agency announcing the punishment for President Trump's teleprompter operator who used insider information to place bets.
23: He knew what the president was going to say, and regulators say he bet on it. Federal officials are punishing President Trump's teleprompter operator, Gabriel Perez, for using advance access to the president's speeches to trade on Kalshi, an online event trading platform. The Commodity Futures and Trading Commission says Perez made more than $107,000 betting on words and phrases the president would use. Now Perez must give back his profits, pay a $65,000 fine, and is banned from trading for 3 years. Carmen Roberts, Fox News.
7: The Little League World Series Championship is today in Williamsport, Pennsylvania. Henderson, Nevada will face Curacao. Nevada beat Ohio to win the U.S. title, while Curacao shut out Japan for that international crown. That title game will begin at 3 p.m. Eastern. I'm Angelo Bavaro, and this is Fox News.
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26: Cloudy skies expected today with a slight chance of rain showers. High temperatures reach up to 79. Winds out of the east, 8 to 15 miles per hour. Cloudy skies expected tonight. Thunderstorms likely. Lows dip down to about 63. A blend of clouds and sun. Tomorrow, slight chance of rain showers. High temperatures reach up to 82. And that's your forecast. I'm weatherology meteorologist Kara Foster. Get the latest weather updates online at minnesotadailyweather.com. Currently, 65.
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0: Hello, my name's John Parsons. I'm the host of Countdown Radio, a Christian perspective for the last days. You may hear some wild stuff on this show. You may even hear some scary stuff. This information is not for the faint-hearted. The goal of this show is to provide a Christian perspective for the last days. Please be aware, the Bible warns of some pretty alarming events taking place on earth. As a pastor and a journalist, I combine my skills to select stories and guests which I believe will help the people of God navigate and prepare for the challenging days on earth leading up to the return of Jesus Christ. This means that I do not necessarily agree with my guests' views or their predictions. They may not agree with my theology, my ethics, or my politics. But if you are hearing them on this show, please be assured it is because I feel they have something to say that the saints need to know about in these days. As always, please listen prayerfully. Welcome to Countdown Radio. I am your host, John Parsons, with you for the next hour or so. Very, very glad you could join me today. I want to bring a teaching out of the book of Genesis here, Genesis chapter 12 and the call of Abraham. Now the Lord said to Abraham, go from your country and to your kindred, to your father's house and to the land that I will show you. I will make of you a great nation and I will bless you and I will make your name great so that you will be a blessing. I will bless those who bless you and the one who curses you I will curse, and in you all the families of the earth shall be blessed. So Abraham went as the Lord has told him, and Lot went with him, and Abraham was 75 years old when he departed from Haran. Abraham took his wife Sarah and his brother's son Lot and all the possessions that they had gathered and the persons whom they had acquired in Haran, and they set forth to go to the land of Canaan. When they had come to the land of Canaan, Abraham passed through the land to a place called Shechem, to the oaks of Moreh. And at that time the Canaanites were in the land. And then the Lord appeared to Abraham and said, to your offspring I will give this land. So he built there an altar to the Lord who had appeared to him. From there he moved onto the hill country to the east of, on the east of Bethel and pitched his tent, with Bethel on the west and Ai on the east. And there he built an altar to the Lord and invoked the name of the Lord. Abraham journeyed on by stages toward the Negev. Father, I pray that you will bless the reading of your word. I pray that as we study into these scriptures, that you would help us to understand a little bit more of what is being said in your holy word. So we ask that and ask a blessing on the listeners today in the beautiful name of Jesus. Well, this is very important scripture. Of course, this is the call of Abraham out of Ur of the Chaldees. Abraham is the first Hebrew. He was called out. He was separated. What does it mean to be called out? To find out a little bit more about what that means, we have to go to another scripture in Deuteronomy. Deuteronomy 31, 32 is where we get to with this part of the story, and we find this. Let me read this for you. And it's in, let me just find this exact scripture here for us. It tells us in that scripture, it tells us about the call and the number of the nations, in fact. And so this is the point I want to make here with this scripture. And it's Deuteronomy 32, verse 8. When the Most High apportioned the nations, when he divided humankind, he fixed the boundaries of the people according to the number of the gods or the sons of God. Some translations say the sons of Israel. The Lord's own portion was his people.
1: What it should, the correct reading of it is, according to the sons of God, but they are also known as the gods, because these are the beings who Paul writes about in the book of Ephesians, the principalities and the powers. So let's go to the book of Ephesians and read that scripture, because it's really important that we understand that. Acts, Romans, Corinthians, Ephesians, and we're going to go to Ephesians 6, and very, very well-known scripture here. We're going to go to Ephesians chapter 6, and let me read to you what it says in Ephesians 6. And you may wonder, what does all this have to do with what's going on in the earth today? It has a very great deal. Okay. Finally, be strong in the Lord, in verse 6:10. Put on the whole armor of God so that you may be able to stand against the wiles of the devil. For our struggle is not against enemies of blood and flesh, but against the rulers, against the authorities, against the cosmic powers of this present darkness, against the spiritual forces of evil in the heavenly places. What are we talking about here? What we are talking about is these same sons of God referenced in the book of Deuteronomy that we just read about. It says, when God divided up the nations, he divided them according to the number of the sons of God. In other words, we learn from that and other scriptures, and I'll cite some other scriptures where we learn this as well, that these sons of God who left their estate that God had given them and usurped their position that God had given them led the nations astray. And that is the issue here, the leading astray of the nations. We see it in Genesis 6 where these sons of God, angels, also known as watchers, fallen angelic beings, came down and helped themselves in a sexual way to the women of the earth, which they should not have done, and had relations with them, and therefore produced giants, the so-called men of renown, the Nephilim. That's what we learn. That's where they came from. They came out of an unholy relationship between human women and angelic beings. But what we are seeing in this picture is that angelic beings fell from their heavenly position, violated the authority in the realm that God had given them, and came down into the earthly realm. And they were supposed to have been over the different tribes, the different nations of men. We find that in the book of Daniel, where Daniel has he's seeking God for an answer, and an angel is sent, but the angel, it takes 21 days, prayer and fasting on the part of Daniel, and the angel breaks through, and we learn that the angel was hindered by the prince of Persia. If you're a regular listener to this show, of course, once we get into a war with Iran, we are tangling with the Prince of Persia. I wonder why that situation has become so difficult. There's much more to this story. And anyway, so back to the story of these angelic beings who fell from their estate and who have led the nations astray. God then sets out to call out a people for his own name. And that's what we read about in Deuteronomy chapter 32, where it says this. It says in verse 32 and verse 9, the Lord's, so when the Most High apportioned the nations, then he divided, when he divided humankind, he fixed boundaries of the peoples according to the number of the gods or the sons of God. The Lord's own portion was his people. Jacob, his allotted share. So there is God's portion. That's why God calls Abraham, Abram, as he was then, doesn't get his name changed into a little bit later. That's why he calls Abram out of Ur of the Chaldees. He's called out of the nations. These nations were not following after God. They were not walking with God. They were following the false gods that were leading them astray and had led them astray. But God, we learn in Genesis 12, appears to Abraham. This is a very, very important scripture, and I want to read to you a little something from Michael Heiser's book, The Unseen Realm. It says, genealogies often contain something important or interesting, and this one is no exception. Compare the last two verses of Abraham's genealogical roots in Genesis 11, 31 and 32 with Acts 7, then you will discover that Yahweh first contacted Abraham before he got to Haran, and it was more than a conversation in his head. In Acts 7, verses 2 and 4, Stephen says, the glory of the Lord appeared to our father Abraham while he was in Mesopotamia before he settled in Haran and said to him, come out from your land and from your relatives and come to the land I will show you. Then he went out from the land of the Chaldeans and settled in Haran. And from there, after his father died, he caused him to move to this land in which you now live. This is the testimony of Stephen. The important element to catch here is in the first line. Yahweh, this is Michael Heiser's writing, Yahweh appeared to Abraham. Abraham's first divine encounter in Mesopotamia involved a visible appearance of Yahweh. Genesis 12 is a follow-up. Abraham and Yahweh had talked before face to face. This is also what happened in Genesis 12. We're most familiar with the first three verses, Michael Heiser says. Now he quotes again from this scripture. And Yahweh said to Abraham, go out from your land, from your relatives, and from the house of your father to the land I will show you. And I will make you a great nation. I will bless you, and I will make your name great, and you will be a blessing. And I will bless those who bless you, and those who curse you, I will curse. All the families of the earth will be blessed in you. We just read that. That's Genesis 12, 1 through 3. And then he says, but verses 6 and 7 deserve a closer attention. And Abraham traveled through the land up to the place of Shechem and the oak of Moreh. Now the Canaanite were in the land at the time. And Yahweh appeared to Abraham and said, to your offspring I will give this land. And he built an altar there to Yahweh who had appeared to him. Twice in the two verses, Michael Heiser writes, we read that Yahweh appeared to Abraham. A close reading of Genesis chapters 12 through 50 tells us that the visible manifestation is the normal choice of Yahweh with respect to Abraham and his descendants, the patriarchs. This brings us to Genesis 15, verses 1 through 6, where the covenant of Genesis is repeated and ratified by a covenantal ceremony. The description of the person speaking to Abraham here is even more startling. Note the emphasis in bold. After these things, and I'll read you the bold pieces, the word of Yahweh came to Abraham in a vision, saying, do not be afraid, Abraham. I am your shield. Your reward shall be very great. Then Abraham said, O Yahweh, my Lord, what will you give me? I continue to be childless, and my heir is Eliezer of Damascus. And Abraham said, look, you have not given me a descendant, and here a member of my household is my heir. And behold, and now in bold, the word of Yahweh came to him saying, this person shall not be your heir, but your own son will be your heir. And then it says, and he brought him outside. And again, this is in bold. And said, look toward the heaven and count the stars, if you are able to count them. And he said, so shall your offspring be. And he believed in Yahweh, and he reckoned it to him as righteousness. Michael Heiser writes, this is a fascinating text. Notice right from the start that it is the word of Yahweh which comes to Abraham in a vision. As before, the encounter was a visible manifestation of Yahweh. The word here is something that can be seen. Why else call it a vision? In verse 4, we read that God brought Abraham outside to continue the conversation. This isn't the kind of language one would expect if Abraham was hearing only a sound. These appearances of the word of Yahweh are the conceptual backdrop to the Apostle John's language in his gospel that Jesus was the word. The most familiar instance is John 1:1. In the beginning was the word, and the word was with God, and the word was God. And John 1:14, and the word became flesh and took up residence among us, and he saw his glory, the glory as of from the one and only Father, full of grace and truth. But John says some equally dramatic things in connection with this idea that are less familiar. In John 8:56, Jesus, the incarnate word, informs his Jewish antagonists that he appeared to Abraham prior to his incarnation. Abraham, your father, rejoiced that he would see my day, and he saw it and was glad. The Jews objected vehemently to this claim, whereupon Jesus uttered his famous statement, before Abraham was, I am. So Jesus is identifying himself with the word of God that appeared to Abraham. Michael Heiser writes, I hope you grasp the significance of the interchange. Since the word is clearly equated with and identified as Yahweh in Genesis 12 and 15, when the New Testament has Jesus saying, that was me, he is claiming to be the word of the Old Testament who was the visible Yahweh. He also writes, this understanding is also behind some of the things Paul says about Abraham and Jesus. In Galatians 3:8, Paul says that the gospel, that God would justify the Gentile nations, was preached to Abraham. This is a clear reference to the content of the Abrahamic covenant, delivered personally and visibly by the word. So we've got something very, very important going on here. We have got a, what you might call a pre-incarnate revelation of Jesus to Yahweh. He saw my day and was glad. Jesus has appeared to him as the Word of God. God the Father, God the Son, and God the Holy Ghost. The Lord our God is one, according to the Shema. Now, modern day interpretations of that by synagogue Judaism will try and use that to exclude Jesus from the picture. But I don't believe that's what is meant at all in the Old Testament Shema. The Lord our God is one. He is one. He is three. He is also one. That is a doctrine, of course, which we find in the church of the doctrine of the Trinity, the Father, Son, and Holy Ghost. Three in one, one is three, and those who despise it say we're talking about three gods. It is a mystery, of course, but we are talking about, Jesus talks about I and the Father are one, and we talk about the Holy Spirit. I believe that the early church fathers who expounded upon this and brought it out for us to where we have the understanding of it today, we're being led by God and by the Holy Spirit. I clearly believe that. And I believe that is a correct understanding that it's an important part of our faith, that God is three. He is three persons, but he is one God. And of course, the Shema, Hear, O Israel, the Lord our God, he is one, emphasizes the oneness, the unity of God in that particular part of this. So we're talking here about the revelation of Yahweh to Abraham. We're talking about the call of Abraham out of Ur of the Chaldees. We're talking about how Abraham is taken out from the nations as God's own portion. And so we are beginning to get an understanding about why the Jewish people are and the Israel of God are important. They're important because God has called them out. Abraham was important because God called him out. They're a chosen people, chosen by God. They're chosen by God as his witness nation to declare his truth and righteousness to the earth. So they're called to be witnesses, not so much because they are special, but because God himself wants to show himself through them to the earth. The specialness is that they are his. The specialness of your spouse, if you're married, is that she is yours. There are lots of other spouses in the earth, but this one is yours. God has made Israel special because he has chosen them. They are his, but they're his for a purpose. God has a purpose to make his name known to the peoples of the earth. And that is a really important part of this for us to understand. This God making himself known to the peoples of the earth. And so we come on to these understandings of what God was doing. So he then calls Abraham out and he sends him to a specific place. And the place that he comes to is the land of Canaan. The Canaanite were in the land. Who are the Canaanite? What do these people have to do with anything here? And I want to jump into a little clip that I found here that I want to play you that has relevance to what we're talking about today. And I'll comment on it once we get it played here. But this is actually from my dear friends from Skywatch TV, and it is Derek and Sharon Gilbert, and they are interviewing Michael Heiser. Now, Michael Heiser is with the Lord now, but nonetheless, this is a discussion about the Canaanite, and I want to just jump in on this discussion here that they are having here about this story.
2: There might have been a theological rationale for why these commands were given, and there might be an actual context for the wars of conquest when it relates to this stuff. And lo and behold, there is. If you actually look at the conquest account, it's not just killing. There are actually four or five different verbs used for the conquest. In other words, Israel, this is what you're supposed to do. There's dispossess, there's drive out, there's expel. In other words, there's non-killing terminology. Mm-hmm. Now, the killing terminology, haram, again, to devote something to destruction, if you actually look where that term is used, it's used not very frequently, and other verbs of killing, again, very infrequent, and they all happen to be used in the same places, in the same episodes in the account. And that place is the hill country. And you say, well, who cares about
3: the
2: hill?
3: Same places, you're not talking about the text. You're talking about, you can take a map of ancient Canaan and say, these are the tribes that Joshua was told to go in and...
2: Great. Here the account tells us they went to this place, this region, this location, this city, and of course telling you where the city is located. And this is where Harem happened. And if you actually, again, plot those out, and then you overlay that with where were the Anakim spotted in the land when the spies went in to reconnoiter the land. Guess what? They overlap.
3: Hmm.
2: This is why, again, if you think about the conquest as including Moses and Joshua, you go back into the book of Numbers and book of Deuteronomy, the conquest of the territory that God wanted to give to his people actually begins and ends with giants, with the giant clans. In the case of Moses and Joshua, remember they go up the other side of Jordan, and God actually tells Moses, look, You don't have to worry about what's going on in Edom or Ammon, because the descendants of Esau already took care of the Amim and the Zamzumim. And these were the descendants of the Anakim, great and tall people like the Anakim. Mm-hmm. And the Anakim, Numbers 13:33, are from the Nephilim. So God's saying, look, you don't have to worry about this, but there's still some of them left way up here in Bashan. Mm. And that's where he sends Moses. They go to confront Sion and Og, the king of Bashan, the Amorite kings. Amorite, the book of Amos, chapter 2, says the Amorites, were as tall as the cedars. It's
3: right,
2: the same thing. So that's where the conquest begins. And then, of course, they wind up getting into Canaan under Joshua. And then you have the Harem command, the killing commands, wherever they occur, are in these places where the spies earlier had said, hey, we saw the Anakim in the land. That's why we're scared. We can't do it. And that's why we get the 40 years of wandering. At the end of the conquest, how does Joshua define victory? In Joshua 11, quote, there are no more Anakim in the land.
3: Yes, yes.
2: So from beginning, during, and after, the annihilation is not indiscriminate. God's not saying, I want you to go in there and kill everybody that you run into. Mm-hmm. What's happening here is they're targeting certain bloodlines, certain groups. And in what they're thinking is, look, these guys, these unusual, people, they are descended from something really bad. What happened in Genesis 6, 1 through 4, which again, if you go back into the whole, theological thinking of the Israelite, these people are here to prevent Yahweh's children from having their possession, and if possible, to exterminate Yahweh's own children. So you have the gods versus God.
4: Can I ask a question about that really quickly? Mm-hmm. In Genesis 6, was that the actual reason? Was it to pollute the bloodline so the Messiah could not be born, or was it more than that?
2: I actually tend to think that that's not the reason, but it was a result. In other words, it's sort of a residual effect. Because you never read in Genesis or intertestamental literature that, hey, the reason they're doing this is to cut off this messianic promise and whatnot, but had it gone unchecked, that would have been the result anyway. So if you're looking at it from God's perspective, which sort of counts, then, you look back on this and we have to intervene here. We have to preserve Noah. We have to get to the other side of the flood. We got to do this, that, and the other thing, because he, again, has this plan in his head, whereas maybe the writer doesn't know the whole picture, the reader doesn't know the whole picture, that sort of thing. Mm-hmm. So that would have been a problem. Okay, it would have been a problem.
4: So the Anakim were descended, or was there another incursion?
2: This is the whole question of how do you get, Anakim after the flood and all that. There's basically three possibilities for that. I didn't invent these. This is an old question, as you can imagine. Mm-hmm. So one view actually does include Noah and say, not Noah himself, but maybe not his sons, maybe their wives, or something's going on there, So you can sort of have Noah's line okay, but not okay, that kind of thing. So there were ancient writers who would actually

0: because the Philistines are said by Jeremiah to come from Kaphtor, one of the sea peoples in ancient Egyptian texts. Right. The Philistines are also named in Egyptian texts, the Peleset. You know, okay. So maybe they, since they're sea peoples, maybe you get some later. Okay? The third view is that in Genesis 6:4, where it says, you know, the Nephilim were upon the earth, you know, in those days and also after. Mm-hmm. And then most translations have when the sons of God came into the daughters of men. But you can actually translate that grammatically, whenever.
1: Oh.
0: Okay, the sons of God came to the daughters of men. So that doesn't state that there were other events, but it leaves the door open.
1: That's a huge difference.
0: Now here's the other factor. I think in Paul's mind, that was a possibility. I don't think Paul stated it, because if you go to 1 Corinthians 11, and again, the whole head covering issue is people want to get into that. Oh,
2: because of those who watch,
0: right, because of the angels.
2: Right, right.
0: And so, again, we don't have time. It would take a whole hour to go through what's really going on in the head covering passage. And it's very sexual in nature because of, again, the Greco-Roman terminology. The terminology Paul uses there comes out of Greco-Roman medical texts. And it has something to do with fertility and fecundity. Surprise, surprise, you know, Genesis 6. Right. So the advice he gives there, you know, does have to do with modesty, but then he throws in this little line, well, we want to be careful about this because of the angels. So what it tells you is that, at least in Paul's mind, we really don't want this to happen again. So that tells you that maybe he was thinking it could.
2: Yeah.
0: So it gives you a little insight into what he's thinking that goes back to this question.
2: Interesting.
1: Yeah,
2: interesting.
3: So what? Okay, we're going to leave those guys there. That video is called "Why Did God Devote the Canaanites to Destruction?" It is an interview on Skywatch TV with, as I said, Derek Gilbert and Sharon Gilbert, his wife, who you also heard there, talking with Michael Heiser and talking about this very issue. But it raises the important point that we've already mentioned, that God had called Abraham out from among the nations because they would be his people as a witness nation to the other nations who were still under the dominion, let's say, of the fallen one and of the fallen watcher angels. And we then learn when there's a specific place that God brings Abraham to. He brings him to the land of Canaan. Why? Because we find that in the land of Canaan, there were giants. These beings, these races that were there, were still descended from the giants. And they were trying to usurp what is God's. And therefore, that, of course, is the reason that the Israelites were commanded to remove these lines, to destroy these beings. This is not about, as he says, this is not about races. This is about particular lines that have been infected by these fallen ones. But I want you to consider this whole story in the book of Genesis in that way. And I want to come back to, well, first of all, let's come back to where we just were, because this picture of these beings, as Ephesians, our struggle is not against enemies of blood and flesh, but against the rulers, the authorities, the cosmic powers of this present darkness. What are we talking about? We're talking about watcher angels. We're talking about fallen angelic beings who rule, have exerted rule over nations. And God has raised up his own people, Abraham, the father of Israel, called out by God. Well, do you know that when you're called to follow Jesus, you're called out from among the nations? You're called to follow God. In just the same way that God called Abraham, God calls you. The followers of Jesus, they're called out from among the nations. We are the called out ones. The very same principle that we see in the Old Testament, where God is calling out a people for his own name. That's Israel. But we are called to the same call through Jesus Christ.

0: So the call to be God's people, which was given first to Israel, is now given to everyone who will respond to the gospel through Jesus Christ. We're the called out ones. We're the people of God. That's a really important understanding of who we are. But it also gives us understanding of why there is this terrific conflict in the Middle East, because the powers of the powers of this world are at odds with God and his choice and his people. And they can't get to God, so they get to his people. That's why there is this great conflict going on over Israel in the Middle East. I'm not saying that Israel always does the right thing, because at this point we are not at a place where Israel as a nation has recommitted itself to God. There are individuals there who have certainly done so, but the nation as a whole has not for this moment done that. It is still in many respects a secular nation, although there are religious aspects to it. But what we need to understand is what Paul tells us in the book of Romans. They are beloved for the sake of the fathers. God has a call upon them and a purpose for them as a nation. And so that's why the church of all people must understand this and not join in with the anti-Semitic attitudes of the nations, I mean, in which you see out being outworked even in our day, where the International Criminal Court in The Hague has called out indictments for genocide against Israel and got out arrest warrants, all of this stuff. I have looked into this, and I don't really believe it's justified. I mean, we've had on Baruch Ma'oz here. Pastor Baruch Ma'oz has been on this show, Israeli-American Protestant theologian and writer, and he's also served in the IDF, and he expresses these things very clearly and succinctly for us. And I don't believe that that is actually the case. Not say that there might not have been in war, you know, bad things happen. But to say that that is the intent is something else. And I don't think that the case, that case is not proven. So let's be clear about that. But let's come back to this question that we're talking about here about Canaan and about the fact that what Abraham is finding in this situation, in the midst, and this is where there's a conflict, there's an ongoing conflict, and that's what we start to see, that what starts to unfold in these scriptures is we are in a conflict with the powers of darkness from the beginning. Right through, I mean, we get this right in the Garden of Eden. It's at the beginning. Some would even say that it might well be between Genesis 1 and 2. Let's go back there just a minute, because in the beginning, when God created the heavens and the earth, and then verse 2, the earth was a formless void and darkness covered the face of the deep, while a wind from God swept over the face of the waters. But that uses Hebrew words tohu and bohu, which is desolate, formless and void, or desolate is another translation of that. And the immediate understanding when you know a little bit about God, as expressed by theologians who've studied this and people who understand the language, is God didn't make this formless and void. So something happened to make it formless and void. And what we're again seeing is another, likely another rebellion going on at that point, a previous rebellion. So what I'm saying is there is a conflict, an ongoing conflict with the prince of the power of the air and his fallen followers with the God of the Bible. And that conflict follows right through the scriptures. So now we come to Genesis and to the call of Abraham. And here we have him at that time. He comes, Abraham passed through the land to the place at Shechem, the oaks of Mamre. At that time, the Canaanite were in the land, and Then the Lord appeared to Abraham and said, to your offspring I will give this land. And there he built an altar to the Lord. And there he moved on to the hill country in the east of Bethel and pitched his tent. So in this place that is then occupied by the usurping Canaanite, the Canaanite are descendants of the giants. They have usurped the very spot on the earth that God had chosen for his people. This is a conflict with God by the fallen ones. And he sends Abraham there and says, this piece of real estate I'm going to give to you. The land is connected to the people and the call. And that's something that we cannot avoid throughout the whole of Scripture, this understanding that the land and the people are connected. And so right here we find that. And then we learn when we start to dig deeper is that these are fallen angelic beings who have incursed or broken through into humanity, whether at the time of Genesis or later, as that discussion with Michael Heiser and Derek and Sharon Gilbert brought out, that the text brings out the fact that in Genesis 6, it brings out the fact that that when they incursed, let me read this text for you just so we get it. When people began to multiply on the face of the ground, I'm reading from Genesis 6, and daughters were born to them, the sons of God saw that they were fair, and they took wives for themselves of all that they chose. And then the Lord said, my spirit shall not abide in mortals forever, for they are flesh. Their days shall be 120 years. The Nephilim were on the earth in those days, and also afterwards. And what Michael Heiser said, you can translate that next word, whenever the Son of God went in to the daughters of humans. We're not just talking about something that happened one time, although clearly we know from the account in the book of Enoch exactly when this happened. This happened initially in the time of Enoch's father, Jared. That's when we know when this began, and we've discussed that in Genesis 5, and we've been through that whole line, and we've had a discussion about that. But during the time of Jared, this is when this happened, and then these giants were in the earth, and we find many references in the Scripture to these giants, as Michael Heiser gave reference to these beings that were as tall as trees. These were huge beings, and we know from the book of Enoch that they were consuming the food on the earth and that they were consuming people, they were eating people. So the question, of course, comes up, as we've said, as to when, as they said in their discussion, well, when did this occur? How did they keep after the flood? Because the race was cleansed during the flood in the sense that Noah, and by the way, he was not suggesting that Noah was a giant. That's an idea put out by other people, but he was just referencing it. Noah clearly wasn't a giant. Noah was a man who walked with God. He was a man whose line was pure, is what we learn from the Scripture. And so Noah was the one who had walked with God. And nonetheless, we find that there the giants are in the earth later on in the time of Abraham, and they are in the land and in that very place where these Canaanite are, that is where God calls Noah to be. And so this is really important for us to understand. It's really important to understand that this is part of the same ongoing conflict. And that's part of the same conflict that we are in to this very day. We wrestle not against flesh and blood. So even in seeking to pursue the purposes of God. We are in a spiritual battle with the fallen powers of darkness. And that is why Jesus said, I will build my church and the gates of hell shall not prevail against it. We move forward in the power of the living God. And that's really important for us to understand, that there has to be advance. There has to be going forward. There is a purpose of God. There is. We find it in the book of Abraham. And I can pick it up in verse 9, in verse 12, where it says that Abraham journeyed on by stages toward the Negev. But Abraham is journeying through the land. He is on a journey with God. Now, there's more to be said about Abraham and his journey, and we will say more about it in the future as we return to this very, very important account of the call of Abraham. And the inheritance to which God calls him to in the land, and the people he displaces are descended from the giants, from the fallen ones. These are usurpers that have literally gone there to try and steal and take possession from the people of God. And this conflict is still with us today. This is the conflict over the land. God has given the land to his people. That is exactly what the promise is. Let's just re-understand that land. I will make you a great nation. I will bless you. I'll make your name great so that you will be a blessing. I will bless those who bless you. And the one who curses you, I will curse. In you, all the families of the earth will be blessed. And then a little bit further down in the same passage, it says, when they'd come to the Canaan, Abraham passed through the land to the oaks of Moreh, and that time the Canaanites were in the land. Then the Lord appeared to Abraham and said, to your offspring I will give this land. There is a promise of actual real estate to Abraham and his descendants. So he built there an altar to the Lord who had appeared to him. There is a revelation, a place of revelation where God appeared to Abraham. Abraham builds an altar to the Lord. Now later on, of course, we find Jacob going to the very same place. He goes to Bethel, and in Bethel he says, oh, this is the house of God. Because he has the revelation of the ladder, Jacob's ladder, between heaven and earth, and angels ascending and descending on the ladder. This was a place that God would come and bless his people. But as always, his people were called to holiness. They were called out. They were called to be separate. And the enemy has always and ever sought to pollute the people of God by getting them to sin against God. Notice that that was the strategy in the time when they tried to entice the people of God by causing them to sin with having relations with other people that they were not supposed to have relations with. This was a way that the enemy sought to trap the people of God endlessly, and that's still true to this day. He tries to trap the people of God by getting them to do things that they shouldn't do, by getting them to sin.
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2: Welcome to Focus on the Family's weekend broadcast. 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
3: Because the world says you can only have peace when there's no chaos, or you can only have peace when everything's going exactly as you would like it to go. But the truth is, every time we read about peace in the Bible, it really has nothing to do with our circumstances, but everything to do with the presence just his presence.
2: Thanks for joining us. I'm John Fuller.
4: Dave and Ashley Willis are among our favorite broadcast guests, and I know you're going to find this pre-recorded message fascinating. In a world that often feels chaotic, it's very important to maintain a sense of peace in your home for yourself and for your children, and you'll learn how to do that today. 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
2: Here now, Dave and Ashley Willis speaking at a marriage conference sponsored by Church of the Highlands in Birmingham, Alabama, on today's episode of Focus on the Family with Jim Daly.
5: We're going to dive into this talk for the time we have in this session, talk about kind of peace in the home.
3: Absolutely.
5: And here's the first principle. We can't control all the chaos happening in the world, but we can control whether or not we allow God's peace to reign in our hearts and our homes.
3: Right.
5: Like, the world is nuts right now. Like, if you turn on the news for 5 minutes, you're just going to feel just that lack of peace because there's just chaos happening everywhere. And we can't control all of it. We need to be responsible to do what we can in our communities and globally even to be about bringing God's peace and God's kingdom to this broken world. But we're going to realize we can't control all of it. But what we do have more control than we realize of is what happens in our own home.
3: Right.
5: Is our own home going to be a sanctuary and safe place where we as a couple, us, our kids, whoever is there, can experience God's peace in a place where there's joy and laughter and a place where we can bring the troubles of life and deal with them together and pray about them, but ultimately it's going to be a place of peace. And maybe you didn't grow up in a house like that. Maybe you grew up in chaos and you think that's just how home has to be, but you get the opportunity and the responsibility to break and change that cycle in your home. Because you're not responsible for the kind of home you grew up in, but you're completely responsible for the kind of home your kids are growing up
3: yep.
5: in. And we've got the opportunity to say, I want it to look different than it did for me. I want it to look different than it did in my grandparents' generation. Maybe they didn't know the Lord. Maybe they didn't
3: right.
5: know any better. But now God is showing us there's a different and better way. And we're going to talk about how to live in that reality in our homes. So one time we accidentally, on a road trip, left one of our children at a gas station. He's a middle child. He's used to it. But no. So we stopped, bathroom break, because somebody with that many kids, somebody's always got to go. And so we pull off the road, and I'm mad, and I'm in a hurry. And we get there, and it's a one-seater. And there's this huge, long line for this one seat. And I'm like, we're not doing this. Like, we got a car full of boys. We'll find a tree. We'll find something. We're not doing this. So, like, let's load back up. And we get loaded up, and we start driving down the road. And my oldest in the back, a few minutes later, he is, hey, Dad, where's Connor? And I'm like, what? And he's like, yeah, I don't think he's here. And I look back, and sure enough, he wasn't. So we drive all the way back to this gas station, and Connor had stayed in that line and had made it all the way up the line. And was now in there. And so I run to the front of the line. I'm beating on the door. Connor, are you in there, buddy? And he's like, hey, Dad, I'm in here. I'm like, oh, good. I was just worried about you. You were taking a while. I told your brothers we couldn't get snacks here. But how about when you get out, you pick out whatever snack you want. All this stuff.
3: And, yes.
5: He was fine. But I didn't feel so bad because Jesus' parents did that. Have you read this in the Bible? The people that God picked to raise his son lost Jesus for 3 days, guys. I mean, this was like 15 minutes. Mary, the Mary, did you know that Jesus is missing and you need to put out an Amber Alert because it was like a day before they even knew he was gone. And I think God put stuff like that in the Bible just to make us feel better. Like, you know what? Because I just picture Mary and Joseph. Like, can you imagine that search? Like, what are they feeling when you lose Jesus? What marriage moment is that? Like, we're definitely going to hell. We lost Jesus. Like, we lost Jesus. I didn't even know that was theologically possible, and we've literally lost him. But they found him, and it worked out. It's all in the Bible. I don't make any of this stuff up. It's in the Bible.
3: Yes.
5: But I'm saying, like, every home has experienced some chaos.
3: Mm-hmm.
5: Every home has had moments of imperfection, moments when we need God's grace. But truly the good part is through it all, because of his ever-present indwelling of the Holy Spirit within us, we don't lose Jesus. He's with us through it all.
3: That's right.
5: And whatever chaos you brought in here this weekend, Whatever fear, whatever uncertainty, whatever panic, whatever you're wrestling with, first off, the first thing I want you to know before we dive into the truth of God's word and what he wants us to know in those moments is you're not alone. And here's part of the reason how I know you're not alone. Every one of us in life are going to face moments that we just feel like, I'm not equipped to deal with this. I'm not equipped to deal with what's happening in my marriage right now. I'm not equipped to deal with the news of wars and panic and chaos and all these things happening all over the world. I'm just not equipped and I don't know what to do. And this, the most underlined Bible verse kind of speaks to the same thing because this was underlined the most.
3: It's Philippians 4, 6, and 7. Don't worry about anything. Instead, pray about everything. Tell God what you need and thank him for all he has done. Then you will experience God's peace, which exceeds anything we can understand. His peace will guard your hearts and minds as you live in Christ Jesus. And you guys, one of my favorite parts of this verse is where it talks about how God's peace is something that exceeds anything we can understand. And those of you who've had those heart-wrenching moments where literally it takes your breath away, like you've had such a great loss, or you've just experienced heartbreak beyond anything that you could ever even imagine. And in that moment when you really turned to the Lord, you had a supernatural peace that you can't even explain. And I know we've had that in our life, and we're going to share a little bit about that. But that's the thing about God's peace, is it's not really how the world defines peace. Because the world says you can only have peace when there's no chaos, or you can only have peace when everything's going exactly as you would like it to go. But the truth is, every time we read about peace in the Bible, it really has nothing to do with our circumstances. And I take great comfort in the fact that we have a God, we have a Savior, who is always all too ready to give us peace in the midst of it. And you guys, sometimes he provides peace by changing our circumstances, but most of the time, it has nothing to do with that change of circumstances, but everything to do with the presence, just his presence, of knowing that we're not alone, of knowing that he never wastes our pain, of knowing that he really is the Prince of Peace in our life.
5: And so how do we get it? How do we keep it? Peace, as the Bible describes it, is this. It's a gift from God that we must pursue, promote, and protect. Something that Jesus, the Prince of Peace, wants you to have in your marriage and in your heart and in your home, even in those brokenhearted seasons. Because, as the Bible says, he is near to the brokenhearted. He rescues those whose spirits are crushed. So while we have God's presence with us all the time, it's like the Bible's saying we can experience God's presence in our life in a very unique way in those moments of heartbreak. And in those moments where it seems like everything is upside down, that's where we can sense our Savior most. He's always with us. He's omnipresent. He's always with us. But he says, I'm going to give you this extra portion of my grace and my presence in those moments when you need it most. I heard this mom who had 15 children one time being interviewed, and they asked, how do you love all your children the same? And she said, I don't love them all the same. And it kind of took the interviewer back. And the interviewer said, well, which one do you love the most? And she said, whichever one is hurting the most. And I think it's kind of a picture of the heart of God, our perfect, compassionate Father, that yes, he loves us all with a limitless love, but yet there's this special place in his heart that's just for those of his children in those moments where my kid's hurting.
3: Yes.
5: I mean, to me, one of the shortest verse in the Bible is so comforting. It just says Jesus wept. And it reminds me that we've got a Savior who's not distant from our pain. He knows what that feels like. And in our moments of tear and in our moments of pain, he is there to give us peace. Jesus says this, peace I leave with you. My peace I give to you. I do not give as the world gives. So don't let your hearts be troubled and do not be afraid. And Ashley did a kind of a word study a few years back on what that peace, what shalom really means, and discovered something that to me was just, it completely changed the way that I saw peace, because I used to see it the way she described a lot of us seeing it. It's just the absence of trouble. Mm-hmm. And there's always trouble around, and yet God calls us to live perpetually in peace. And I didn't understand what that looked like until she kind of did this deep dive into the Old Testament, and it was mind-blowing for me.
3: Yes. Years ago, I wrote a book called Peace Pirates, and I just have always longed to have God's peace in my life, like most of us in this room. And I, you know, after I went through my anxiety and depression battle, especially, I just really was like, how can I keep God's peace in my life? So I knew that the original Hebrew word for peace is shalom. And so when I went to those ancient Hebrew word pictures to see how they would have written shalom to each other, I found this, and they're going to put the picture on the screen here. So if you want to write this down, this is something that has meant the world to me. I still wear it on my wrist because I want to remember the meaning of what God's peace actually is in our lives. And it means this. God's peace is breaking the authority established by chaos. Breaking the authority established by chaos. And so when you really look at what that meaning is and how those Hebrews understood what their maker really meant when he talked about peace in their lives, when they would hear about God's peace in their lives, it meant nothing about the circumstances and everything about who is the authority in their life. So in essence, it's really about God being our authority and not letting anything else be our authority in our life. So we can't allow that addiction to be the authority in our life. We say, God, break this addiction, and you be the authority over my life so I don't feel like I'm thrown to and fro by the chaos in my life. It means breaking the anger that is in your home, not allowing that anger to be the authority, not allowing that to change how you think about your spouse and how you think about your circumstances, but allowing God to be your authority, where he says you're a masterpiece, that he has good plans for you. Yes, there are real diagnoses that we all face, but we cannot allow it to be our authority. We must say, God, you are still my authority. We know you don't waste pain. Lord, be the king over my life. And the more we keep on surrendering our lives to him and saying, God, you are the one, you are the authority over my life, the more we will experience his peace. And I don't know about you, but I think that's amazing. Because to me, that says that we can get through anything. That says that we always have a Savior right there for us. But it does taking us pursuing, promoting, and protecting the peace in our hearts and homes. But it starts with full surrender. And you guys, I know this isn't easy. It's so easy as human beings to be taken back by the circumstances that come our way. It's so easy to allow the enemy to let shame set in. But you guys, shame is not meant to be a staying place. It's a place of conviction that leads to repentance. Literally going the other way, walking away from the thing that is keeping you in shame. But it takes us recognizing what that thing is to be able to walk in that freedom.
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7: Cloudy skies expected today with a slight chance of rain showers. Highs level off around 77. East winds 8 to 15 miles per hour. Cloudy skies again tonight. Thunderstorms likely. Lows level off around 63. Highs level off around 82. Tomorrow, slight chance for showers. And that's your forecast. I'm weatherology meteorologist Kara Foster. Get the latest weather updates online at minnesotadailyweather.com. Right now, 64.
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2: Welcome back to Focus on the Family with Jim Daly. Let's return now to the presentation from the Willises as Dave reflects on Ashley's insights.
5: When she discovered that, it kind of helped the scales fall off my eyes to experience God's peace in a new way, and the gift of that, to realize I don't have to be ever controlled or defined or ruled by any of the circumstances, any of the chaos that's happening outside in the world, because none of that is my authority. And it's just a reminder to me when I'm feeling fear or uncertainty or anxiety about that chaos or about whatever I might be facing, to run back into the arms of my Savior and remind myself that, Lord, you're my authority. You're my God. You're the one who's bigger than everything that I'm facing, and you love me more than I can imagine. And this pain that I'm facing is a temporary pain, because that's the promise we have as Christians. Every pain we'll ever face is a temporary pain, and every joy we'll ever experience is an eternal joy. And we keep that perspective, it helps us to get through those difficult seasons, to know this too shall pass, this is temporary. And yet we have a very real enemy who does everything he can to try to make us feel overwhelmed by whatever is happening around us. Because that's part of his game plan. He wants you to feel overwhelmed, isolated, alone, in shame, in bondage, in guilt, and to make you feel like the chaos has completely taken over. You know, we saw a visual reminder of this, you know, on a trip. We took a big birthday trip for Ashley a while back and went to a place we'd always wanted to go. And we're hiking through a forest in Costa Rica, which is just a beautiful place.
9: It is.
5: And so we were there hiking around, and we came across this big tree. And Ashley asked the tour guide, said, "What's up with this tree?"
9: Yeah.
5: And when he explained it, I don't know, it kind of was like a reinforcement of some of these principles. It ties into this.
9: I said, "Can you tell me more about it?" And he's like, "I'm so glad you asked me about this, because this tree is considered to be kind of a freak of nature." And he said, "It's actually a symbiotic tree. The tree that you're looking at used to have a host tree inside of it." And I was like, "What do you mean?" And he said, "Well, we actually call this tree the strangler tree." And he said, "And here's why. So the strangler tree forms a root system close to a healthy tree or host tree. And when it realizes that healthy tree has a good light source, good water source, good air source, and good nutrients, it basically kind of slivers its root towards the tree and tries to act like it's just being a friend of that tree. And scientists literally refer to what the strangler tree does to the host tree as nature's unwanted hug," which I just thought was really sweet and kind of creepy. But anyway, so he's basically going up near that tree like, "Hey, can I just, you know, can I get some of this sunlight with you? I just need a little bit, and maybe just a little bit of your water." And little by little, that strangler tree goes around and around and around, and its root system just keeps on getting tighter and tighter and tighter around the host tree before the host tree even realizes it. And it forms this fortress around it, like in that picture. And eventually, it sucks the life out of the host tree and literally chokes it out and takes all of its water source, all of its light source, all of the nutrients, and the very air that it needs to survive. And as I was looking at this, it reminded me of another thing I found in my research when I was researching shalom. And I found this other Hebrew word that is very closely related to shalom, and it's the word shalal. It's spelled S-H-A-L-A-L. It's taking authority or seizing authority by destructive means. Yeah. So when I saw that strangler tree, I was like, "Well, there's shalal. There's a physical example in nature of what shalal is." And, you know, thankfully, we don't have to be like that strangler tree, but I do feel like there's things in our life that are like strangler trees. There's things in our life, relationships in our life, habits in our life that are literally sucking the very life out of us. And the enemy would love for us to believe that we gotta have to be like that healthy tree and allow these things to overtake us. But we have a God that says he is greater, that there is nothing that he cannot overcome. There is nothing in our life that he cannot help us with. But we have to be able to recognize it. And it takes us being mindful and saying, "Lord, search my heart." And even as a married couple, "Lord, search our hearts. Please reveal the strangler trees in our life." Because just like that strangler tree was so crafty with that host tree, there's little blind spots in our life where we get going on autopilot and we're just trucking along. And before you know it, there's this thing in our life and we're like that host tree. And we're all of a sudden, it's like we have this fortress around us and we can't really think clearly and we can't really see clearly. And our relationship is a little bit rocky and we're like, "What happened?" And that's why we got to keep rooted and surrendered to the Lord, because he will help us to see what these things are. And I'm telling y'all, we have a powerful God that comes in and rescues us and busts up that root system and says, he is my child, she is my child, stop messing with my kids.
10: That's right.
9: And I just want to say this, that we have a God that, you know, we know in the word it says he raises dead things to life. Well, he raises dead marriages to life. Like, you might have come to this conference and felt like this is our last ditch effort. We're going to go through the motions. We're going to say we did it. You know, we went through the motions. We tried. But I want you to know that God has you here for a reason, because he wants to give you something new. He is doing something new for you, and he is bringing you new life. And he can take your marriage to a place that you never thought it could go. But it takes time. It takes also honesty, takes vulnerability, and being willing to reveal the strangler trees in your life and allow God to do the work that he needs to do to make you healthy once again.
10: And that's a powerful and beautiful picture of what God wants for all of us. And so how do we get there? We remember to embrace peace when we remember we don't have to carry our burdens alone. And in marriage especially, we should never carry our burdens alone. So you have a burden bearer in Christ and also in your spouse. First in Christ, Jesus said, come to me all who are weary and carry heavy burdens, and I will give you rest. That our Savior is calling us to him and saying, let me take that weight off your shoulders. You were never meant to carry it. Let me carry that for you. As you just put your trust and your hope in me, let me walk with you through this. And then within marriage, we should do this, carry each other's burdens. And in this way, you will fulfill the law of Christ. That your joys in marriage, when you share your joys, the joys get twice as joyful. And in marriage, when you share your burdens, the burdens get less than half as heavy. Because when we're sharing each other's burdens, it makes the load much easier to bear. And like Ashley said yesterday, that's why there's never just his burden or her burden. It's always ours. It's always something we're going to face together. And I think that we miss out on that sometimes because we're prone to focus on the wrong things. Like, the enemy is a great distractor, and he wants to get your eyes focused on the wrong things. He wants your eyes focused on everything that you feel is wrong with your spouse, or everything they're doing that annoys you, or everything that's chaotic out in the world, or everything that you feel is wrong with yourself. And we've got to sometimes start by shifting our perspective and say, Lord, help me to be Philippians 4:8. Let me fix my mind and my thoughts on that which is good and beautiful and pleasing and excellent and worthy of praise. It doesn't mean I put my head in the sand and pretend like the problems aren't there, but it lets me look at those struggles with the right perspective. We've got to be able to put our perspective and our eyes on the right thing, because you're going to find whatever you keep looking for. Jesus said, whatever you keep seeking is what you will find. So if you're always looking for a reason to be stressed, you're going to find reasons to be stressed. If you're always looking for those annoying things your spouse does, then those annoying things your spouse does are all you're going to see. But if you switch your perspective and say, Lord, help me to see the reasons to be thankful. Help me to see the reasons to be joyful, God. Help me to be reminded of your promises. Help me to put my eyes on the right place. Because sometimes we don't know, Lord, where do you want me to fix my focus? Where should I be looking? Because there's all different kinds of things competing for my attention. And help my eyes, my heart, to be drawn to what you want me to focus on. Yeah. And where he's going to draw your eyes over and over again is to that which is good and lovely and pleasing and excellent, worthy of praise. And when he draws your mind to something that's negative within yourself, it's because it's the Holy Spirit's way of conviction to say, I'm drawing your eyes here because even though it's uncomfortable, it's a place where I want to work in you.
9: Yes.
10: It's a place where I want to come alongside you and bring healing. When he draws your eyes to something that's broken in the marriage, it's because he's saying, you know, this is a problem you guys have let grow worse by completely avoiding it. And I want you to, as a team, come alongside me and let me carry you through this. But this is something that has to be addressed, because until you deal with this, mm-hmm. it's going to be what's holding you back. And so part of our prayer should always be, Lord, don't let me have blind spots. Show me what within me you need me to work on, what within our marriage you need me to work on, but help me always to defer to kindness mm-hmm. and to look for the good in my spouse and to be their biggest encourager and not their biggest critic. Some people, have you ever been around somebody who acts like criticism is their spiritual gift? Have you ever been around these folks? They make it churchy. They won't call it criticism. They'll call it discernment. I'm just discerning. I can tell everything that's wrong with you. It's like, that's not a spiritual gift. You're being a jerk and making it sound churchy. But encouragement is a spiritual gift, and it's one we're called to give. We've got to be each other's biggest encouragement.
11: And that's where we'll end this message from Dave and Ashley Willis, speaking at Church of the Highlands in Birmingham, Alabama. on today's episode of Focus on the Family with Jim Daly.
4: What a great message, John. And I want to thank Dave and Ashley for allowing us to share it with our listeners, with you. I love Dave's final point that we tend to magnify whatever we focus on, and we need to be mindful of that. It's really not that hard to change our focus and be an encourager to our spouse and our children. And if you struggle with that, let me remind you that Focus on the Family has a great team of caring Christian counselors that would be happy to give you a free one-time consultation. These are really talented, compassionate folks that can listen to your story, pray with you, and offer some helpful follow-up resources. Here's what we heard from Betsy about her experience with the team. Over the years of raising four kids, I've spoken to your counselors for prayer and received so much support, as well as several helpful books. A few years ago, my grown daughters called Focus for prayer and advice on a situation that involved a family conflict. I was so blessed that they, too, looked to Focus on the Family for counsel. Thank you for being there for all of us. And that's amazing.
11: It really is. What a testimony to God's goodness to use this ministry to make generational impact.
4: Yeah, and we can't do it alone. We thank the Lord for the work he's done through our counselors, and we are also thankful to the families that regularly donate to support the ministry and that counseling work. You're making it possible to help other families like Betsy's. And if you haven't given to Focus, may I ask you to consider doing so. You can do ministry by financially supporting us. I believe that's how the Lord sees it. I will commit to running Focus effectively and efficiently so you can do ministry through it. The best way to help us is with a monthly pledge. 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It's the consistency that helps us balance our budget and plan for future outreach. 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And if you can't make a monthly pledge right now, we understand. We can also send you the book for a one-time gift of any amount.
11: 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I'm John Fuller, inviting you back as we help you and your family thrive in Christ.

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2: Cloudy skies expected today with a slight chance of rain showers. Highs level off around 77. East winds 8 to 15 miles per hour. Cloudy skies again tonight. Thunderstorms likely. Lows level off around 63. Highs level off around 82. Tomorrow, slight chance for showers. And that's your forecast. I'm weatherology meteorologist Kara Foster. Get the latest weather updates online at minnesotadailyweather.com. Right now, 64.
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5: You want to make your home a really welcome place for your kids to have their friends over. And then you get to see what they're like and be the carpooling mom or dad, you know, where you're driving them places and they're going to forget you're there. And they have all these conversations going on. My wife was great with that. And she learned a lot.
0: That's Tim Shoemaker. And he and his son, Mark, join us today on Focus on the Family with Jim Daly. Thanks for being here. I'm John Fuller.
6: You know, John, it is a great opportunity to find a way to communicate truth to your teens on some of those big conversations that you need to have. But today we want to discuss how to get your frame of mind in a place to identify when that opportunity comes, not just on that big talk. We always refer to it as the big talk, but all the other talks that need to be brought up about spiritual development and loving the Lord and how to treat people and all the sacred things that we want to communicate. Mm-hmm.
0: Yeah, we have to be ready, as you said, and we have two great guests to help us understand how to have those conversations. Tim Shoemaker is an author, speaker, and writing coach, and he and his wife, Cheryl, have three adult sons, three daughters-in-law, and 12 grandchildren. One of his sons, Mark, joins us today, and Mark is a campus pastor at the Bridge Community Church in Illinois. And together, this father-son duo has written a book called What to Say and How to Say It to Your Teen, A Parent's Guide to 30 Tricky Conversations. And we'll encourage you to get a copy of that book.
6: Tim and Mark, it's great to have you on Focus on the Family.
5: It's great to be here.
6: Yeah.
5: Definitely.
6: It's fun. This is a great, I love these conversations because I think partly I'm eager to hear about it. I had that posture when my boys were younger. I wanted to know, yeah, how are other people communicating with their children? What can I learn from it? So that's the spirit in which we're providing this discussion today. So when you look at 30 tricky conversations, is the one I just described the number one conversation? Or what would you say is the number one or two conversations when you look at tricky conversations?
5: That's probably not even one that we'd make the book as far as some of the things we have to talk about. There's cultural issues. There's those spiritual issues. There's spiritual life. We want to talk to them about the whole aspect of dating, especially if they're teens.
6: That's, you know, a big one.
5: You know, what does it look like? Why do we date? You know, when are you ready to date? So many different things like that. Their personal habits, their emotions, their anxiety. So many kids are wrestling with that. Some of these things our kids are going to hide from us. They're going to mask it, but they're thinking about it. We need to talk about it.
6: Yeah. Let me ask you this. I mean, we're getting into deep waters already. If a parent listening or watching doesn't have that relationship with their teenager, what are one or two things they can do to turn that ship toward a relationship of trust for that young teen?
5: Boy, if they don't have it, and I'd love to hear Mark's thoughts on that, but to me, if they don't have that, I'd be honest about it. I wouldn't just gloss over it like that isn't a thing and all of a sudden try to be this great friend and I'm there.
6: Yeah, you can't
5: and I'm
6: be
5: listening.
6: Just a friend.
5: Yeah, so I think I'd fess up. I'd have that conversation, say, you know what, I feel like I haven't been there for these things and I want to do better. Mm. And maybe I would even ask that team for some ideas. I would certainly want to talk to some other, maybe some parents. In my case, I'd talk to my wife because she's going to have insight. Say, hey, you know, if I've been missing it. And then another quick thing, Jim, is we have so many distractions, right?
6: Mm-hmm.
5: Maybe I've got a habit with my phone. I've got to put that away.
6: Make time to build the relationship with your son or daughter. Let me ask you this. When a teen breaks that trust, you know, the whole bond is built on trust. Hopefully you as a parent are doing all the right things. But, you know, there may come a time when that teen breaks your trust as a parent. They borrowed the car. Something happened. They didn't tell you about it. I mean, it can be all sorts of situations again. Or they went to the party that you told them not to go to, whatever that might be. What do we do as a parent in that situation to continue to build relationship, but also have the boundaries? Back to it's not being just a friend.
7: Yeah.
6: What do you do, Tim?
5: Reminds me of a time I'd messed up. I was 17. And
6: have you heard the story, Mark?
7: I've only heard the story, but I actually don't know what's like in it or behind it.
5: So I had messed up. It was like the worst mess up of my life to that point. And, you know, I had thought I can get away with it. You know, I'd underestimated the conviction of the Holy Spirit, right? And so then I confessed. I talked to my mom. And then, of course, there was going to be a talk with my dad. But the way my dad handled it was so good. I saw he was disappointed. He didn't yell. But I remember him. We sat around the kitchen table. My siblings were downstairs, you know, and he said, you know what, I don't know if I should hit you or what, Tim. Mm. And in my mind, I'm thinking, hit me. I would feel better, you know, because I felt so guilty. I hurt him. I saw the disappointment. That, to me, was the worst thing. I disappointed my dad. And it turned me.
6: Mm-hmm.
5: He may not have known it. And that would be encouragement for your parents, too, I mean, that are listening. My dad probably went to bed thinking he was a failure, you know, but he instead talked to me about not how bad I was, but Tim, this isn't you. This isn't the you that I know you want to be.
6: Mm,
5: you made a bad choice, you know, and boy, I wanted to build it back. I didn't want to disappoint him again. And so, yeah, that was some experience I had with that. How a dad handled it. He didn't have anything fancy to say. His love came through, not anger.
6: But also his disappointment.
5: Oh,
6: and that's
5: man.
6: Okay.
5: Oh, that was powerful.
6: In the book, you use a scuba diving analogy about these tough conversations. How does that connect to this moment?
5: Well, when you take a dive, you generally have a goal. Maybe you're over a reef. You want to see fish. You want to see shark. Maybe you want to see a wreck. There's always something you really want to do. And that can become the primary reason for your dive, but you've got to change that. Your primary goal on every dive has got to be to come back safely, you and your buddy. And so anything else is secondary. So when I'm down there and maybe my judgment isn't as good, I don't want my first goal to be to find that shark or to find that whatever, because I might make a bad judgment. But if my first priority is to come back safely, me and my buddy, that changes. I might not see what I was hoping to see on this dive, but I'm going to come back safe. Primary goal hit. Same thing with a conversation with our kids. Primary goal. You want to come back from this conversation, these tricky conversations, safe, you and your team. You know, you don't want to be burning bridges. You don't want to be taking shots at them. You don't want to bully them. You don't want to hurt the relationship you want to build it.
6: Mark, and I love that analogy, actually. I'm not a diver, but I can grab the concepts. Yeah. Mark, in those moments when parents have to have that tough conversation about something, a behavioral issue, an incident, whatever it might be, you can't let it go, shouldn't let it go, and need to use it as a teaching point. How do you – now you have kids too, right?
7: Yeah.
6: All under 12, so you're
7: they're
6: right around
7: younger.
6: The corner.
7: Yeah, I'm starting to get into this a little bit more.
6: So it's really good. And you're speaking to us from that perspective, both as the son growing up, under Tim.
7: Yeah.
6: And then the father who's about to enter the teen years with your kids being 12 and under. But in that context, how do you think a parent needs to frame it for themselves as they go into those tough conversations?
7: Yeah.
6: Because it's so easy to come out with conflict. And that then becomes the beginning, potentially, the beginning of trouble in the relationship that could be end in rebellion over, you know, 3-4 years.
7: Yeah.
6: How would you coach a parent to prepare themselves for that? Not just for conflict, but for positive conversation.
7: I think some of it is the mindset going into it, that this isn't about winning an argument or being smarter in that moment. And so it's kind of just come to my side and I'll show it by just proving that I'm right in that moment. And so I think going into it with the objective, like he's saying, of coming back, both of you together, but also what do I want them to really get? Where do I want their heart to be at the end of this? Knowing that this one talk doesn't have to be the full talk. I don't have to move them the entire way in this conversation exactly to where I am right now, but this is a process. And so I think approaching with that mindset, making sure you're praying about it before you go into it, giving yourself time to prep, I think is huge. And really thinking through it, praying through it, talking to other people.
6: Well, what are my goals? What do I want to achieve in this discussion?
7: Yeah, where do I want the heart to be in it? Yeah.
6: It's hard to do because emotionally you're probably amped up because you're upset.
7: Yeah.
6: But man, the better way, think of the Lord talking to people that were antagonistic to him. He is the Son of God.
7: Yeah.
6: And they're accusing him of being of the devil and other things. Think of the patience he needed to deal with these people. Mm. I mean, you have no clue what you're talking about. And, you know, but he never really expressed it that way. You know, he would ask questions. Let me ask you this. I mean, in that moment, a parent can sound like a bully, you know, trying to win the argument, but lose the battle overall. What are some common phrases or habits we shouldn't employ in that moment? Just teach us what

0: mostly dads, but I think sarcasm is a really important one, because I think we go there, it's almost like relief to us to put it in that context.
1: Belittling.
0: What does that sound like, sarcasm toward a teen in a moment of desperation?
1: Oh, boy. It's like, here we go. Okay. Like, mm-hmm. I knew you were going to say that. Some of it is sarcasm, even, I think, of, like, facial expressions, too, where you, it's communicating you're not really listening, and I'm, like, three steps ahead of you. And so that's, I think, what the sarcasm is doing, and it, it then you're just shutting them down, really. Like, and you're really not going to be able to really learn really where they're at, and then what they actually need to hear from you, which is what's wild about that with the sarcasm and some of those conversation killers. It does feel good for us. Sorry, I kind of just jumped in here.
0: No, it's good.
2: No.
1: You feel pretty good about it in that moment, but you're hijacking the conversation because now they think you're not really listening. And I saw this with students a lot, where then it's like, and now I don't actually know where they're at. And now I don't actually know what I need to say and what they need to hear and where to take this next, you know? And so,
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8: weather. Cloudy skies expected today with a slight chance of rain showers. Highs level off around 77. East winds 8 to 15 miles per hour. Cloudy skies again tonight. Thunderstorms likely. Lows level off around 63. Highs level off around 82. Tomorrow, slight chance for showers. And that's your forecast. I'm weatherology meteorologist Kara Foster. Get the latest weather updates online at minnesotadailyweather.com. Right now, 64.
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3: 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Let's resume now with the balance of today's programming.
0: Let's hit some of the positive sides. I like the first one you talk about, pray. You know, I think when we're in the heat of the moment, even thinking of something that happened 3 days ago, as you begin to think of that interaction with your child, with your teen, your energy can come up. So the idea of praying ahead of time might not be the first thing you think about, but it probably is. I would say it definitely is the first thing you should do. Beyond pray, then what's another of the to-dos?
2: Another one is, and I think Mark mentioned it, get reinforcements. See if you can get somebody else to pray for you. You only need one, but get a prayer warrior and say, hey, I'm going to have a tricky conversation. Would you be praying for my heart and for their heart in this conversation? So I think that'd be, and then think about your atmosphere. Where are you going to have this conversation and when? Because you think about it, you pick the wrong place and time to do it, and your conversation just got a lot harder.
0: And so much of that is the opposite of what we just talked about. Put your phone away, resist the urge to interrupt. You know, you, it's the opposite of what we just said, you know. And that's important.
1: Yeah, I love the atmosphere one. How many times that's helped me in our conversations when you talked to me about sex? I still remember we were driving to Wisconsin.
0: You will always remember this conversation.
1: I will. And it was so helpful that we were driving because I could just look out the window the whole time. And
0: you
1: I'm like
0: trapped.
1: Yeah, I was all of a sudden very interested in the countryside, you know.
0: Look at that tree. Yeah. Look at that. Yeah.
1: But it helps so much, you know, and we talk about that in the book and try to offer different suggestions of when you're in different, you know, sometimes it's a restaurant. And I think that communicates something. There's value that is shown to a team.

0: teenager to bring them out and have a conversation there. Maybe it's a walk and you're shoulder to shoulder and you're having that conversation there. There's a lot of different thoughts that we've put into atmosphere.
1: You know, one of the core things, and we've done a couple of shows with Heather Holloman. If you haven't heard those, I'd get the app and go listen to them because she's really good. She's a professor at Penn State, and she talks about effective communication, how to listen, how to ask questions that actually draw people's hearts out, which, again, is another Jesus trait. But for a parent to do that with the teen, speak to the importance of understanding how to engage and listen without being three steps ahead. Don't go there. Just listen. How important is that? How do you do that? Because I've already got the answer, Mark.
0: Yeah. I think it's being a student of your kids as well as you know them on so many different things. And a lot of our conversations here as we're trying to talk through how to have them start with a good question to try to get them to talk about it. It feels a little bit like a softer entrance ramp, too, into the conversation as well. Mm-hmm. We're not just coming in hot with what we want to say on it, but we want to hear where they're at. And as they're talking about it, I'm not just thinking about my objective and where I'm going to take them, but thinking really of the best route to get there based on what they're saying, based on what they're struggling with, based on what their fears are, or maybe their understanding or lack of understanding of the Bible in that situation as they're talking about it. So we're listening for all those things to think about how best to answer.
1: Yeah, that's really good.
2: It is. So I need some help for a friend, we'll say, who feels like during those years, those teen years, there was a loss of respect. My friend needed to be respected. So give me a script for reintroducing the respect that I would like to see in the conversations that we have that doesn't happen. I get the eye rolls, the shutdown, the put down, the
3: Yeah. You know, if you can go back and try to figure out when you started losing the respect, I think that would be an important thing. And sometimes they won't tell you, but if they see that you know it, you realize it, and, you know, somewhere along the line, I lost something. And I want to earn it back. And if you can help me, you know, what is Dad missing? What have I missed here? How can we build this back? But I'd also ask somebody else, you know, if you can ask your wife, if you can ask somebody else who might have some insight, maybe you're going to go to the youth pastor. They might have opened up, and they've said some things, and now at least you can know where to begin.
1: Oh, it's so true. You know, I don't know if it's an idiom, an axiom, whatever. You know, respect is earned. Mark, I'd love to hear from you in terms of how does a father earn that respect rather than just expect it to be given? Because I'm your dad.
0: Yeah.
1: Do so because I told you to do so kind of thing. I mean, there is a responsibility on our part as being the fathers.
0: Yeah.
1: To earn that respect from their kids. Now, people are right now going, what? That should just be given. But I don't think so. I think if you're mistreating your child, you're saying they should respect that?
0: Right.
1: No way.
0: So for me, I think it was a few things, but it's seeing his daily habits, who he was, his character in and out, being real and authentic in all those moments of life. I think some of it, especially as I'm getting into teenagers, I'm seeing he's teaching me and taking time to teach me how to be a man, which means he's passing that off to me, which helps me respect him more because now it's not a fight for me to prove myself to you. When I turned 18, and he made a big deal about it leading up into it, it was this rite of passage night and invited a bunch of men into the room. And it helps me respect him when he's encouraging me on my road to be a man. And he's talking like that to me, but he's got to be living it himself. He lived in a way and continues to that I strive to want to be. As a student pastor, I saw parents and students wrestle with this a lot. And what was so sad is I would be hearing from the students. They wanted to respect their parents. That's what was grieving them.
1: It's like built into their heart to want to.
0: And that was like at the center of what was so difficult for them. So while maybe the parents and me initially, all I'm hearing is the anger at all these things that the parents were doing or the dad was doing that was unfair or whatever, as harsh of a critic as they might have been as of their parent, at the core of that was just a disappointment of who they wanted them to be. And I will say I did see many times parents earn that back, dads earn that back, because they noticed it and they saw and they started new habits. I do think they're forgiving in that way. Not every time, and it might take longer in some situations than others, but yeah. I've seen it. I've seen that be built back up.
1: Yeah, and it's so critical. And, you know, this idea between behavior engagement, if I could call it that, versus heart development. Yeah. And it seems so subtle, but it's so important, because if we're just on the behavioral modification, do this, don't do that, and we're zapping the mice in our teenager, we don't get the heart.
0: Right.
1: They don't understand the whys. And I mean, it is so critical to explain the whys, the heart attitude, and to develop that, because if you can catch that at the front of the fountain, the trailhead of the river, right?
0: Yeah.
1: If you can catch that, then the behavior will come. And the scripture says that, you know, from out of the heart flows your words and your life attitude. So the goal here, I think, for us as parents with teens is to teach the heart, and then the behavior should come.
0: Yeah.
1: As opposed to just concentrating on behavior.
0: That's all of it. And that's one of the reasons why we recommend having follow-up conversations afterwards. It might feel like a relief when you get through the conversation. You're like, oh, good, we did that. But it's not just for the sake of having the conversation. It's the heart, and you want to see that. So a great way to take the temperature of the heart is to come back to it later, and a week later, check in with a really good question. How's that going? How's that new habit you wanted to do? Or how's – because we really do want to see the heart changing in that.
1: So true. You know, another area that we should cover is getting to know the friends of your sons and daughters. But to go out of your way, Jean and I give Jean a lot of credit. She's great. When the boys, you know, when their friends would come over, you know, she'd give them a big hug and say, it's so good to have you at the house. And we think the world of your mom and dad, and all positive.
0: Yeah.
1: And I think that just helps. It helps set an environment. And even with some of that, you know, having conversations with those friends that maybe those friends aren't even having with their parents.
0: Yeah.
1: And you got to tread gently in that area, but it's nice to have that relationship. Speak to the importance of that.
3: You know, I love what you said about with Gene and the kids being there. And you want to make your home a really welcome place for your kids to have their friends over. And then you get to see what they're like and be the carpooling mom or dad, you know, where you're driving them places and they're going to forget you're there. And they have all these conversations going on. My wife was great with that. And she learned a lot.
1: Now, let me ask right at the end here, the perhaps most important question for that parent with their teen. Everything we've talked about, they've winced. Oh, I did bully. I remember bullying. I remember using sarcasm. What I used it as an escape. I didn't know what to do. You know, whatever justification they're giving, and they're hearing this conversation going, man, that's me. That's what I've done as a dad. That's what I've done as a mom. What do they do to reset that with their 15-year-old today? I mean, tonight around the dinner table, what do we do differently?
0: I would start with the apology there and to be able to acknowledge it. And that does go a long way. Obviously backed up by how you live and stuff like that. I'd be careful not to make grand promises of like, I'm never going to do that again.
1: Correct.
0: Or whatever, because then you're just going to add to it when you do mess up again. But I think that humility has a way of tearing down some of the walls of maybe resentment that have built up over time. But that apology goes a long way, I think. And then,
1: I agree.
0: Yeah, what would you do after that?
3: Well, then I'm gonna make sure I remember. So I'm going to write notes. If I'm coming into the house or the kids are coming in, whatever, it's a time to remember, okay, God, help me have the heart. You know, I'm surrendering to you. Holy Spirit, work in me to be the man that I need to be for them, because this is way beyond me. This is about their heart and about their future and about their relationship with God. All of that is on the line, because if we break those communication things with them, they'll talk to somebody, but just not us.
1: Yeah, it's so true. Well, this has been great. Tim and Mark, what a wonderful discussion. And a great book, What to Say and How to Say It to Your Teen, A Parent's Guide to 30 Tricky Conversations. And we barely scratched the surface. Let me turn to the listeners. Focus on the Family is here. We're here to help you and your family to thrive in Christ. That's our goal. That's our mission every day. And we want to equip you, Mom and Dad, as you're raising the future generation. We offer a library of trusted resources, articles, programs like this one, videos, and more. You can find that really in something we're calling Age and Stage. And that's when you have children, 0 to 18, come to the website, find Age and Stage, put in your children's birthday, and we'll send you every week information on how to parent that 3-year-old, that 15-year-old, all the way up to 18. And it is great content for you. And we also have Tim and Mark's wonderful book, What to Say and How to Say It to Your Teen, A Parent's Guide to 30 Tricky Conversations. Very practical field manual that helps you tackle the toughest conversations with your teens using grace, biblical wisdom, and communication that builds trust instead of pushing them away with legalism. 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I think every parent would say yes. And when you make a gift of any amount, hopefully a monthly pledge, that would really help us. 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
2: 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And thanks for listening to Focus on the Family with Jim Daly. 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

0: cloudy skies expected today with a slight chance of rain showers. Highs level off around 77. East winds 8 to 15 miles per hour. Cloudy skies again tonight. Thunderstorms likely. Lows level off around 63. Highs level off around 82. Tomorrow, slight chance for showers. And that's your forecast. I'm weatherology meteorologist Kara Foster. Get the latest weather updates online at minnesotadailyweather.com. Right now, 64.
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1: On behalf of the people of God at Trinity Lutheran Church in Bemidji, I welcome you to this broadcast of our Sunday Divine Service. I'm Pastor Robert Wenzel. 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
1: Cloudy skies expected today with a slight chance of rain showers. Highs level off around 77. East winds 8 to 15 miles per hour. Cloudy skies again tonight. Thunderstorms likely. Lows level off around 63. Highs level off around 82. Tomorrow, slight chance for showers. And that's your forecast. I'm weatherology meteorologist Kara Foster. Get the latest weather updates online at minnesotadailyweather.com. Right now, 64.
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4: 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I'm Mark Eicher, and today we conclude Archives August with a classic message from Dr. Dale Meyer. Later, Lutheran Hour speaker Michael Ziegler and Dr. David Schmidt help us see how Jesus' parables changed as he got closer to the goal of his mission, his cross and resurrection. In a ministry spanning more than 50 years, Dr. Dale Meyer has served as parish pastor, author, teacher, Lutheran Hour speaker, television host, and seminary president. Today's message originally aired in June 2018. Now here is Dr. Meyer.
3: I thank you for joining us. Today, people in many lands are observing Father's Day. Let us begin by praying for the care of children. Almighty God, Heavenly Father, you have blessed us with the joy and care of children. Give us calm, strength, and patient wisdom, that as they grow in years, we may teach them to love whatever is just and true and good, following the example of our Savior, Jesus Christ, our Lord. Amen. What makes for a good father? One of my memories as a seminary student, this goes back almost 50 years. Time flies. One of my memories was Professor Arthur Carl Peepcorn telling our class that he had studied what makes for good parenting. Dr. Peepcorn was a very learned man. So when he said he studied something, we knew he did. He had looked at parents in various situations, but he found only one thing that made for good parenting. That was love. Simply love. Now the question is, how do you show a child, or anyone for that matter, that you love them? My message today is that we show love by spending time with our children, grandchildren, and others. And in that time together, we tell stories. Tell me a story. Do you remember the Andy Griffith Show from the 1960s? Andy was the sheriff of Mayberry, a fictional town in North Carolina. He was a widower raising his son Opie. At the end of every show, you would see Andy and Opie walking down a dirt road with their fishing poles. They were going off not only to fish, but also to spend time together and share their stories. Opie would grow up knowing his dad loved him. To our own harm, these days many of us are not sharing time and stories the way Andy and Opie did. Bernard Bull is Associate Professor of Education at Concordia University, Wisconsin. He has written Digitized, published by Concordia Publishing House. Digitized is very helpful because Dr. Bull examines how our tech culture has changed our lives. Chapter 2 is titled, Cats in the Cradle Goes Digital. That refers to a 1974 song by Harry Chapin. The song is about a father whose son is born while he's away on business. As the boy grows up, he wants to be like his dad. Through the song, the son repeatedly asks to spend time with his father, but his father always answers by saying he doesn't have time now, but later we'll have a good time. At the end of the song, there's a sad turn. The dad has become old and wants to spend time with his son, but now the son is too busy. Sure enough, he grew up to be just like his dad. My father-in-law used to say, they don't learn it from strangers. Dr. Bull gives the moral of Cats in the Cradle. This song remains a warning to parents around the world to enjoy time with their children and to recognize that they are the model for their children. Yet modern life often values that which happens outside of the home more than what happens inside the home. Modern society and its technological innovations create so many ways to accommodate longer workdays and to focus on getting ahead in our careers that we fail to enjoy the God-given gift of family and neglect to take the time to enjoy one another. Whether it's Andy and Opie going fishing, or you working together around the house, showing up at your kids' events, or eating meals together, and eating together without TV on or your phones in your hand, however you do it, sharing time and stories shows your love. Jesus told stories. When Jesus began his ministry, he announced, "The time has come. The kingdom of God is near. Repent and believe the good news." Mark 1:15. What is the kingdom of God? Professor James Veltz of Concordia Seminary says it is the reign and rule of God. That works. The kingdom of God is how God reigns and rules in our hearts. Most of all, the reign and rule of God is about his love for us all. Jesus often taught about the kingdom of God, about God's reign and rule. Sometimes he did it by commenting on current events, like the accident when the tower at Siloam collapsed and people were killed, Luke chapter 13. Or when he and the disciples were admiring the architecture of the temple, Jesus made a teachable moment and spoke about the end of the world, Mark chapter 13. Other times, Jesus preached. He laid out the truths of God in straightforward teaching, as he did in the Sermon on the Mount, Matthew 5 through 7. But very often, Jesus told stories. They are called parables. Some of the parables were made-up stories, like the story of the Good Samaritan who took care of a man beaten by robbers, Luke chapter 10. Jesus' stories always had some contact with real life, with the day-to-day life the people knew. This was the way Jesus taught the disciples about God's love, about his gracious rule and reign in our lives. And still today, Jesus' parables have contact with the day-to-day life you and I live. For example, let's consider the well-known parable of the sower. It's about a man who sowed seed by hand. If Jesus were telling the story today, he would probably talk about a farmer pulling a planter behind his tractor to plant hundreds of acres. As I read the story to you, listen how lavish, or you might think how careless, the farmer is with a precious seed. Listen, a farmer went out to sow his seed. As he was scattering the seed, some fell along the path, and the birds came and ate it up. Some fell on rocky places, where it did not have much soil. It sprang up quickly because the soil was shallow, but when the sun came up, the plants were scorched, and they withered because they had no root. Other seed fell among thorns, which grew up and choked the plants so that they did not bear grain. Still other seed fell on good soil. It came up, grew, and produced a crop, multiplying 30, 60, or even 100 times. Then Jesus said, "He who has ears to hear, let him hear." Sounds careless, doesn't it? Sowing seed on the road and on an outcrop of rocks? My friend Louis is a farmer. He tells me that when a farmer is ready to plant, he programs into the computer exactly where he wants the seeds planted. For example, he programs in 24 rows with 30 inches between the rows. The computer and the GPS make sure that no seed is wasted. But Jesus was not telling this story about a careless farmer, but rather about the lavishness of God sowing his saving word. God doesn't look at whether someone will receive the word or not. St. Paul says, God our Savior wants all men to be saved and come to a knowledge of the truth. 1 Timothy 2, verse 4. So the sower scattering seed on all kinds of ground is not careless. It's the lavish love of God to get his saving word into every kind of heart. However, the disciples didn't understand the parable of the sower. Because the crowd that heard the story had true followers of Jesus and also critics, people out to get him, Jesus spoke cryptically. When the disciples were alone with Jesus, they asked him to explain. That's important. As a teacher, I often slip into stories of experiences in my life. I do that because the story makes a point about the lesson we are covering in class. When I launch into a story, the students stop taking notes and lean back. They think it is entertainment time. No, this story makes a point you need to learn. So, when Jesus' critics had left, the disciples asked what the parable meant. In his explanation, Jesus teaches us that people receive the word of God in different ways. Listen. The farmer sows the word. Some people are like seed along the path where the word is sown. As soon as they hear it, Satan comes and takes away the word that was sown in them. Others, like seed sown on rocky places, hear the word and at once receive it with joy. But since they have no root, they last only a short time. When trouble or persecution comes because of the word, they quickly fall away. Still others, like seed sown among thorns, hear the word, but the worries of this life, the deceitfulness of wealth, and the desires for other things come in and choke the word, making it unfruitful. Others, like seed sown on good soil, hear the word, accept it, and produce a crop, some 30, some 60, or some 100 times what was sown. People receive the word of God in different ways. The critics don't give it a second chance. The devil is there to keep the word from their hard hearts. Other people receive the word enthusiastically, but don't grow in it. Don't stick with Jesus when discrimination or persecution comes for following Jesus. Still others are preoccupied with the things of this world. These people are like Harry Chapin's song about the dad, so caught up in making a career that he didn't give time to his son. In this context, I would say to the godly raising of his son. But the good soil. That's what you and I want to be. To be sinners who receive the forgiving and hope-giving word of Christ. To continue to grow in reverence for the loving rule and reign of God. To be followers of Jesus who produce godly fruit in our lives. May we be good soil in whom the love of God's kingdom grows. But how does this happen, this growth in the reign and rule of God in us? Jesus has a story about just that. This also comes from Mark chapter 4. The setting is that the crowd that listened to the parable of the sower has dispersed. The hard-hearted critics are gone. Now, Jesus tells his followers that his ministry of the word is not spectacular, not something that amazes the world, but the kingdom does grow because God's word works. Listen, he also said, this is what the kingdom of God is like. A man scatters seed on the ground. Night and day, whether he sleeps or gets up, the seed sprouts and grows, though he does not know how. All by itself, the soil produces grain. First the stalk, then the head, then the full kernel in the head. As soon as the grain is ripe, he puts the sickle to it because the harvest has come. It is Jesus who scatters the seed on good ground. You, I, and others hear his preaching and teaching. We take it to heart. Like a seed, his word grows slowly but surely in us. Dr. Veltz says this story is intended to comfort us. He writes this in his commentary on Mark. The ministry of Jesus, especially in his preaching and teaching, brings the reign and rule of God in a way that is simple and mysterious, and leads finally and inevitably to success at the proper time. The narrative is to comfort, to assure those with eyes to see and ears to hear that despite meager appearances, especially initial appearances of unproductiveness, the fullness of God's reign and rule will be achieved. That is comforting. In these days when many people are full of gloom and doom about the decline of the institutional church, God's lavish sowing of love from his word makes all the difference in our lives and in the church. The prophet Isaiah put it this way, as the rain and snow come down from heaven and do not return to it without watering the earth and making it bud and flourish, so that it yields seed for the sower and bread for the eater, so is my word that goes out from my mouth. It will not return to me empty, but will accomplish what I desire and achieve the purpose for which I sent it. Isaiah 55, verses 10 and 11. Tell me a story. I have one more for today's message, and this is another story from Jesus about seeds. Again, he said, what shall we say the kingdom of God is like? Or what parable shall we use to describe it? It is like a mustard seed, which is the smallest seed you plant in the ground. Yet when planted, it grows and becomes the largest of all garden plants, with such big branches that the birds of the air can perch in its shade. Mark chapter 4, verses 30 through 32. The mustard seed, traditionally thought of as the smallest seed, grows into a large garden plant. Don't discount what the word of Jesus is doing in your life and in the church. Says Dr. Veltz, the reign and rule of God in Jesus is not in and of itself magnificent, at least not by normal worldly standards. Its results, however, are magnificent. Great branches result. And all peoples everywhere, the birds in the parable, benefit greatly. One cannot help but see the worldwide spread of the Christian faith as a fulfillment of this depiction. Tell me a story. Let's wrap up today's message by going back to fathers. Taking time to be with your children, to tell them your stories and to hear their stories is an important way to show you love them. Andy and Opie went fishing to be with each other and to share stories. But the father in Cats in the Cradle was too busy to spend time with his son. So, as they say, the apple doesn't fall far from the tree. When the son grew up, he didn't have time for his aged father. Jesus is our Savior from sin and our model for daily life. By spending time with his disciples and telling them stories, Jesus prepared the disciples for what was going to come in their lives. Mark says, with many similar parables, Jesus spoke the word to them, as much as they could understand. He did not say anything to them without using a parable. But when he was alone with his own disciples, he explained everything. Mark 4, verses 33 and 34. Tell me a story, and make sure to share the point of your story. That is one of the most effective ways we can share the wonderful word of Jesus with the next generation. Ted and Chelsea Daring have written Myth of the Millennial, a book about connecting generations in the church. As Jesus told stories to prepare his disciples for the future, doesn't our Heavenly Father's love given to us in Jesus motivate us to tell the next generation how Jesus' word has worked in the stories of our lives? Here's what Ted and Chelsea say. When the word of God goes out, it does not come back empty. You are not alone, nor must you have the exactly right answer every time. God is going to do his work. There is a generation in need of the goodness of the gospel. They are scraping to find meaning in life. Friendships, jobs, and a long line of relationships have let them down. But the gospel will not. This is the importance of what you have to share. Tell me a story. Amen.
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5: Thanks, Mark. Visiting again with my good friend and teacher and mentor, Dr. David Schmidt. Thanks for talking about parables with us.
6: Thank you for inviting me.
5: I want to talk to you today about how Jesus' parables change as he gets closer to the goal of his mission, the cross and resurrection.
6: Scholars have sometimes grouped them into categories, and it's kind of beginning, middle, and end. In the beginning of Jesus's ministry, you have parables of growth, parables of creation, parables showing this generosity of God. But then in the middle of Jesus's ministry, now you start to get parables of grace, parables that have, you know, the lost son that's received back home, the lost sheep that's brought back home. You've got these parables of forgiveness and grace, which is the central message and work of God in Jesus Christ is going to be to bring about this grace. And so this is when Jesus is beginning to reveal his mission to his disciples. And you've got those parables of grace. And then toward the end of his ministry, parables of judgment. I think they're parables that Jesus brings the judgment to bear upon the hearer because he wants them to change. He wants to turn their hearts. This is the last chance before they kill him for them to hear.
5: Let's reflect then on now what we've learned about parables over these last 5 weeks we've been talking about them. So we started with this definition of a parable that it's drawn from everyday life. There's some setup. There's a shocking or startling event, and then some teaching about God's ways and our response, but then also looking at how the parables align to Jesus' own ministry of spreading the word about the kingdom, but recognizing that it's going to lead him to a cross and judgment of God on him that he takes so that he can be that shoot that rises from the stump and start new. So how does this help us understand and receive the parables?
6: On the one hand, I think it helps us really treasure the clarity of the gospel that happened after the resurrection. as Jesus opens everyone's minds to understand the scriptures so that there's greater clarity. And the time of parables, in a sense, the time of parables is over. We speak the clear, beautiful gospel of Jesus Christ to God, to people. There's no need to be speaking of it in parables anymore. Then in the ministry of Jesus, it helps us see his desire to reach out to people using what they understand in a way that awakens them to something more that's going on in his ministry that will be of saving value for them.
5: So in some sense, like you said, there's not a need for parables anymore. The gospel is very clear. God so loved the world, he gave his son that whoever trusts in him, believes in him, would not perish but have eternal life. And yet, especially Matthew, Mark, and Luke, when they wrote down their accounts, they saw fit to include, by the Holy Spirit's inspiration, to include all these parables. So now we can go back to them, and they're not establishing the truth of the gospel, but they're supporting it and drawing us deeper into it.
6: Yeah, you know, as we read them, we think about common life and how God works in common life, sometimes in surprising ways that lead us deeper into an understanding of his will for this world and for our lives.
5: You've been teaching God's people and preparing pastors for a long time.
6: A long time.
5: How does Jesus' way of teaching, how does that influence you, the way you try to bring the mystery of the kingdom of God to bear in your students?
6: Well, I kind of like Dale's reference to that smaller parable about, you know, sowing. The farmer sows the seed and it grows, he knows not how. That is exactly how I teach. I just throw the seed out there and I don't understand how it grows. It's beautiful to see it, though. You see it growing in students in different ways. So the same teaching will be heard in different ways, and you get to stand there and tend that growth and then send the students out, and then you hear from them, you see them at a pastoral conference, and it's beautiful to see the way in which God works at replenishing his kingdom.
5: I'm one of your students. I am one of your students, and I rejoice in the work of God that he's done through you, and how that's now multiplied. How it happens, we know not how.
6: We know not how, but we're thankful that it does, because God's in control of it, and that's the beauty.
5: Amen.
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8: Taught by Jesus and trusting in his promises, we are bold to pray. Our Father who art in heaven, hallowed be thy name. Thy kingdom come, thy will be done, on earth as it is in heaven. Give us this day our daily bread, and forgive us our trespasses, as we forgive those who trespass against us. And lead us not into temptation, but deliver us from evil. For thine is the kingdom and the power and the glory forever and ever. Amen. The Lord bless you and keep you. The Lord make his face shine on you and be gracious to you. The Lord look upon you with his favor and give you peace. Amen.
7: 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I'm Mark Eicher. 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

0: cloudy today with a slight chance for showers. High of 77, east winds 8 to 15 miles per hour. 63 tonight, storms likely. Slight chance of rain showers tomorrow. High temperatures reach up to 82, sunshine mixed with clouds at times. And that's your forecast. I'm weatherology meteorologist Paul Frombly. Get the latest weather updates online at minnesotadailyweather.com. Right now, 65.
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2: We humans believe in barter, bribery, and bargaining, swapping, trading, compromising, and negotiating. God believes in giving.
3: What's in your heart is much more important than what's in your wallet. Pastor Ken Klaus describes the real riches that are yours in Christ. It's Archives August, today on the Lutheran Hour. I'm Mark Eicher, and today we revisit a classic message from Dr. Ken Klaus. Later, Lutheran Hour speaker Michael Ziegler and Dr. David Schmidt discuss how Jesus' parables help us to better understand who God is. Pastor Ken Klaus was Lutheran Hour speaker from 2002 to 2010. He was known for his storytelling and illustrations. Today's message was originally aired in August 2007. Now, here is Pastor Klaus.
2: Christ is risen. He is risen indeed. Because these words are true this day, every day, Christians give thanks for the redemption riches which are theirs in Jesus. We join with the hymn writer and say, let us all with gladsome voice praise the God of heaven, who to bid our hearts rejoice his own Son hath given. We acknowledge what he has done with the words, to this vale of tears he comes here to serve in sadness, that with him in heaven's fair homes we may reign in gladness. By faith, believers know, we are rich, for he was poor. Is not this a wonder? Therefore praise God evermore, here, on earth, and yonder. Here, on earth, and yonder. Jesus is our riches, which are real. Amen. In an attempt to make sure his membership knew something about the faith they were professing, a pastor made it his practice to give a basic Bible knowledge test to anyone requesting membership at his church. Unfortunately, on the very morning such an interview was to take place, the pastor came down with the flu. Since his leaders had sat through a number of these interviews and they remembered most of the questions which their pastor normally asked, they decided to proceed pastorless with the process. One of the leaders asked the potential member, what part of the Bible do you like best? The man replied, the book of parables. Unfortunately, the leaders of the church didn't know there was no book of parables in the Bible. That's why, in ignorance, they asked the next logical question. And sir, can you tell us your favorite parable? The man hesitated, cleared his throat, and slowly began. My favorite parable is... And it came to pass in those days, an Amalekite went down from Jerusalem to Jericho and fell among thieves where the thorns grew up and choked the man. And the Samaritan went on into the wilderness for 40 days and 40 nights until he came upon Mary and Martha, who said, he stinketh, and he gave them 40 pieces of silver. And having stood in the fiery furnace, he got into his chariot and drove along stony ground, which brought forth 10,000-fold. This he did until he came across a man who said, why do your disciples eat on the Sabbath? Won't you come in and eat with me? But he answered the man not. For he had recently bought a field and taken a wife who was along the highways and the byways of Jerusalem. It was there, in that city where sinning was great, he met Queen Jezebel, who sat on the ledge of a window. To one of her servants he gave 10 talents, and to another he gave 5 talents, and to another servant he gave the command, throw her down. And the servant did as he had been ordered. And the servant threw the queen down 70 times 7. And the falling of that queen was great, and the fragments which they picked up from her falling filled 12 baskets full. Before I go any further in this message, I need to tell all the Lutheran Hour listeners that this nonsensical parable is not found in the Bible. Yes, there are a lot of words which sound like they come from the Bible, But nothing like that story appears in Holy Writ. You should also know that I'm not trying to poke fun at church leaders. I'm not. Over the years, I've met non-clergy men and women who knew the Bible far better than I. No, all I'm trying to say with that story is sometimes people may not know the Bible as well as they think they do. As proof, let me give you an example. Here are six commonly known statements which many people believe are found in Scripture. Can you tell me which one is not found in the Bible? Ready? Here we go. Statement number one. Cleanliness is next to godliness. Is that found in the Bible? How about number two? God helps those who help themselves. Here's three. Confession is good for the soul. Four. We are as prone to sin as sparks fly upward. Five reads, honesty is the best policy. The last of the expressions is, money is the root of all evil. Did you figure it out? Were you able to identify which of those common expressions is not found in the Bible? If you said none of these ideas is in God's inspired word, including the one about money being the root of all evil, you would have been right. The truth is, many of us don't know as much about the Bible as we think we do. That is especially the case when it comes to what God and our Savior had to say about money and stuff. Which is why I'd like to speak to you this morning about money and stuff. That's right, this message is about money and stuff and what Jesus had to say about them. I'm relatively sure that what I'm going to say isn't what you expect me to say. I'm relatively sure of that because I'm relatively sure you don't know what Jesus said about such things. In recent months, I've heard a great many TV and radio preachers use a big percentage of their airtime selling holy handkerchiefs, inspirational incense, anointing olive oil, and sacred soil taken from the streets of Jerusalem. Like a broken record, they repeatedly tell their listeners that if they send in a suggested donation, those supporters will receive the spiritual equivalent of a rabbit's foot, which they can use to compel God to give them money and stuff. There are other preachers who refuse to hand out such holy hardware. They tell their listeners to sow a seed offering and submit a substantial donation to support their ministry. Many do so, believing that such an act of devotion will obligate God to help them win the lottery, pull their business out of debt, give them true love, grant their children good dental checkups, and reward their bribery of the divinity with any other thing they might imagine. What foolishness! God has no need of our money and stuff. In the book of Psalms, God says, I have no need of a bull from your stall or of goats from your pens, for every animal of the forest is mine, and the creatures of the field are mine, the world is mine, and all that is in it. Do we need to bribe God to get his attention? St. Paul tells us, God did not spare his own son, but gave him up for all of us. How will he not also with him graciously give us all things? Jesus himself says, if you then who are evil know how to give good gifts to your children, how much more will the heavenly Father give the Holy Spirit to those who ask him? Scripture is plain. God thinks differently. He works differently than we do. We operate under the principle, you scratch my back and I'll scratch yours. We believe in order to get something, you've got to give something. Bosses tell their employees, if you want a paycheck, you need to give a day's worth of work. Parents tell their children, if you expect an allowance, you've got to do your chores. Spouses inform their mates, we can go to visit your family for Thanksgiving, but only if we go to my family for Christmas. We humans believe in barter, bribery, and bargaining, swapping, trading, compromising, and negotiating. God believes in giving. When Adam and Eve sinned, God gave them his promise of a redeemer who would carry their sins. When Abraham was childless in his old age, God gave the patriarch a son. When the children of Israel were in slavery, God gave them a land flowing with milk and honey. When the world lay dying and dead in sin, when we were condemned, unloved, homeless, God sent forth his son, born of a woman, born under the law, to redeem those who were under the law, so that we might receive adoption as sons. The wages of sin is death, but the gift of God is eternal life, which comes to us through our Lord Jesus Christ. That's right. So we might not perish, God gave us a gift. so we might have everlasting life, God gave us the gift of his only Son. The Lord doesn't need our money and stuff, but he does want us. He wants a faith response from those who have been delivered from the conviction and damnation of sin. For Jesus' substitution and sacrifice, God wants our hearts, our worship, our thanks. If you doubt me, listen to Jesus. He said it clearly when he spoke to a woman by the side of a Samaritan well. The hour is coming, and is now here, when the true worshipers will worship the Father in spirit and truth. For the Father is seeking such people to worship him. God is spirit, and those who worship him must worship in spirit and truth. Sadly, humans who make it a regular practice to lie to themselves think Jesus must be doing the same when he says, God wants your soul, not your stuff. Now, don't get all upset when I say we lie to ourselves. We do. For example, if you ask someone, what is more important, your family or your job? Those individuals will, almost without hesitation, reply, family. But the truth is, most people seem to work harder at their jobs, seem to care more about their jobs, and derive greater pride from their jobs than they do their families. You tell me, which is more important? Ask a person what is a higher priority, reading the Bible or watching TV. Although most religious people will say reading the Bible is more important, that's probably not where they put their time. Inquire of any random audience, what is more important, your soul or your stuff? They'll readily reply, my soul. That's what they say. But how many of those folks who dedicate endless time and resources to fixing up their houses will spend a half a minute thinking about their eternal home? You see what I'm saying? We lie to ourselves about the importance of money and stuff. Lying about our priorities is a human habit which Jesus says can be pretty dangerous. That's the point Jesus tried to make to a fellow whose story is told in the 14th chapter of the Gospel of Luke. The chapter begins with the Savior speaking to his followers about hypocrisy, hell, and how to be a witnessing disciple. That's when somebody from the crowd called out a request. Well, not a request, really. The man made a demand. He said, Teacher, get my brother to divide my inheritance with me. Sounds like a reasonable appeal, doesn't it? Of course it does. But let me ask, do you hear in anything the man says any expression of grief, any bit of mourning at the death of his parents? Do you hear him asking about their eternal destinies or how he might be sure he can get to heaven when it's time to die? Do you hear the man express any concern of how the sad news of their parents' passing might be affecting his brother? None of those thoughts, those feelings, are there, are they? They're not there because the man was sick, having contracted a terminal case of affluenza, where his heart and mind were centered on, controlled, and commanded by a desire to get his share of the money and stuff he felt was coming to him. The unnamed man wanted his money and stuff. Indeed, he probably would like to have been given a bit more than the money and stuff which law said would be coming to him. The man

the right time as well. The man sold his crop when the market was at its highest and had bought land when it was at its lowest. The man was good at what he did. And because he was good, he had a lot of money and stuff. Sure, his crops had been blessed by rain and he had been given a suitable number of sunny days, but he didn't worry much about those variables. The man's confidence was in himself, his wisdom, his consistent and successful accomplishments, the money he had managed to accumulate, the stuff he had stored in his barns. Confident in himself, the man had no reason to think things would ever be different. But, at least according to the story Jesus told, things got different. The year finally came when the man wasn't going to bring in a good crop. He was going to be blessed with a bumper crop, a once-in-a-lifetime crop, the kind of crop that other farmers could only dream of. Doing some mental calculations, the first-class farmer realized he had too much crop and too little storage. Being the shrewd businessman that he was, the farmer realized, well, I've got a problem here, but it's the kind of good problem which is easily fixed. He said, I'm going to tear down my small barns and build bigger barns, barns big enough to store all my grain, my goods, my stuff. Then when everything is done, I'm going to say to myself, congratulations, self. You've all the money and all the stuff you're ever going to need. It's time to kick back, relax, to eat, to drink, and be merry. Now, if this was a made-up fairy tale, an animated cartoon, the man's story would have ended with the words scrolling across the screen, that's what he did, and he lived happily ever after. But this story isn't a fairy tale, and the man didn't live happily or unhappily ever after. Jesus finished the story of the rich fool and made his point about money and stuff with this ending. God said to the first-rate farmer, fool, this night your soul is required of you, and the things you have prepared, whose will they be? The man wasn't a fool because he was smart or because he was rich. He was a fool because he thought being smart, making money, and getting stuff was the beginning, middle, and end of life. It's a thought which sounds great until death, like a wet blanket, shuts it down. Of course, you might say, Pastor, that's a story, a parable. You and I both know things don't actually happen that way. Really? Several years ago, construction workers were laying a foundation for a building outside the ancient city of Pompeii. There they found the corpse of a woman who appears to have been overcome by the rain of ash which fell from the eruption of Mount Vesuvius in 79 AD. In the woman's skeletal hands were jewels, perfectly preserved gems. She still held on to the jewels when death grabbed hold of her. She learned the time will come when money and stuff doesn't do the job. Was Jesus' parable a mere story? Years ago, I read a narrative told by the chief accountant of one of the wealthiest men who ever lived, John D. Rockefeller, Sr. Mr. Rockefeller was a very smart, shrewd fellow. You can get some idea of his attitude toward money and stuff from a little anecdote which is supposed to have happened. When someone asked him, how much money is enough money? John D. is said to have replied, just a little bit more. Well, this rich Rockefeller fellow, like all of us, eventually passed away. As his vast estate was being settled, someone inquired of his accountant, just how much did he leave behind? Without a moment's hesitation, the accountant answered, everything. That you are someday going to leave everything behind, including your money and stuff, is a truth which cannot be denied. That's why Jesus wants you to know that having money and stuff is okay as long as it doesn't displace God from your heart. That's right, there's nothing wrong with stuff. But don't, not for a moment, think that being rich in money and stuff can be a suitable substitute for being rich in your relationship with the Savior. Don't delude yourself into thinking that whatever you have accumulated here will be with you in heaven or hell. Don't lie to yourself as did the rich fool. Money, my friends, is not the root of all evil. Love of money, love of stuff, love of anything which displaces God, which overshadows the Savior, which overpowers His grace, which overrides His plans and His life-giving intentions for you, is the root, trunk, branches, and leaves of all evil. If you doubt me, read the scripture. Look at your neighbors. Watch tonight's evening news. Take a close look at the rich, the powerful, the famous, and ask, do these who possess everything the world can offer possess anything of permanence?

0: Who can argue that on the day of judgment, fame and fortune, influence and affluence will be forgotten, and having Jesus as your Savior will be everything? This Lord's Day, the Holy Spirit calls you away from the sinful folly of following money, stuff, anything which says it can substitute, supplant, and supersede the Savior, from any lifestyle which says God is deserving of your leftovers. Today, the Holy Spirit encourages you to look at Bethlehem's lowly manger, Calvary's bloodied cross, and the Savior's empty grave. Behold, and believe on God's Son, who took your place under the law so you might have a place in heaven, who resisted Satan's temptations so you might be given divine redemption, who died so you might live, who lives so you might never die. By the Holy Spirit's power, be given faith in Jesus Christ, God's great gift, your gracious Redeemer. This is the truth of Scripture. That is the message of the Lutheran Hour. Having Jesus as your Savior, as your Redeemer, is real riches indeed. Amen.
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2: Thank you, Mark. I am visiting once more with my good friend and teacher, Dr. David Schmidt. Thanks for being here, David.
3: Oh, thank you for inviting me.
2: I've heard it taught that there are two branches or two kinds of teachings in general that Jesus has for us. One is the work of God, the kingdom of God, and then the other category would be our response to God's work.
3: Yeah, that's a distinction that Klaus Westermann made with the parables, and a distinction that Jim Veltz also made with them, right? You have kingdom parables, and I think he calls them piety parables, or, you know, parables about our human response to God's work.
2: This parable, though, is pretty clearly our response parable. Would you agree with that, the one that we just heard today?
3: Yes, I would, but I do think God's actions are always present, right? And our response is a response to God's action. The last time we did the one with the persistent widow and the unjust judge, right? And so it's a piety parable in that it's about our action of prayer, but our action of prayer is based on our understanding of God and his actions toward us. And so this one, too, is about our actions in regard to wealth, but I think it also has to do with God's actions toward us.
2: Even though we can think of these as two different categories, they're never separated.
3: They're never separated. It's just the emphasis.
2: Why do we have these two categories, and how does this fit with the rest of the narrative of Scripture, the teaching of Scripture, that there's God's action and our response?
3: I mean, God created all things. God has redeemed all things in Christ, and God is bringing all things to their resolution in the new creation. And God is the worker of all things, and so part of the work of Jesus in preaching on parables was to open our eyes to understand who this God is. But once you understand who this God is, you begin to see how that God is using your life, what he's doing for you and what he's doing through you for others in the world. And so I think we're always going to have those two aspects related when you're talking about the spiritual life, because it's a relationship with God and a relationship with others.
2: What is the error that we could fall into if we only focus on God's work and not our response?
3: We will end up having a wonderful, deep, rich, beautiful relationship with a God who loves us and cares for us, but we won't know what to do in this world. We don't have any understanding of our life as God has designed it, our vocations, the things he's called us to do, the ways in which we'd have this treat one another, because it's all about this experience of God's relationship with us through Christ.
2: Well, let's talk about the other error. If we only were to focus or primarily focus on our response, our work, what's the error there?
3: Yeah, so we will be extremely active, extremely busy. We will be doing all of these wonderful things for the kingdom, but we will be so spiritually exhausted and wonder if God even notices me.
2: Yeah, and you get a picture of God kind of like that unjust judge that we talked
3: right
2: about, who's aloof, doesn't really care, and maybe we'll do something if we bug him enough, but right. But he's not a loving, watchful father. So Jesus gives these parables, and the teaching is going to meet our need, whatever we need.
3: Right, and in this particular case, the guy forgot he had a soul. And then God comes in at the very end. He's like, oh, tonight your soul, my soul, I've got all this other stuff. What are you talking about, my soul? Your soul is required of you. Right, and who's going to get all that stuff?
2: Don't forget you have a soul.
3: Right, yes.
2: Yeah, and you've got stuff to do good things with.
3: Correct.
2: And don't forget that either.
3: Right.
2: Amen.

0: Your kingdom, O God, is my glorious treasure. Sung by the Christus Chorus of Concordia University, St. Paul, Minnesota. Now Dr. Ziegler leads us in praying the Lord's Prayer.
1: Lord Jesus, remember us in your kingdom and teach us to pray. Our Father who art in heaven, hallowed be thy name. Thy kingdom come, thy will be done on earth as it is in heaven. Give us this day our daily bread, and forgive us our trespasses, as we forgive those who trespass against us. And lead us not into temptation, but deliver us from evil. For thine is the kingdom and the power and the glory forever and ever. Amen. Receive the blessing of the Lord. The Lord bless you and keep you. The Lord make his face shine on you and be gracious to you. The Lord look upon you with his favor and give you peace. Amen.
0: Jesus is the priceless treasure we do not deserve and cannot earn. His forgiving love is God's gift to us through faith. 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I'm Mark Eicher. 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

0: News on Angelo Bavaro. NASA launched a new space telescope from Florida this morning.
1: It's the next big thing in space discovery. During its five-year mission, the Roman is set to work as a discovery machine, which could answer tons of questions we have about the mysteries of space. What is the universe made of? How does it work? Are we alone?
0: Fox's Madison Scarpino. Crews continue to search for more than 3,000 people missing after massive flooding in Nepal and Tibet. But more trouble could be on the way.
2: Flooding could still be a big concern. Unfortunately, we're talking about rain in the forecast every single day for the next 7 days.
0: Fox Weather's Adam Klotz. President Trump is touting a major agreement with Venezuela he says will allow the U.S. to take control of oil fields with 65 billion barrels of reserves. 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

0: cloudy today with a slight chance for showers. High of 77, east winds 8 to 15 miles per hour. 63 tonight, storms likely. Slight chance of rain showers tomorrow. High temperatures reach up to 82, sunshine mixed with clouds at times. And that's your forecast. I'm weatherology meteorologist Paul Frombly. Get the latest weather updates online at minnesotadailyweather.com. Right now, 65.
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2: The unknown. I'm Angelo Bavaro, Fox News. NASA launched its next generation telescope from the Kennedy Space Center in Florida this morning to help unlock the universe's deepest mysteries.
3: This Roman telescope is said to be the next big thing in space discovery, and we're expecting to learn a lot from it. It happened on time. The weather was good. The SpaceX Falcon Heavy rocket successfully reached orbit with the Roman. NASA says the rocket's engines and side boosters can generate more than 5 million pounds of thrust. It's mind-blowingly powerful. The twin boosters separated from the rocket about 4 minutes into the flight, just as planned. The boosters will be landing back on Earth. And this telescope is just the beginning. Is just beginning its long journey. It will go more than 1 million miles away from Earth. During its five-year mission, the Roman is set to work as a discovery machine, finding, according to NASA officials, tens of thousands of new planets, billions of galaxies, tens of billions of stars.
2: 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Rescue crews continue to search for more than 3,000 people who went missing after massive flooding in Nepal and Tibet. But more trouble could be on the way. Fox Weather's Adam Klotz with the forecast.
4: From Mount Everest stretching all the way across the Himalayas, we are seeing really a lot of that moisture, that humidity that builds up across India this time of year, late August and early September, rolling up over those mountains. And very quickly in some of these locations, absolute downpours can come in. And obviously that ground is still pretty fragile in some of those areas. We could be seeing anywhere from 8 to 12 inches in some of these locations. And that is enough that that'll rush down into some of those low-lying areas. Flooding could still be a big concern. Unfortunately, we're talking about rain in the forecast every single day for the next 7 days as they continue those cleanup efforts across Nepal.
2: The flooding has already killed hundreds of people. Crews have been able to save more than 3,700 people so far. 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
2: Iranian officials are calling for Muslim countries to unite against their, quote, real enemy as the U.S. continues to pressure Iran's economy.
8: Iran's supreme leader, Mojtaba Khamenei, released a rare statement calling on the Iranians to use less domestic production and reliance on the U.S. dollar. Now, his official X account posted, equally vital, is giving special attention to economic growth, boosting production, gradually phasing out the U.S. dollar from playing a pivotal role, and ultimately making resistance economy the central focus, all of which are among the goals of the service-oriented government. This comes as the U.S. naval blockade remains in full effect. U.S. Central Command says as of August 28th, CENTCOM forces have redirected 82 commercial vessels, disabled three, and boarded two to ensure compliance.
2: Fox's Trey Yingst. As the House heads back into session this week, one representative is proposing new legislation that would require influencers to disclose if they get money from other governments.
9: Florida Republican Congresswoman Anna Paulina Luna has introduced the Foreign Propaganda Registration Act. It would amend the Foreign Agents Registration Act, requiring social media influencers to disclose if they get paid by foreign governments.
10: I've talked to many Democrats, and they're frankly tired of what's happening, too, because what you're seeing is the polarization in this country is not organic. It's being manufactured, and it's being manufactured a lot by our adversaries.
9: Luna says her bill will go hand in hand with another piece of legislation that would update FEC laws, requiring influencers to disclose if they're being paid by political action committees or political candidates. Jessica Rosenthal, Fox News.
2: The Little League World Series championship is today in Williamsport, Pennsylvania. Henderson, Nevada will face Curacao. Nevada beat Ohio 12-2 to win the U.S. title, while Curacao shut out Japan 4-0 for the international crown. That title game will begin at 3 p.m. Eastern. On the
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0: Slight chance of rain showers today. Otherwise, cloudy skies expected. High temperatures reach up to 77. Winds out of the east, 8 to 15 miles per hour. Cloudy skies expected again tonight. Slight chance of thunderstorms. Lows level off around 63. And that's your forecast. I'm weatherology meteorologist Paul Trombley. Get the latest weather updates online at MinnesotaDailyWeather.com. Right now, 66.
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0: and we welcome you to the CNC Auto Show. I'm Eric Clements here with host, co-host, Jamie Bridges. We are live at the Coffee and Cars event here at the Judicial Center in Augusta, Georgia. We have a Jurassic Park truck right behind us, and we have a few dinosaurs running around over there. 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We'll have a little special setup here today. We'll have it set up in a way to where if you come by here and sit down and talk to us a little bit about the type vehicle that you have, your name, your number, type vehicle, and how long you own the vehicle, you'll be eligible to go behind us and spin a wheel to win some prizes. 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And that site comes from Kingdom Web Pros. They build websites that will take your business to the next level. And we do want to welcome any of our new listeners that are here. We're going to go ahead and lay a tech tip quiz out on the table today. And here's the tech tip quiz. Buck was building a deer stand deep in the woods when he fell out and broke his leg. And he also broke his cell phone. And then when he was trying to drive out using only one leg, he got stuck in the mud, and he knew it would be days before somebody found him. He had a few Slim Jims in the car to eat, but no water. He had his dog's water bowl, but it was dried. No lake was nearby, and it hadn't rained in weeks. He was, however, able to get water. How? And if you know the answer, give us a call. That's 800-224-9090. 800-224-9090. Give us a call. And we will be talking to some of these car owners. They're running into a little bit of an issue at this Coffee and Cars event. It's kind of a strange situation. They've been doing one here on First Saturday, practically every first Saturday of the month for the last, I would say, 3, 4, 5 years or longer. But this morning, a police officer is pulling in and telling everybody that it's unlicensed. I'm going to get our camera person to shine the light around the lot a little bit and show what's happening. The officer is riding around with his blue lights on, trying to tell everyone that they cannot be here to do a Coffee and Cars event. People are sitting in 69 Camaros, Corvettes, Cobras, and of course they just sit there, talk, drink coffee. There's never been any problem whatsoever. And this morning, he decides that he's going to come in and tell everybody they have to leave. A little frustrating, so we'll see how it goes. We have all our stuff set up, and I may get in a little bit of trouble eventually. So if they haul me off, that's the way it is. I'll just go with that. Okay, Jamie, you ready to talk about some cars?
1: As long as it's not cop cars.
0: Are you a little bit concerned? I really can't believe that's happening. I mean, he's going around with a siren, beeping it at everybody.
1: Well, I mean, we've never had any trouble. To come up and say, hey, you have to leave right now or we're going to arrest you, and I have 10 or 15 deputies on the way to chase you all off. And, I mean, as many times as we've done this event here, I mean, nobody acts a fool. We've never had any trouble. I mean, it's a peaceful family thing. And then for him to all of a sudden come up and...
0: Only lasts for 4 hours also.
1: Yeah.
0: And again, been doing it. I know... I minimum 5 years, probably a lot longer than that. Mm-hmm. I mean, it's just been as far back as I remember. They've met here on the first Saturday. They either meet here or at Carolina Dragway, one of the two. So if anybody has anything to do with the Augusta Police Department, please give us some word on why they're telling everybody at the Coffee and Cars event here to leave, because nobody, there's never been a problem. It's
1: no.
0: always been peaceful, always been fun. People talk about cars for 3 or 4 hours and go home. So,
1: well, I couldn't even get his name off of his vest. Half his letters were wore off.
0: Yeah, well, it is a problem. So I hope somebody listening will
1: call Sheriff Gino.
0: Yeah, call the sheriff and tell him what we're going through, and maybe he'll back off. Because they, if not, everybody on the radio, they might see me hauled off while I'm trying to do a radio show. And that's exactly what I'll do. They'll have to.
1: That does not sound like a good Saturday.
0: Well, if it happens, it happens. Because we're going to have a good show. Okay, now let's talk about cars. Okay, here it is. A growing number of buyers say they're looking for vehicles with real buttons and knobs instead of giant touchscreens. Some are even choosing older vehicles because they still like to see some knobs and some different things because they're easier to operate. Jamie, what do you like on your vehicle? You like the big touchscreen, or do you like the knobs and buttons and
1: no,
0: all?
1: No, give me knobs and buttons. I don't want a touchscreen. I want to be able to manually adjust things. I don't want to have to sit there and try and drive and then beep, beep, beep, beep, beep, trying to control my climate control or radio or anything else.
0: I don't mind the touchscreen for things I don't use very often, like setting up the ADAS system, saying blind spots off, blind spots on, or ADAS system, self-driving, all of that, any of the newer type stuff that you don't use all the time. But my HVAC system and my radio, I want some knobs and buttons because I like to be able to touch them, feel them, smell them, and move them by hand. And because it makes me feel good. Hey, we got a phone call coming in. Let's see who this is. Maybe that'll be somebody giving us some relief here. Welcome to the CNC Auto Show, and what can we help you with?
2: Well, I've got a question.
0: Sure.
2: For a scenario. I've been some advice, and I want to try to answer the tech quiz.
0: Great.
2: Question.
0: Uh-huh. We're
2: Which
0: ready.
2: Which one do we want to do first?
0: Let's go with the question.
2: Okay.
0: All right. And what's the question?
2: I hear the train.
0: Yes.
2: I have a 2023 Ford Escape, and the last place that I took it to have the oil change was about 4,000 miles ago. And I just recently took it to a different place to have the oil change, and they advised me that the bolt, the drain plug, had been cross-threaded,
0: mm-hmm.
2: and now I have to replace the oil pan.
0: Mm-hmm.
2: Is there some way that it can be said that the an oversized bolt, do you have to replace the oil pan? Do you have to take the engine out of the car to replace the oil pan?
0: Well, on that model, each vehicle is a little different on removing the oil pan, and there's a lot of factors involved. Is it all-wheel drive? Is it two-wheel drive? What size engine? Just a lot of other things involved there. So I wouldn't be able to give you an idea what has to be done to do the oil pan. Some oil pans are very, I've done oil pans that cost under $300 before. And we've done oil pans that run $1,500 before. So there's a lot of factors involved in that part. And I believe that I would just go back to the other place. And at least sometimes they might say, we understand and we'll help you. Or they might say, no, we couldn't have cross-threaded it, but mention it to the other shop that it was at and just say, hey, this is what I went through, and are you able to help me? I wouldn't build up too much hope, though, because there's so many things that they'd be able to say, like it was worn and we couldn't have done it like that, and just a lot of different factors. But it still don't hurt to sit down and talk to them and just say, I'd like this done. Now, when you start to get the oil pan done, technicians have books, well, actually computers that they look all this up in. They'll take the year, make, model of your car, actually the VIN number, and they'll put it into the computer, and it'll tell them how long it's supposed to take to replace the oil pan and what has to be done. So your next step will also be getting an estimate on what an oil pan costs. And the answer to the oversized deal, I've seen people use them. I've seen people use them for years. But I call that more of a temporary fix, because sooner or later somebody's going to go to change the oil, and the overdrive and the oversized plug's going to be too large, and it's not going to continue to tighten.
2: Okay.
0: All right. Now, can we pull over just for a second, and you hold on, because when we get back, I can't wait for you to answer that tech tip quiz.
2: Okie dokie.
0: And if I'm not arrested by then,
1: hopefully not.
0: Which is possible.
2: But you hear the train going. You can hop on the train and keep going.
1: There you go. That's a good
0: true.
1: Idea.
0: Well, we're going to be right back with more of the CNC Auto Show.

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12: Slight chance of rain showers today. Otherwise, cloudy skies expected. High temperatures reach up to 77. Winds out of the east, 8 to 15 miles per hour. Cloudy skies expected again tonight. Slight chance of thunderstorms. Lows level off around 63. And that's your forecast. I'm weatherology meteorologist Paul Frombly. Get the latest weather updates online at MinnesotaDailyWeather.com. Right now, 66.
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0: we're back with more of the CNC Auto Show. Live at the Coffee Cars event. Still trying to figure out if we're going to get run off by the cops or not. They're talking to our producers now, so.
1: Yep, it sounds like it's going to be a little tricky, but we're going to go to Valerie and in Augusta, and welcome back to the CNC Auto Show.
2: All right, thank you. And I'll be quick for the tech tip quiz.
1: Uh-huh.
2: Assuming he has enough gas in the vehicle and his air conditioner is working, and you said he has a dog bowl, that if he runs his air conditioner for a little while and put that bowl under where the condensation or the water drips out when running the AC, he can capture some water just a little bit, and hopefully it lasts for a little bit. Although after thinking about it, I'm not quite sure how safe that is, the water will be, but that'll be some source of liquid or fluid for him to consume to hopefully help arise.
1: Tell me your first name again.
2: What? Valerie.
1: Valerie, you are a winner. And that is amazing. Luckily, his truck had AC and plenty of gas. He put the dog bowl under the truck and turned the AC on, and the water condensation dripped into the bowl, and he was able to drink it. The next day, he heard noises. He beeped his horn until somebody found him. And Valerie, you are now considered to be a Tech Tip Quiz winner. Congratulations.
2: All right. Thank you very much.
1: Valerie, do you feel any different?
2: Oh, I feel like a winner.
1: All right. Hey, thank you very much. I'm going to put you on in queue, and one of the producers will pick up and get all of your information and your life history so that it can be in the in some magazines. And we'll be right back. Okay, Valerie was the winner. She answered our Tech Tip Quiz. We really do appreciate that. And we're going to continue to talk about cars, and I still stand the possibility of getting in a lot of trouble.
0: Oh, I don't know. He turned around and walked off again this time. So.
1: Yeah, but it don't sound good. But, again,
0: he's coming after Aaron.
1: Yeah. But we have we've been doing this show here, and the Coffee and Cars event has been here on the first Saturday, every Saturday for many, many, many years. And everybody's just nice and peaceful. They walk around, they talk, they park their cars, they have a good time. And it's always a lot of fun. And I am not sure exactly what is happening today. Nobody has did anything wrong. Everybody's happy. And a person is very, very upset with me about something. Okay, but let's continue to talk about cars. All right, here we go. Amazon self-driving car company Zeus became the first company in the U.S. to receive federal approval to operate a commercial robo-taxi with no steering wheel, pedals, or mirrors. It's just a little bi-directional pod, which you're sitting in there facing each other. Nothing else.
0: That's weird.
1: Yeah.
0: Is this thing like the size of a sidecar or something? That's what I'm imagining, something small and narrow.
1: Yeah, a little small cube. Yeah. And it's bi-directional. So, in other words, it goes forward and reverse the same. I mean, and the person don't care because they're sitting there facing each other.
0: Yeah. That's weird.
1: Well, here's the thing. They're going to start running them in Las Vegas this year. They got approval for that. And they're expecting over 2,500 of those things to be
0: really,
1: yeah, put out over the country.
0: Huh.
1: Yeah. And with all of that, the toothpaste is out of the tube and it's not going to go back in. and they will be, those things will be everywhere.
0: Yeah.
1: So it is coming. Jamie, you look a little nervous. You keep looking over that way like we got major issue going on.
0: I've been trying to find somebody that could get a hold of Sheriff Gino, but apparently he's not answering the phone right now.
1: Mm-hmm.
0: And I couldn't read the deputy's name, so.
1: Uh-huh. Okay. Well, we'll just wait it out and see what happens. And we'll continue to talk about cars. Let's see here. And The next item that I thought was kind of interesting this week that we can talk about has to do with Carvana. They've opened up a dealership. Now, let me know your thoughts on this one, Jamie. What would you like this or not like this? Carvana has opened up a dealership in Dallas that's a little unusual. You don't have to talk to a salesperson. You find the car. You walk around. You find the car you like. You click on the QR code and get all the details about the car, and then you can purchase the car without even talking to a salesperson, unless you want to. Now, if you want to, you can go in and talk to one.
0: You know what that reminds me of? If you walked in the McDonald's and they have the little the touchpad menu board thing, that's what that reminds me of.
1: Yeah.
0: I mean, I guess if somebody had a just doesn't want to deal with a salesperson because, I mean, salespeople have a negative connotation attached to that word now because, you know, used car salespeople. So, I mean, I get it. Nobody wants to be pushed into or feel like they're being pressured. So, I mean, I guess that you're making your own decision without any outside interference. So, I mean, maybe for a lot of people that would probably wouldn't be that bad of a thing.
1: Yeah, I don't have a problem with it. As a matter of fact, I don't have a problem with any store not having people. But I do like to be able to reach somebody quickly if I want to.
0: Yeah. So if they had a call button.
1: Yeah. Kind of like AI. I don't mind talking to an AI phone person. But I like to, if I want to talk to a human, I'd like to say, I want a human. And then, boom, I talk to a human.
0: Mm-hmm.
1: So I think it's good. I think this will be something that's going to be really big, that more and more dealerships will do that. I think that'll free the salespeople up for the people that want to talk a long time, and those that don't want to talk at all, it'll give them the space that they need to do what they want to do.
0: Yeah. Oh, look at the little MG behind you.
1: Oh, wow. That's a Triumph, I believe.
0: Oh, it is.
1: Oh, look at that. Man, that looks beautiful. I love it. You ain't got arrested yet?
0: All right. There you go.
1: All right. Okay, we'll be right back with more of the CNC Auto Show.

0: 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Even one drink could be too many. Don't let a good ride end the wrong way. Ride sober or get pulled over.
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8: It's the next big thing in space discovery. 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What is the universe made of? How does it work? Are we alone?
7: Fox's Madison Scarpino. Crews continue to search for more than 3,000 people missing after massive flooding in Nepal and Tibet. But more trouble could be on the way.
9: 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Unfortunately, we're talking about rain in the forecast every single day for the next 7 days.
7: Fox Weather's Adam Klotz. President Trump is touting a major agreement with Venezuela he says will allow the U.S. to take control of oil fields with 65 billion barrels of reserves. 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
13: Slight chance of rain showers today. Otherwise, cloudy skies expected. High temperatures reach up to 77. Winds out of the east, 8 to 15 miles per hour. Cloudy skies expected again tonight. Slight chance of thunderstorms. Lows level off around 63. And that's your forecast. I'm weatherology meteorologist Paul Frombly. Get the latest weather updates online at MinnesotaDailyWeather.com. Right now, 66.
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0: we're back with more of the CNC Auto Show. I'm Jamie here with Aaron, and we're still waiting to see what's going to happen, whether we're going to get run off or not. To be determined, I guess, but, you know, as we sit here, more and more people are coming in. It's still a, you know, peaceful, organized event, or maybe not licensed, but.
1: Mm-hmm. Yeah, I think the officers are gone. I was just texting somebody else that was may have been able to, well, probably would have been able to help. But I think everything's going to be okay now. It looks like everybody's all settled down. So we'll still have our Coffee and Cars event. And one of the things that we'll be doing at this event is we have it set up to where if somebody comes by here and sits with us for a minute or two and just tells us a little bit about their car, then they're able to walk back here and spin the wheel, and they will win a prize. Now, there's small prizes, medium prizes, big prizes, but they will win something when they spin the wheel. So we have somebody here that is ready to tell us a little bit about their car. And what's your name?
2: My name is Talbert Logue.
1: Talbert Logue. Okay. Yeah. Talbert, what type of vehicle do you have?
2: We have a 1946 Ford pickup.
1: Whoa. 46 Ford pickup. How long you had it?
2: It's been a 14-year project. We've had it going for about 2 years now.
1: Mm-hmm.
2: And running a 5.0 out of a 2000 Explorer.
1: Oh, wow. And, so you did it right then.
2: Kept all the electronics and all the transmission, all the stuff that's in the Explorer is in the truck.
1: Uh-huh.
2: Kept the electronics. We've set it up. It's got power windows, air conditioning, all the comfort creatures of the that you would have in a newer car. So it rides well, independent front end, and full length for the rear end and all. And we named her O-Ring.
1: Lorraine.
2: O-Ring.
1: O-Ring.
2: O-Ring.
1: O-Ring. Oh. Okay.
2: That lady was a dear friend of ours from back South Georgia where we came from, and at the church that my wife grew up in. And whenever I hauled it home from down there, told me, said, Talbert, I'd like to be the first one to ride in that truck.
1: Uh-huh.
2: She died at 96, and I didn't have it going at the time. So whenever we got through with it, I told the wife, I said, we're going to name it O-Ring.
1: Yeah. And, you know, that's one thing that a lot of people don't realize is how much a lot of these cars mean to people.
2: Right.
1: Jamie, oh, yeah. You agree. Most of these have different emotional ties to some event, either a family member or something they had when they were like a teenager or something like that, or their parents had it or something somewhere. There's emotional tie to many, many of these cars.
2: All right.
1: Well, Talbert, is that right?
2: Talbert, that's right.
1: All right, Talbert, you win a spin. So thank you for being here with us the CNC Auto Show. And I hope you win something really big.
2: All right. Thank you for having me.
1: Thank you. We appreciate it.
2: All righty.
1: Okay, that was one that we had. Now, if somebody else wants to come over here and tell us about their car, they can get a spin on the wheel over there. So all they got to do is come over here and point to the seat and sit down and tell us about their car, because we love to hear these car stories about these cars.
0: Spinning.
1: Oh, he's spinning. Okay, he's gonna win something, no doubt. Okay, Jamie.
0: Yeah.
1: You know what I want to talk about now? One of my favorite subjects that I love to talk about.
0: Uh-oh.
1: EVTOLs.
0: There we go. I knew it was coming.
1: All right. I'm going to give my personal update. This is not an exact article update or something like that. This is just my personal update. And this is, we'll start with the single seater. Hey, let me find out. Hey, are you two going to talk with us? Come on. You got cars here? You got a car here? Come on, sit down. I'm going to finish. All right. Okay. We tried. Okay. But this will be my personal opinion as far as EVTOLs. And I'll start with the single seat because that's the more common one that most people, the average person, might be able to, I say, afford. It's still a good bit of money. I like the Jetson one best. It's made in Sweden, or it was born in Sweden. And it sells for about $150,000. And the tricky part is the orders are sold out through 2028.
0: Oh, my gosh.
1: Yeah, you can't get one. If you was to put your order, you can make a deposit right now, but you can't actually buy one.
0: Huh.
1: They were one of the first ones that now everybody's copying. And that's kind of upsetting for them because they come up with this beautiful design that's very maneuverable, very safe, works well. And now a ton of Chinese companies especially are starting to copy this design.
0: Yeah.
1: But still, they're kind of the front runner because they're considered the safety. It's got a ballistic chute on it, and it. But some of the tricky times, we talked about the endurance time. It goes for about 20 minutes, and 25, I think, and it's it goes about 63 miles an hour. It does not weigh much, but it's like that for a reason, so it can fit under experimental aircraft, which falls under another rule, so a person don't necessarily need a pilot's license to fly it.
0: Huh.
1: And they say you can learn how to fly it in about 20 minutes. So very, very simple to fly.
0: Yeah, that's one of those things flying. There's not a whole lot of margin for error. So that no license thing is a little bit scary.
1: Well, you can pull the chute if you have to.
0: Oh, my gosh.
1: You can pull the chute and float to the ground. Now, the eVTOL is my second favorite. It's a single-seater. It's much less money. Now, it's around $70,000 to $89,000. Now, of course, with that, though, you have to pay the tariffs. It comes from China. You have to pay the shipping, some brokers, and all that other stuff. And all that type stuff adds up pretty good. It makes the two-seater, and you can get it within a few months. You could order it right now and have it within a few months.
0: There you go. That's what you need right there.
1: Yeah, I tried riding one of them. I busted my butt on that thing.
0: That's one of those, what do they call those things with the one wheel? It's like a skateboard with one big wheel in the center.
1: Yeah, big wheel. All right. And he's got a $5,000 camera that he's floating around with on there. Yeah,
0: oh,
1: amazing.
0: No. Yeah. That's scary. I'd be afraid to be on that thing outright, let alone
1: it looks like he's doing very
0: camera.
1: Well with it. I did not do good. I'm just glad nobody caught it on video through the shop when I fell on that thing. It was terrible. I'll mention one two-seater that's come out. It's the Air One, and it's around $150,000 to $180,000, and it was created by an Israeli company, and it's a pretty good setup. It's easier to get in and out of, and it's got a lot more range and does a lot of things. So those are my two favorite that we have.
0: Huh. Right. Yeah, and paid a whole lot of attention to those besides talking to you.
1: Well,
0: it makes me nervous being off the ground.
1: Yeah. Well, I flew for many, many years. I had an airplane for many, many years. I love flying, and I'm keeping track of those because they're getting better and better every single day. And some of them is coming down in price.
0: Huh.
1: Don't know if they'll ever reach my price range or not. Which,
0: well, you know, anything new comes out, there's always going to be little hiccups with it.
1: Yeah.
0: And that's one of those things that needs time for all the bugs to work out.
1: Okay. So all right. Sit down and tell everybody. Yeah, okay.
0: Oh, you were already on camera. You might as well.
1: All right, we had a person come over here and said that they are going to let everyone stay here at the Coffee and Cars, but when they leave, do not spin your tires. And if I'm not mistaken, that has been an issue at some Coffee and Cars events, is that everything is very safe during the event, everybody's happy, but when they leave, they get a little rambunctious. And I think there was some discussion on if the vehicles have been sitting here for a period of time, the tires are cold. They don't have as much traction when they're cold. So when they punch down on that thing, many times they can slide sideways.
0: Ease off that foot a little bit. That's all that is.
1: Well, what they're saying, and I think that's fair enough, is to just let everybody know not to spin your wheels when you're leaving. So those that are here and listening can know not to drive off extra fast and cause any problems when you're pulling out. This is a pretty large Coffee and Cars event. I see cars back as far as I can see, Camaros, Rat Rods, Cobras, three Cobras sitting right in a row, all types of trucks and Corvettes and just

0: Where'd you get that talent from?
1: I'm not sure. I just kind of.
2: Hey, that looks cool. I'm going to go do that.
1: Yep.
2: There you go.
1: Basically it.
0: Yeah. And this is Will Andrews. And Will, the vehicle that you have now, what year model is it and what type engine? And I know it goes fast because I've heard people that have rode with you that are still terrified.
1: It's a 1951 Chevy 3100.
0: Uh-huh.
1: I put it on an S10 frame, put a 6.0 LS in it, supercharged, 4L60.
0: Wow.
1: Got 410 gears in the rear. Wilwood brakes all the way around. And it's a built little street truck.
0: Uh-huh. Little street truck.
1: Yep.
0: It's a fast street truck. Well, I tell you, you got a great talent. What other vehicles do you have on top of that one?
1: I got a 64 Impala. I got a Cadillac. I got a Mercedes diesel. I got a four-door cat eye that I'm bagging. Got a four-door dually.
0: Okay. And you go to a lot of car shows.
1: Yes.
0: And you win a lot of trophies.
1: Sometimes.
2: Awesome.
0: Will, we're going to take a break, but you get to go take a spin and win something really good. Thank you for joining us. And we'll be right back with more of the CNC Auto Show.
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2: Slight chance of rain showers today. Otherwise, cloudy skies expected. High temperatures reach up to 77. Winds out of the east, 8 to 15 miles per hour. Cloudy skies expected again tonight. Slight chance of thunderstorms. Lows level off around 63. And that's your forecast. I'm weatherology meteorologist Paul Frombly. Get the latest weather updates online at MinnesotaDailyWeather.com. Right now, 66.
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0: NC Auto Show. We have the all clear to stay and finish our show here. Coffee and cards is good to go.
1: Yes.
0: The cops didn't let us know that we were good. They just left. Apparently we're good. So we're not going to jail today, Aaron. We're fine.
1: No, that worked out okay. I could hear him saying, "I'm taking him to jail."
0: That's not a good Saturday.
1: No, that would have been a little bit tricky.
0: But yeah. That,

0: we're okay now. They said not to spin wheels when we're leaving, and I think that's fair enough. I don't see any problem.
1: Yeah, no.
0: We have David Hill. David, put on your headset. All right. Okay, David, you might have to turn that around. Yeah, there you go. So your mic will be right there. Okay, now, we have David Hill here. And what we're doing is if you're at the Coffee and Cars event, if you come over here and just tell us a little bit about your car that you have, your name and type car, you get to take a spin on the wheel to win a prize. And one person just won 4 baseball tickets.
1: Yeah, that was awesome.
0: With parking.
1: Yeah, heck yeah. That parking's a big deal.
0: Yep. David, tell us a little bit about your car and how long you had it, things like that.
2: Well, actually, I got 2 of them here that I put together. And the last one is a 68 Ford truck.
0: 68 Ford truck?
2: Yes, sir.
0: All right.
2: It's a complete frame-off restoration.
0: Ooh.
2: And I put the late model Coyote motor in it, the Gen 3.
0: Oh, my goodness.
2: With the 10-speed transmission.
0: You went all the way with that one, then.
2: All the way.
0: Yeah.
2: Yeah, it's got the Crown Vic front end on it. And it's there.
0: Now, is that which one?
2: The blue one.
0: The blue. Wow.
2: Yes, sir.
0: That is amazing. Beautiful. Well, that is great. How long did it take you to do this?
2: Well, that's part of, kind of ashamed to say. I like fooling with cars and stuff. It's kind of my hobby, but it actually got about 10 years in it.
0: 10 years?
2: Yeah, mainly just whenever I could get a few dollars and work with it and find some parts that I wanted. And it just ended up taking longer than I wanted to.
0: It's called delayed gratification.
2: Yes, sir. It's like giving birth to a child, I guess. The 9 months is agony, but the reward of it is great.
1: Yeah. There you go.
0: Well, that's what I was going to ask you. Okay, it took you 10 years off and on, and I realize that you'd go through sections working on it and sections not. But was it worth it?
2: Yeah, now it is.
0: At the time, you wasn't sure?
2: Yeah, several times I was wondering, what have I done? And you almost feel like I wish I hadn't started this project.
0: Now, was this in your garage or at home?
2: Yeah, I got a shop. I used to be in the hay business, and I built a pretty good shop for my hay equipment and stuff. But I got out of that and started my hobby of old cars and just working on them. So.
0: Well, that is great. Well, I tell you, we really appreciate you being here. And, you know, you get to take a spin on the wheel over there now.
2: All right. Well, that sounds good.
0: All right. Hey, thank you, David, for being here.
2: All right.
0: Enjoy talking also.
2: Yes, sir. You too.
0: Okay. That was David Hill. And he's got a 68 Ford truck. And he's going to take a spin on the wheel that we have
1: all
0: over there. Thank you. And if anybody else is here that may want to come tell us a little bit about their vehicle, they can come by, talk a little bit. And then after we talk, they can go over to the thing and spin the wheel. And it worked out. It worked out good.
1: Yeah.
0: It got some good prizes. Not like a new car or anything like that.
1: Oh no, those baseball tickets are pretty awesome, though.
0: Yeah. Okay, Jamie, we did talk about the EVTOLs, right?
1: Yeah.
0: Okay. Now, something that, in my opinion, kind of goes a little bit hand in hand with them because I keep track of these also. I love them, and I have a desire to get one of these. And I know I feel like a lot of people's going to have them one day. I mean, in about 5 years, there's going to be millions of them running around all over the place. That's humanoids. They're going to be here. All right. So I'm only going to mention one right now. There's probably 4 or 5, a handful of them that I feel like are out there that are going to be front runners right now. Unitree and a few, several others. And some of them are designed mostly for factory use. They're not going to be sold to individuals to use. Now, Unitree, you can buy it right now. You can, but to get one that will actually do stuff, they're a fair amount of money because they have to kind of custom program them. One day you won't have to do that. You're going to be able to get them at a pretty good price that'll still do stuff. But my favorite right now and the one that I'm looking forward to seeing more of is the Tesla Optimus. That is going to be a big-time front-runner in the market, and it's, they're kind of designed for a lot of factory work, but also they're going to be making them where they can do common tasks like household work and just quick things around your house and lifting things for you, caring after people. they're going to be able to do a lot of stuff. Now, right now, their target price is $25,000 to $35,000.
1: Yeah.
0: I think it's going to go way up from that, personally.
1: Oh, yeah. The more they do, the more expensive they'll be.
0: Yes. I think that by the time it comes into production, they're going to be wanting them to do a lot more than they do right now. And they're going to sell for more money. But I do feel like that they will be mass-produced in a way to where there's going to be millions of them. Millions.
1: Yeah. That's a little creepy.
0: I think they'll be almost as common as a car. Everybody that, just like having a car, people will have an actual humanoid.
1: Yeah.
0: Of some kind, either Tesla or a different kind.
1: I don't know. I just think about that Will Smith movie, the iRobot with the robots.
0: Yeah.
1: And then they become self-conscious, self-aware, and then for the good of humanity, we're going to, you know, put you all in a little box so you stay safe. And I don't know. It's just creepy.
0: Yeah,
1: the whole thing is creepy.
0: Well, we'll see how it looks.
1: We'll see.
0: There's a lot of things involved there. They're already available, but you're not able to really, you're not able to have one yet because they're going to be using them in the factories first.
1: Yeah.
0: And mostly SpaceX and Tesla and different places, they're going to be using them there. And then once all those positions are filled, they're going to make them available to the public as far as other people being able to purchase them.
1: Coming soon to home near
0: you. Yeah, coming soon. Yeah, and I think it's going to be here a lot faster.
1: Yeah. Uh-huh. I think we have somebody behind us that wants to take a spin on the wheel.
0: Oh, we got a minute. So let's come over. Matt, I am so glad you said that. Hello there. You can put the headset on.
3: Oh, yeah.
0: Yeah, just pop them on there. All right. Tell us your name and the type vehicle. We've got about a minute.
3: Hi, I'm James Aldrich.
0: Uh-huh.
3: And I've got a 93 Mustang Cobra.
0: 90 and a beautiful one at that, because I know I've seen it.
3: Yes, sir. Thank you.
0: Mustang Cobra. And tell us what color yours is.
3: Ford calls it vibrant red.
0: And how long have you had it?
3: About a year and a half now.
0: Year and a half. Okay. Yep. All right. You've been attending a lot of car shows?
3: Oh, yeah.
0: Are you part of the Mustang Club?
3: I'm the president of the Mustang Club.
1: I knew you looked familiar.
0: Yeah, and if I'm not mistaken, we'll real quickly mention this. What's coming in 2028?
3: We got that national show coming up, yeah.
0: And that's going to be in Grovetown, Georgia, right?
3: No, that's going to be at the CA as a PAC.
0: Where now?
3: In Evans.
0: Evans.
3: Yeah.
0: Oh, that's right. Yes.
3: That's right, yeah.
0: Yes, it is.
3: Yep.
0: And that's going to be a big, big, big deal.
3: Yep.
0: And the CNC Auto Show and CNC Automotive is going to be big-time sponsors.
3: Yes, sir.
0: We look forward to it, too.
3: We definitely appreciate it.
0: Thank you. And you'll get to spin the wheel back here.
3: Okay, good deal.
0: All right.
1: Awesome.
0: Well, we're going to close this hour out of the CNC Auto Show. And we're live at Coffee and Cars. We did not get arrested. And a big thank you goes over to our co-host, Jamie Bridges.
1: Oh, yeah.
0: And our producers, Mason Rogers and Mariana Lopez. And we want to say thank you to Austin Blackstone also. He's back there running the wheel. And we'll see you shortly. And we're going to pull the garage door down on this show.
1: Yep.
0: But we're going to open it back up shortly on a totally new show. We'll be right back very soon.

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1: Rocket liftoff. I'm Roxanne Evans, Fox News. NASA launched its newest $4 billion space observatory from the Kennedy Space Center today. Fox's Madison Scarpino reports.
2: The Nancy Grace Roman Telescope is as big as a tour bus. It's as heavy as a T-Rex, according to NASA officials. It's kind of like a giant digital camera, and experts are saying it's the next big thing in space discovery. During its five-year mission, the Roman is set to work as a discovery machine, which could answer tons of questions we have about the mysteries of space. NASA officials say the telescope will help bring humanity closer to finding out some things like, what is the universe made of? How does it work? Are we alone? Former NASA astronaut Butch Wilmore tells Fox, the Nancy Grace Roman is leaps and bounds beyond our current space capabilities, which he says are already substantial.
1: The launch comes after NASA canceled plans to save its Swift Space Telescope, which will burn up in the atmosphere later this year. Iranian officials are calling for Muslim countries to unite against their, quote, real enemy, as the U.S. continues to pressure Iran's economy. Fox's Trey Yingst in Tel Aviv, Israel.
3: Iran's supreme leader, Mojtaba Khamenei, released a rare statement calling on the Iranians to use less domestic production and reliance on the U.S. dollar. Now, his official X account posted, equally vital, is giving special attention to economic growth, boosting production, gradually phasing out the U.S. dollar from playing a pivotal role, and ultimately making resistance economy the central focus, all of which are among the goals of the service-oriented government. This comes as the U.S. naval blockade remains in full effect. U.S. Central Command says as of August 28th, CENTCOM forces have redirected 82 commercial vessels, disabled three, and boarded two to ensure compliance.
1: Last week, the Trump administration announced new sanctions against Iran and its partners. 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
4: History isn't just in textbooks. It's the story of us, the United States. 2026 marks 250 years of America. And throughout the year, Bill Hemmer takes listeners on a journey through the 250 most impactful moments in American history. 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
1: The jury in the Lindsay Clancy trial break for the weekend. The trial over Clancy's killings of her three young children resumes next week.
16: Lindsay Clancy's lawyer, Kevin Reddington, was asked how confident he was that the jury would return a not guilty by reason of insanity verdict.
17: I don't know what a jury's going to do, so I'm not going to say, oh, yeah, I'm confident. No, I have no idea.
16: So according to Reddington, the jury's first question was to review two bags of prescription pill bottles and a knife that was allegedly used during Clancy's attempted suicide. Clancy's defense argues that she was in a state of psychosis and that auditory hallucinations told her to kill her children and herself. The prosecution argues that Clancy planned the killings because she wanted to kill herself and decided to kill her children out of love, thinking that it would spare them pain.
1: Fox's Nate Foy. New State Department information shows the vast majority of Americans missing after the Nepal floods remains unaccounted for. Here's Fox's Gurnal Scott.
18: State Department spokesman Tommy Pigott on ABC's This Week said the U.S. is in regular contact with officials in Nepal about how best to lend aid. For now, the fate of the Americans that remain missing is largely unknown.
19: We are currently unaware of any U.S. citizen deaths at this time. The highest priority, getting accurate information from the region, a hard region to reach at the best of times, made even more so by the devastation and the remoteness that we see.
18: Last week's flash flooding disaster has reportedly left hundreds dead in the region with thousands more still missing. A resident of the area described the devastation, saying nothing is left. Gurnal Scott, Fox News.
1: The Little League World Series Championship today in Williamsport, Pennsylvania. Henderson, Nevada will face Curaçao after both teams won their respective championship games. The title game begins at 3 p.m. Eastern. I'm Roxanne Evans, and this
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10: Cloudy skies expected this afternoon with a slight chance of rain showers. High temperatures reach up to 77. Winds out of the east, 8 to 15 miles per hour. Cloudy skies expected again tonight. Slight chance of thunderstorms. Lows dip down to about 63. And that's your forecast. I'm weatherology meteorologist Paul Frombly. Get the latest weather updates online at MinnesotaDailyWeather.com. Right now, it's 66 degrees.
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11: Investment banker, consumer advocate, analyst, trader. Chris Markowski is the watchdog on Wall Street.
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20: Okay, welcome everyone. Welcome to the Watchdog on Wall Street show. And I got to let you know up front, today was preparing for today's show was extraordinarily difficult. Piles and piles and piles of stories and information and trying to organize it all because there's a lot of very complex topics. There is an ungodly amount of misinformation that's being pushed out in the press in regards to our country, our fiscal situation, direction. And I'm going to do everything I can to break it down. I'm going to try to use every skill that I have acquired throughout my career to do this, because if you look at my office right now, stacks of papers, piles here, there, and everywhere. I'm a paper guy. I've got to print stuff up, and I'm going to try to organize it as best I can. But I also have to let you know, many of the things that we're going to talk about, and in particular, right off the bat, are scary. Quite frankly, it's scary. The debt situation, the numbers that we're going to go over. And I know, I'm in radio. Numbers are difficult when it comes to radio. It really is. However, I'm going to turn it around. Okay? All is not lost. As dire as some of these things that we're going to go over, many of the things we're going to cover on today's program, all is not lost. And I'm going to remind everyone, you know, what Ben Franklin said when he walked out of the Constitutional Convention. It's a republic if you can keep it. Okay, I'm going to go over, I've compiled a whole bunch of numbers and facts. Try to pay as close attention as you can. Over the last 10 years, U.S. federal government tax revenue has increased 65% to $5.3 trillion. Government spending has increased 96% to $7.3 trillion. I mentioned this on the podcast, and people called me a liar this past week. I don't lie. This is the one show. This show, my podcast, that you can go to, and it's nothing but facts. No way the national debt doubled in the past 10 years. Oh, yeah, it did. Trump 1, Biden, and then Trump 2. Another bit of information. $4,000 and growing per American. That is how much interest we are paying on our debt. Per American, per year, per American. So if there's a family of four, you're paying $16,000 per year just on interest. Just on interest. No ballrooms, no bombs, no roads. Interest on our debt. July's numbers. Federal government brought in $334 billion. Spent $766 billion. As it stands right now, the people say they're not paying enough taxes. Americans spend more on taxes now than they spend on food, clothing, and housing, to put that into perspective. Republican Party was supposed to put forward spending cuts before they left for the August recess. Republican Senator Tom Tillis of North Carolina tells reporters, it's not a popular winning issue in the election, even though it's the right thing to do. Yeah, they dropped plans to make hundreds of billions of dollars in spending cuts because, hey, swing district Republican lawmakers worried about voter backlash. What does this all mean? We're seeing things that are happening within the bond market. We're seeing the Treasury Secretary out and about and doing various different interviews. Last week, Treasury Secretary did an interview on CNBC with Sarah Eisen, and it was an absolute train wreck. An absolute train wreck. I'm going to go through some of the comments that he said. You know, he said the spike in oil at the time was something he didn't understand. He said the free market is mispricing U.S. bonds. That's why he wants to manipulate the bond market. Now, I've said for some time we're not really, you know, capitalist anymore as a nation. So you're going to manipulate markets and you're going to claim to be a capitalist? Here's another one, and I want to explain this to people because they keep talking about how tech money, the tech spend in regards to AI and chips and what have you and data centers and all that good stuff is crowding out money that would be going into sovereign debt. And I'm here to tell you that is the biggest bunch of, how shall I put it, bovine caca. How's that? That is a male bovine caca. Translate that. That is the biggest bunch of male bovine caca I've heard of in a long time. Insurance companies, banks, pension funds that have to put money into sovereign debt can't all of a sudden say, hey, you know, we're not going to do that. We're going to go out and we're going to buy tech debt. He said, and I quote, there's nothing magic about $40 trillion in debt. And all we need to do is get those tariffs back and we'll be okay. We've had countless people come out in front of the microphone saying that we can grow our way out of the debt situation we're in. Did you happen to see the latest quarter of GDP growth? 1.5%. Again, we haven't had dynamic growth here in the United States since the Reagan and Clinton administrations, and we're nowhere near it. When asked about the jobs numbers, he's all the, you know, because the weak jobs numbers, the jobs numbers are noisy. He says they're noisy. He says we don't need to provide as many jobs because we have gotten rid of illegals. And the best way I can try to explain what he said there is like, hey, you know what? I got a restaurant, and we're losing customers. We're losing customers, so we're going to remove half the tables and bar stools in the restaurant so we don't need as many waiters. Again, it made no sense whatsoever. So, a couple things that the Treasury Secretary has done over the past week, and you saw some short-term movements in the long-term bonds. This Operation Twist that he got involved with, where he's going out and he's buying bonds that are priced, that were priced during COVID. So there's a low interest rate there, okay? And again, I'm going to be honest with you. The worst move by a Treasury Secretary in the history of the planet was Janet Yellen. Janet Yellen not going out and refinancing all of our debt when interest rates were ultra low. The dumbest thing of all time. But now we're buying back those bonds with new debt and paying a higher interest rate on this new debt. And this new debt is short term. And I'm going to put it to you this way. Let's pretend that you have, would you do this? You have a 30-year mortgage at, let's say, 3% that you got during COVID. Would you go out and refinance that 30-year mortgage with, I don't know, a two-year mortgage at a higher interest rate? No, you wouldn't do that. The reason why the Treasury Secretary is doing that is because he wants to eliminate long-term debt off the market to make it more scarce, because certain institutions, like I said before, insurance companies, pension funds, banks, they have to buy it to artificially push the rate down. I described it best this week when it comes to what the Treasury Secretary is trying to do. And again, what the Federal Reserve has been doing for a long time with quantitative easing, printing money, the reason why we have inflation. When I was a kid, my brothers and I, and maybe many of you did this as well. You ever go out, you know, you're swimming in a lake or you're at a pool somewhere and you have some ball, like a beach ball or a soccer ball, and you play a game to see who can try to take that ball and bring it to the bottom. And you can try as much as you can, swimming as hard as you can, trying to get it down there. Eventually, what happens? The ball slips out of your hand, and it goes screaming up to the surface. That, in essence, is what the Treasury is doing and what the Fed is doing when it comes to interest rates right now. Again, here's some more numbers, okay? In the next 12 months, $8 trillion, with a T, $8 trillion of treasuries need to be rolled over. The average coupon on that is 3.3%. Right now, the 10-year yield is at, what, give or take, 4.7%. So, rolling that $8 trillion today at the current level is going to add $112 billion in annual interest costs. And that's even before you factor in the interest burden on the ongoing $2 trillion annual deficit. People, if you think I enjoy talking about these numbers, you're crazy. You're crazy. I don't. I don't like it one bit. And like I've said here on the program, one big see I told you so moment after another here on the program. What are the alternatives? What can possibly be done? Well, the only thing that they can do, print more money. Print more money, which they've been doing since the turn of the century. Print more money. What has that done? What has that done to the value of the currency? What has that done when it has come to inflation? We've already gone over this here on the program. Again, if you've been following us and what we've been doing at Markowski Investments and what we've been talking about here on the show, going back 26 years since we started this program, we've prepared you for this. We've explained to you that the only way you beat this as an individual investor is to outrun it. You know that old saying, it's not a sprint, it's a marathon. No. No, it's a sprint. All the garbage that all the financial planning firms and Wall Street and everybody out there talking about their 60-40 portfolio and how it should be structured has been dead wrong. You've lost. Oh, yeah, your portfolio might be up a little bit, but when you place it against inflation, you're treading water, man. You're barely getting ahead. This is the reality of the terrain. Okay? People listen to this program and they're like, geez, it's depressing. People, I would love to tell you something else. I would love to tell you that Congress is going to get together and they're going to make cuts. They're going to utilize Rand Paul's six penny program, and they're going to cut 6 cents from every dollar of government spending. And within 10 years, we're going to have that budget deficit down to zero. But they're not. They're not. So what? What am I going to do? Am I going to yell and complain about it here in the program? Well, I'm going to let you know about it. And I am going to prepare you, and I'm going to prepare my clients accordingly. Have to take a break. A lot more on the program. 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
1: All right. One more thing I have to touch on, because, every day I put out several podcasts, various different topics, got some blowback. But, well, you know, the Secretary of Treasury, he's got this account and he's been putting money away. He's got almost $1 trillion. He could buy up the bonds. Okay. Where did that money come from? Where did that money come from, this trillion-dollar bazooka that he's got? It came from tax dollars and also borrowed money. It's basically like you saying that you taking a part of your salary and saving it, and then also taking a cash advance on a credit card or borrowing money, paying interest on that money, and calling it saved money. All it is an attempt to take inventory off the market to artificially suppress rates. That's it. They mentioned, because it sounds scary, bond vigilantes. Well, all anybody, and this is one thing, again, people fail to understand. The stock market is minuscule compared to the bond market. Minuscule. The most important numbers in finance is what is the yield on the 10-year and 30-year treasury. Not NVIDIA, not Apple, not Microsoft, nothing. Not oil prices. The most important financial numbers that exist, because we are the world's reserve currency for now, is the yield on the 10 and 30-year treasury. Anyway, why I talk about this? Because I let me be honest with you. People get angry with me. I get constant emails all the time. Why are you talking about this? You're hurting this party. I'm not a member of any party. I am a free market capitalist conservative. We're few and far between. Okay, we really are. We are an endangered species in today's day and age. I speak out on these things because I believe I'm called on to speak out on these things. And anybody's been following this show, like I said, for 26 years, been following my writing, my columns going back 30 years, what we've done at Markowski Investments, the calls that we've made. Again, it's contrarian. Oftentimes, maybe the wrong word, contrarian. It's against the tide in regards to what's popular or populist. And populist ideas, quite frankly, have become very much in vogue and dangerous. Got a lot more we got to cover on the program today. Yeah, will the stock market crash? That's the big question. Will it crash? I'm going to get to that as soon as we get back. 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And that means everyone, okay? 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We'll be back.
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8: News, I'm Roxanne Evans. A deadly shooting at a rave in Switzerland. A woman is dead and 5 injured. A manhunt now underway. The Nepal death toll climbs to over 800. Thousands are still missing as rescue teams battle dangerous conditions, including the threat of rising waters.
9: All this happening in the midst of monsoon season. Officials warn additional rainfall could severely hamper rescue efforts.
8: Fox's Marianne Rafferty. A South Carolina officer is dead, a second injured. The officers responding to a domestic dispute in Columbia. The suspect is dead. And a NASA success.
10: 3, 2, 1, ignition and liftoff. Go Falcon Heavy and go Roman Space Telescope.
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15: Cloudy skies expected this afternoon with a slight chance of rain showers. High temperatures reach up to 77. Winds out of the east, 8 to 15 miles per hour. Cloudy skies expected again tonight. Slight chance of thunderstorms. Lows dip down to about 63. And that's your forecast. I'm weatherology meteorologist Paul Frombly. Get the latest weather updates online at MinnesotaDailyWeather.com. Right now, it's 66 degrees.
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0: The only man who is taking on the Wall Street establishment. 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
1: Oh, that's a yacht rock song, hey, right there, without a doubt. Anyway, welcome back. It is the Watchdog on Wall Street show. I'm going to remind everybody out there, you go to our site at watchdogonwallstreet.com. I don't want you to be intimidated. You do your homework on us. You see who we are, what we're doing. We're not the firm out there that will say no to you. You need help. You need help, we're going to help you. We don't have account minimums. Three decades. We started out that way. We're not going to do that. We help everyone out. 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There'll be a little pop-up in the beginning. Sign up for consultation. There'll be a little people over profit, and that's something that we've always stood for when it comes to our clients. So all of this doom and gloom stuff that I'm talking about right now, this has been present for a while. And like I said before, you talk about Ben Franklin, Republic, you can keep it. I love this country. I love this country so much. I love capitalism. An ongoing statement that I've made again and again and again since my children were babies. I want them to grow up in a world where they can succeed beyond their wildest dreams. But there's a flip side to that. Flip side is, if you can succeed beyond your wildest dreams, you also have to be able to fail. And America has proven itself in our 250 years to be self-correcting. We do some really dumb things. But when push comes to shove, eventually we figure it out. I believe post-World War II, we've done a lot of really, really dumb things. A lot. Everything from the military-industrial complex to great society programs, ripping apart families, the failure of the entitlement programs that we have. I can go on and on and on and on and on. If any country could fix it, it would be ours. It would be ours. And there are so many great ideas out there from great minds. Stanley Druckenmiller had a great piece this past week. A myriad of, you know what's consistent from each and every one of these people? All this stuff, all these great ideas. You know, Rand Paul has got his six-penny plan. Do you realize it was a one-penny plan back in 2018? We couldn't get government to cut one penny from every dollar in government spending. Right now, we wouldn't have a budget deficit if we did that. We need better leadership. And that's on us. That's on us as a people. You get the government you deserve. We keep voting for clowns. Yeah, we're going to continue to have a circus. That's what we've got. This is our fault. You got the crazy left-wingers thinking about, we could tax our way out of this. What? That is one of the dumbest things I've ever heard in my entire life. You could automatically go out there and you could steal. The lefties could go out there and steal every dime from every billionaire out there. And guess what? It wouldn't even come close to covering it. Wouldn't even come close. And then you get the Republicans patting themselves on the back talking about fiscal responsibility. Right, sure. They lie. It's the reason why I left the Republican Party decades ago. You keep telling me you're for fiscal responsibility. You keep doing the exact opposite. So, yes, it's on us to choose a lot more wisely moving forward. But, yeah. If there's one country that can do it, we can. With that being said, how have we managed? How have we managed at Markowski Investments? How have we managed to navigate through the myriad of financial calamities over the past 30 years? How have we managed to handle true inflation? Not the government numbers, because we all know it's much, much worse. We all know what we pay at the grocery store. We all know how much our prices have gone up when it comes to insurance and across the board. How have we done that and managed risk? Well, I'm going to talk a little bit about that. We're going to take a quick break, though. WatchdogOnWallStreet.com. 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We'll be back.
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19: The federal government brought in $334 billion in the month of July. 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

0: You should believe in math, not magic. 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
1: Will the stock market crash? Yeah. Yeah. I'm telling you right here and now, right here in The Watchdog on Wall Street show, the stock market will crash. I don't know when, though.

0: They would. All of the information that we're talking about right here on the program, it's out there. Well, you're talking about the debt and all this stuff is going to make the market. No. No, something else will trigger it. That information is already, everything is already priced in to the market. And I know this may sound a little bit frightening to you, but it doesn't to me. And anybody, and this is again, it's part of the conspiracy that keeps people poor and stupid. Smart money knows this. Smart money knows that the market is going to crash. It's what you do when it does that matters. How have we navigated through all of the calamities that we've seen over the past 30 plus years? Well, again, we own high quality companies. We are diversified. Diversified to the degree, and it's what do I mean by diversification in this sense? And actually, I'm going to use a phrase or a story used by Nassim Nicholas Taleb. If you smash a Maserati into a wall at 100 miles an hour, your car is destroyed, right? Car is destroyed, and you're not doing too well. If you tap the wall 100 times at 1 mile an hour, car drives home. And this is what I talk about when it comes to diversification, rotating assets. I get the question all the time. How'd you guys do it? How'd you survive the Great Recession and long-term capital management and COVID and all these various different things? 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It's pretty simple. 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
3: North Country weather.
4: Cloudy skies expected this afternoon with a slight chance of rain showers. High temperatures reach up to 77. Winds out of the east, 8 to 15 miles per hour. Cloudy skies expected again tonight. Slight chance of thunderstorms. Lows dip down to about 63. And that's your forecast. I'm weatherology meteorologist Paul Frombly. Get the latest weather updates online at MinnesotaDailyWeather.com. Right now, it's 66 degrees.
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7: Welcome back, everybody. I've been doing terrestrial radio for 26 years. This is the longest running financial program in the country. Bob Brinker retired, I think, in 2018, and now it's me. And, you know, people ask me, why do you bother anymore at terrestrial radio stuff? Well, people still listen to it, and maybe I'm a bit nostalgic because I enjoy terrestrial radio is very, very different than podcasting. It really is. I have people that are, you know, helping me out because we've been doing podcasts for a while now, and they're like, you know, you gotta get to the point immediately. People get bored, they're gonna swipe. I'm like, I like to present things my way, and I'm kind of learning how to do it, but I enjoy this format very much. But one of the things that I've encountered in my 26 years is I'll get phone calls from listeners, various different parts of the country. You know, we're on everywhere. You weren't on this weekend. There was some other news financial program that they put on. I'm like, well, that's just the way it is. Program directors at various different radio stations, they sell their time. They sell block time to people who want to have their own show. And more often than not, it's some financial charlatan or schlock broker that doesn't know what they're doing. I've written countless pieces on this over the years. It frustrates me. I'll call the program director and I'm like, do you care about your listeners at all? Do you care about them at all? Do you have any idea who you're putting on air? Case in point, jurors in San Antonio found a couple financial charlatans there on air, basically ripping people off in another Ponzi scheme. Not only that, it was tied into this as well as they also were using churches within the area. Another example of affinity fraud. I see this happen all the time. I mean all the time. I mean every single day. Every single day in my email box, I have various different searches, AI doing searches for me on Wall Street fraud, annuity fraud, insurance fraud, all these things. And I get all of the reports and all of the stories. And they're countless. Countless. What do I try to explain to everybody here on the program? The only way. And this is not even 100% foolproof. It's not. Pretty close, though. Pretty close. Once you understand that everything in life that has meaning, value, and worth involves work, time, and effort, there are no shortcuts. None. None. But I, listen, I found out. An old friend of mine, fraternity brother of mine, back from college, just got taken for a small fortune. And he is an accomplished guy in his world and what he does. And, you know, it was interesting. He put out a YouTube video basically saying, you know what? It's my fault. I should have known better. And that's important, too. That's important, too. You have to own it. The SEC and the Department of Justice reporting that last year was one of the biggest years in history when it comes to financial fraud. And I forget the number that they put out, $8-9 billion. $8-9 billion. Now, that number is conservative. How do I know it's conservative? Because people contact us at Markowski Investments after they've been ripped off. And many of them, they don't even want to deal with the SEC. They don't even want to bother, okay? They're embarrassed. They're embarrassed. I would put it based upon this, but this is anecdotal. Based upon the numbers that we get, I'd probably say 50% of financial frauds out there, maybe more, don't even get reported. And we try to encourage them. You know, you should say something. Okay, got to let somebody know because these con artists are going to take somebody else. Reality is, and I said this for some time, America's education system does a really poor job of teaching essential financial skills. A lot of people vulnerable out there. We saw. Anybody paying attention? We warned people about Bernie Madoff. We warned them. We warned you about private equity cons. These predators, they prey on weakness. And what do they exploit? Greed and fear. And like I've said countless times here on the program, I use that word greed and people, you know, they shudder. It could be a good type of greed. You know, Gordon Gekko, greed is good. You could be greedy to want to provide for your grandchildren's education or to give to a church or leave a legacy. Con artists, they identify these motivations and they tailor their pitch accordingly. And again, it comes down to personal responsibility. True financial freedom comes when you take ownership of everything in life. I drill this here on the program. I drill this into my kids' heads. You don't make excuses. You don't place blame. You own your successes. You own your mistakes. You don't blame others. When you own your missteps, you can correct them. You can protect yourself. There are no shortcuts in building lasting wealth. 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
9: North Country Weather. cloudy skies expected this afternoon with a slight chance of rain showers. High temperatures reach up to 77. Winds out of the east, 8 to 15 miles per hour. Cloudy skies expected again tonight. Slight chance of thunderstorms. Lows dip down to about 63. And that's your forecast. I'm weatherology meteorologist Paul Frombly. Get the latest weather updates online at MinnesotaDailyWeather.com. Right now, it's 66 degrees.
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10: Desperate search. I'm Angelo Bavaro, Fox News. Rescue crews are struggling with heavy rain as they continue to look for more than 3,000 people who went missing after massive flooding in Nepal and Tibet.
11: The situation is getting worse and more dire by the minute. It's getting very complicated as heavy rains continue to fall, swelling the rivers and the lakes further upstream. Chinese authorities also said another lake was also created today. Those rising water levels are forcing crews to completely stop rescue operations at time as they wait for better conditions. More than 90,000 people have been affected by this disaster, according to the Red Cross. And scientists say Wednesday's flash flood was triggered by a glacier collapse that struck with a 5.3 magnitude, sending stories high waves of rock, ice, and debris barreling through the mountain valleys.
10: Fox's Stephanie Bennett. NASA launched its next-generation telescope from the Kennedy Space Center in Florida this morning to help unlock the universe's deepest mysteries.
12: This Roman telescope is said to be the next big thing in space discovery, and we're expecting to learn a lot from it. It happened on time. The weather was good. The SpaceX Falcon Heavy rocket successfully reached orbit with the Roman. NASA says the rocket's engines and side boosters can generate more than 5 million pounds of thrust. It's mind-blowingly powerful. The twin boosters separated from the rocket about 4 minutes into the flight, just as planned. The boosters will be landing back on Earth. And this telescope is just the beginning, is just beginning its long journey. It will go more than 1 million miles away from Earth. During its five-year mission, the Roman is set to work as a discovery machine, finding, according to NASA officials, tens of thousands of new planets, billions of galaxies, tens of billions of stars.
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10: Iranian officials are calling for Muslim countries to unite against their, quote, real enemy as the U.S. continues to pressure Iran's economy.
16: Iran's supreme leader, Mujtaba Khamenei, released a rare statement calling on the Iranians to use less domestic production and reliance on the U.S. dollar. Now, his official X account posted, equally vital, is giving special attention to economic growth, boosting production, gradually phasing out the U.S. dollar from playing a pivotal role, and ultimately making resistance economy the central focus, all of which are among the goals of the service-oriented government. This comes as the U.S. naval blockade remains in full effect. U.S. Central Command says as of August 28th, CENTCOM forces have redirected 82 commercial vessels, disabled three, and boarded two to ensure compliance.
10: Fox's Trey Yingst. Jury deliberations are set to resume tomorrow in the trial of Lindsey Clancy,
17: The Massachusetts mother is charged with strangling her three young children to death.
18: The jury is not sequestered, meaning they are out in the community this weekend before returning for deliberations. Kevin Reddington, Lindsay Clancy's defense lawyer, explained the jury's first note to the judge. He said they requested to review two bags of prescription pills belonging to Clancy and a bloody knife used in her alleged suicide attempt. The jury's now been deliberating for about 10 and a half hours. It's comprised of 9 women and 3 men. There are 6 additional alternates, and they're ages are between 20 and 70. One thing they'll be considering tomorrow is the burden of proof for the insanity defense. In some jurisdictions, the burden is on the defense to prove insanity, but that's not the case in Massachusetts.
17: That is Fox's Nate Foy. The defense claims Clancy was suffering from postpartum psychosis. The prosecution says Clancy planned those killings. The Little League World Series Championship is today in Williamsport, Pennsylvania. Henderson, Nevada will face Curacao. The title game will begin at 3 p.m. Eastern. I'm Angelo Bavaro, and this is Fox News.
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22: Cloudy skies expected this afternoon with a slight chance of rain showers. High temperatures reach up to 77. Winds out of the east, 8 to 15 miles per hour. Cloudy skies expected again tonight. Slight chance of thunderstorms. Lows dip down to about 63. And that's your forecast. I'm weatherology meteorologist Paul Frombly. Get the latest weather updates online at MinnesotaDailyWeather.com. Right now, 67.
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23: Maybe a couple humidity guides to see where the humidity is in your home. And you can check out their website too. It's letter E, letter Z, breathe.com. And give them a call, really. If you've been thinking about getting it, that'll probably be the best price of the year. So take advantage of that. All right, another weekend getting a few things done around the home and give you a quick update. Number one is we are now up to over 360 stations. And our latest affiliate I'd like to welcome is WBAL. That's out of Baltimore. And they join us from 7 to 10 a.m. every Sunday morning. So welcome. Thank you for joining our network. I hope you learn a lot. I have a couple things to say. I've been doing radio for 40 years. I've been doing this network for, I don't know, close to 30 years. And the purpose of this show is to teach, have a little fun. I've coined a couple phrases that I'd like to start everybody in the Baltimore area out with. And that is, number one, I'm all about easy. If the project can be done an easier way, we'll talk about that. I didn't say we would cut corners, just do it the easier way. You'll also hear me preach about water is your home's number one enemy, and it certainly is. Any water penetration into your home is a problem, and we need to find a source and we need to eliminate it. I will also use the phrase, if you ignore that $10 repair, it'll become a $100 repair. And if you ignore it, then it'll become a $1,000 repair. So I will always encourage you about maintenance and about taking care of problems that you see. I'll also, and you will also hear a lot of conversations regarding decks, how to take care of them. It seems like it seems like a wood deck on the back of the house is all work and no play sometimes. So we'll try to talk about using some of the better products that last a little longer. We'll talk about mold in your home and what causes that, how to identify it, how to get rid of it. No, it's not always bleach. We'll also talk about algae and fungus outside. Toilet flushes are big. So cleaning the garage and how to seal the floor and make it safe. Healthy air. Those are all the subjects we'll cover. So welcome. Thanks for joining our network. Our phone number, if you've got a question regarding your home, is 800-823-8255. So feel free to join us and ask your questions. It's very interactive. We take calls. That's what we do. We take calls about your home. So again, I do want to thank WBAL for joining the At Home with Gary Sullivan Network. All right. Let me give you that phone number one more time, folks. You can grab a line, line up. It's 800-823-8255. A quick reminder, too, each hour of this show is available via podcast. Wherever you get your podcast, if you have the iHeart app, just click Podcast At Home with Gary Sullivan. Danny's got the dates and the hours listed. And I didn't ask Danny, but we had a local guest yesterday that we did a podcast with.
0: Yes, sir.
23: But it's a national company, and it's Culligan Water Softeners and Water Systems, really. And
0: yes.
23: We'll put that up, or Danny's got it up as a
0: podcast. Yeah, it's already there, available.
23: Okay. So we talked about just a couple of weeks ago about hard water. If you want to know what's out there, kind of get a comfortable feel for it, even though that is a local Culligan dealer, there's a lot of good information out there about chemicals that are in waters. PFAS, which is... I think, what do they call them? The chemicals that never go away. They're lifelong. How to get rid of those. How to soften water. So a lot of really good information there. If you get a chance, take a listen to that. I think you'll pick up some information. That is what the show's all about, is giving us some information or try to find, a way to get that fixed. And what's causing the problem? Go to the source. We talk about that a lot. So, again, that number is 800-823-8255. And let's talk a little bit about what's going on in your home. This is a good time of year, really, to wrap up summer projects, even start some summer projects. That's okay, too. We got enough time. And sometimes we get into areas, of course, where I'm not an expert in. You can't be an expert in everything. And I'll let you know that, but at the same time, we'll try and give you some options also on what to take a look at and what, how to get that answer. All right, let's kick things off in the Maryland area, and James, welcome to At Home with Gary Sullivan.
1: Hey, sir. I just had a sprinkler system on my lawn installed here in Ocean City, Maryland, and I was wondering what you thought would be a good time to spray in the afternoon or at night.
23: Well, you'd probably really want to do it right before dawn. And here's the reason.
1: Okay.
23: If you spray it at night, what will happen is the grass will stay wet all night. So the grass is going to be wet. The bushes might be wet for like 12 hours. And if you live where there's even some humidity and you got all this wet area, you're going to get a lot of fungus and mildew on plants and fungus on the grass. So definitely not, early evening or early nighttime. That's a no-no. In the daytime, if you do it like, 3 o'clock in the afternoon, it's hot and you get a lot of evaporation. So, again, I think I've got mine set, quite honestly, I think it's 4:30 or 5 in the morning. And it comes on.
1: Okay.
23: And, it goes for like an hour, I think. It's all computerized.
1: Okay. All right. Well, thank you. Thank you for answering my question. I love your show. Thank you.
23: You're quite welcome, James. Thanks for the call. Appreciate it. You're good to go then. And again, I wanted to finish my thought for people that maybe were following along. And that is, if you do it at 4 or 5 in the morning and you run for hour and a half and the sun comes up at 6 or whatever in the summertime, you know, it starts drying out right away, but the water that you have sprayed on didn't evaporate. And it's not going to sit on the foliage for, you know, all night and cause fungus and other problems. So, yeah, 4, 5, 6 in the morning, that's perfect. That's perfect. All right. There are so many things. I do want to say we had a call yesterday, and they were talking about running I think it was a sprinkler line underneath a concrete driveway. There are certainly companies that bore and do that. Not all sprinkler companies will do that underneath concrete surfaces. But if you do get to a point where you definitely want to do that, a lot of times you can just spray from one side of the driveway and it'll get the other side also, get the right nozzles. But if you do bore underneath something to get a water line over there, put down two pipes, okay? And one of them can just be a conduit in case there's ever a time where you need to run wires underneath that driveway for whatever reason, who knows? Once they're out there, once they're boring, it's not going to cost you that much more to get that second line in there. All right, we'll take a break. Jim, you'll be up first. And Lisa, you can join us as we talk a little home improvement. And you're at home with Gary Sullivan.
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22: Cloudy skies expected this afternoon with a slight chance of rain showers. High temperatures reach up to 77. Winds out of the east, 8 to 15 miles per hour. Cloudy skies expected again tonight. Slight chance of thunderstorms. Lows dip down to about 63. And that's your forecast. I'm weatherology meteorologist Paul Frombley. Get the latest weather updates online at MinnesotaDailyWeather.com. Right now, 67.
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23: All right, back at it we go. We are 20 minutes after the top there. Talk a little home improvement. If you'd like to join us, do so. We got a spot for you. And Jim, welcome.
6: Morning again, Gary. About 2 or 3 weeks ago, you had a caller on there that said to use open cell. I was considering encapsulating my attic. I'm going to bite the bullet. And he said to use an open cell, and then I was looking at the R values. I've only got 6 inches rafters to play with, you know, to do it with. Mm-hmm. And the R value, I think, on the open cell was 26 for 6 inches, and it was almost 30 for the closed cell. And what I was curious about, when you get USA insulation, I know you'll have him back. I want to ask him about encapsulation of attics and stuff.
23: Yeah, we have asked him in the past about that. And so when you do whole encapsulation, the open cell is going to be, like right now, if you were going to insulate your attic, you would use a closed cell insulation on the floor of the attic. Okay. And
6: well, I was going to do the rafters. I was going.
23: Yeah. Well, when you're doing your total encapsulation, you're doing the rafters. Exactly. You're actually going to, in some cases, take care of the insulation that's on the floor and take it off. It's totally encapsulated.
6: That's what I had in mind.
23: Yeah. Okay. All right. So yeah, then, that's awesome. Do you have a heating or cooling unit upstairs, or I was just curious?
6: No, mine's downstairs. Downstairs, and all I've got, I think it's a 20 by 20 opening in the hallway to get up in the attic.
23: Yep.
6: And am I going to have to put some kind of like a fan or ventilation return system to take and rotate that air up that would be up in the attic?
23: Yeah, usually no. The way they're doing it is they're kind of creating an envelope for the entire house. So it's kind of going back to where it was before we had very little insulation. So I just want to make sure nobody gets confused on this. I think you got the picture, Jim, and you got it well. But right now, most of our homes, we have insulation on the floor, so we minimize the cool air from getting into the attic in the summertime. And we have ventilation. We bring the air from outside and we push the real hot air out. When you encapsulate in your air conditioning, your home, your attic becomes part of, we're not going to put vents up there to get air into that attic, but it's a conditioned space. It's air conditioned. All right. So we do the insulation on the sidewalls, on the rafters, the underside of the roof, down the sides. We just seal that up. It becomes part of it's like a room where where we close the register vents. So no, you don't need anything. It's just conditioned air, but we're not pumping conditioned air into it. In other words, it'll take care of itself.
6: All right, now on the eaves, I've got a hip roof and I've got 2-foot overhangs. Would I put more vents around there to make sure that's vented good in the wintertime?
23: No, so that's what I'm saying. That's what I'm saying. The venting system, we're clashing generations of how we treat our attics. So think about this.
6: Well,
23: go ahead.
6: He's going to spray. What I'm thinking, he's going to be spraying the foam down the rafters, and it's going to go down into the eaves.
23: Right.
6: And then that's going to close those eaves off. And I was kind of like, you're not going to get any outside air in it.
23: You don't want
6: what
23: any.
6: I'm curious about.
23: You don't want any.
6: Well, I know, but I mean, okay. But you do want air up in your eaves to kind of like, you don't want to block that off to where, that becomes a closed off space, would you?
23: Well, it'll be still part of your attic area, though, will it not?
6: No, it'll be part of the roof area. I'm talking about the vents on the overhang.
23: You're talking about the soffit vents.
6: Yeah, the soffit vents. Now, right. You're going to have some type of venting in there, won't you? Because you're going to close all your joist pockets off, so that way you don't your rafter pockets off. Mm-hmm. You're going to close all them off, and you're not going to get any air into your eaves, is what I'm saying.
23: Well. I think still the answer is no, because if you have venting there, even though it's a closed off space, if you have venting there and we have no outtake there, it's not doing you any good anyway.
6: Well, I'm just thinking you still have to have a bit of ventilation in your eave there, just for the eave, because it's not going to get up into the attic or nothing.
23: I'm trying to say is the air from outdoors, even with those vents, are not going to be able to go into those vents because there's no air being taken out of those pockets.
6: I understand that. You're closing it off, but you're still going to have that pocket there where your ease is. You're going to have that little triangle of what, maybe
23: right.
6: 12 by
23: okay.
6: 24 or something. You're going to have that pocket there that's
23: okay.
6: in there. So.
23: All right. All right, I'd have to double check, but I hear what you're saying. I just don't know if it's going to make that much difference, is all I'm saying.
6: All right, now I also asked you a long time ago about, I was telling you, like, if you encapsulate, if it reduces your shingle, your heat on your shingles and cause shingle earlier, mm-hmm. and I did find something on there that it does increase your shingle. It decreases your shingle life by 2%. I thought I saw there on just snooping around on the internet
23: a
6: little bit.
23: Well, I'm going to say if you encapsulate that attic and do whole house encapsulation insulation, that the underside of that roof will be cooler than it is now with total ventilation. So,
6: okay.
23: If it does, I'd be shocked, number one. Number two, it'd have to be 2% or less, because your attic is going to be cooler than it is now. If you get a fully ventilated attic, you get a nice ridge vent, you got all the soffit vents, it's 90 degrees outside, you're bringing air in, your air temperature in that attic is probably going to be about 105, somewhere in there, right over 100 degrees. If it's 90 degrees outside, you'll have a 15 to 20 degree increase on the inside of the attic. Okay, if you encapsulate that thing, you probably will be about the same or less. So I don't know how it would damage the shingles any more than if you had it ventilated or non-ventilated. So it would be minimal at best. Hope that helps, Jim. Thanks for the call. I'll look into that whole soffit area, but I think you almost got to take air out to make it beneficial. We'll continue with your calls. You're at home with Gary Sullivan.
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22: Cloudy skies expected this afternoon with a slight chance of rain showers. High temperatures reach up to 77. Winds out of the east, 8 to 15 miles per hour. Cloudy skies expected again tonight. Slight chance of thunderstorms. Lows dip down to about 63. And that's your forecast. I'm weatherology meteorologist Paul Frombly. Get the latest weather updates online at MinnesotaDailyWeather.com. Right now, 67.
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0: right, back at it we go at home with Gary Sullivan, taking your calls regarding your home, home projects, problems you're having, I don't know, maybe with a little concrete or the wood deck, and looking for a solution. We'll talk about it. It's 800-823-8255. And Lisa, welcome.
1: Thank you, Gary. Good morning. How are you today?
0: I'm doing fine. Thank you.
1: But I have to say, Gary, I'm a multiple-time caller, and the last advice that you gave me was golden.
0: Great.
1: I was the gal with the turmeric stain in the bathtub, and I had tried about six different solutions over some months, and your solution of the oxy powder worked like a charm.
0: Great.
1: It was beautiful. Now I can stop looking at turmeric stains in the tub. So
0: excellent.
1: You have my gratitude immensely for that.
0: Very good. Glad it worked.
1: So I do have a couple questions.
0: All right.
1: I heard you speak before about hardwood floors and the best way to clean them. And I remember you saying that it's not always necessary to sand. So, but before I found you, Gary, after 39 years, Bob Zila was my go-to home advice fella. And he suggested mineral spirits. So I did do that, and I'll tell you, it pretty much stripped the varnish off the floor.
0: Really?
1: Yeah, it really did a number. The varnish, I mean, the house was built in 1956, and they're the original floors.
0: Okay.
1: So they were not pristine by any stretch of the imagination. However, they're completely stripped. They're dull. The finish is completely gone.
0: So I got a question, just out of curiosity. Are you sure those floors were varnished?
1: You know what? What constitutes they were shiny? I'm not sure.
0: Yeah,
1: I'm really not sure.
0: And I thought you were going to ask me, well, how would I know? And I was going to go like, I don't know. But here's just something to stand up for my friend Bob. One of the things that hardwood floors, even back in the 40s, 50s, 30s, whatever, they weren't always varnished. We didn't have polyurethanes.
1: Okay.
0: We didn't have acrylic urethanes. And a lot of wood floors were protected with wax. Mineral spirits melts wax.
1: Okay.
0: So, and it used to be a really big problem with a lot of people because a lot of people didn't know that. And they would then try to varnish that floor. And guess what? The varnish wouldn't stick to the wood because the wax was embedded into the wood. Because you used to put the wax, you used to use a paste wax, and then you would buff it in. And this is years ago. So it really get in, it didn't even impregnate the wood. And then somebody comes along, next generation, two generations later, and I want to put a glossy finish on this. And they start putting varnish on there, and it starts peeling.
1: Okay, so that makes sense.
0: So I'm just throwing that out there as a, hey, you know, this could be it. It may not. But mineral spirits should not take off varnish. It shouldn't hurt it at all. It might shine it up a little bit. In fact, one of the ways to tell if the varnish is a oil base or a water base, which is a big thing now, is to take rubbing alcohol and rub it over the surface, and if it's latex or water based, it'll get real sticky, and if it's oil based, it'll get real shiny, and that's how you tell what exactly the base of that varnish or urethane is. So I just want to add that for other people listening that that's could be a problem, could be an issue, may not, So then the question is, what? You got a bunch of dull something. You got a dull wood floor, for sure.
1: Yeah, so now it's really dull, and I want to spruce it up. Since he suggested the mineral, you know what? You might be absolutely, you have decades of experience. It may have been wax, because now it's completely gone. Whatever was the top coating on there is gone.
0: Okay.
1: So, I just like more cleaning and any top coat that you would recommend.
0: Yeah, there's a couple. You hear me talk about Jaws products a lot. They have a hardwood floor cleaner, which will clean it. And that'll do a good job. There's also some products made by Bona, B-O-N-A, that are designed to clean and give it some luster. And I think I would go that route. If you go to, you know, I'm sure Home Depot, I know Ace Hardware has it. I go to a local Ace Hardware. And I've used that particular product in an area that was worn, or it appeared to be worn. And I used that as a cleaner. And when you add a little bit of sheen to it, it almost brings the color back. You know, it's like even stained concrete when it's really faded and you put a sheen on it, or you put water on top of it, all of a sudden it looks like it's new. That's kind of what the Bona does. And I think that's really where I would direct you to.
1: Okay. And is that the name brand? And
0: it is.
1: Just one product?
0: It is.
1: Okay.
0: So they do have a cleaner. Okay. They have a cleaner and restore, I think that's the word they use. But wherever you find it, you're going to, or just go on their website for a bit, or go on Amazon. I'm sure they'll have all the different types and too, and maybe read up about it and see if that sounds like what we're trying to do. And I think it is. And it's, you know, it's not a real super expense too. So, but it sure worked for me. Now for the wood floors I have in my house now, I use the Jaws hardwood floor cleaner. And I still have a good coat of urethane on there. But, you know, to clean it, you got to be really careful with hardwood or even laminates, because sometimes the cleaners aren't pH neutral and they get cloudy. And the Jaws wood floor cleaner is a pH neutral. So everyday cleaning, I use the Jaws hardwood floor cleaner. But for what you're talking, I think I'd try the Bona.
1: Okay. All right. That sounds good. Do you have time for another quick question, or do you have to move on?
0: Nope. Go ahead.
1: Okay. I have some shower doors that also came with the house in 1956, and everything needs cleaned. The tracks, the glass doors itself, the frames on the doors. And obviously, I'm going to have to take the tracks off. Mm-hmm. Do you have a recommendation is to get, because it's probably decades of mildew built on there that I have no idea where to even start to get it off.
0: So is it real mildewy? Is that what you're saying? And even water, maybe hardness, that's kind of a collection of everything?
1: Yeah, there's a collection of hardness around the perimeter where, not the tracks, the side panel. So there's hardness around there, and just the glass itself is cloudy, water-stained, kind of in that general area.
0: Well, there's a whole bunch of products that would work, and if you got any barkeeper's friend at home,
1: I do.
0: I would just try that. That's my go-to baseline defense. It usually doesn't require anybody to go to the store, and it doesn't cost any money. You already bought it. So let's try and clean it with that. If that doesn't work... there's all kind of bathroom cleaners out there. There's the magic eraser, which works real well. But my real go-to is, if none of that works, I'll go back to the Jaws products, because this product is undefeated in my book. It's JAWSCleans.com, and they have a cream cleanser. This cream cleanser I've used on everything, including a halogen glass top stove, which when you burn food on it or something, it's just virtually impossible to get off. This knocked it out in like 20 seconds. I mean, it is a great, great cleaner. But try your barkeeper's friend first. It'll take some elbow grease, but give that a try first. And it down at the bottom, if you want to just try, you could try, and just be careful with this. I rarely recommend this. But if you got some 4-aught steel wool and a little barkeeper's friend and do it very smooth, That sometimes will work really, really well on glass. You just got to be very careful. You don't want to get too aggressive with it. You definitely want to have some moisture involved. Definitely want to have the barkeeper's friend. Not saying you have to do that, but if you wanted to try a little bit of that down in the corner, see how that does too.
1: Okay, and what type of steel wool? I missed the first part
0: it's
1: of your description.
0: Four aught. Four aught. So there's oh, zero, okay. zero, zero, zero. It's very, very fine.
1: Okay, gotcha. Okay,
0: people that do windows all the time, they'll use, like for real stubborn and even sap stains and stuff, they'll use like trisodium phosphate in 4-aught steel wool. So it can be used, and it can be used with the barkeeper's friend. Just make sure there's a lot of that powder. You're just using this as just a little booster, if you will.
1: Okay, gotcha. Now, can I also use that on the tracks?
0: Sure.
1: Like in the spaces?
0: Sure.
1: Okay, perfect.
0: Yep.
1: Okay, sounds good.
0: Good luck.
1: Once again, say thank you for another round of wonderful advice. I appreciate you, Gary.
0: You're quite welcome. Thank you, Lisa. Thanks for the call. All right, we'll take a break. And, Jeff, you'll be up first. If you'd like to join us, do so. It's 800-823-8255.

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11: North Country weather.
12: Cloudy skies expected this afternoon with a slight chance of rain showers. High temperatures reach up to 77. Winds out of the east, 8 to 15 miles per hour. Cloudy skies expected again tonight. Slight chance of thunderstorms. Lows dip down to about 63. And that's your forecast. I'm weatherology meteorologist Paul Frombly. Get the latest weather updates online at MinnesotaDailyWeather.com. Right now, 67.
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14: A sill plate, a bottom plate.
15: Right.
14: It's just not going to run out into the basement.
15: Right. So did she express that concern
14: right?
15: with USA Insulation?
14: No, she just started getting, you know,

0: getting on the Google, you know, like everybody does. And she says, yeah, it's stick framing. It's balloon framing. Yeah. So everything will just run down into the basement. Yeah. And it's like, no.
1: Yeah. Well, even when you said that, I was thinking the same thing. And even if there is just total balloon or whatever, and it's just a big hollow space, you can certainly frame a base to that. It's just going to go as far as it can go, right? I mean, if it hits the subplate or if it hits a piece of framing in the bottom, you would have ultimate R value. I think the USA insulation gives you about an R7 per inch of thickness. You would eliminate any drafting. I mean, you know, what did USA Insulation? They just gave her a quote. I mean, they're not gonna give you a quote and then just let the foam run out the bottom of it, even if it was possible to do that.
0: Exactly. That's what I was trying to explain to her. Then she got on there and she said, "Oh, the balloon framing." I said, "Nowadays, they'll build an 8-10 foot wall, and then they'll set the next floor on top of the wall before in the balloon framing, they went all the way up and put a ledger on it." Right. And she's just convinced, and hopefully she's listening.
1: Well, you know what? We'll probably be the last people she might want to listen to, but I would encourage her just to call up and express her concerns to USA Insulation. Because I'll tell you, and let them tell her. We don't have to tell her. Let them tell her how they do it, what's going to prove that what she's concerned about isn't reality. And let's get it done, because I'll tell you, on those homes, you've probably heard me sing the praises of this old Victorian home that I went to and watched them do. And I got to think that might have even been a balloon foundation. I can't say I got back enough to even look at it when I was there, but it was probably built in the 19 teens or the 1920s. I mean, it very well could have been. And that house, I mean, you talk about a massive improvement without ever seeing it, but you could hear it, you could feel it. I mean, it was amazing.
0: There is a massive change when that spray foam is put in.
1: No question. My daughter, actually, she lives in Charlotte, and she tore her house. She bought a house and literally tore it down to the foundation and had it, you know, rebuilt to a degree. Well, rebuilt, kept some pieces, kept the foundation, kept the chimney, et cetera, et cetera. And when she was getting finished and running out of budget, she was like, "This contractor wants me to do foam insulation, Dad." I said, "Well, how much more is it?" "Oh, it's like $3,000 more." I said, "Do it. You'll be so happy you did this." She goes, "Well, it's not like cold down here like it." I do it. And to this day, and she's got all, you know, she's got all the cha-chas in this house, and she still talks about that insulation. She goes, "It made such a difference compared to the old house and them doing this, and even my friends that just use fiberglass." I mean, it's a game changer. So let them explain it to
0: her. There is no insulation in this. This is just laughing plaster. That's it.
1: Yep. Good. Well, let me know how you make out, Jeff.
0: All right. I'll get back with you.
1: All right, buddy. Take care.
0: All right.
1: All right. Let's go to Dan. Dan, welcome.
2: Hi, Mr. Wills. I'm a first-time caller.
1: Yes, sir.
2: And I live in Avon, Ohio.
1: Uh-huh.
2: My wife and I have a house that was originally built in January 2005 from a previous owner. Mm-hmm. So we moved in 2011, and then it's the windows are the original vinyl windows.
1: Okay.
2: And they're hard to open, and there's places where the seal busted, so it's very foggy.
1: Okay.
2: And, you know, so one of my cousins, that he's like semi-retired from the window, he did window replacement on the side. And I asked him, I said, I'd like to get a quote if you're still interested in replacing my vinyl window, because I guess I don't want to take a Band-Aid approach where, okay, I'm going to replace the seal, and then they're still hard to open and stuff.
1: Right.
2: And he goes, you're not going to like, I'm looking at, you know, maybe Pella. Yeah, I'm looking for replacement window I have vinyl, and it has those, the grid pattern, the seam grid sure. pattern, half screen. And he goes, you're not going to like it. You should just replace the glass and don't worry about it. And I just wanted to get your take.
1: I think you will like it. Your windows are not functioning properly. They're 20 years old. Not that everybody needs replacement windows at 20 years, but sometimes we do. I had some windows I put in a newly built home. I need to replace them in 15 years. Not all of them, but a lot of them. And we ended up putting in, I got talked out of doing like Champion windows when we were building the house. I ended up putting the Champion windows in the second time. And, quality vinyl, virgin vinyl. I've not had one service call. I bet we've had them for, let's see, we've been here 26 years, 15 years. So we've had them for at least 12, 13 years now. And I think you will like them. Why don't you, rather than going through him, why don't you get the Pella rep out there, get the Champion rep out there, get some quotes, ask some questions, and then start working on your decision.
2: Okay. Does it look bad if you split the project up? Because, we have a lot of windows, and I was thinking about maybe do half the house, and then,
1: Our intentions, Dan, when we did it, we were in the same place. We didn't want to spend all the money for the whole house right away. We were going to do the worst windows were in the back. We were going to do the back of the house, and then in a couple of years, we were going to do the front of the house. We did the back of the house in October. In January, we ended up doing the front of the house because it made that much of a difference. So, yeah, you can split it up, and then, you can always go back to the well. Good luck to you. Take care. Thank you. Our phone number, if you'd like to join us, is 800-823-8255. You're at home with Gary Sullivan.

0: Help for your home is just a click away at GarySullivanOnline.com. This is At Home with Gary Sullivan. This just in from Bemidji Speedway with current rainfall amounts and scattered showers and thunderstorms for the remainder of this Sunday. Racing at Bemidji Speedway for tonight has been canceled. Once again, due to current rainfall amounts and scattered showers and thunderstorms for the remainder of this Sunday, racing at Bemidji Speedway has been canceled. Racing will resume October 3rd and 4th for the Paul Bunyan Stampede. Once again, racing tonight, Bemidji Speedway has been canceled.
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2: 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Here comes Shelley O'Donnell off turn number four. The checkered flag is waving. It's the Coke Zero Sugar 400.
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0: cloudy skies expected this afternoon with a slight chance of rain showers. High temperatures reach up to 77. Winds out of the east, 8 to 15 miles per hour. Cloudy skies expected again tonight. Slight chance of thunderstorms. Lows dip down to about 63. And that's your forecast. I'm weatherology meteorologist Paul Frombly. Get the latest weather updates online at MinnesotaDailyWeather.com. Right now, 67.
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2: Intensifying the search. I'm Carmen Roberts, Fox News. Rescue crews are working harder to find more than 3,000 people missing from Wednesday's catastrophic floods in Nepal and Tibet. And the U.S. State Department has given us an update on the vast majority of Americans missing.
3: State Department spokesman Tommy Pigott on ABC's This Week said the U.S. is in regular contact with officials in Nepal about how best to lend aid. For now, the fate of the Americans that remain missing is largely unknown.
4: We are currently unaware of any U.S. citizen deaths at this time. The highest priority, getting accurate information from the region, a hard region to reach at the best of times, made even more so by the devastation and the remoteness that we see.
3: Last week's flash flooding disaster has reportedly left hundreds dead in the region with thousands more still missing. A resident of the area described the devastation, saying nothing is left. Grinnell Scott, Fox News.
2: Iranian officials are calling for Muslim countries to unite against their real enemy as the U.S. keeps up economic pressure on Tehran. Fox's Trey Yingst has more from Tel Aviv.
5: Iranian officials are now reacting publicly to the new U.S. economic pressure against their country. Iran's Supreme Leader Mujtaba Khamenei released a rare statement over the weekend urging more domestic production and less reliance on the U.S. dollar. This comes as the U.S. naval blockade remains in full effect. U.S. Central Command says as of August 28th, CENTCOM forces have redirected 82 commercial vessels, disabled three, and boarded two to ensure compliance. Secretary of War Pete Hegseth indicated the U.S. military remains ready and alert should the Iranians try to disrupt these U.S. economic efforts near the Strait of Hormuz.
2: And this as Iran maintains it still controls the strait. 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
2: The Massachusetts jury in the trial of Lindsay Clancy for the murders of her three children returns from a weekend break tomorrow to resume deliberations.
17: The jury's now been deliberating for about 10 and a half hours. It's comprised of 9 women and 3 men. There are 6 additional alternates, and their ages are between 20 and 70. One thing they'll be considering tomorrow is the burden of proof for the insanity defense. In some jurisdictions, the burden is on the defense to prove insanity, but that's not the case in Massachusetts.
2: Fox's Nate Foy in Plymouth. And prosecutors argue Clancy planned the killings while her defense maintains that she was in a state of postpartum psychosis. Retirees are flocking to a coastal getaway, but that paradise is starting to feel the pressure.
18: Retirees are moving to Delaware's coastal Sussex County, but the growth is putting stress on local services. The county has added about 40,000 residents since 2020, with population growth roughly 5 times the national average. Delaware's beaches, lower property taxes, no sales tax, and no estate tax are attracting retirees from higher tax states like New York and New Jersey. But schools, healthcare, roads, and local businesses are struggling to keep up. One resident says he waited 9 months for a colonoscopy and 18 months for a dental appointment. Angelo Bavaro, Fox News.
2: And NASA reaches for the stars with a $4 billion space observatory launched into orbit today.
9: 3, 2, 1, ignition. And liftoff. Go Falcon Heavy and go Roman Space Telescope.
2: The new telescope blasted off from Kennedy Space Center in Florida aboard a SpaceX rocket. And this as NASA prepares to say goodbye to its Swift Space Telescope, which is expected to burn up in the atmosphere later this year. But NASA still has eyes on the universe. It has both the Hubble and James Webb Space Telescope still exploring the cosmos.
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0: Cloudy skies expected this afternoon with a slight chance of rain showers. High temperatures reach up to 77. Winds out of the east, 8 to 15 miles per hour. Cloudy skies expected again tonight. Slight chance of thunderstorms. Lows dip down to about 63. And that's your forecast. I'm weatherology meteorologist Paul Frombly. Get the latest weather updates online at MinnesotaDailyWeather.com. 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

0: Well, it's the weekend. Welcome at home with Gary Sullivan. 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And we thank them for their sponsorship of this hour of the show. All right, you're at home with Gary Sullivan, and we're taking your calls regarding your home projects. Feel free to grab a line. That phone number is, and the lines are open, 800-823-8255. Go ahead and, let's get on board. Let's talk about what you're seeing around your home, what you're wondering whether that would be a good idea or not. Maybe a problem you're observing but kind of scratching your head. Let's talk about it. Again, it's 800-823-8255. Where I'm at, this has been a crazy, crazy summer. And I think nationally, between floods in a lot of places and then drought and fires in a lot of places. And the place I'm at, we've had some cool weather. We've had floods. We've had perfect weather. We've had really hot weather. And now we're getting ready for another streak of really hot weather. It seems like whenever the kids go back to school, what do you get? You get hot weather. And, with air conditioning, I guess, I would say who cares, but in a way, who cares? It's hot. Well, I care because it's going to cost more to air conditioning different things, including our house. And we've been through back-to-back seasons, winter and then this summer, where we've had some extremes in temperature, which means extremes in energy bills. We had some really cold weather. We had ice dams in our area, snow. And I told everyone,
1: lots of snow this year.
0: Yeah. Remember, Danny, I said, listen, remember this, because when it melts, when it warms up, you're going to say, oh, well, like so many of us do, right? Oh, well,
1: yeah.
0: It wasn't that bad. Yeah, we had one really high bill, but it wasn't that bad.
1: Yeah, that's not terrible.
0: It's not terrible. Well, then we had this extreme heat where I live, and we had some pretty big bills again. And I'm telling you, do yourself a favor. You're going to pay the money, period. It's either going to go to the energy company or it's going to go to the insulation company, and eventually you'll catch it up, right? Your payoff will happen, and then you'll be like in paradise, right? You'll be in the sweet spot. And it reminds me of the old commercial, you pay me now or pay me later. So if you had issues in the wintertime, ice dams, which are usually caused by lack of ventilation, lack of insulation, high utility bills. And then we had the same experience this summer. If you insulate, or at the very least, check to see what you have in your house. If you can't get up into the attic, get somebody that can. Even if you got to hire a handyman and get a ladder and climb up there and measure how much insulation you have in the floor of the attic, making sure the soffit vents at the end are all cleaned and air can move in, and we got a ridge vent or we got vents on the roof. That's the ventilation part. The measuring of the insulation on the floor of the attic, that's the insulation part. You can find out easily how much insulation you need. Department of Energy has a zone map. It's on every roll of insulation. Obviously, you can get it on the Department of Energy's website. It'll say you need an R42, you need an R48, you need an R60, you need an R22, whatever. If you're using fiberglass insulation, usually 2 to 2.5 inches is an R1. Do the math. you know, 16 to 18 inches where I am. If you give it a little more, it ain't going to hurt. And a lot of your problems, I mean, they're not going to, a lot of the issues will disappear. You're going to have an energy bill no matter what. But if we had, you know, if you get up there and find out you're supposed to have an R42 in the floor of your attic and you got an R12 and you make that investment, the high energy bills, you'll still have energy bills, but you will be stunned at the reduction of the energy bill. That's number one. And the same has to do with ventilation. We didn't ventilate homes till 78. And if you get somebody out there and they're insulating, they'll probably talk to you about ventilation. If you're placing a roof, they'll probably talk to you about ventilation. Maybe you have ventilation and somebody's covered up the ventilation at the overhang of the house. Maybe they painted the ventilations, the screens, and now it doesn't ventilate. Or they covered it with insulation. Or there's dust and gunk and spider webs and it's decreased the flow. It'll make a difference cleaning those out. Like I said, some of your problems are going to disappear. You'll have an energy bill, but it's not going to make you sit down when you open it. You're going to be more comfortable. It's noticeable. Have you ever been in a house where you had it re-insulated or insulation added? It's noticeable. So I just put that, you know, here we go. We're going to have another heat wave where I'm at, and then we're going to start having cooler weather, and we may have a repeat. It doesn't matter how cold it is. It's just it goes to the top of the list when it's really cold or really hot. And if you're under-insulated and under-ventilated, that's a real, it's not an exciting project, but so, so worth it. All right, Bill, welcome.
1: I took my call. Hey, yes. Gary, I bought a house, and it has a sealed concrete floor. It's about 10 years old.
0: Okay.
1: And everything seems to kind of stick to it, even after it's been there for 10 years. Like,
0: really?
1: I'll put down some rubber boots, and they'll stick. Hmm. Move the ladder, it sticks to the floor somewhat.
0: Wow.
1: And the tires, you know, I've noticed that I have some tire tracks, and everything seems to just collect on this darn thing. Was wet and forget something that would clean that up?
0: No. Wet and forget is just for fungus, mold, mildew, algae, right, that type of thing. I think you've had it down for 10 years?
1: Yes, it came with the home. It was already pre-done.
0: Do you know what it is?
1: I have no idea.
0: Yeah.
1: But I tried
0: annoying.
1: Power washing it off,
0: yeah,
1: and it won't do anything.
0: I was going to tell you, I'll tell you what you can try is, I don't even know. I'm not positive that'll work either. The Xylenol is a chemical. If it is an acrylic clear gloss sealer, Xylenol will remove it. Dangerous chemical.
1: Xylenol.
0: Yeah, with an X. XLYENOL, somewhere close like that.
1: XLY.
0: somewhere close like that.
1: But
0: one of the things.
1: This is kind of a clear finish it. And it seems to.
0: Clear finish applied right on top of the concrete? I mean, you can see the concrete, right? Or is coating or anything underneath that? Or it's just clear. It's a clear sealer.
1: It's clear.
0: Yeah.
1: Clear.
0: And you don't know whether it's water-based or whether it's solvent-based.
1: Well,
0: or
1: I took and, you know, you spill, you know, like oil or something like that on it.
0: Mm-hmm.
1: And I wiped it off and even put like paint thinner and rubbed it. And I could tell it was getting through
0: soft.
1: It. But it was softened it and it kind of made it sticky and then
0: it's probably a water base.
1: I don't know.
0: It's probably a water base.
1: Okay.
0: That's a good test. For folks that are looking,
1: all right.
0: Is that water-based or is that acrylic rubbing alcohol? Put it on there, rub it, and the same thing will happen. Sticky and start removing if it's latex. So that also makes sense that the rubber boots are sticking to it because the polymers just kind of bond a little bit.
1: Yeah, that's exactly it.
0: I'll tell you, what do you want to do with that garage when it's all said and done? I'll try to get rid of it.
1: Sticky.
0: Yeah.
1: Get rid of it.
0: Yeah. I think what I would do, quite honestly, I think I'd grind it off.
1: Grind it?
0: Yeah. You can get a tool that will just kind of sand that. You probably do it in an hour and a half.
1: Huh. And where you rent this at a store or something?
0: Yeah. Yeah. Mm-hmm. And then you could put a finish on there. You can try the Xylenol too, but I mean, you can even try you hear me talk about Dumont Global. They make a paint stripper. That's some sort of sealer and it's on the surface. So it too may remove it. They make a test kit with all their different strippers. It's
1: and
0: Dumont
1: what's the name
0: Global.
1: Of that company?
0: Dumont. Go Global.
1: Dumond.
0: Yeah. Dumond Global. So
1: now
0: you
1: I'm
0: can
1: gonna try this. Now this grinder thing. Mm-hmm. Is this something like you would use? It's about the size of a.
0: It's like a floor buffer.
1: 16 orbitals.
0: It's like a
1: floor buffer.
0: You're standing up and you're just going to grind that off.
1: And it's a concrete grinder because I can't even touch that thing with a. Yeah. I've seen the tire tracks and stuff like that.
0: Right. Well, it probably needs to be off. I'll tell you what. Hold on. Let me take a break. I'll come back and I'll talk about getting it off and then what we can put on it. I think we can dress that up, eliminate the problems, and move forward. We'll continue at home with Gary Sullivan.
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0: All right, back to work we go, Bill. And let's kind of just regroup. That sticky coating, it's about 8 years old, you said, correct?
1: Yeah, 10. Yeah.
0: Yeah. So, you know, it needs to go. It's either breaking down, the hot tires on the car, maybe it wasn't hot tire approved. Maybe there's water vapor coming up from the slab. Something's going on there. We got to get... So the two solutions, I think, are spot on. Number one is you can rent a walk-behind floor grinder. It's a diamond cutter, and it'll just remove that finish. I mean, that'll be the best, easiest, and cleanest way to remove it. I know it sounds the scariest. It sounds like a lot of work. It's not. The next best thing was Dumont Global. They make a product called Smart Strip. I would recommend that if you want to do it chemically. You brush it on, you put a cloth over it, let it sit overnight, and literally pull the cloth off. Going to be probably more expensive than renting a grinder. And then, then you can do whatever you want to do. You'll have, you know, a fresh canvas, if you will. And you can get a gloss sealer that's designed for garage floors that will be resistant to hot tire pickup. You could get an industrial or commercial grade epoxy floor paint. You could get a product called Roller Rock, which is a stone coating. It doesn't look like stone, but it's got stone in it. Two coats, slip resistant. You could put that on there, and then a sealer on top of that. Or like I said, you could just leave it concrete. You could stain it if you wanted and put a gloss sealer on it. I just think it's just breaking down. I mean, those things.
1: Yeah, I think something when it was applied from day one.
0: Could have been mixed wrong. Could have been mixed wrong.
1: I think so.
0: You know, if you can you scrape any of it off at the surface?
1: No, huh?
0: Yeah, okay. So it's
1: just,
0: now.
1: It's weird, though, you know.
0: Yeah, it's probably, it very well could have been mixed wrong. And if this was year one, you might be able to scrape off maybe the first 20% of it, and then it would be hardened. But by this time, it's just fully cured, and now it's just, you know, it's compromised. Yeah. It's kind of just.
1: Well, I think I'll do the grinding.
0: Yeah, go up and just talk to you know, a tool rental. They got them separately. Sure. You know, many stores. Have them. It's a common thing to rent, and just chat with them about what, you know, what you're telling me, and they'll be well versed on. That's the easiest way to do it. It sounds like it's the worst case scenario, but seriously, it's the easiest way to do it.
1: Sounds good. Thanks, Gary. Appreciate
0: All right,
1: it.
0: You're quite welcome. Thank you for the call. I appreciate it. There are so much, and we talk about garage floor coatings a lot. And there's some really good ones. There's some okay ones. There's some really bad ones. And in one category of you get what you pay for, this one definitely is very true. You do get what you pay for. So grind it off, see what it looks like, and then slowly decide what you want. Do you want to add some cosmetics to it, or you just want a good clear sealer? And we can help you with that too. All right, let's take a break. Alice, I promise you'll be up first. 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
10: North Country Weather. Cloudy skies expected this afternoon with a slight chance of rain showers. High temperatures reach up to 77. Winds out of the east, 8 to 15 miles per hour. Cloudy skies expected again tonight. Slight chance of thunderstorms. Lows dip down to about 63. And that's your forecast. I'm weatherology meteorologist Paul Frombly. Get the latest weather updates online at MinnesotaDailyWeather.com. 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

0: go, 33 minutes after the top of the hour, at home with Gary Sullivan as we take your calls regarding your home projects. 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We do have that posted. Click podcast on the iHeart app and take a listen. Not only just hard water, but maybe chemicals in water. And what do you do to eliminate those? A lot of good information there with our friends from Culligan. All right, let's go to, well, let me give you the phone number. It's 800-823-8255. Lines open. Alice, welcome.
1: Hello?
0: Yes.
1: Thank you for taking my call.
0: You're quite welcome.
1: I have a glass room, and it's like panels of glass, and one of them, I'd say they're probably 3 feet wide, probably by close to 6 foot tall. And one of them has came down, and it's down about 4 inches. How do I get that back up?
0: Where is this glass panel at?
1: It's in I have a glass room, and it's all glass. Yes.
0: Okay. And so is it like a Four Seasons porch or something along those lines?
1: No, I use it all year.
0: Yeah, well, that's what I mean, Four Seasons.
1: Yeah, that's right. I'm sorry.
0: Okay, yes. So that's what it is. It's kind of like a patio room, with all
1: exactly.
0: the glass panels.
1: Yes.
0: Okay. And
1: yes.
0: you say it's about, and some one of the panels is come down or sank or what?
1: Yes, it's whatever you want to call it.
0: Okay.
1: In other words, it's loose from whatever was holding it up there.
0: Do you know whose patio room it is that they, who the manufacturer was?
1: No, I had carpenters build this for me.
0: Uh-huh.
1: And So they just bought the panels and put them in.
0: Yeah. So is the panel sitting on like a ledge, like a windowsill or?
1: Well, it looks like it's in a wall because underneath of that, probably, I'd say before you're at the floor, it's probably maybe 8 inches or more.
0: Well, I think you need to have somebody there, Alice, that's going to come and take a look and see, exactly how it's constructed. I can't see it, and I don't know, there's all kinds of things that can cause it. But without even knowing how it's anchored and how it could have settled and how we would get it back in, I don't think I can answer that without, absolutely almost seeing it. So is the company that built that, are they still in business, do you know?
1: I don't know.
0: Yeah.
1: I don't.
0: So it sounds to me you need some sort of contractor. Companies like the patio enclosure or something, they're probably not going to be able to help you because it sounds like it was, kind of custom made for the house and built by the carpenters. So it sounds to me that that's the type of person you're looking for, a contractor or a carpenter or a super handyman that can look at it and figure out a way what needs to be done. I can't tell you what needs to be done without seeing it.
1: Okay, I appreciate it very much.
0: All right, good luck to you, Alice. Thank you. Take care. I'm even having a hard time visualizing how it would even settle down. But anyway, yes, somebody's going to have to really come out and take a look at that. That's for sure. All right, again, our phone number is 800-823-8255. Feel free to grab a line. Not too early to be thinking about sealing up our house. I was talking about ventilation. I was talking about insulation before. Really good time, really right now, checking the weather stripping on your doors. And I say that because where I'm going to be, it's going to be hot this week. It's also going to be, if it's hot, probably brilliant sunshine. And if we can close those doors and stand inside, you might even see where the sunshine is penetrating between the door and the door jams. Unless it's going to a garage or something like that. You know what I'm saying? So you'd be able to see, you'd be able to feel heat penetrating through it. You'd be able to see what's costing you money. And there's, obviously the side of the door, the top of the door with your hand, or do you see light? Sometimes I always tell people to, you know, go outside with a candle, or stand inside with a candle and watch the candle flicker, see if there's, you know, wind blowing through it or something. Or go outside at night with a little tiny flashlight and go around the door and have somebody stand on the inside and identify it. This time of year, you may not have to do that. So I'm all about easy. Stand inside, see where you see light penetrating top and side. And then the area that we often forget is the bottom of the door. But there's usually a couple things that are sealing the door, the bottom of the door. It's the threshold, which isn't even on the door. It's on the stoop, the slab, the step up, and then the door closes over that. That threshold, in some cases, is aluminum in color. And in the middle of that aluminum, maybe 3 inches, 4 inches wide, is a rubber seal. And that rubber seal, it's not lifetime. Over time, it'll crack and split, and people will pull it out and never replace it, and there'll be a gap there. And yeah, you can even see some sunlight come through there. Then at the bottom of the door, sometimes, not all times, depends on the door, there's little fins of vinyl, which then closes on top of the threshold and creates a seal. So you got the little flaps of vinyl, you got the vinyl threshold, and you're creating a pretty tight seal. And I'll be honest with you, those wear out too. So if the fins wear out, the threshold weather stripping in the center is worn out, you're going to have a big draft. It's going to be some uncomfortable air coming in. Depending on how big of a gap, you could even get mice coming into your house right there. It only needs a hole about the size of a nickel, they say. Other people say a dime. Bottom line, a small hole will let a mouse get in. So just check your doors this week. Take a look and see if they need a little bit of help. If you are a person that is not handy and you kind of don't want to be bugged with it, I'll tell you, some of these repairs are really easy. Like I said, if the threshold with that rubber seal in the center of the threshold is torn, ripped, compromised, it's pretty doggone easy to replace it. You literally pull the old seal out. It's in a little track on both sides. It's maybe an inch wide. Bring that to the hardware store, because there's different configurations of how it slides into the threshold. And just replace that. The fins on the bottom of the door, you're probably going to have a difficult time finding them. But there's like a little boot. It probably doesn't go up on the door any more than 3/4 inch. And if you open the door, you can just slide this boot over the bottom of the door, which will have seals on the bottom of that and will work in concert with the threshold. Making that adjustment will be a big deal. And then take a look and make sure that you're getting a good tight seal on the between the jamb and the door. And if that, you can tell if it's failed. A lot of times people will put up old wooden, I say old, it's not old, it's just cheap weather stripping, where they tack a piece of wood and it's got a little foam edge on it, the door closes on it, and you got kids and it dry rots and kids pick it, and I'm telling you, it needs your attention. So check those things and, you know, replace them now while the weather's not bad. Rather than when it's real stormy and cold. But you put that on your list. I think that would be, I just did it on my front door. That's why it's so fresh in my mind. And it was torn. And it's probably 20 years old. And it needed replacement. It wasn't sealing that door very well. I could tell every time I opened it. And I, like you, just ignored it for a little bit of time. But not a good idea. You got to go ahead and bite the bullet and get that repaired. All right, let me give you the phone number. We'll take a break. We'll come back. Matt, you'll be up first. Our number is 800-823-8255. We'll continue with your calls. You're at home with Gary Sullivan.
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8: Cloudy skies expected this afternoon with a slight chance of rain showers. High temperatures reach up to 77. Winds out of the east, 8 to 15 miles per hour. Cloudy skies expected again tonight. Slight chance of thunderstorms. Lows dip down to about 63. And that's your forecast. I'm weatherology meteorologist Paul Frombly. Get the latest weather updates online at MinnesotaDailyWeather.com. Currently 68.
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10: Like polymeric sand that kind of gets hard.
11: Yeah. Well, you spray it on with a sprayer. Mm-hmm. He says it comes out with a color on it, but it dries clear. And he says it's supposed to hold all that pea gravel right where it's at right now. I never heard of it before myself.
10: Well, you know, there is something that folks use with pea gravel. I can't say I've heard it been called a rock glue.
11: But okay, this company is S-H-A-B-E-B-E. I don't know how to pronounce that.
10: There's a rock binder that can be used on pre-gravel. I wonder if they're not the same thing.
11: It might be. Don't know.
10: So it's clear. It doesn't come in colors or anything like that.
11: This just came. It sprayed out in a color and then it dried clear.
10: Okay. Well, it may be the rock binder then. And you know, when I first mentioned the polymeric sand. There's two types of products, and they're different. The polymeric sand is like if you're putting pavers down or stepping stones, and and you don't want to use regular sand because you track
11: this
10: in.
11: This is going out to his wife's she shed.
10: Mm-hmm. All right. Well, I think we're talking about the same thing. It's not the polymeric sand, but there is a rock binder. It is used on pea gravel or gravel, I'll say that too. I'm pretty sure it's like a UV resistant clear coating. I don't have any idea what color it goes on. But it's for outdoor aggregate that kind of knits it together to keep it from, you know, because pea gravel itself is notoriously going to move around. So I bet we're talking about the same thing.

0: thing, Rock Binder. I have no idea who makes it, but
1: Super Rock Lock lasts up to 12 months.
0: Yeah.
1: Safe for people and pets, long last and durability.
0: Yeah.
1: Don't know.
0: I bet it's the same thing. I bet it's the same exact thing. It just helps knit it together, and then you just reapply it. Yes. Make sure you pay attention to the cure time on that, too, because you don't want to spray it on and then start walking on it right away. I forget what it is, cure time. But I'm going to guess, I probably shouldn't guess, but probably walk time would be about 12 hours. But a rock binder it is, and mainly used for a small aggregate stone. Polymeric sand, it's sand with a resin in it that when you sweep it between stepping stones or pavers, you take your hose and you just mist it, and it hardens that sand up. Not like mortar, okay? Just stiffens it up, and it keeps ants from tunneling in it, minimizes weeds from growing through it, and also keeps you from tracking the sand. And on the rock binder, it just kind of keeps the pea gravel in the confined area. It's helpful because it gets a little, depending on how deep it is, a little squishy and can be troublesome. All right, let's go to Roger. Roger, welcome.
2: Hey, Gary. Thanks for taking the call. Hey, I've got an issue. I've got a drain pipe coming out of a well house that's underground. So the well house is kind of like on cinder blocks. I'd say it's about 8 foot by 8 foot, and then maybe about 6 feet down into the earth. And I need this drain opened up. It's clogged, and what happens is I've got runoff getting into the well house, and it's flooding out the well house. I've got to get that drain opened up. So how do I find a drain that's broken underground that is not under pressure? What are some methods I could use to maybe find that?
0: Do you know where that where it starts or anything along those lines?
2: Well, here's what I did. I took a drain snake, and I was able to snake out the drain, and it stops, and I reach what I believe is a physical barrier about 30 feet out.
0: Okay.
2: So I know ballpark where it is.
0: Yeah,
2: so I mean, I can start digging up the whole lawn.
0: Nah.
2: Or are there some other methods that I could use to avoid that? Camera is an option.
0: Yeah, that's going to be the only way you're really going to figure it out.
2: Okay, so you can figure out what the actual obstruction is.
0: Right, and you're going to see, you'll see everything you need to see, including mm-hmm. the precise mm-hmm. location.
2: Okay.
0: And that'll save you from doing all that digging. You can rent them, or you can have a plumber come out and run a snake and climber through there. That's basically what they would do right away anyway.
2: Okay. So, gotcha. Yeah. Okay, that's very helpful. Hey, Gary, appreciate the show. Thanks so much for your time.
0: You're quite welcome, Roger. Thank you. Take care. You know, those camera things have really, they've come a long way. I'm laughing. I got to tell you a story. I probably never should tell this story. But when they first came out, I would talk about the cameras and talking about, you know, pipes just like this. Talk about chimneys, if they're checking the liner and stuff. Well, anyway, this is 20 years ago. See, this job's not all glamorous. I'm going to have a colonoscopy. And my doctor says to me, no, it's a funny story, Danny. It's all good. It's funny. Everybody be able to relate to it. He was all excited to tell me that his colonoscopy tools consisted of a camera. And you get the picture. And he asked me if I wanted to stay awake to watch it. And I said, what would I say, Danny? I would say,
3: no.
0: No, thank you. No, thank you. It's okay. And he goes, no, I really want to show you. It's just like the cameras the plumber's using. He's taking it and he's showing me all the little imperfections on the ceiling inside the whatever room we're doing it in, the procedure room. And he goes, look, you can just identify everything. And that's how we find problems in your colon. We do it the same way as you talk about for plumbing systems. I said, just knock me out. I've had a
3: nice tie-in, but a little weird, but nice.
0: It was weird. I'll tell you what, I've got a couple stories of weird things that have happened, like a knee surgery, and don't knock them out. I got a question for them first. I'm not. You can't make these things up, Danny. You can't make them up. We take calls everywhere, not just on Saturday and Sunday morning.
3: Yes, sir.
0: All right. Well, we'll just keep that between you and me, okay?
3: And the thousands of people listening right now.
0: Oh, that's right. There are. All right, let me give you the phone number. Happy to talk about something else, maybe more home-like.
3: Not that.
0: You can't get any more home-like than that. All right, here's our phone number. It's 800-823-8255. Grab a line talking about your home and your at home with Gary Sullivan.

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1: This just in from Bemidji Speedway with current rainfall amounts and scattered showers and thunderstorms for the remainder of this Sunday. Racing at Bemidji Speedway for tonight has been canceled. Once again, due to current rainfall amounts and scattered showers and thunderstorms for the remainder of this Sunday, racing at Bemidji Speedway has been canceled. Racing will resume October 3rd and 4th for the Paul Bunyan Stampede. Once again, racing tonight, Bemidji Speedway has been canceled.
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4: North Country weather. Cloudy skies expected this afternoon with a slight chance of rain showers. High temperatures reach up to 77. Winds out of the east, 8 to 15 miles per hour. Cloudy skies expected again tonight. Slight chance of thunderstorms. Lows dip down to about 63. And that's your forecast. I'm weatherology meteorologist Paul Frombly. Get the latest weather updates online at MinnesotaDailyWeather.com. Currently 68.
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4: Cloudy skies expected this afternoon with a slight chance of rain showers. High temperatures reach up to 77. Winds out of the east, 8 to 15 miles per hour. Cloudy skies expected again tonight. Slight chance of thunderstorms. Lows dip down to about 63. And that's your forecast. I'm weatherology meteorologist Paul Frombly. Get the latest weather updates online at MinnesotaDailyWeather.com. Currently 68.
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6: Hated as heavy rains continue to fall, swelling the rivers and the lakes further upstream. Chinese authorities also said another lake was also created today. Those rising water levels are forcing crews to completely stop rescue operations at time as they wait for better conditions. More than 90,000 people have been affected by this disaster, according to the Red Cross. And scientists say Wednesday's flash flood was triggered by a glacier collapse that struck with a 5.3 magnitude, sending stories high waves of rock, ice, and debris barreling for the mountain valleys.
7: Fox's Stephanie Bennett. The State Department says approximately 85 Americans in that region remain unaccounted for. 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
7: Iranian officials are calling for Muslim countries to unite against their real enemy as the U.S. continues to pressure Iran's economy.
10: Iran's supreme leader, Mujtaba Khamenei, released a rare statement calling on the Iranians to use less domestic production and reliance on the U.S. dollar. Now, his official X account posted, equally vital, is giving special attention to economic growth, boosting production, gradually phasing out the U.S. dollar from playing a pivotal role, and ultimately making resistance economy the central focus, all of which are among the goals of the service-oriented government. This comes as the U.S. naval blockade remains in full effect. U.S. Central Command says as of August 28th, CENTCOM forces have redirected 82 commercial vessels, disabled three, and boarded two to ensure compliance.
7: It's Fox's Trey Yingst. NASA has launched its next-generation telescope from the Kennedy Space Center in Florida today.
11: This Roman telescope is said to be the next big thing in space discovery, and we're expecting to learn a lot from it. It happened on time. The weather was good. The SpaceX Falcon Heavy rocket successfully reached orbit with the Roman. NASA says the rocket's engines and side boosters can generate more than 5 million pounds of thrust. It's mind-blowingly powerful. The twin boosters separated from the rocket about 4 minutes into the flight, just as planned. The boosters will be landing back on Earth. And this telescope is just the beginning, is just beginning its long journey. It will go more than 1 million miles away from Earth. During its five-year mission, the Roman is set to work as a discovery machine, finding, according to NASA officials, tens of thousands of new planets, billions of galaxies, tens of billions of stars.
7: Fox's Madison Scarpino. Mass shootings reported overnight. 11 people shot in Trenton, New Jersey, two of them fatally. 13 people were shot on Chicago's south side. One of the victims there died from his wounds. No arrests have been made in either case. I'm Jack Callahan.

0: Well, the weekend's here. Welcome at home with Gary Sullivan. 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And we thank them for sponsoring this hour of the show. All right, so let's get going on this hour of the show. Let me give you the phone number. Happy to take your calls regarding your home. It's 800-823-8255. 800-823-8255. And, I'll say this now for the next 2 months, but it is. We're either in the season or we're in transitional seasons, at least where I'm at. We have all four seasons, and they all require some different preparations. Sometimes they don't need to have different preparations, but I was talking earlier about maybe things we noticed this past winter and even this summer where our fuel bills were getting high and talking about, you know, tightening up our home and weather stripping and insulation. But there's other things that just need your attention. And that one of those things would certainly be anything that moves, the garage door, the windows, the entry doors, and the garage doors, obviously they can fail 365 days a year. No question about that. But they have a tendency to be most vulnerable during extreme heat or extreme cold. And so now we can help that garage door survive those extremes. And I'm talking about just the lubrication of the parts on the garage door. The springs, the hinges, the rollers, the tracks, etc., etc. Replacing the battery maybe in the keypad, or maybe your garage door is smart and you can open it up with your phone. I don't know. But if it's been a while, replace that battery on the keypad. It's a nice feature. Maybe if you start getting warning, and you should if you have a smart garage door, it'll give you a warning that the battery, maybe you can open that garage door during a power failure. And yes, those batteries go bad and they can be replaced, and they're easy to do. I've replaced them. They're not like a little D-cells battery. They're kind of a nice little square, two terminals on it, obviously. And I think they were around $25-$30, but replacing those. And then for your tracks and your rollers, you clean those up with some mineral spirits, get rid of all that gunk, and never use grease. Never, never, never, never use grease. And I wouldn't really use a real refined oil. I've had people tell me, oh, I use some WD-40. It's not going to hurt a thing. It's just not going to last as long as maybe some other types of lubricants you could use, like a silicone, a Teflon. I know Blaster makes a garage door one, a multi-purpose, like oil might work even better than a real refined oil or last longer. They'll both work. I don't want you to think they're not going to work. But longevity, the thickness of it, the type of lubricant. And do the rollers, do the track after you clean them up and move the door back up and down a couple of times. Get that spread around in there. Do your hinges. Do your springs. And that's really all there is to it. I always tell you to check the seal, but I've already told you to check that. But I would get that done. You know, we're supposed to have a pretty extreme heat next week here. Summertime. And it won't be long. We'll probably have extreme cold. It's life. So I put that on your list if you're so inclined. And happy to talk about it. Again, it's 800-823-8255. All right, let's go to James. James, welcome.
1: Hey, Gary, how you doing?
0: Doing fine, thanks.
1: I've got just a quick question for you. I've got a crab apple tree in my front yard, and it, you know, it blooms every year, but it drops these little tiny, you know, button seeds type things. And I've got the sidewalk that comes up to my house, and then I've got the sidewalk that goes in front of my house, and it looks like right below that crab apple tree, it's pitted or spots of, it's turned dark. It's almost like black splotches and stuff. And, you know, and it's only in that right under where the tree's at because the, you know, the concrete around it is fine. And I'm just wondering, does that crab apple tree, have you heard about it causing that kind of splotching, black splotching? And is there something I can do about it to get that black out of there?
0: Does it drop crab apples?
1: It drops a fruit. I mean, it's supposed to be a fruitless crab apple.
0: But it drops fruit,
1: it drops
0: right?
1: these. Yeah, it drops some kind of seed type thing. Yeah, it's not actually a crab apple.
0: Right. But there's something that could rot and stain concrete.
1: I think that that's what's going on.
0: I would say
1: that's... like I said, I don't know if you've heard... No,
0: not that exact question, but when you were originally talking about crab apple trees, I'm going, yeah, I know what that's all about. That's the crab apples on the tree are falling, they're rotting, and they're staining. And yours is seedless or fruitless.
1: But if it's got
0: the seed pods, I would venture to guess the exact same thing is happening. There's less of it. It's less severe. But staining is staining, and it's probably doing the exact same thing.
1: Yeah.
0: I would say a real strong detergent, you know, even like a trisodium phosphate or an oxygenated bleach, powders, mix it up, wet that area, let it sit, re-wet that area, and scrub maybe with a street broom or hit it with a power washer. I would think that would clean that up. See, concrete is...
1: okay.
0: It's hard. We all know that. We've all fallen on it. But it's also very porous. So when things get liquefied, they go down into the capillaries of the concrete. They're tough to get up. Walnuts, if they fall on concrete, they're a nightmare. You know, if they're not cleaned up off that concrete, they get all mushy. They get that dark brown tannins, and it penetrates into the concrete, and it's virtually sometimes impossible to get it up. So my guess is that's what's going on, just on a little smaller scale, but still aggravating.
1: Yeah, are those detergents available, like, you know, the box stores, Lowe's, or Home
0: sure,
1: Depot?
0: Sure. Trisodium phosphate is a high phosphate detergent. You can buy that when you're in the hardware store. You could also, they have a masonry cleaner, which is a liquid. It's a high phosphate detergent. The oxygenated bleach is like a higher grade of OxyClean, so that would be a good product to use also. Anything along those lines would be real good. I mean, even if you got some Dawn liquid soap, you could try that first without buying anything, see how that does.
1: Okay, and I've got a power washer. I could put that on it. But so would any of those products disturb the sealant? If there was sealant put down when the concrete was poured, would it damage the sealant?
0: How long ago?
1: Oh, my gosh. Probably 2004 or 2006.
0: It's probably been gone for 10 years.
1: Okay. Oh, I didn't know it deteriorated.
0: Sure.
1: Wow.
0: Everything does. So, if it's a siloxane-based sealant, which is what's usually used, it's a breathable sealant or a cure and seal compound when it was poured, I'd say your average life is probably 3 to 4 years on a horizontal surface.
1: I did not know that.
0: Yeah, so.
1: That's incredible.
0: Might be something,
1: so
0: too. After you get it cleaned up, get some breathable siloxane sealant and... seal that, and that might minimize the penetration, because what it does, it kind of goes in and seals the capillaries. Things will still soak in, but it'll only go down minimally, which will make it easier to clean up.
1: Wow. Awesome. Great information, sir.
0: Very
1: Thank
0: good,
1: you very
0: James.
1: Much. I appreciate that.
0: You're quite welcome.
1: I appreciate that.
0: All right. You're quite welcome. Thank you. Bye-bye. All right, and 16 minutes after the top of the hour, talking home improvement as we do each and every Saturday and Sunday. You can pick up each hour as a podcast on the iHeart app or wherever you get your podcast. So if you miss Saturday's hours, oh, they're there for you. It's just At Home with Gary Sullivan. We'll continue with your calls right here in the home studios today. So looking forward to taking your calls, and you're at home with Gary Sullivan.
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11: Daytime highs approaching 77 this afternoon under overcast skies with a slight chance of rain showers. Winds out of the east, 8 to 15 miles per hour. Cloudy skies expected again tonight. Slight chance of thunderstorms. Lows dip down to about 64. That's your forecast. I'm weatherology meteorologist Paul Trombley. Get the latest weather updates online at minnesotadailyweather.com. Currently 68.
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13: Right now I have a 10,000 opening spring, and that they were trying to sell me something that was higher than that.
0: Yeah.
13: It's a conditioned space, so I don't really open the garage door very often.
0: Okay.
13: And I just don't see the need to be upsold on something that would be an extra $800, I think it was, is what they wanted.
0: Wow.
13: To have a warranty associated with it as well.
0: Wow. How many openings and closings do you get on that one? 50,000?
13: I want to say that they double that.
0: Yeah. Well, you know, I think you answered your own question when you said, you know, I have a conditioned space. It's not open and closed that much. Now, the knucklehead Sullivans, on the other hand, I had, you know, most garage doors, a lot of people don't realize, number one, that, you know, those springs have a lifespan, and 10,000 openings is a standard garage door spring. And in most cases, they have a man door right next to the garage door. When I said knucklehead Sullivans, I guess, our group doesn't do very well with the man door. So they're in and out of that garage door all the time. So we use it a lot. And I can't really recall, but we it seemed like after about 6-7 years, my spring broke. And at that point, I got a little more educated about what my needs were going to be. And so I think I can't remember what it cost me. So when I replaced that spring, I put I think it was a 50,000 open and closed spring on there, which I figured would be more than enough. And it was. I've never replaced it again. Plus kids have moved out, so it's still used, but not as much as it was used. So if you're not going to use it a whole lot, I think you made the right decision. I mean, you get a lot of years out of that $10,000 spring, opening spring, even if you're using it a lot. But they're not really to be designed as a coming and going door. And when the kids were home, that's exactly how that door was used.
13: Yeah, it's definitely a convenience thing. You have to keep that on the outside of the door, and it ends up being something where you can just easily go in and out when you park in the driveway. Instead of taking the extra 75 feet to the front door.
0: Right. I preached many times, trust me. So.
13: And then another question about that conditioned space. So the insulation on it, I'm not sure that the exterior walls are insulated, but inside my home when they built it, the guy, I don't know, whoever built it, they insulated the interior walls as well. So I was kind of curious. I don't believe that they did the exterior walls in the garage.
0: Yeah, most cases.
13: How would I go about?
0: Yeah, most cases they don't.
13: Getting that insulated.
0: Yeah.
13: Would it be like a spray foam cut holes in the top and the bottom, and maybe let the spray foam just go in there?
0: Yeah, I think that's going to be the easiest way. The more difficult way would be to actually lose 4 inches of width and length and frame out another wall. But, no, you get a foamer in there with a – is it a stucco home in Florida, or what is it?
13: No, it's not. It's brick.
0: Okay. Well, there's a spacing between your brick anyway in your house nowadays where they can film that. They can foam that. That would be the quick, easy way of doing it. If it is conditioned, it'd probably be worth it, quite honestly. I mean, some of the garage doors now with the polyurethane foam insulation in a garage door give you like an R19 value. I don't know. Yours, if it's a, you know, hurricane code door, it's probably got that already in there.
13: Yeah, it's an R17, I think.
0: Yeah. So, yeah, you're good. And, you know, if you wanted to foam that, that would certainly add to it. You know, a lot of times, you know, they're not foamed, but the interior wall is always foamed. So, yeah, your call. That one I'm okay with. I'd go ahead and get that done if you're using it as a conditioned space and, you know, let the spring be. All right, thank you much, Nathan. I appreciate it. Our phone number is 800-823-8255. John, you're next. You're at home. Gary Sullivan.
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15: I'm Jack Callahan. Rescue teams racing to find survivors following catastrophic flooding along the Nepal-China border.
16: Officials say more than 750 people have been killed. Another 3,000 are still missing. Crews are digging through feet of thick mud and debris, searching for victims.
15: Fox's Marianne Rafferty. NASA launching a new space telescope from Florida this morning.
17: It's the next big thing in space discovery. During its 5-year mission, the Roman is set to work as a discovery machine, which could answer tons of questions we have about the mysteries of space. What is the universe made of? How does it work? Are we alone?
15: Fox's Madison Scarpino. President Trump says the crude oil agreement with Venezuela will allow the U.S. to take control of oil fields with 65 billion barrels of reserves. Venezuela's president calls the agreement historic and says it will revive her country's economy. 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
11: Daytime highs approaching 77 this afternoon under overcast skies with a slight chance of rain showers. Winds out of the east, 8 to 15 miles per hour. Cloudy skies expected again tonight. Slight chance of thunderstorms. Lows dip down to about 64. That's your forecast. I'm Weatherology meteorologist Paul Trombley. Get the latest weather updates online at MinnesotaDailyWeather.com. 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
0: There's a window and door foam. And if you get the urethane based, it'll expand seven times. And it'll be messy. It'll be a mess. With the...
28: What type of caulk should I get then?
0: This is on the inside, so I just get an acrylic siliconized caulking.
28: Okay.
0: So it's got silicone in it. It's paintable. It's a water base. If you want to use a little blue masking tape, if you don't feel like you're going to be able, you'll be able to control that much better and make it more finished, even if you're terrible at it. Okay. That's my take. That's my take on it. And okay. If you want to practice a little bit, if you got a box with that 90 degree, just practice. It's just one even pressure bead. And 3/8 of an inch is big, but it's not huge. You're not trying to fill that gap. All you need to do is get it into that crevice where the caulking comes in contact with the base and the top. So the sill and the window. And if it is too big for a bead, there's backer rod, but usually a backer rod starts at like a half inch size. And a backer rod is, I'll describe it as foam roping that you just shove in there. And then you put the caulking bead over the top. So I don't think you'll need that. Yeah, I don't think you're going to need that. The tube of caulk, I mean, you're under $3, probably even under $2. But it's just, and it only takes that one.
28: Last question for you. I'm having a little difficulty closing this window. Do you have a window lubricant on the rails?
0: Then how old's the house?
28: Oh, 30 plus years. Okay. It's an aluminum framed window.
0: Okay. So I'm going to just interject something. I'm not saying you have this problem. I'm just, you know, keep an eye on it. A lot of times if windows are tough to operate, they get a little out of kilter because a corner of the house is settled a little bit and they just don't move well anymore. That's one reason. The other reason is total lack of lubrication. That's another reason. The third reason is on those aluminum windows, there's usually nylon glides, and those nylon glides could be not working properly. So just, you know, try to lubricate. They should be lubricated anyway. Take a little mineral spirits or some cleaning fluid and a cloth and just clean those rails out. 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I wouldn't really use an oil. Silicone will last longer. If it's got the nylon glides, it's going to operate smoother. So clean and spray with the silicone. And then for the caulking, again, it's an acrylic siliconized, not straight silicone. Silicone caulking is very sticky and difficult to apply, and it's not paintable. So the acrylic siliconized caulking is paintable. It even comes in some colors, browns, whites, clears, etc.
28: Excellent. Well, you've made my job today a little bit easier. Thank you so much.
0: Good luck. Thanks. Appreciate the call. Thank you very much. All right. And if you'd like to join us, do so. It's 800-823-8255. Let's go to Ray. Ray, welcome.
1: Hi, Gary. Thanks for taking my call.
0: You bet.
1: I think I know the answer, so hopefully you're going to give me a different answer. I have a central vac dustpan in my kitchen island, and the toe kick switch broke off, and I can't find the switch, so I think I have to replace the whole unit. Everything I've seen, you know, in videos shows a, you know, more of a stretchable tubing that's connecting down into the basement, but when mine was installed, everything is PVC pipe and glued together, so I can't really pull the unit out more than an inch or so.
0: Ah, I see. So when you turn the dustpan switch on, you don't hear the vacuum motor start at all, correct?
1: Correct. Okay. Yeah, and it's completely broken. The switch is not even there anymore. Yeah.
0: Oh, okay.
1: And my thought was I'm going to have to cut the PVC pipe from the basement and just repipe all of that. And I didn't know if you knew of any other way to separate.
0: No,
1: the
0: do you know what brand it is? Is it a central vacuuming system with a dustpan connector, right?
1: It is, yeah. I don't recall. We gutted and redid the house about 20 years ago. And I don't recall who did it.
0: It might have it on the wherever the canister is that's collecting the dust.
1: Okay.
0: I checked there. I don't know. I mean, I've had one in my house for 26 years, and mine's got PVC connector, too. And I got a dustpan right underneath the kitchen sink. And I don't even know how it's connected, to be honest with you. We use it a little, not a lot. I don't know if they would make a – I think you're probably going to do exactly what you said, and that's cut the pipe and configure that in there with the new switch. But if you find a manufacturer, they may have the switch.
1: Okay. Yeah, I didn't even think to look at the canister itself, so I'll do that.
0: Yeah, and there's usually I don't know if there is or not, but I would think the name would be on that, and there might even be a model number identifier, a little metal tag, or do you you wouldn't happen to have the manual still, would you?
1: I may have it. I did save a lot of the boxes originally when a lot of this stuff was installed, and now that you mention it, I do think there is a tag on the canister itself.
0: Okay.
1: So that info may just be there, so I will check that
0: out. Yeah, that'd be great if you could just get the switch. That'd be super. It's a low-voltage switch, so it should be pretty easy.
1: Yeah, it looks like it'd be pretty easy.
0: Yep.
1: Okay. Well, I appreciate it.
0: All right, good luck, Ray.
1: One confirmation for one of your favorite products, that wet and forget.
0: It's great.
1: I heard you talking about that a few years ago, and I tell every single person that I know about it. It is an amazing product, so thrilled that you mentioned it.
0: Yeah, I used it on my patio this past week. It's on the north side of the house, and it was just getting a little ratty looking. And I'm all about easy. I didn't even want to drag out the pressure washer. I sprayed that thing. My wife says, like, you were only out there 10 minutes. You done? I went, yeah. Yeah, pay attention.
1: It's a lot of work.
0: I'm bushed. All right,
1: Ray.
0: Thank you
1: for everything. Love your show.
0: Thank you, sir.
1: It.
0: You betcha.
1: Bye.
0: Bye-bye. All right. It is that easy. I mean, the hardest part was probably taking the cap off getting the nozzle twisted and connecting to the hose. Once that's done, turning on the water and aim and spray, and literally, this patio is not that big. It's in the back, but literally it was done in no time at all. It was amazing. All right, let's take that break. We got Irvin and Eddie coming up. If you'd like to join us, do so. You're at home with Gary Sullivan.
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2: North Country weather.
3: Daytime highs approaching 77 this afternoon under overcast skies with a slight chance of rain showers. Winds out of the east, 8 to 15 miles per hour. Cloudy skies expected again tonight. Slight chance of thunderstorms. Lows dip down to about 64. That's your forecast. I'm Weatherology meteorologist Paul Trombley. Get the latest weather updates online at MinnesotaDailyWeather.com. 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

0: All right, back at it. 12 minutes before the top there. Let's get back to the phones as we talk a little home improvement. Irvin, welcome.
1: Hello, and thank you. I have a crack in my concrete. It's about 18 feet long, and I've opened it up where it's about an inch and a half deep and about a half inch wide. I'm going to put a backer phone back in it to hold it up to that that one inch. That inch and a half. Okay. Now, what I need is what the best concrete I can put in that to stay there.
0: No concrete, Irvin. No concrete. What you want to put in there is a urethane. It'll be gray in color. It'll be self-leveling. But if cracks occur in concrete because, and I'm sure you know this, the base isn't, you know, one thing concrete's guaranteed to do is crack because the earth's always shifting, there's settling, there's this, there's that, and it puts tension on that slab, and the slab cracks. So if you go back with concrete and you slather that up on the surface and, you know, with a backer rod in there, that means that's slathering that in there is only going to be about, anywhere 3/8 to a half inch deep. I mean, that's going to be it. The concrete isn't going to quit moving because the problem with that is underneath the concrete slab. So it's going to continue to move. It's going to continue to settle. And the concrete's going to crack up. So what you do is, so far you're great. You opened it up. You're going to put a backer rod in there. You're going to put it down in there where you got somewhere between 5/16 and 3/8 of an inch to the surface of the concrete. And then there's two types of really good crack fillers. They're both made by Quikrete, and one is called a urethane self-leveling crack filler, which perfect size is what you're dealing with. To apply that, you need a heavy-duty caulking gun because it's kind of tough to get out of that tube. And you just run a bead over that backer rod. And if you got to run another bead over it because it didn't fill it all the way up or whatever, go ahead and do that. It'll self-level, and you're done. The other option, and you might be interested in this one, it doesn't have urethane in. It is it's made by Quikrete, self-leveling concrete crack filler with advanced resins. So it doesn't have the urethane, it's advanced resins. It's an acrylic, great flexibility, comparable to urethane. You can use it in a regular caulking gun, and it's not as difficult to go ahead and use that, you know, to get the filler out of the tube. So either one of those will work great.
1: Do you still stay at about 3/8 of an inch?
0: Yes, sir.
1: Now, this is on a porch. If could I lay carpet

0: either one of those?
1: Yes, sir. Either one.
0: And I'm sorry, go ahead.
1: Either one. You can put a carpet over either one. It's strictly an expandable, flexible filler.
0: Now, the laft and the self-load, that's the one you mix with water then?
1: Nope, neither one is mixed with water. Both of them come out of a caulking tube.
0: Okay.
1: Yep. Urethane is just a little more difficult to get out of. They're both very comparable in flexibility and adhesion. So you got advanced resin and urethane. Either one will work, and they'll work fine.
0: Now, they'll stick to the clean, bare concrete, too,
1: yes,
0: then,
1: sir.
0: Just fine.
1: They'll stick to clean, bare concrete better than concrete will stick to it. Concrete doesn't like to stick to concrete. And it's always moving.
0: The concrete adhesive, that wouldn't be necessary with either one of these self-welding stuff.
1: Nope, it's all kind of all included in the tube.
0: Okay. All right. I sure do. Thank you.
1: Very good. Thank you much. Appreciate it. And let's go to Eddie. Eddie, welcome.
2: Hey, Gary. Love the show.
1: Thank you.
2: I got a small porch in which the previous owners built it up a little bit with paver blocks on top of the concrete to make the step up into the house smaller.
1: Okay.
2: Some of these stones or some of these pavers now are loose. And what's the easiest way? Because I'm all about easy, like you, my friend. What's the easiest way to secure these pavers to the concrete? Can I use that product you just mentioned to urban?
1: No, probably not. No, but okay. let's talk about it. So there's brick pavers on top of concrete. It's been there a while, and now some of those pavers are getting loose. How were they originally attached, if attached at all?
2: There's the big question. I can't find any sign of any type of sealant or adhesive or anything on these.
1: Okay.
2: And the reason I noticed they're loose, my grandson flipped one of them on the right at the edge of the step.
1: Right.
2: And that's when I realized, oh, there's several of these are loose, and because we don't use that door that often.
1: Okay. Okay.
2: There's
1: certainly mastics that can hold those down. I just want you to know that, you know, you got the border, and I'm assuming you have a border with it, you know, or the border. Is that the part that's loose, or are they loose in the middle and they're just loose everywhere? And you got, you know, where you're at, you probably got some heaving and thawing. It could be tilted. So that, and if there's no adhesive on there, you know, that could be the issue. So you can use Gorilla Glue has a construction adhesive. They have a good, better, and best, or I forget what they call them, platinum, gold, and silver, I don't know. But what you want is you want the no-clamping construction adhesive. So most construction adhesive, whether you use it on brick or board or anything, this you can use this on anything, brick, concrete, literally you can use it on foam if you want, wood. So you'll have to get that paver out, get it clean if, you know, there's any gunk under there, and just put like a wiggly S on the back of that paver and set it. And it doesn't have to be clamped, and it will adhere, and it will be going nowhere.
2: Should I put it on the sides also of the paver?
1: No, I don't think I would do that. I mean, no, I would let it kind of float with the slab. If you kind of get what I'm moving, you know, I mean.
2: Yes. Yeah.
1: So I think that's the way I'd adhere it. I'm going to bet they may have tried to anchor it or something along the outer ridge, but the actual pavers probably had nothing on it. They were just kind of retained in that area. That's a guess. But that may very well be the way that was installed. So just and other people make construction adhesive where it's no longer clamped. But and a lot of people make several different types. So construction adhesive, you can get it in a caulking tube, no clamp. That's what you want, available on concrete and brick. And I think you'll be good to go. All right, Danny boy, thank you very much. Good weekend. Very, very busy, and this was a fun show. Appreciate everybody that listened. You can always pick up the podcast on the hours you missed at the iHeart app. It's At Home with Gary Sullivan. And good Lord willing, we'll be back next weekend for more At Home with Gary Sullivan.

0: don't have a list of things to do around the house, Gary will find something for you at 1-800-823-TALK. 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
1: weather. Daytime highs approaching 77 this afternoon under overcast skies with a slight chance of rain showers. Winds out of the east, 8 to 15 miles per hour. Cloudy skies expected again tonight. Slight chance of thunderstorms. Lows dip down to about 64. That's your forecast. I'm weatherology meteorologist Paul Trombley. Get the latest weather updates online at MinnesotaDailyWeather.com. Currently 68.
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3: This is a Fox News alert. Military action in the Strait. I'm Carmen Roberts. U.S. military officials say American forces struck two Iranian launchers on Larak Island today, the first U.S. military action in weeks. And officials say the launchers were preparing to fire rockets with sea mines into the Strait of Hormuz. More flooding is possible in Nepal, and teams are scrambling to find survivors some 4 days after that massive flood struck that country and Tibet, killing at least 800 people and leaving more than 3,000 missing.
4: Nepal's tourism board provided an update saying 289 missing foreign nationals have been rescued, including two Americans. But the situation is growing more dire by the day. Heavy rains swelled rivers and lakes upstream. Those rising water levels forced crews to completely stop rescue operations at times. Trying to get teams and supplies into the area is also extremely challenging. Flood warnings were sent to residents' phones telling them to get to higher ground. Crews focused on rescuing hundreds of people possibly trapped inside tunnels at a hydropower project in Nepal.
3: Fox's Stephanie Bennett reporting from London. At least 800 people have been confirmed dead. A flash flood hits the Grand Canyon, forcing dozens to flee. Fox's Roxanne Evans reports.
5: More than 50 people were evacuated after a sudden wall of water swept through the Bright Angel Canyon, damaging and wiping out sections of trails. Bright Angel is a side canyon at the bottom of the Grand Canyon. The sudden flooding left people scrambling for safety after they were caught off guard. Phantom Ranch, a historic lodge, had to be closed. Some visitors and those who had reservations are being told to make other plans.
3: And America is listening to Fox News.
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8: Temperatures being 30 degrees above average.
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3: Closing arguments are set to begin tomorrow in the trial for the man accused of orchestrating the murder of rapper Tupac Shakur almost 30 years ago. Fox's Natalie Chuck reports.
9: After the prosecution made its roughly 9-day case, Dwayne Keefe D. Davis's defense team rested their case on Thursday after less than 2 hours. Davis himself did not testify. The prosecution argues Davis just called the shots to have the 25-year-old murdered in retaliation in part for Tupac beating up his nephew. But Davis's defense attorney argues that, one, there is no real proof here from the prosecutors, and two, his client is a liar, so the jury can't really believe any admissions that he's made in the past.
3: And President Trump announced an oil deal with Venezuela to give the U.S. access to billions of barrels of oil reserves.
9: The acting president of Venezuela, Delcy Rodriguez, said that this is a first step toward economic recovery. She went on to explain that Venezuela will contribute the oil and industry, and the U.S. will contribute the capital and technology to develop it further. President Trump today on Truth Social said the oil will fill up the strategic national reserves. It's unclear how quickly this deal could provide oil for the reserves, which have dropped to a more than 40-year low. Secretary of State Marco Rubio writing a part for the Venezuelan people, this deal will bring nearly $100 billion in private investment support, thousands of high-paying jobs, and drive the reconstruction of Venezuela's economy.
3: And Spider-Man, Brand New Day, swats away the newcomers and stays box office champ for a fifth straight week, taking in about $22 million.
10: You're not going to get away with this.
11: But he might.
10: I didn't know you could get that big.
3: Two newcomers, Coyote versus Acme and Ridley Scott's The Dog Stars, couldn't even come close. I'm Carmen Roberts, and this is Fox News.
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1: Chance of thunderstorms tonight. Otherwise, cloudy skies expected. Lows dip down to about 64. Winds out of the southeast, 8 to 15 miles per hour. Slight chance of rain showers tomorrow. Daytime highs approaching 81. A blend of clouds and sun. Tomorrow night, 59. And that's your forecast. I'm weatherology meteorologist Paul Frombly. Get the latest weather updates online at MinnesotaDailyWeather.com. Currently, 68.
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0: 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Always seeking solutions, never sowing division. It's Brian Kilmeade.
1: Hi, everyone. So glad you're there. It's the Brian Kilmeade Show moving through. We're going to be breaking down what's going on with this Ron deal and the operation screw Ron to the wall. Ben Tablou will be with us from the he's director of FTD's Iran program, and we're going to find out where you go from there. Kennedy is here in studio. She is from the
2: present.
1: She's the host of Kennedy Saves the World podcast, and the world needs saving.
2: Sure does, Brian. Sure does.
1: So
2: should I stand too?
1: The problem is we don't. I mean, can you put the mic up? Because it seems. Oh, here you go. But in case people don't know who aren't seeing the stream, you were holding it up like a rock star.
2: Like a metal screaming rock star.
1: Right. How many shows are you on today?
2: Well, I did America's Newsroom, doing the Big Money Show. Probably go home, write an article for the Daily Mail. This is hurting my neck.
1: Do you know what you're going to write on?
2: No. Okay. I wrote 3 articles last week. It was a very busy week.
1: What does your editor do to your articles? They usually help with punctuation or?
2: No, I'm pretty good with punctuation. I actually am very good at finding other people's typos. So when my editor goes through and edits it, I'm always like, this needs a capital M. And I think I kind of drive them crazy.
1: Okay.
2: But they take out, I definitely like put in some racy language and they take that out. They soften the
1: Daily Mail is trying to be a little less racy.
2: Yeah.
1: So I'm struck by this. Let's big picture.
2: Okay.
1: Hakeem Jeffries has a meeting with Jared Kushner.
2: Yeah.
1: Okay.
2: Probably a good start.
1: What's wrong with that? Both sides are outraged. Democrats more than Republicans. Democrats can't believe it. That means they're trying to soften you up. You're here to prosecute. You're there to impeach. Republicans are, hey, we didn't lose the House. Why are you giving in? So,
2: well, if you do lose the House, there's that guy. Who is that guy?
1: That's Craig Carton.
2: Oh,
1: from
2: no
1: WFAN.
2: Way.
1: Yeah.
2: Wow, that's a big deal.
1: He's coming to Outkick. He's coming
2: good
1: out
2: job,
1: kick.
2: Craig.
1: So
2: good hustle. There's Gary Schreier. Yeah. Good hustle, Gary.
1: He can't really
2: Let's
1: hear
2: go
1: you.
2: Hit the showers.
1: So I mean, does
2: but
1: that?
2: But if you do lose the House, like Jared Kushner is a negotiator. Like, he is a bring the two sides together person.
1: But
2: like,
1: does the outrage
2: how can we get out of this?
1: Right. Does the outrage show you that both sides are going to be afraid to, once they become a majority, whatever it is, to ever do any type of deal?
2: Yeah, it's really stupid. Like, I'm fine with it in that I love an impasse in Congress because we spend less money. That's why I like it. I don't like this dug in, you're either on my side or you're dead to me. Like, we have to somehow get past that mentality.
1: Right.
2: Like, it is so far past time that we do that. When I do my live shows, like I'm doing big live shows this weekend in Tacoma, Washington at Tacoma Comedy Club. When I do my live shows, I do a 45-minute set with a PowerPoint. It is so much fun. I tell stories about MTV. Mm-hmm. I tell some really racy stories that my Daily Mail editor has never seen. Tell some stuff about my daughter in college, which resonates more than anything. The number one question I get
1: is,
2: how can you stand sitting next to Jessica Tarlov? Without fail.
1: No good.
2: Or how dumb is Jessica Tarlov? Or how often do you want to punch Jessica Tarlov in the face? And I answer things like, I like Jessica. She's my friend. Jessica Tarlov is a PhD. I could call her Dr. Tarlov if she were like Dr. Jill Biden. She's not, thank God. Mm-hmm. And of course, I don't want to punch Jessica Tarlov.
1: Right. I get that a lot too.
2: Yeah.
1: And I don't even sit next to her that often.
2: I tell people, we don't talk about politics. We talk about our kids. We talk about sports. We gossip about work. Wink. And, you know, we talk about every aspect of life outside of politics. And we have a great friendship. More people need to know how to do that. And the ones who are in politics, there is so much common ground between individual legislators. There are so many bills that are written by Democrats and Republicans that don't make it to the docket. That maybe should, maybe shouldn't. But the point is there is so much more cooperation than anyone that's on. So the outrage is phony. and it's exhausting.
1: So Hakeem Jeffries, after this came out on Sunday, had to find a camera. Here's what he said in his green Yankee hat, which the Yankees should not have a green Yankee hat.
2: Well, maybe for St. Patrick's Day.
1: Cut 43.
3: What's up, y'all? Just finished up an event here in the community in Brooklyn. I want to give you a little real talk on this Jared Kushner situation. He asked for a meeting, and I took it to discuss the affordability crisis that exists that is not a hoax. At the same period of time, I shouldn't have to say it, but I am. No one is going to get a pass. We're going to hold every single member of the Trump cartel accountable, beginning on day one. If you're stealing from the American people, shortchanging the American people, or screwing over the American people, you're going to be held accountable.
2: How does that lower my rent payment? How does that lower the price of gas? How does that lower my insurance? How does that do anything that people really care about? Like, sure, there are a lot of Democrats who hate President Trump.
1: I've noticed.
2: But still, those people, if they are in their own affordability crisis, that's what you're going to do? Like, impeachment, the Trump cartel, like, tough guy language?
1: Well,
2: like,
1: I mean,
2: where's your agenda? This is why the DSA is winning. This is it, right there.
1: But you know they want to prosecute Trump, too. They will do that.
2: Oh, they want to shred the Constitution. They don't even want a president.
1: So Catherine Clark is a minority whip. How did she respond to this deal? Cut 45.
4: We are going to hold the crooks accountable. Okay. And so we will work with the White House. That's going to be part of our job and priorities.
1: So
2: which is it?
1: Yeah.
2: Hard to have that one both ways.
1: You know, there's a Democrat who said one of the worst things that could happen is for them to win the House.
2: Yeah.
1: Because they'll focus on Trump, where if they're not, they'll focus on an agenda.
2: Yeah.
1: And they're going to be fighting Trump. And look, he's not going to get impeached. You can say whatever you want. Do an investigation. You could be outraged. And then they're going to say, wait, we're done with 2 years. Like Gavin Newsom and this guy, John Ossoff, is fighting Trump. They go, wow, he's taking a page from Newsom's book. Well, what did Newsom get with that?
2: Newsom lower poll ratings.
1: Yeah, right.
2: Like he is absolutely evaporated in Democrat presidential polling.
1: Mm-hmm.
2: And it's like, it hasn't worked. Like the knee pads and, you know, the stupid posting in Trump's voice on X, like all of it is so useless and people see right through it. That's a problem. Like when you build your agenda on, you know, I hate Trump and we have an affordability crisis and all you're doubling down on is the I hate Trump part, he's not going to be president after 2028. Like you got to have more than that. That's why their party has been eaten from within.
1: You know what's interesting is maybe it's Trump, but I remember when George W. Bush, we had the economic crisis, John McCain's running for president against Barack Obama. I don't hear anyone really ripping Bush. He was like, okay, you know, John McCain's big decision was how much should I be with him?
2: I'm going to suspend my campaign.
1: Yeah. Which was like, the dumbest thing.
2: And Obama's like, thank you. I'm going to keep talking to American people.
1: Yes. Like, yeah, I mean, that's it. Like, were they ever think of George Bush? Now he's like 60% approval rating because people go, I don't care about his decisions. I think he's a nice guy.
2: Yeah.
1: And I think that it sends such a great message when you see Bush 41 and Clinton getting along and Bush 43 and Clinton getting along. You hear them say nice things about each other. I think it brings the country together because you have less of the polarization because when you see less of it on top. I have a hunch. I don't know when it's going to happen, but I think it's going to be soon. Soon it's going to be cool to do deals. Soon it's going to be cool to, okay, the immigration thing. They admitted they should never collapse the border.
2: Yeah.
1: Right? Now they admit the border was open. The Mayorkas lied to us flat out. Now they admit the border's closed. Now they can't just say, we're not going to build a wall. The wall's going to be done soon.
2: Yes.
1: So everyone said you can't get a deal done about immigration, so they seal the border. They actually seal the border. If Trump is smart, he'll say, everyone's concerned about everything just going back when he's done because he did everything executive orders. Let's do something on immigration reform. So Kennedy, when your daughter goes to marry that Norwegian and you want to get him, he wants to come over here and work for a while.
2: Erling Haaland. Yes. I would love for him to play soccer.
1: Even
2: here.
1: With the hair cut.
2: Don't like the haircut. Mm. Not a fan.
1: But
2: it's not a good haircut. That was my problem with it.
1: It's just a buzz.
2: But it's like, it looks PC and bad. Like they did a horrible job.
1: And we watched it. We watched it be cut and then shaved.
2: Yeah.
1: But
2: come on, man.
1: But I'd still accept him into America. I would just, easy part about immigration I would do, I'd get our first round draft picks a year and let them stay. And we'll have work visas, expand the work visas to make it to, make it to maybe longer, have a screening process. So we expand the screening process in other embassies. We get more workers here. Mm-hmm. We look at the situation when it comes to the Stanford student or the Yale student that wants to stay. We do the background screening and we say, okay, why are we training you to go back to Bangladesh if you want to stay here? So I think there's could be stuff to be done. So a lot of the conservatives will say, oh, man, that Trump sold us out. And other people will say, the Democrats go, how could you possibly do a deal on this? But for the most part, the American people will be like, good. Now, all of a sudden, immigration, my passport, things could be modernized. We haven't touched it since 1980.
2: Oh, I like
1: my
2: passport.
1: Do you think we could do stuff like
2: that? Yes, I absolutely think there are deals to be had because Democrats who are very open border look at, what's going on and like, oh, wow, maybe it is better to have some sort of flow control like every other country does.
1: Yes.
2: Like that is not, it's not a racist concept. It's actually, it's like, and I'm like you, I'm pro-immigration for people who want to come here, get PhDs, work hard, even seasonal labor. I am for that. And I know that is a very unpopular opinion to hold right now. But the reason we have so much illegal immigration is because we have created a black market because it is so restrictive and confusing and it is so difficult to move in and out of this country legally that people are just like, oh, screw it. Then I'll just go around.
1: And then the flip side was it was so easy. Why wouldn't I do that? Oh, I could stay in Ecuador. I can go to America, go to California, and no one's going to throw me out. I'm going to get paid, again, free health care.
2: Free health care. You get paid to go to college.
1: Yeah.
2: You get, free elementary, high school, like all of it.
1: And the part of the deal would be you can't do that.
2: Yes.
1: Yeah. Hey, listen, we got to get more workers in here, but you're going to get paid. They're going to get paid a wage, to competitive wage, and then they're not going to get free health care unless you're going to give it to them. Your farm's going to give it to them.
2: Hey, if you want to do that.
1: We just cut a deal.
2: Yeah.
1: But a lot of people, like every conservative listening to this right now, drove off the road. And every liberal says, no, of course we got to give people health care. And of course we have to apologize for slavery in 1865.
2: Yeah. That my family wasn't here. They were in Romania.
1: Right.
2: And they were serfs.
1: But write a check.
2: At the time.
1: You were serfs.
2: Yes.
1: How'd that pay?
2: Didn't pay well.
1: Really?
2: And then
1: that's
2: when,
1: why no one
2: then
1: ever
2: when
1: wanted-
2: my family finally bought a hemp farm, it was taken over by the Soviet communists in the 40s. And that's how my family ended up here.
1: It worked out for me.
2: I know. Thank God. You should call Maria, my mom. And
1: say, listen, it really saved me
2: She doesn't watch Fox.
1: No? Mm-mm. Even when you're on?
2: I don't think so.
1: Wow. That's interesting. So I want to bring up the Abdul El Sayed. Did you see the interview last night?
2: I saw parts of it.
1: And did you find it rewarding?
2: I thought Jesse did a really good job.
1: Yep.
2: I think El Sayed is creepy. Like the fact that he was asking Jesse Waters about his genitals, I found to be off-putting. Like then he had that question ready. He's like, oh, I really got him now. And it's like, you circumcised, like, why are you asking? Like that's a fetish, sounds like.
1: Right. Eric didn't pull that clip, but I do have a different clip.
2: He didn't?
1: Yeah.
2: That's like the big one everyone's talking about.
1: Well, yeah. But what? I'm not a big groin guy.
2: Okay. Yeah. All right. Butts and boobs, I guess, right?
1: Yes, if you don't mind. Abdul El Sayed on Medicare for All. You got to be thinking he's a PhD. He is. He's a doctor.
2: Not a doctor. PhD. He's not an actual doctor.
1: True. But he says he chose not to practice.
2: Okay. What? He and Conrad Murray?
1: He wrote Scholar. Can we say that? I know. That's good.
2: Sure.
1: Can we say that?
2: I don't know. I don't know enough about him.
1: Because he's a Rhodes Scholar. Here he is. Now, you would think that if he's going to have a policy, he'd worked it out. Cut four.
5: You say you want socialized health care. Abdul, how much is that going to cost?
6: It's going to cost the average Michigander a whole lot less than they pay right now. But I'm just going to tell you.
5: No, but what's the price tag of the program?
6: I'm up against a guy who voted to raise prescription drug prices 19 times, right? And so I'm just saying I want to bring your costs down. The price of the program is going to be substantially less for an everyday person who's out here who can't afford their health care and worried about losing their health care with their job.
5: Well, give me the total number.
6: Look, while you're out here trying to talk about the broader national budget, I'm a lot more interested in the everyday budgets that Michiganders are thinking about. And that's exactly the budget that Donald Trump and Mike Rogers are blowing up right now.
1: So
2: just talking in circles. Talking in circles, not saying anything. That is the Communist Manifesto in action.
7: Roughly $7 trillion, but it's almost as big as the entire budget. It looks like Medicare for All will knock everybody, like seniors, off Medicare for All. And what do you mean that you don't like the federal budget? The money is from the federal government.
2: Yeah.
7: So I don't want to talk about the federal government. But you would just think a guy that just had worked it out that would get into detail on what he means because he has a PhD who prides himself on the great work he did in the medical profession.
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18: 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U.S. military action resumes in Iran. I'm Carmen Roberts. Fox's Alex Hogan has more on what's happening.
19: U.S. forces struck two sites on Larak Island that they were targeting. These Iranian forces that they had been able to see preparing to launch rockets with sea mines into the Strait of Hormuz.
18: And a statement from the U.S. says that last week, U.S. Central Command completed clearing sea mines from the Strait's shipping routes. Iran is vowing a response. And rescue crews in Nepal and Tibet are struggling with heavy rain as they search for some 3,000 missing people from Wednesday's flood disaster. At least 85 Americans are among the missing, including this woman's parents.
20: They were just telling my sister about the amazing time that they had in Nepal and China and how blessed they felt to be on the pilgrimage.
18: America's listening to Fox News.
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26: Chance of thunderstorms tonight. Otherwise, cloudy skies expected. Lows dip down to about 64. Winds out of the southeast, 8 to 15 miles per hour. Slight chance of rain showers tomorrow. Daytime highs approaching 81. A blend of clouds and sun. Tomorrow night, 59. And that's your forecast. I'm weatherology meteorologist Paul Frombly. Get the latest weather updates online at MinnesotaDailyWeather.com. Currently, 68.
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7: In New Jersey. And then Red Banks, New Jersey. And then I'll be in Jacksonville as well as Clearwater. And then in St. Louis. Just go to BrianKilmeade.com. Hope to meet you in person. Everybody that comes to the show will get a book and they'll all be signed. So when we come back, we're going to talk about what's happening with this Scott Bessent move to strangle Iran. Now, economically, knowing that military remains an option. 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You listen to the Brian Kilmeade Show.

0: Hey, it's Rick. I'm out here fixing the roads you drive on every day. 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
1: Miss, your burger is served.
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4: North Country weather.
5: Chance of thunderstorms tonight. Otherwise, cloudy skies expected. Lows dip down to about 64. Winds out of the southeast, 8 to 15 miles per hour. Slight chance of rain showers tomorrow. Daytime highs approaching 81. A blend of clouds and sun. Tomorrow night, 59. And that's your forecast. I'm weatherology meteorologist Paul Frombly. Get the latest weather updates online at MinnesotaDailyWeather.com. 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
19: No other player in history of baseball affected how the game was played more than Babe Ruth. He changed the game from an inside game of scratching for one or two runs to a game of power. His career included 714 home runs. He retired from the game and was elected to the first class in the new Baseball Hall of Fame. With all that, the Babe still wished for more.
20: I've had three ambitions in my life. One of them was to hit

0: And next year gives me the opportunity to play in 20 years. And if I had 46 home runs, I'll have my 700 home runs, and I'll sure be satisfied with everything.
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3: He was the theological force behind Charlie Kirk. 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
3: Turek's new book, The War on Reality, is dedicated to Kirk, who was assassinated almost 1 year ago. 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

0: show like no other. It's Brian Kilmeade.
1: Parents are both the first and the last line of defense, but what this does is empowers parents. Parents have been fighting the technology. It's been as if, as a parent, this technology is on the other side of the V, and parents have been losing. Certainly, parents are the last line of defense, but parents have been outgunned. And what this is empowering parents, finally, that the technology is not working against us.
2: And that's the reflection on a ruling yesterday that has Meta, not a ruling, but all sides accept an out-of-court settlement before they went to a jury, before Mark Zuckerberg had to go testify again. Usually it's a disaster. Claire Morrell joins us now. The Tech Exit is the name of her book. She's on the Ethics and Policy Center. She's a fellow there. Claire, your thoughts about the impact of this decision to settle with Meta, which includes Facebook and Instagram.
3: Yes, I think the biggest impact of this is actually that they have agreed to really robust age verification requirements. And so this is something states have already been doing. They've been passing laws to require age verification and parental consent for social media. And Meta has fought those laws at every turn. And now they're saying, oh, actually, we can do age verification. During the trial back in March, you know, Mark Zuckerberg said under oath, oh, you know, kids lie about their age to get on our platforms. And we have rules, kind of like, what can we do to keep these underage minors off? And now they're saying, oh, we will have a robust age verification process. And so this will really ensure that the youngest kids in America are protected from Meta's platforms. Under 13-year-olds will not be allowed on. And it then additionally will mean that for minors under the age of 18, there are now certain safeguards the company has agreed to in this settlement agreement, like an overnight shutdown from midnight to 6 a.m., a two-hour time limit across their platforms, disabling some of the most dangerous features like these cosmetic filters that have been causing so much of the mental health issues we're seeing in young girls, and disabling notifications during school hours and overnight. So those are some big changes to their industry. And I think, you know, we'll see how that impact plays out. But time will tell. This is just one platform. It's just Meta. So this isn't across all social media platforms, but this is a big start.
2: Right. So it's $16.7 billion. It's going to be divided by states, not to families that are victims of their kids committing suicide or anything like to that nature, or who have psychological damage. So this money is going to go out, and you would hope that the money goes to addressing this cause. But are they obligated to use some, let's say it's 47 states, are they going to be getting $500 million or something like that? Are they obligated to do something with this money?
3: Yeah, so the financial piece of it is actually, in my book, it's probably like the least impactful. Like, this is not a lot of money because the state of New Mexico won its trial and they got nearly $1 billion. And that was just for their state of New Mexico. So the financial amount, as you said, it's supposed to be paid out over 10 years. And it's to all these 47 states. So that's actually kind of a small amount relatively per state, because to be honest, the $17 billion, that's about a month or two of Meta's profits. This is not a huge hit to their revenue. I think that the compromise made here by the attorneys general was they really wanted these design changes, this age verification framework in place, because that is going to have the bigger impact over the long term. And that might actually affect Meta's bottom line ad revenue from kids much more than the kind of payouts they have to make to states. As far as I know, there's not a ton of strings attached, though I think part of the settlement agreement is some of this money is going into these funds to help provide youth mental health counseling services in these states, to fund a like national suicide crisis hotline. So there is a little bit of line item delineated that some of these funds in the settlement must go to some of these support services.
2: 63% of teens use Instagram, 31% use Facebook, but this is why it's got to spread. 92% use YouTube and 68% use TikTok. I think TikTok's even higher. So is don't you think there's an inherent obligation for these other platforms to weigh in? Or you think they're just going to keep their heads down and plow through? A lot of them are writing checks before going to court.
3: No, I think that's exactly right. So YouTube, Snapchat, and TikTok are also all named in this lawsuit. And so I think that in my mind, these negotiations are ongoing and that it's in their best interest. They have the incentive now, especially with Meta settling, to follow suit. And that's even part of this settlement agreement, is that if YouTube and TikTok and Snapchat also agree to these design requirements, including a 1 hour time limit on each of their platforms per day for minors, then that will unlock an additional $5 billion from Meta. So Meta is saying, we will give you more money if these other platforms also have to abide by these design requirements. And that's been part of the problem, right? The industry hasn't done this voluntarily because they're afraid if they put these safeguards in place and their competitors don't, they're going to lose users to those competitive platforms.
2: Yeah, and we should
3: So we do kind of need an industry.

0: restrictions on alcohol. So from what you could say, does social media go beyond just trying to get your eyeballs in order to sell more sponsorship and make more revenue? Were they doing something that they knew was damaging to this generation and didn't care, in your view?
1: Yes, absolutely. I really think this is the big tobacco moment for big tech, because yes, you can try to make your product as appealing and competitive to users to attract them to it. However, you cannot unfairly and deceptively market your product in a way that's harming consumers. And so that's what these lawsuits were alleging. They were using states' consumer protection statutes, because we have to have protection in place for consumers. You can't just sell a product that is extremely addictive or harmful and not warn users about it. So right now we have warnings on tobacco products so that you are making an informed decision as a consumer. And so that's really the crux of these lawsuits, is that for years they were addicting youth to their platforms and knowingly harming them. They were doing surveys showing that this was negatively impacting teens' mental health. And they hid and concealed this from the public. And so that is really what makes this compelling case, that they were deceiving consumers and deceiving parents, because they said, hey, our products are safe for kids. Put just the time limits, parental controls in place, and they'll be fine. And that didn't bear out. In fact, Meta's internal research showed that parental controls being enabled had little to no impact on teens' compulsive use of their platform.
0: Wow.
1: And they didn't use the term addiction internally, but they knew they would use this term compulsive use. They knew that these products were really addicting teens at such a level that it wasn't just appealing to use, that they actually couldn't stop using the product, even if they wanted to.
0: So I want you to hear, Russell Coleman is the Kentucky Attorney General. He's getting $350 million. Here's what he says he's going to do with it. Cut 18.
2: That's not my call. It's the decision of our legislature. And I was in middle school during the tobacco settlement. That is great precedent. I would also add opioids to that list of accomplishments of attorneys general in showing up and protecting our states. We're using opioid settlement money to save lives, to prevent harm.
0: Yeah, and here's what the Meta legal chief legal officer said. Cut 20.
3: Our new time limit commitments, night mode features, and usage limits during school hours set the right path forward for our whole industry. As a parent, I'm proud both of the work Meta has done to protect kids historically and of this new groundbreaking agreement.
0: I would feel much better about that if they did that before the court case.
1: Exactly. It's like they could have done this all along, but clearly they didn't until they were compelled to by litigation. And you were saying that we need a federal standard. This is a great step in the right direction. I don't think it eliminates the need for legislation, because as you were saying, this is just one platform and we want these standards across the industry. And so I do think it's an important step, but we still have more work to do in terms of making sure that all platforms are abiding by these types of safeguards. And I would say, I would hope the U.S. would really follow the example of Australia and the UK and actually raise the age of social media. I think 13 is still too young for developing brains to be exposed to the kinds of features that social media has. And this settlement does nothing to change the business model and its algorithms. So yes, there's time limits. They're disabling some of these features, but they're not changing the method of their business, which is collecting data on children and then targeting them with advertisements and algorithms that keep them hooked. And right, even a 2-hour daily time limit, that's enough time for a child to become addicted, because in that time, they're getting these constant bursts of dopamine in their brain. And so I would love to see us move more that direction of actually just raising the age somewhere higher, like 16 or 18, the way we have higher age limits for alcohol and tobacco.
0: Right. So for example, if you love hockey, it's going to keep giving you hockey highlights. Oh, what's the problem with that?
1: Yes.
0: It's like watching ESPN, but with that comes other things. Just to give you an idea what other countries are doing, in Denmark, the Danish government announced a plan to bar anyone under 15. Australia was the first, but they're having trouble keeping teenagers true. A lot of them are just circumventing the process. Some say you got to get the ones that are going to be affected are the 8 and 9-year-olds that never were on social media. Spain's prime minister put it at 16. Indonesia banned Indonesia on social media used by children under 16. Brazil, in March, social media users under 16 have been required to link their accounts to a legal guardian. Austria says in March they also planned to ban social media use for children under 14. In Turkey, under 15, Malaysia,

0: They passed a measure barring children under 15 from all platforms. Over 8 million users in Malaysia went into effect in that country. And they also restricted use of TikTok, which almost everyone should do anyway. So it looks like we're almost late to the party, and it looks like we're just kind of waking up now, but a generation or two has passed. Would you also say, Claire, it's hard to crack down on kids that already had access since they were maybe 10 years old? Now tell them at 13, give me that. You can't use that at this time. Let me put those parental controls on there.
1: Yes, it's certainly harder, though I tell parents, and I explain this in my book, it's never too late to reverse course. Just like anyone can break a bad habit. You know, is that an excuse for an adult to give up smoking once they learn that tobacco is harmful? No, people quit. You can actually recover from these addictions. And so, yes, it is always easier. It's going to be easier to protect those who haven't been exposed, but it's really never too late to reverse course. And I do think the U.S. has been a little late to the party. And, you know, parents are on the front lines. We're not helpless. We can do this. We can keep our own kids off social media. But certainly laws like those we're seeing internationally that raise the age, that's a huge support to help parents, because now it's placing the burden on the companies to keep these underage kids off. Because as you may know, in the U.S., to get on social media, you just enter your birth date and click a box. Like, there has not been any age verification or parental consent required to make a social media account. And so it's actually difficult for parents even to kind of effectively police keeping their kids off social media, which is why this meta settlement is really, I think, going to effectively help parents keep those under 13-year-olds off entirely. And so I hope we're kind of going in the right direction. I'd love to see that age raised even higher.
0: Right.
1: But it's not too late. I want parents to know that. And I think that you can still reverse course and take these things away. And there is kind of a detox period, but their brains can actually recover.
0: But you know what? Adults should set a good example, too, and not be on their phones all day. A lot of times,
1: 100%.
0: Yeah. Claire Morrell wrote the book, The Tech Exit. Go out and pick it up. And we'll see what these see if these changes really make a difference. Claire, thanks so much.
1: Thank you for having me.
0: You got it. 1-866-408-7669. We have a lot to discuss today, including the fallout over Hassan Piker and the DSA, who just welcomed back AOC. Why is that okay?
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8: 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But what's more is that if the...
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12: Chance of thunderstorms tonight. Otherwise, cloudy skies expected. Lows dip down to about 64. Winds out of the southeast, 8 to 15 miles per hour. Slight chance of rain showers tomorrow. Daytime highs approaching 81. A blend of clouds and sun. Tomorrow night, 59. And that's your forecast. I'm weatherology meteorologist Paul Frombly. Get the latest weather updates online at MinnesotaDailyWeather.com. 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
0: That is Doug.
16: New U.S. attacks on Iran. I'm Jack Callahan, Fox News. American forces have conducted military strikes on Iranian rocket launchers aimed at the Strait of Hormuz, as Fox's Gernal Scott reports.
17: U.S. Central Command confirmed the strike, reporting Islamic Revolutionary Guard forces were seen getting ready to launch sea mine-equipped rockets into the strait. This comes days following CENTCOM saying it had cleared mines from the waters of the Strait of Hormuz. It's part of the stated commitment of the U.S. military, quote, to protect the free flow of commerce through the strait. The Iranian Revolutionary Guard reacted on state-run television, referring to the martyrdom and injury of its fighters, and that the act will bring, in its words, punishment of the aggressor. Gernal Scott, Fox News.
16: Venezuela agreeing to provide the U.S. with up to 65 billion barrels of oil, which both sides call an historic deal. Fox's Alex Hogan reports from the White House.
18: The acting president of Venezuela, Delcy Rodriguez, said that this is a first step toward economic recovery. She went on to explain that Venezuela will contribute the oil and industry, and the U.S. will contribute the capital and technology to develop it further. President Trump today on Truth Social said the oil will fill up the strategic national reserves. It's unclear how quickly this deal could provide oil for the reserves, which have dropped to a more than 40-year low. Secretary of State Marco Rubio writing a part for the Venezuelan people, this deal will bring nearly $100 billion in private investment support, thousands of high-paying jobs, and drive the reconstruction of Venezuela's economy.
16: Venezuela's acting president insists her country will remain sovereign over its own oil. At least 8 people have died, 18 others missing after a ferry bound for Turkey capsized off North Cyprus today. 270 passengers and crew on board. 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
16: Rescue crews are struggling with heavy rain as they continue to look for more than 3,000 people still missing following the massive flooding in Nepal and Tibet.
29: The situation is getting worse and more dire by the minute. It's getting very complicated as heavy rains continue to fall, swelling the rivers and the lakes further upstream. Chinese authorities also said another lake was also created today. Those rising water levels are forcing crews to completely stop rescue operations at time as they wait for better conditions. More than 90,000 people have been affected by this disaster, according to the Red Cross. And scientists say Wednesday's flash flood was triggered by a glacier collapse that struck with a 5.3 magnitude, sending stories-high waves of rock, ice, and debris barreling through the mountain valleys.
16: Fox's Stephanie Bennett, approximately 85 Americans are still listed as unaccounted for, according to the U.S. State Department. NASA launched its next-generation telescope from the Kennedy Space Center this morning.
30: This Roman telescope is said to be the next big thing in space discovery, and we're expecting to learn a lot from it. It happened on time. The weather was good. The SpaceX Falcon Heavy rocket successfully reached orbit with the Roman. NASA says the rocket's engines and side boosters can generate more than 5 million pounds of thrust. It's mind-blowingly powerful. The twin boosters separated from the rocket about 4 minutes into the flight, just as planned. The boosters will be landing back on Earth. And this telescope is just the beginning, is just beginning its long journey. It will go more than 1 million miles away from Earth. During its five-year mission, the Roman is set to work as a discovery machine, finding, according to NASA officials, tens of thousands of new planets, billions of galaxies, tens of billions of stars.
16: It's Fox's Madison Scarpino. Mass shootings overnight. 11 people shot in Trenton, New Jersey. Two of them fatally. 13 people shot on Chicago's south side. One of those victims died. No arrests in either case. I'm Jack Callahan, and this is Fox News.
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12: Chance of thunderstorms tonight. Otherwise, cloudy skies expected. Lows dip down to about 64. Winds out of the southeast, 8 to 15 miles per hour. Slight chance of rain showers tomorrow. Daytime highs approaching 81. A blend of clouds and sun. Tomorrow night, 59. And that's your forecast. I'm weatherology meteorologist Paul Frombly. Get the latest weather updates online at MinnesotaDailyWeather.com.
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0: 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Brian Kilmeade.
1: Hi, everyone. So glad you're there. Brian Kilmeade Show coming to you from Midtown Manhattan, heard around the country, around the world. Coming up at the bottom of the hour, Ray Gerber is going to be with us, retired U.S. Marine Corps colonel with 27 years of service across intelligence operations. We'll get the latest, especially on what's going on with John Ratcliffe, CIA director, taking a plane, picked up. I'm not sure if he wanted to be tracked, but he was, right to Russia. He did not meet with Vladimir Putin, but did meet with Russian officials, then left. 6 hours on the ground. What was the message there? Let's ask John Spencer, retired U.S. Army major and an author of John, you got a brand new book out, right? It's your story. Tell us about it.
2: Absolutely. So 20 times I almost died. It covers everything from my own 25 years in the military to what I do now, which is go in and out of war zones from Ukraine, Azerbaijan, India, Gaza, you name it. And each one of those near-death experiences taught me a lesson.
1: And I want to talk about your career, but I also want to talk about what's hot right now, and that's what's happened with Iran. You saw the new sanctions we put on from the Treasury Secretary. What do you like about it? What was lacking?
2: Sure. I like especially the possibility of second-order sanctions, because that's really – Iran's been the most sanctioned country in history, but it's found the ways around of it thanks to China and other countries. So I love the idea of – not just the former snapback sanctions coming back into effect, but those second-order ones, because we want to squeeze them until they cry uncle and come to actual terms on what we all need to want to happen in Iran.
1: So they're getting about 500,000 barrels, I think, over to China, maybe on a daily basis. If we have a blockade in there, how are they getting it out?
2: Yeah, I mean, it's a great question. I mean there are other ways other than there is land. I mean, we have a very solid, which most people don't talk about, we're actually letting humanitarian things in because we care about the Iranian people. But how are they getting gas out? It's a great question. I don't know, but there are land borders as well. But they're definitely crying and facing the repercussions of that. I know you know what the Rial is doing. I mean, the reason they had to kill 30 to 50,000 of their people wasn't because they didn't like America, is because their economy had collapsed.
1: You think they ran out of water in Tehran.
2: That they were going to move the capital, absolutely.
1: So they were in bad shape before this conflict.
2: Right.
1: And then I'm looking at the video of these long gas lines in an oil-producing country. What do you make of that?
2: I mean, that's a clear sign that they can't hide. I mean, they do really good on the rhetoric of talking about how strong they are. And this is the kind of the ridiculousness of the Operation Epic Fury's damage to them and this blockade. And it can continue as long as the president wants it to, that it's having real consequences in the country.
1: Does it tax the Navy?
2: Our Navy? No, I mean, I think what we saw is a normal rotation that you would want to see. I don't think it, and what the U.S. Navy says, so I'll let the Navy speak for themselves. They could do this for as long as it takes.
1: So if you look at secondary sanctions, it would be Turkey, India, Russia, China, Qatar. Right. I mean, Pakistan, these are the countries that are doing business with Iran. So we have basically said, if you continue, we're going to sanction you. A lot of those are our key allies, economic allies with India and superpower rival in China and Russia. The tensions are already high. I don't know what kind of leverage we have on them. So how far do you think we should go?
2: Yeah, there's some of those people on the list that I think should be the first on the list, like Russia and China. And I think Russia is just announcing a conversation with Iran to do a new gas deal and actually talk about nuclear power plants. It's crazy. I just got back from India. Of course, I think India is a rising nation. They dominated Pakistan in the four-day war that not most people talk about. Each one of those would have to be very carefully done. And this is the problem with people's thoughts about the Strait of Hormuz. It's already becoming less relevant. So Iran played its nuclear economic card, as Secretary Rubio says, but each one of those countries on that list would have to be handled very specifically, and they've already been warned. So that's the time. And I think what the Treasury Secretary said, like, we're not going to do this immediately. We're giving the warning. Some adjustments will be made, and I think they should start at the top of that list, China.
1: Time's on whose side?
2: Times is on our side. I mean, this is going back to that. China needs Iran's gas. We don't, but we're also still getting things in and out. I know you were just covering that. The Strait of Hormuz is open, despite the rhetoric.
1: About 27 ships got through on Monday.
2: Yeah. It's not enough, of course, but
1: we need about 100.
2: They've already opened up more of the gas lines for oil to get out.
1: Oman and Iran just made an announcement. We're going to be tolling. Tuesday, they said we're going to open it. Wednesday, they said we're going to toll it. What do you think?
2: It can't happen.
1: They know that? Especially Oman. Doesn't Oman know better? How do you view them?
2: I'm not. Every nation will act in its own interests. So they're trying to act in their own interests, but
1: how is it in their interest to take Iran's side?
2: Yeah, because they'll get cheap gas from Iran. They'll get cheap favor from them. They're making their bets on who's going to be the regional power. This is the great power competition that's happening. The greatest loser in Iran situation is China, and they know that. So China is trying to make deals with Oman and all the Gulf states as well. This is the great game. But this, it can't happen. The freedom of navigation is worth fighting for, because if it happens in the Strait of Hormuz, who else will think the Strait of Malacca and others that, okay, now we can start making millions and millions of dollars off the global economy by tolling these international waters?
1: We would never allow it.
2: No, we can't allow it.
1: Yeah, so we can't allow it. So when you look at our options, what are our options to turn up the pressure? We played the economic card. It's enforcement now. So you're a military historian as well as professor. What are our options now that we haven't taken and surprised you?
2: Yeah. I mean, there is an uncertainty in war, so nobody could have predicted it. I made this whole list of things that we didn't do, like attacking certain elements of their economic vitality. The regime wants to stay in power. So once the economic pressure is put on and they don't cry uncle, then you could always have the option to return back to military operations. And it's still limited war. But there are so many things that we didn't do to put a squeeze on the regime's ideals about surviving the war, because they think that they have cards and they don't. And it isn't a game per se, but it is a bit of chess, three-dimensional chess. During all of this time, what are we doing? Repositioning forces, adding defenses to our allies who are the ones that were vulnerable, collecting intelligence.
1: Are we doing that right now?
2: I strongly believe that we are, and repositioning stockpiles. So war tests all assumptions. And I think you and I talked recently about like the so-called low stockpile. But we're also gathering intelligence. So we're gathering our intelligence. So if the war was to restart, and I believe the administration says if it does restart, it will be nothing like it was before, which was still pretty amazing.
1: So do you think the IDF should play a role?
2: Absolutely. What Israel and the United States did together, because of their intelligence penetration of the Iranian society, of the IRGC, but also their capabilities. I mean, they fly F-35s right next to ours, and absolutely, and it's in their interest.
1: Right. So let's talk about 20 times you almost died. Well, first off, how did you get into the military? You write about that in your book.
2: Yeah, I was 17, small town Indiana, single mom, raising three kids, working three jobs. It was the future for me, because college wasn't going to be an option. I believed what the recruiters were selling, college, adventure, everything. And I got all of that immediately shipped off at age of 17 into the jungles of Panama. And that's where one of the book stories start.
1: You also talk about in command the first time you start seeing battle in Iraq. You train, you get ready, you think you're ready, but there's something different from getting training and actually fighting. Can you talk about that moment?
2: Sure.
1: Leading.
2: Yeah, our goal in the military is to make training harder than combat. But there's some things you just can't replicate, like what we saw, Murphy's Law, like something's going to go wrong. So in some of these stories, like that one when I jumped into northern Iraq, a part of the Iraq invasion, and quickly thereafter,
1: Was this the first Persian Gulf War or the second?
2: Second. The Iraqi Freedom. Yeah. I jumped as a parachute, which is his own adventure. Didn't make the book because I had to make a decision on which ones of the stories to include in the book. But we're in a convoy attacking an Iraqi division, and we almost drive off of basically a cliff into a river that would have killed us all. And it was just a split second, somebody yelled stop, and our tires are hovering over the edge of this cliff, and I would have gone over.
1: And you think about that?
2: I do think about that.
1: Right.
2: Because so many of these are, one, I learn from every one of them. They shape who I am, my character, as I'm sitting here with you today, that I'll stand up for the truth. I'll do the right thing when nobody's looking. But I also understand that life's going to throw things at you that you're not ready for.
1: So when you started engaging in battle, that was one time you almost died.
2: Yeah.
1: Give us another.
2: Another one, I mean, in my second Iraq tour, so I went back in 2008, we saw a bomb on the side of the road, too obvious. I surrounded it as a commander, and my soldier said, like, sir, if we call this in, we'll be out here all day. And the common sense thing seemed to be just to pull off the side of the road. Something inside me, you call it intuition, you call it a higher power, said, don't do that. And I didn't, and luckily I didn't, because underneath that bomb that we were standing next to were four larger bombs. It was a trap set by Al-Qaeda at the time for us to pull that, and we would have all been, I wouldn't be here with you today.
1: How did you find that out that that would have happened?
2: So we did stop, so I decided not to pull on it. Stopped, called in the explosive ordnance, the bomb team, basically. They sent their robot down and saw not only a tripwire, if we would have walked near it, but also the wires leading to the other four bombs. One of them we were almost standing on top of.
1: Right. They got better and better at it as the war moved on.
2: Absolutely.
1: Right?
2: The enemy's always trying to and figuring out a way to get to you.
1: See, one thing I think is solely underappreciated, not for you because you teach it, is we went in there, okay, we underestimated the decision that Paul Bremer made, maybe at the behest of someone to dismiss the Iraqi army was a mistake. They had nothing to do. They became a trained insurgency.
2: Yeah, I was there for that.
1: Right. So that was brutal.
2: Yeah.
1: But the Ramadi, which you guys did in Fallujah, you end up cordoning off the whole place, giving people IDs, and actually brought peace to these two places. And you made that decision. You don't train for that. How do I fix this?
2: Sure.
1: We're in the middle of urban warfare, which you guys wanted to avoid at all costs, and it happened.
2: Yeah. And that's what I have job security is, because we still avoid and bypass, and we should. We don't want to fight in cities amongst the civilian population, but the enemy wants us to because of the advantage that they get. As much as we see it in Gaza today, this is for the American military. We had to adapt. We figured out a way to get it done by surrounding the city, evacuating every single civilian because we could. We talk about Gaza, there's a reason that we can't, because Egypt said, no, you're not going to let any civilians out of that war zone. But absolutely, in that war you're talking about, the 2004 Second Battle of Fallujah is the largest battle of the Iraq War, larger than the attack of Baghdad, which is 6 million. And there's a reason for that, and I hope we learn from that.
1: Yeah, and then you end up, the surge is successful.
2: Yep.
1: And you bring peace to Iraq to the point where Barack Obama comes in and says, let's pull everybody out.
2: Yeah, and the Iraqi government's like, we got this. We don't need you. Which so that's an element of success, despite people, you know, questioning the reasons for going. An element of success is when you go there and they tell you, we got this. We don't need you anymore.
1: And it turns out they did. And because al-Maliki actually lost the election, and we said, well, the Obama people said, we like him better. Let's leave him in power, as opposed to Alawi, which probably would have dealt with better.
2: Yeah, this is what General Petraeus said. I mean, the second we leave, the government instills all these sectarian violence and repercussions, throwing the vice president in jail, all this, that creates the tension that allows ISIS to form, which is right. Because of their being viewed as not being a part of the government.
1: And all that is in your book, The 20 Times I Almost Died.
2: Some of that's in my book.
1: Yeah. Major, right? John Spencer.
2: Yes, sir.
1: So, Major, let's bring up, you thought it would be important for you to see Gaza up close. When people keep saying genocide, they say it instinctively, they say it politically. What do you say?
2: I say that's ridiculous. So I just got back a couple weeks ago from my seventh trip into Gaza. I've been seven times since October 7th observing what the IDF are doing, the incredible measures that they've tried to implement despite what Hamas was doing to protect civilians. More than any nation in the history of war, based on my study of over a decade of every battle and every war involving urban warfare, I think it's crazy that that's still trending, to use the word genocide in a situation where the attacking military has done everything that anybody's ever thought about. They vaccinated the population, fed the population, created water, power, everything. That's not what you do when you're trying to wipe out a population. Of course, they had the right to kill Hamas. You know, killing the enemy is one of the goals of war and trying to get their hostages. But that genocide lie is ridiculous that it continues.
1: 400 miles of tunnels, some of which have not been discovered. More with John Spencer in just a moment. Don't move.
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15: Fox News, I'm Jack Callahan. The U.S. military has struck missile launcher sites on an island in the Strait of Hormuz, saying Iranian teams were preparing to launch mines into the strait. Rescue teams are racing to find survivors following the catastrophic flooding along the Nepal-China border.
16: Officials say more than 750 people have been killed. Another 3,000 are still missing. Crews are digging through feet of thick mud and debris, searching for victims.
15: Fox's Marianne Rafferty. NASA has launched a new space telescope from Florida today.
17: It's the next big thing in space discovery. During its five-year mission, the Roman is set to work as a discovery machine, which could answer tons of questions we have about the mysteries of space. What is the universe made of? How does it work? Are we alone?
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2: This just in from Bemidji Speedway with current rainfall amounts and scattered showers and thunderstorms for the remainder of this Sunday. Racing at Bemidji Speedway for tonight has been canceled. Once again, due to current rainfall amounts and scattered showers and thunderstorms for the remainder of this Sunday, racing at Bemidji Speedway has been canceled. Racing will resume October 3rd and 4th for the Paul Bunyan Stampede. Once again, racing tonight, Bemidji Speedway has been canceled.
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29: Chance of thunderstorms tonight. Otherwise, cloudy skies expected. Lows dip down to about 64. Winds out of the southeast, 8 to 15 miles per hour. Slight chance of rain showers tomorrow. Daytime highs approaching 81. A blend of clouds and sun. Tomorrow night, 59. And that's your forecast. I'm weatherology meteorologist Paul Frombly. Get the latest weather updates online at MinnesotaDailyWeather.com. Currently, it's 69 degrees.
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31: Because Hezbollah used to go fight for Assad when he was needed help, and he couldn't have that help because of what Israel had done, the pager operation, all of that to Hezbollah. 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
1: Yes, which is still happening, sadly. 20 times I almost died. 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John Spencer, thanks so much.
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29: Chance of thunderstorms tonight. Otherwise, cloudy skies expected. Lows dip down to about 64. Winds out of the southeast, 8 to 15 miles per hour. Slight chance of rain showers tomorrow. Daytime highs approaching 81. A blend of clouds and sun. Tomorrow night, 59. And that's your forecast. I'm weatherology meteorologist Paul Frombly. Get the latest weather updates online at MinnesotaDailyWeather.com. Currently, it's 69 degrees.
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7: Most experts and pundits thought President Harry Truman would be soundly defeated by Thomas Dewey. On November 2nd, 1948, Truman had the last laugh.
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9: I'm Gianna Gelosi with your Fox True Crime Minute. More than a dozen Penn State frat brothers were busted for running a complex cocaine trafficking ring out of two separate fraternities that allegedly forced young pledges to cut and bag the drugs that were then sold to students. The Pennsylvania Office of Attorney General says the cocaine was cut and packaged primarily at the Delta Upsilon and Sigma Chi fraternity houses before it was distributed mostly to other Penn State students. Two former students, Agostino Abatiello and Thomas Robinson, are accused of being the main suppliers making regular trips from Philadelphia and New York. Four of those charged are current Penn State students. Nine are alumni. The 14th defendant is the father of a student. He's accused of trying to conceal evidence and obstruct the investigation. Penn State has since suspended Delta Upsilon while it investigates the frat and said Sigma Chi is not recognized by the university and operates outside of its supervision. There's more on this story at foxnews.com or subscribe to the Fox True Crime Podcast. I'm Gianna Gelosi with your Fox True Crime Minute.

0: talk show that's getting you talking. You're with Brian Kilmeade.
1: What I love about these sanctions, and make no mistake, while no Chinese institution was named within the sanctions, it is very much the center of gravity to Iran. It's their economic lifeline. So we've widened the net with this. Now it's shipping. We're going after shipping companies, aviation technology, gold, and digital assets. And this is why it matters. And this is just a smart move by Scott Bessent. When you shut down traditional banking, Iran moves to exchange houses. You close those, they move to gold. When you shut down all those routes, that's when they start to move to crypto, to third-party front companies or third-party shipping, and then ultimately the shadow fleet. Economic warfare can be a little like whack-a-mole until you attack the entire financial ecosystem, and that's what they're doing.
2: And that is Mike Cirelli. Navy SEAL, a former Navy SEAL, talking about what we're moving now economically, pressuring while keeping the military option there. There's actually more military assets in the area than there was February 27th when this conflict started. Ray Gerber joins us now, retired U.S. Marine Colonel, 27 years of service of intelligence operations, information warfare. Ray, welcome.
3: Hey, thank you, Brian. Good morning.
2: Ray, where do you think this is heading? We know this morning, I guess the big news, Iran and Oman are mentioning now, didn't mention on Tuesday, but on Wednesday, they come out and said, if you want to use the Strait, we're going to be charging fees. So we never would agree to that. It makes me feel like a step backwards. What do you think?
3: I would agree that that's a step backwards. It's providing a mechanism that adds legitimacy to how Iran views the Strait, and it's bringing in people or countries that are typically our partners, like the Omanis, that are enabling and giving that legitimacy.
2: So what do you think the next step should be?
3: I think the next step, you know, to your point, we're going to have to apply pressure on the rest of the Gulf states and the Omanis to not render into these while we're concurrently applying the economic pressure that you were talking about prior to me joining the segment.
2: So the economic pressure is really going to come from us because we had to pressure other countries to India, Turkey, China, Russia, Qatar, those countries that are trading with Pakistan that are still trading with them. How do we dance that delicate dance in some cases? Because some of these guys are our allies.
3: Well, I think Mike actually noted China is probably the center of gravity for all of it. You're going to have to explicitly go after the Chinese links that are facilitating Iran's progress here. And then to your point about the other states, such as Russia, or more acutely places like Pakistan, Qatar, et cetera, that should be done with precision. And precision that comes with a message that says, we know what you're doing, we know who's doing it, we're going to go explicitly after them. So you've got both a macro and a micro approach that I think has to be taken by the administration.
2: Here's Victoria Coates talking about negotiating with these allies. Cut 33.
4: Well, I think we'd have to at least work with them. How much you trust them is, you know, up to the individual negotiators. But yes, I mean, Turkey is a NATO ally. Pakistan has been a historic ally. They're in a highly strategic location. They're a nuclear power. So for all those reasons, we need to talk to them. Some people are like, oh, no, you can't possibly talk to the Turks. You can't talk to the PACs. I'm like, okay, then what am I going to do? Sit and look in the mirror and talk to myself?
2: Right. It's because they have relationship with Iran. So leverage has got to be done diplomatically, not necessarily in a uniform. Right, Ray?
3: Absolutely. And I think that to your point, those relationships cut both ways. Pressure applied through them actually gets back to Iran to seek a political settlement for where this will all end up.
2: So when you talk about what we could still be doing militarily, what's still on the table that kind of burns you on this ally who, through what, seven presidents has been a problem? This enemy, Iran, through seven has been a problem. What did we leave on the table that frustrates you?
3: I think we, from a military strategy perspective, we never actually led up to the point where we would take away significant portions of Iranian territory or what have you. Epic Fury did a brilliant job tactically executing strikes. The blockade has been very effective in setting the conditions for all this, but we haven't set the force posture to say, if this continues, we might change the fundamental map. And I think without that pressure, without at least the threat of that, you've left something on the table.
2: You're talking about ground troops.
3: I think it's status quo is not going to change anything, Brian. So you have to have at least the option for the policymakers to hold up and say, this is a costly signal on the part of the United States, but we're willing to send it.
2: Right. It's very interesting because the other people say that, you know, the ground troops would be, if you take Karg Island, you would need ground troops to hold it. They'd also become targets, but that would totally strangle them. Where would you stand on that if they called on your, you know, your battalion?
3: I think, to be clear, from a tactical and an operational perspective, it's not insignificant. It's far from a trivial action to take away some parts of these Iranian territories, either the disputed islands in the Straits of Hormuz, the Strait itself, or Karg Island. And there would be a significant cost to pay. But you ask the question of what have we left on the table as an option to change the facts on the ground. And so I think that's one of the debates that we have to have, because otherwise, if we don't have it, it's been essentially ruled out.
2: So if we could jog over to the Ukrainian situation, it looks like John Ratcliffe landed in Russia, spent about 6 hours on the ground, a 72-hour trip. He's already back. I guess there could be multiple messages. We hear the message was, we hear you're thinking about going into a NATO nation, knock it off. What do you think the Russians are up to that would get our CIA director's attention?
3: Ironically, I spent most of the week working PACOM issues, but when I look at that, what I see is the Russians are very frustrated by their lack of progress in the Ukraine. And one of the ways to break open essentially the stalemate that's going on inside Ukrainian territory is to sidestep it by going through NATO territory. And that would cause significant concern for us because it would invoke Article 5. Hence the reason why it's possible or even plausible the CIA director is going to Russia to say, we know what you're thinking about. It's probably not a good idea.

0: Russia? How does Russia save face and stop and at the same time cease this war?
1: That's a great question. I think it comes back to some of the intractable issues that we're seeing play out between Russia and Ukraine itself. Russia, if they kept some of the Ukrainian territory in order to protect the Russian population that they believe that they're conducting this action on, in part, that would help them save face if they sought a settlement.
0: Right. But giving up the Donbas area, areas they have not won, should be a non-starter?
1: I think that's a very tough negotiation for the Ukraine. They would see that they've now got leverage. And why would they accept the loss of some of what they rightly believe is Ukrainian sovereign territory?
0: Ray, did you ever think war would change so much in real time as it has in that conflict? I mean, look at how it's different. Now we have, not only do we have drones, we have AI autonomous drones that we program. We're not working a joystick anymore in the basement in Las Vegas. The Ukrainians have moved this to a whole new level.
1: The velocity of change specific to the Ukraine has been profound, and it comes across in different segments of the war, but the portion you're talking about now is something that we're all studying because it's going to have impact. Anytime you get into a position where you go static, like they are in the Ukraine-Russia salient right now, you're going to find yourself in a position where you're going to get swarmed like that with anything that can see you is probably going to be able to kill you.
0: So now for a long time, for you, first couple of years, Russia wasn't really affected. They could say, hey, the war's no big deal. I'm not drafting your sons and daughters. These are people from distant provinces. It's no issue. Now they're really cutting to the point where they got to get some of the elite's family to join. If these North Koreans are not going to be there, maybe they will. And number two is, you can honestly say these cities have been affected. And now when you have gas lines in Russia, you know these refineries are really hurting their society and their quality of life. They're being targeted.
1: Yeah, you're absolutely spot on with that. And I think it speaks to the creativity that the Ukrainians have created by denying Russia a safe haven. As you pointed out, first couple of years, Russia was relatively unaffected domestically by this. That is no longer the case. Deep into Russia, they're seeing significant economic impact. The refineries, their version of Amazon, et cetera. You got to give credit to the Ukrainians that they haven't backed down. And in fact, they've actually accelerated how they're viewing this asymmetrically.
0: So this winter, their goal is to hit them with as many ballistic missiles as possible. And we do not have the Patriots in our stockpile to lend. So that's the Russians want to make this a miserable winter for Ukraine. Here we are still in the summer. How would they best prepare?
1: I think if you're the Ukrainians and you know that the Russians are going to use fires the way that you just described, then you start figuring out how you move things away from the easily targetable positions and you create a problem for Russian targeting. You're not going to be able to stop the missiles, but you can deny them a place where they hit you most effectively.
0: So someone has told me, maybe use the term, hit the archer, not the arrow. They've been trying to block the arrow. Is there a way to hit the archer?
1: There's also that, I mean, to your point, if you know right now that Russia's planning on launching ballistic missiles and you know and you can do the math, there's only a certain number of places, albeit a significant amount to do that from, you can start to deny them safe haven with the same techniques they've been using to go after Russian economic targets. That's another thing that I would be considering. It's also another policy lever that we've talked about, which is does the United States give the Ukrainians more ability to use prompt striking munitions instead of the slower flying things that they've typically been using, i.e. deeper penetrating things like the ATACMS that come out of the HIMARS?
0: Interesting. Mike Pence had this idea when I interviewed him on Monday because he just got back from Ukraine. Yeah, we do not have the Patriots that we want. We probably need them. We have some we can give them, to sell them. But South Koreans do. And the North Koreans have no problem giving them ballistic missiles as well as up to 50,000 soldiers. Do you think it could be in South Korea's interest and the right thing to do to maybe South Korea saying, here, I can help you here?
1: I think absolutely, mostly because just like we talk about in the United States about reindustrialization, South Korea has significant industrial capacity you just described, and they get the ability to vertically close the build of advanced things like the Patriots. Them and the Japanese, we would want them to have that because it's additive capability for us, and it allows us to essentially have export licenses on versions of the Patriots that go to our friends to counter what you just described. Folks that mean us and our friends ill will, we now have the ability to defend them, not just from our own domestic lines, but also the ones from our partners.
0: Yeah, we'll have to see. Ray Gerber, thanks so much. It's a very interesting time. I feel like as much as these things are ongoing, I also think they're solvable. I get the sense that this thing could come to, hopefully they'll come to a close by the end of 26, both conflicts. It would definitely

0: ease some world pressure and certainly world economy. Ray Gerber, thank
1: you. You would hope the weariness, the war weariness that everyone's facing from this actually brings people to the negotiating table to find a durable settlement. Yes, and, Brian, it was good to talk to you.
0: Yeah, same here. And the other thing is we don't have to convince NATO that they're going to have to spend on their own defense anymore. I think they got that lesson. Go get them, Ray. Thank you. Back in a moment.
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3: Chance of thunderstorms tonight. Otherwise, cloudy skies expected. Lows dip down to about 64. Winds out of the southeast, 8 to 15 miles per hour. Slight chance of rain showers tomorrow. Daytime highs approaching 81. A blend of clouds and sun. Tomorrow night, 59. And that's your forecast. I'm weatherology meteorologist Paul Frombly. Get the latest weather updates online at MinnesotaDailyWeather.com. Currently, it's 69 degrees.
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5: This is a Fox News alert. Military fighting breaks out between the U.S. and Iran. I'm Carmen Roberts. It's the first military action in weeks, a U.S. source tells Fox News, that Iran is firing on U.S. forces in Jordan. And this follows a U.S. attack on IRGC launchers in the Strait of Hormuz that were seen preparing to send mines back into the strait. Fox's Alex Hogan has more from the White House.
6: U.S. forces struck two sites on Larak Island that they were targeting these Iranian forces that they had been able to see preparing to launch rockets with sea mines into the Strait of Hormuz. It's also worth noting that Central Command says that it had completed clearing out the international shipping lanes in the Strait of Hormuz of sea mines just in the last week.
5: And the IRGC vowed to punish the aggressor. Rescue crews in Nepal and Tibet are working even harder to find the 3,000 people missing, and now they're dealing with rain and more flooding. And the U.S. State Department has given us an update on the vast majority of Americans who are missing.
7: State Department spokesman Tommy Pigott on ABC's This Week said the U.S. is in regular contact with officials in Nepal about how best to lend aid. For now, the fate of the Americans that remain missing is largely unknown.
8: We are currently unaware of any U.S. citizen deaths at this time. The highest priority, getting accurate information from the region. A hard region to reach at the best of times, made even more so by the devastation and the remoteness that we see.
7: Last week's flash flooding disaster has reportedly left hundreds dead in the region, with thousands more still missing. A resident of the area described the devastation, saying nothing is left. Grinnell Scott, Fox News.
5: And tropical storm Carina grew into a hurricane in the Pacific Ocean today, expected to become a major storm this week. 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
5: A California company plans to build a nuclear power plant as investments in energy explode.
6: Often called the holy grail of clean energy, nuclear fusion is emerging as a potential solution to power everything, including massive AI data centers. Even though critics say the nuclear fusion process is too costly and time-consuming, investments in fusion startups jumped 69% from 2025, raising nearly $4.5 billion since last July, according to the Fusion Industry Association. California-based Pacific Fusion just broke ground on a $1 billion research and manufacturing facility in Albuquerque with a goal of creating more energy than it consumes by 2030. The company is looking to bring commercial power plants online by the early to mid-2030s. Reporting in Dallas, Christina Coleman, Fox News.
5: Democratic lawmakers in Connecticut speak out against ICE, claiming that it's putting Americans at risk over what they call a fake problem. Senator Richard Blumenthal of Connecticut tells CBS's Face the Nation that the government is lying about detaining only criminals.
12: They are seizing people. Many of them have legal status in this country. They may have come here seeking asylum, and they are doing it in a way that is repugnant and inhumane. The point is cruelty. They are trying to spread terror.
5: Homeland Security has denied those claims. The House returns from summer recess tomorrow, but with senators still on break, it's unclear if lawmakers can pass the Voting Restriction Save America Act before the midterms. House Majority Whip Tom Emmer tells Fox.
13: Tell us what the problem is. What exactly do you disagree with when it comes to the American people? And they're not telling us that. So as a House member, I am extremely frustrated.
5: Again, that is the vote on the Save America Act, which has many restrictions, including proving birth in the U.S. and having an ID. I'm Carmen Robinson.
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3: Chance of thunderstorms tonight. Otherwise, cloudy skies expected. Lows dip down to about 64. Winds out of the southeast, 8 to 15 miles per hour. Slight chance of rain showers tomorrow. Daytime highs approaching 81. A blend of clouds and sun. Tomorrow night, 59. And that's your forecast. I'm weatherology meteorologist Paul Frombly. Get the latest weather updates online at MinnesotaDailyWeather.com.
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3: Currently, it's 71
4: degrees. The talk of the Northland. 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

0: high atop Fox News headquarters in New York City, the most approachable radio host in America. It's Brian Kilmeade.
1: Hi, everyone. So glad you're there. We're at 48th and 6th in Midtown Manhattan. Don't try to follow us. After all, you have to go through security. Not that I wouldn't want to see you, but we're in Midtown Manhattan, but heard around the country, around the world. This hour, I'm going to talk to Dr. Todd Rose, co-founder and CEO of the think tank Populous. We're going to get his take on what's going on right now with these crazy cases we're all witnessing. Also, we got Shannon Bream and Trey Gowdy together. Shannon, have you ever met Trey Gowdy?
2: In person, yes. And we trade hair tips and some legal stuff. I mean, we're both crusty old legal lawyer types, but it's really more about the hair when Trey and I get together.
1: Really? Yeah. I did not. I always thought that you were more a substantive person.
2: I'm not. You should know better than that. I'm much more about, like, what's the latest mousse? What's the latest styling technique?
1: They're still working on mousse, right?
2: Yeah. I mean, that's giving me my 1980s giveaway.
1: Yes.
2: Yeah, I'm all about the mousse.
1: So, Trey Gowdy, welcome.
3: Brian, how are you? Thank you for letting me be paired with one of the smarter, kinder
2: right.
3: people in the world.
2: Yeah.
1: Right. I mean, this should be, it's going to be very hard to turn this into an insult Don Rickles-like segment, right? Because have you guys ever said anything bad about
2: anybody? I agree to a roast, but as long as I'm not the subject of the roast. Can we, Trey and I, we could team up on Brian.
3: I don't know. That. He's so nice. It's hard.
2: He is, and he's very hardworking.
3: Incredible. You know what else he does?
2: What?
3: There are times when he knows I'm not feeling great. And he, even though he works all the time, he says, if you need me to cover your 9 o'clock show, I will.
2: What?
1: 2 hours.
2: Oh, my goodness.
3: Which
2: he's so generous of spirit. I know. I mean, he offers to let me walk his dogs. That's what he offers me.
1: But
2: would like that.
1: The Sound of Regret is now out. Do you know that?
2: I do. I've got my coffee. I'm so excited.
1: Well, this week. It came out this week or last week?
3: Tuesday, yes, sir.
1: Yeah, on Tuesday.
2: Did you get a preview copy, Brian, or are you not in
1: I got Trey Gowdy personally previewed it for me.
2: Okay, well.
1: So just this is, I want to get this framed out with another lawyer here. This is taken from, your story is taken from the courtroom, right?
3: Yes,
1: like
3: sir.
1: From your years of experience.
3: Yes,
1: but
3: sir.
1: It also talks about regret. So when there are witnesses that come forward and they aren't protected,
3: right,
1: and then they lose their lives,
3: yes,
1: and then you have to live with that. That's the premise this is built on, right?
3: And the conversation with the mom who trusted you,
1: right?
2: Ooh.
3: Yes. That's what regret sounds like, if you're wondering.
1: Right,
3: it's what your heart is telling you as you ask a young man to trust you and his mom, and you let him down.
1: And that you put that, you thought it would be, you put that into a story because it's obviously intriguing, but it's got to be painful.
3: It is painful. I mean, to her everlasting credit, Sylvain Samuel, she's no longer with us, but Sylvain never blamed me for it. She viewed it as me giving her son a chance to avoid 2 decades in prison, which I did. But I blame myself despite her forgiveness.
1: Mm-hmm.
3: I want folks to see, we give these young men, look, I'm not minimizing what they do. Selling drugs is wrong, but it doesn't carry a death sentence. And when I lay out for you, you can spend 2 decades in a federal prison, or you can put on this wire and go buy off of somebody in your drug organization. That is a tough choice.
1: Mm-hmm. Mm-hmm. And they decided to put the wire on.
3: Some say, I've had plenty of them say, I can sleep for 20 years. I'm not helping you. I'm not going to be a snitch. I'm not going to be a rat. And then I've had some, but you know, the real conversation is how you talk them into it. And I remember exactly what I said to Ricky. I said, you have a really cute girlfriend. I doubt she's going to wait on you.
2: Oh.
1: What do you think about that?
2: The girlfriend angle.
3: Yes.
2: I mean, I love Trey's writing because it is informed by his real life experience. I never practiced criminal law or in that space. And so it's fascinating. And there's so many ethical dilemmas that you really have to do to wade through to be a successful prosecutor.
3: I don't like moral ambiguity in my real life, but I like that things are not as easy as they appear to be. I have a cop character in this book named Bones who colors outside the lines. Is that okay to get the right result? Or are you supposed to be like the prosecutor who's a rule follower no matter what, even if it leads you not where you want to go? Mm-hmm. So I like moral ambiguity because life is complicated.
1: Right.
2: Mm-hmm. Well, sure is.
1: If it's complicated for you guys, can you imagine the rest of the world?
2: Imagine being Brian Kilmeade walking through this confusing, crazy world.
1: That is very, that's probably. So, like, for example, you talk about complicated, this Clancy case, you talk about complicated. I mean, you see it right now. People say, well, you guys don't understand postpartum depression. Well, what about killing three kids, our own kids? And then we'll wait as the jury deliberates. And we see the fact that the husband went out for errands. He's moved on. She sits there in the courtroom paralyzed because she tried to take her own life, slitting her wrist and jumping out a window. So she does that. At the same time, you say, well, you don't know what it's like. What woman who was displaying great ability as a mom would ever do that if she was in clear thought? So there's nothing cut and dry about this, Trey.
3: That is what you have to overcome as a prosecutor, is the presumption is something must be wrong. Normal, quote, normal people, which is not a psychiatric term, but right. Normal people don't do this. To me, it's somewhere between Susan Smith and Andrea Yates. So Andrea Yates was adjudicated not guilty because she was so mentally ill. Susan Smith took 7 minutes to watch those two boys drown in Union, and she watched the car submerge. Mm. She wasn't insane. Mm-mm. She wanted no children. She wanted a new boyfriend. So normal people cannot relate to harming a child. So our instinct is something must be wrong with you. So the prosecutor's job is to say, well, that doesn't let you off the hook. Just because something, quote, may be wrong with you, that same voice that told her to strangle her kids was also smart enough to say, invoke your Miranda rights. Mm-hmm. So it was a pretty smart voice she was listening to. Go ask for your lawyer.
1: So I'd be very curious. Would you, Shannon, would you ever, and Trey, would you ever put her on stand?
2: I wouldn't. I would not. As a lawyer, that's the last thing I would do. I think the minute she's open to direct and cross-examination, I think it opens a world of trouble for her defense. I wouldn't do it.
3: It's so hard for defense attorneys because I used to say, what do you call defendants who don't testify? Inmates. Because the jury expects you to take those 12 steps and go explain to them what happened. On the other hand, what is your explanation? I mean, I would say, how long did it take you to strangle your first child? Mm-hmm. I mean, what's a good answer to that question?
2: Yeah, there's...
3: How about the second one? How hard did the second one fight?
1: Well, I'll be honest, Mr. Gowdy, I don't remember. How about that? Yeah, I blacked out. I was not in the right mind. I was on 17 different drugs. I have no recollection.
3: How many of those drugs were forced to you, and how many did you take voluntarily?
2: And were you taking them as prescribed?
3: Right.
2: I mean, that's another question. So I think, gosh, I think you make such a good... representation of those two cases that you pointed out. And I think a lot of people at home who are not sitting in the jury box, if you're not sitting there listening to every second right. of testimony and, you know, wading through all of the documents and wading through the jury instructions, it's easy to be on the outside and be on TikTok and have opinions about this whole thing. It's much different to sit there and listen to the whole thing and go through the legal standards. Every state is different. Massachusetts. And now with the introduction of possibility, this lesser included charge of manslaughter. Right. I mean, that makes things interesting for the jury too. That's looking for some, maybe possibly kind of off ramp or compromise.
1: What about the fact that 9 of the jurors are women? Mm-hmm. Would that make you feel good or bad as a prosecutor?
3: Women are really tough on other women, particularly in sex assault cases. I would be more interested in how many are mothers mm-hmm. or how many have been primary caregivers for children. Because my fear would be having that many female jurors that one may say, well, I'm a mom and I had some struggles after my pregnancy, but I would never in a million years. Or there may be one that say, look, I had some thoughts I'm not proud of too. That's sex assault cases is one of the great kind of misnomers in life, Brian, is you would think you would want women on a rape case, but you don't, because they are so tough in some cases on other women.
1: Mm-hmm. Right. Shannon, are you taking this personal?
2: No.
1: Oh, is that true then?
2: But I do think women are very hard on other women, just in life in general. They definitely are. But when I think about this case, I think, gosh, there's so much you have to explain that's beyond, like I said, these headlines, these TikTok things that you have to think about. But a lot of people are going to say, okay, if the argument is that she wasn't well psychologically and she killed 3 people, where do you draw the line on that? I mean, you think about Jeffrey Dahmer and Ted Bundy. Of course, these people aren't well, but can they be held liable for their actions? Can they be held criminally liable? What about somebody who's not feeling well and goes and shoots up a school? I mean, there are just so many other places you have to take that conversation if you're willing to say, in this case, you know, in some way, we're going to excuse her killing three children because she was struggling psychologically, you know, but where does that logic end?
1: You know, what's crazy is a factor in how many times she did reach out. She actually called the suicide hotline. Mm-hmm. She was talking to her mother-in-law. She was actually saying all these things. I don't know about the hearing voices thing. They say that came in later.
3: Right.
1: But not that that matters. Is that a make or break? So it's not someone who just said, I got up one day and I just killed my kids. I was telling you I was suffering with this. The other thing I heard last night, of course, on CNN is America's terrible at understanding postpartum depression. So I didn't know as a nation, we were also not doing that. I know mm-hmm. we had the American Indian issue. We could debate that. I didn't know we were also bad at postpartum depression understanding.
2: Well, I do think that people across the spectrum feel like the system failed her. In some way, the system failed her, whether it was over medication, whether yeah. it was not following up the suicide, whether it was saying, hey, listen, let's not have you be with the kids alone for a period of time until we help you and get you straightened out. And she's a nurse and her mother-in-law also a nurse. So it just seems like there's so many places that broke down where she was reaching for help and it could have been handled differently. But at the end of the day, she took these actions and the jury will have to decide if they're criminally.
1: I'm sure you recognize their voices, Shannon Bream and Trey Gowdy are here if you're not watching the stream on YouTube and everything else. But Trey's got his book out, The Sound of Regret, certain to be in number one again. Is it number one right now? You don't know yet.
3: I don't look at numbers. I'm too sensitive. I don't look at numbers.
1: Really? What do you mean by that?
2: It's really
3: I don't even
2: hard.
3: Look at ratings. If you tell me the show's doing okay, I trust you, but I don't look at them.
1: Because you take it personal if they're not great? Because your ratings are great.
3: I want you to tell me how to get better. Mm-hmm. So if it's doing well, but I don't think I'm doing my best, then I don't want to take my foot off the gas. I would rather someone say, this is how you can be better than you are.
1: Mm-hmm. Right. But in our business, you don't really ask that because they'll tell you.
2: No, but I think we all do want feedback. Like if you're really trying to get better, I do too. And trust me, people give us all kinds of unsolicited feedback about our outfits and our weight and our hair. And our delivery and everything else.
1: Boy, so tell me if this happens to you when you ask that question. Do people ever come back and say, you're perfect the way you are? Because that's what I get. Does that ever happen?
2: Oh, that's why Trey and I don't ask. Because we're not going to get the same answer as you.
3: The word perfect. No, no one's going to get the word perfect.
2: I will tell you, I don't know about you guys with your spouses, but my Sheldon Bream is a truth teller. So you have to know that we've been married 30 years. So I only ask him if I want to know the truth. The man is not a good liar, which is a good thing mm-hmm. to look for in a spouse. You want them to be terrible liars. But he'll tell me the truth. So I didn't know that early on. I expected every question of like, does this outfit make me look fat? To be like, no, you could never look fat. You know, but not with like, maybe you want to try something else on. Because I'm going to get the truth from Sheldon Bream.
1: Wow.
2: But he says you asked, and my goal is to like help you be your best and give you the truth.
1: Right.
2: He doesn't sugarcoat it, so don't ask Sheldon Bream unless you want to know.
3: He is a wonderful
2: guy.
3: He's
2: the sweetest best, but he will tell the truth.
3: Every outfit makes you look glamorous. The thing I can't get my head around, Brian, is my wife will ask me this shoe or that shoe, and they look identical to me.
2: Yeah, that's
3: so
2: true.
3: I alternate between left and right without even paying attention.
2: Right. Okay, here's my question for you guys. If your wife asks you about something, do you feel like she's obligated to select the one that you pick? Or is this, I'm just taking in data, your vote is going to be one of many? Because I will say my hubs gets a little upset if I say this earring or that earring, he picks this and I go with the other one. He's like, why did you even ask me?
1: Right. I don't take it personal. I'd rather not be asked. Well, I get that. So if they say, yeah, what shoe do you like better? So I'll just say the one on the left. He goes, oh, so you don't like the other. I'm like, I don't know. Yeah, made me make a decision.
2: You made me choose. Yeah.
1: Right. So
2: but you don't think the wife is locked into your choice if she asks for your input?
1: So I think I want to answer that question, but I know I have a couple more minutes with you. You talked to the President of the United States this week.
3: Mm-hmm. Yes, sir.
1: We're going to see the whole interview at 9 p.m. Eastern time right here on Fox News Channel Sunday night. What's your takeaway? How was he? What was surprised you about the interview or before or after?
3: Is the first time I've ever interviewed him. I was the last person in Congress to meet him. People don't believe that, but he knows it's true. I know it's true. What shocked me is when I got there, he took me on about a 1-hour tour of the new construction site with four of his five children. I've been around him a lot. I have a different kind of show. Shannon's show is, I would say, her questions are more probing than my questions. I'm on Sunday night. And what I usually tell people is if you've heard a hard question, you misunderstood it. So I wanted, like, he's really generous to me off air. I don't know that everybody gets to see that side of him. He also says I'm wrong half the time. And the fact that he would play golf with somebody or be nice to somebody that he thinks is wrong half the time. So, like, his relationship with his parents, I was interested in that. I did not know he'd only played golf with his father one time in his life. Ask him who his dream foursome was. Also ask him if he would run. Knowing everything he knows now, would you do? Why? I mean, it's a hard job, Brian.
1: Yeah.
3: Why? I mean, you had a good life. Would you do it again? You've been shot at. You're going to have security for the rest of your life.
1: You said a guy in the golf course the other day?
3: Mm-hmm. Yes.
1: Going after him.
3: Yes.
1: Armed to the teeth.
3: He could not have been nicer to me. I think Lindsay's passing impacted both of us in a way that we could not have foreseen.
1: Yeah, greatest guy.
3: We spent a lot of time talking about Lindsay off camera.
1: Mm. Sunday at 9 o'clock.
3: 9 o'clock.
1: You have one guest.
3: Well, I also have Paul Morrow. Y'all know y'all have both interviewed the president. One question, and
2: it could be 20 minutes later. You can still be getting the answer, yeah.
1: And Shannon, who do you have?
2: We're going to have Rahm Emanuel on Sunday, and we're going to talk. Education's our main topic, but we're also going to hit with him this DSA and internal civil war. He's saying, listen, quit asking kids about their pronouns if they can't even tell you what a pronoun is. We got to educate our kids.
1: And that's how you got him, because he's interested in education.
2: Yeah, we're going to talk to him Sunday about that.
1: Right. Can you imagine a Democrat doesn't love socialism and is willing to call it out? Not a lot of them.
2: We'll see on Fox News Sunday.
1: And we'll also see it on the channel at what time?
2: 2 p.m. Eastern is your repeat.
1: Okay. A little bit singy-songy.
2: I love to sing everything. You know that about me. Right. You've known me for decades now.
1: Right. She loves to sing.
2: Yes, I do.
1: Trey, congratulations on the book. Guys,
3: Thank you.
1: Pick this out. Pick this up. It's called The Sound of Regret. Watch your show Sunday night at 10 Sunday night in America. And, of course, Shannon Bream Show all over the big
2: Fox
1: network.
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1: Back in a moment.
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0: It's Brian Kilmeade. 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
9: Fox News, I'm Carmen Roberts. Central Command says U.S. forces struck Iranian rocket launchers in the Strait of Hormuz today, the first military action in weeks, CENTCOM reported.
10: The Islamic Revolutionary Guard forces were seen getting ready to launch sea mine-equipped rockets into the strait. This comes days following CENTCOM saying it had cleared mines from the waters of the Strait of Hormuz.
9: Fox's Grinnell Scott, Iran is vowing revenge. President Trump's touting an oil deal with Venezuela as the biggest in world history. Senior economist with the Heritage Foundation, Peter St. Ange, tells Fox the oil won't start flowing immediately.
11: You actually have to get it refined, you have to get it dug out, you have to get it shipped. That's all going to take years because Venezuela's oil infrastructure has been starved under their socialist regime.
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17: Chance of thunderstorms
18: tonight.
17: Otherwise, cloudy skies expected. Lows dip down to about 64. Winds out of the southeast, 8 to 15 miles per hour. Slight chance of rain showers tomorrow. Daytime highs approaching 81. A blend of clouds and sun. Tomorrow night, 59. And that's your forecast. I'm weatherology meteorologist Paul Frontley. Get the latest weather updates online at MinnesotaDailyWeather.com. Currently, it's 71 degrees.
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1: Hey, welcome back, everybody. Bottom of the hour, I'm going to be going to Dr. Todd Rose next. He is the professor at Harvard Graduate School of Education. We're going to be talking about all these things we're talking about with school and getting these tech out of the classrooms. You would think that a MacBook, you would think that a Chromebook was a step forward, makes it easier. You don't have to carry around textbooks. Believe it or not, they've done studies on the mind and ability to learn. You got to go back to writing things down. The only way to imprint, and even they are totally discouraging even reading books on a Kindle or on your iPad. So they're finding this now after our grade point average as a country has dropped not only in math, but also in English. So this is very interesting times as we all get ready to go back to school. 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Don't move.

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5: Chance of thunderstorms tonight. Otherwise, cloudy skies expected. Lows dip down to about 64. Winds out of the southeast, 8 to 15 miles per hour. Slight chance of rain showers tomorrow. Daytime highs approaching 81. A blend of clouds and sun. Tomorrow night, 59. And that's your forecast. I'm weatherology meteorologist Paul Trombley. Get the latest weather updates online at MinnesotaDailyWeather.com. Currently, it's 71 degrees.
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8: 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It should be discontinuous. 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I think it's more revolutionary now, and therefore more difficult for the young people to find themselves.
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11: A key Senate race is in North Carolina. The Democratic candidate is former Governor Roy Cooper, who won the state by 5 points in 2020. But in 2024, President Trump won the Tar Heel state by 3 points. What about this year? Our Fox News survey of North Carolina voters shows Cooper leads Republican Michael Whatley by 9 points. Some of that is because of greater party loyalty among Democrats. 97% back Cooper, while 87% of Republicans support Whatley. Plus, independents favor the Democrat. Another thing Cooper has in his favor is his personal rating. 54% of North Carolinians have a favorable view of him compared to 40% for Whatley. And by an 8-point margin, more Democrats than Republicans say they're extremely motivated to vote. We hope you're motivated to visit our homepage, foxnews.com/poll. I'm Dana Blanton. That's your Poll Parade.

0: his mouth to your ears, it's Brian Kilmeade.
1: Yeah, I mean, it's the midterm elections are so intriguing, but you know what matters a lot? Even though the president has come out a few times and said, you know what, I'm not that concerned about the midterms. I'm looking big picture for the country. If he wasn't concerned about the midterms, before Labor Day, he's visiting Texas, and evidently he's going to do 30 visits, 30 cities in 30 days, or 30 states in 30 days, in order to shore up what he hopes is the Senate and hold on to the House. Is that possible to buck history? How are the American people feeling about it? We always hear that finding pocketbook issues are the big issues. Dr. Todd Rose has done the research. He's co-founder and CEO of the think tank Populous. He was a professor at Harvard Graduate School of Education. So, Todd Rose, welcome back. Let me your thoughts, right? What's the psyche of the American people right now? How do they feel? How are they feeling about the economy?
2: Well, people are really frustrated. And as you know, we don't do polling. We do this private opinion research. So we get at what people really truly think, not just what they think is okay to say out loud. And what we find is an overwhelming amount of resentment. It's like something's not right. Things don't feel fair. And they want some solutions. And, you know, we got interested right now in this because of the seeming rise of socialism and these DSA candidates that are winning primaries. And so our newest research, we wanted to dig in and just be like, what's going on there? And try to better understand what that might mean for the country.
1: And you believe that the support for capitalism is cratering?
2: So it's interesting. We looked at capitalism and socialism and these things, and it turns out that we're really overstating our support for capitalism right now. Everybody is. And that's a little troubling to me, given how important that is to our prosperity. For example, publicly, 46% of Americans say they have a favorable view of capitalism. In private, it's only 34%. And what makes it even worse is even when you just look at Republicans, right, who you would think would be the strongest supporters, 68% publicly say, yeah, I like capitalism. It's only 46% in private. And so we get a little nervous about that. I will tell you, though, Brian, the thing I'm a little more concerned about is this rise of DSA and our willingness to vote for them. And if you don't mind, I'd love to jump into that a little bit.
1: No, absolutely. Let's do it. I mean, number one, I don't get it. And number 32, if you told me that this is what they're running on, and you just said, Brian, therefore, get rid of the border, no prisons, get rid of the Senate, eventually reconfigure the presidency and the Supreme Court. I go, okay. And by the way, get rid of the Defense Department. So right. If you told me that, I go, yeah, they're going to get maybe 1% of the vote. Why are they resonating? And
2: here's what's so interesting. So we looked at people's willingness to vote for a DSA candidate, right? Just would you consider it? Turns out 42% of the country says yes to that in private. Well, you look just at Democrats, right? Because people say, well, maybe this is just a fringe thing. It's not. Publicly, 2/3 of Democrats say they would vote for him. In private, it's even more. 83% of Democrats would vote for a DSA candidate. And it's what's interesting about that is I said, okay, you see 1/3 of independents would. And so we were like, okay, what's behind that? Is it that they actually want socialism? Because as you just pointed out, the DSA is not, they're not shy about saying what they're really for, right? They want to seize the means of production. They want to do these things. Okay. It turns out that when we ask though, okay, well, do you think America would be better as a socialist country? If you want to vote for these people, well, this is where it falls apart, right? Only 11% of Americans in private actually think we should be socialist. So 9 out of 10 people don't really want this. What I really thought was interesting is all the narrative is like, well, the young Gen Z, oh, they're all socialists. Not true. While 1/3 of them publicly say they want to be socialist, it's only 14% in private. So what we're seeing here, what we're putting together is people are frustrated. The DSA is making it sound like we want socialism, right? That's good for them. We don't. But we are frustrated. And I think people are saying, look, I'll vote for someone who will try to address this, even if it might be a really awful choice in the end. So when we look at this, we think, look, we've got to take this seriously. We could end up in a socialist, sorry-oriented society, not because people wanted it, but because we're so frustrated that we were willing to vote for whoever.
1: You know, during the Cold War, they would try to sell that they have a better system. But please point to a socialist system that's working. We're watching Cuba fall apart, Nicaragua fall apart, Central and South America, these socialist countries going back to a more democratic possibility and a leader. Tell me that you envy Russia's system. tell me anything about, even you look at the Nordic countries that Bernie Sanders used to love to compare it to, they're getting more and more free market entities back in. Then you look at socialist medicine, UK and Canada. I used to get that all the time. But then if you talk to any Brit or any Canadian, nobody's happy with that.
2: Yeah, it doesn't work. This is the thing. This is a system that has been tried. It does. Not only does it not work, it causes more misery, suffering, and desperation than just about anything. And I think what's interesting is, I'll tell you, we have some more data coming out shortly, but I'll just tell you this here. It's funny, we asked them, well, what do you think socialism means? And it turns out they don't know what it means, right? So two-thirds of Democrats privately believe it just means more welfare, not seizing the means of production. And I want to point them to the DSA platform to show you, like, this is not what it's about, right? And so I look at this and I say, look, there's urgency. People would vote for these candidates. The good news is it's not because they're ideologically aligned to it. They don't want socialism, but there is something wrong, and we need capitalism isn't working for enough of us, and we've got to be laser focused on acknowledging that and actually making it better for people,
1: right?
2: Not by going socialist.
1: And I've always said this, Scott Bessent was doing our show for about 2 years before he was Treasury Secretary. And I knew he was really rich, and he worked for George Soros for a while when George Soros was more of an investor and less of a political activist. And he was just talking about how he came from, you know, he watched his dad lose everything and then battle all the way back. And he had a job since he was 11 years old, and now he's clearly a billionaire. And I said, why would you want this job? He said, because I'm really concerned about income inequality. He goes, It's separate. It's really spreading, and I want to see if I could try to fix it. So is that somehow the frustration you're hearing about?
2: It is. And what's funny is in our data, Americans don't resent wealthy people, despite

0: media narrative, stuff like that. Get back to brass tacks. As Americans, we don't want other people's money. We want a chance to earn our own success, and we just want a fair shot. When policies are happening that we believe lead to that, we start to feel better about society. When that's not happening, we get really resentful and we start lashing out and being willing to make really dumb decisions like voting for Democratic Socialists.
1: Yeah, I guess so. The one thing I heard too is capitalism is not a popular word, but free markets are. If you tell people free markets, opportunity, they begin to understand. But also, exactly. I, you know, a lot of people, I'm just overall surprised. Like there are very few things surprise me. Number one, I was caught by surprise by the data center's backlash. That can't be fixed. Yeah, if you build it irresponsibly and there's a loud hum and you use the power and up everyone's utility bills, they're going to be mad. Got it.
0: Right.
1: But people now pushing back on AI as a concept and pushing back on data centers as a program, that to me, when it's were booing commencement addresses and mentioned AI, wow.
0: And I see this as a couple of things, and you'll see some interesting, brought this up. You'll see some more data come out from us in the next week or two around this exact topic, but I'll give you a sneak peek. It is true that people are worried. The AI data centers, we also know from some of our other work that China has been directly infusing propaganda against AI centers into social media, targeting us, particularly young people. We know that as a matter of fact, because it's a really phenomenal way to slow us down and curb our lead in the AI race. Now, that doesn't mean, as you said earlier, look, there are some problems. We got to be careful. We got to do this right. But AI data centers are actually pretty darn good job creators, and they're pretty good for communities when they're done right. But if we keep allowing this kind of manipulation and distorting what we think we all believe as Americans, bad things are going to happen. But the good news is, in private, we're still Americans, right? We still believe in meritocracy. We still want the American dream. We still want the basics of what you might already believe. It's just we don't think other people agree with us right now, and it's a problem.
1: Wow, so interesting. So that was a big one of the biggest issues. So you covered a lot of it. So if the elections were held today, you were considering for a Democratic Socialist. You said 42% of the general public privately say they would, as opposed to 83% of Democrats. Wow. So
0: yeah. So it is not a fringe thing in the Democratic Party. That's where the energy is, right? This is a problem. And a third of independents would consider it. Now, again, what I just say is this isn't because outside of the Democratic Party, it's not because it's ideological. It's because they don't feel like people are addressing the real roots of unfairness and they're willing to try anything. So let's not get to that place, right? I think the president's done a decent job speaking to that. And we need to double down on it. People just want a chance to earn their own success, and they don't think they live in that society right now.
1: Wow. Dr. Todd Rose, co-founder and CEO of Populous, thanks so much. I got to have you back on the data centers AI stuff, too.
0: Absolutely.
1: All right.
0: Good to see you.
1: Go get him. Thanks, Todd. Back in a moment.
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7: He was the theological force behind Charlie Kirk. 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
1: I'll tell you right now, if people keep saying that Russia's winning day or night, they never got to Kyiv, they never got to Kharkiv, they never crossed the Dnieper River. They've got some real problems going on right now, right? And their loss ratio is absolutely astounding. When you lose between 1.2 and 1.5 million soldiers, that's astronomical, considering they left Afghanistan, the Soviet Union, after losing only 18,000. So if I'm a betting guy and playing the poly market, my bet's on Ukraine, not on Russia.
2: So that is General Kellogg, Lieutenant General Kellogg, and he's just going back and forth. He was there as a contractor when Joe Biden was president. He's there now. He was a key advisor. They weren't listening to him. So he eventually kind of backed out. But he's still on the ground, knows what's going on, and he knows for a fact that Russia's not winning. So the president of the United States was slow to understand that, and Vladimir Putin maybe still doesn't understand it. But what they want to do is create a hellish winter for the Ukrainians and try to shut off their power again. We'll see. Looks like this is the year they have to absorb. They're going to have their own problems because, according to last time I saw, the Ukrainians have blown up 25 refineries. I think they only got 33 in their country. So you're going to tell me that they are refining oil and gas like they were used to? Absolutely not. Plus, I hope the president signs in more secondary sanctions. A quick note before I talk a little bit more about the Russian situation. Coming up on One Nation Sunday at 10 p.m., we got a fantastic show for you. I'm going to talk about that Meta trial and what it means. Is this the tobacco moment when people finally had to admit, tobacco companies, Philip Morris, finally had to go out and admit it is addictive, we did it on purpose, and thankfully smoking has never been the same. Is this that moment, that Meta deal, when they have to write a $16 billion check, even though they didn't have to admit they were wrong when it comes to social media? Dr. Drew Pinsky, all about addiction. He's an expert there, psychologist. He's going to be with us too. Mark Wayne Mullen's had a heck of a month, especially at Homeland Security. They've had all these sweeps, and they're picking up more illegal immigrants than ever before. They set an all-time record, as well as crime going down. This is a direct link. And what about that claim that Abu Sayyed came out and said that ICE has got to stop? The INS was a lot better. There is no difference. And the INS doesn't go around shooting people in the face like he claims. Mark Wayne Mullen will answer on that. We're also going to talk about to Michelle Tafoya. She's going to give the Republicans the best shot in 25 years of actually winning, a Republican winning a Senate seat in the left-wing area of Minneapolis, Minnesota.
0: 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AM 1360, KKBJ. It's 7 o'clock, and the news starts now.
3: This is a Fox News Alert. New U.S. strikes on Iran. I'm Jack Callahan, Fox News. The U.S. military targeting missile launch sites on an island in the Strait of Hormuz. Fox's Jill Nato with details.
4: CENTCOM says Islamic Revolutionary Guard Corps forces were observed preparing to launch rockets with sea mines into the Strait of Hormuz. The U.S. military also says they had just completed clearing mines out of the strait last week. So new American strikes took out two Iranian launchers before those mines could get into the water. Iran's Revolutionary Guard says several soldiers and citizens were killed and injured in the attack. The fighting comes just days after the Trump administration said it's increasing economic pressure to try to end its war with Iran rather than military action. Jill Nato, Fox News.
3: And Fox News has learned U.S. forces in Jordan are being fired upon in retaliation, although CENTCOM says most of those missiles have been intercepted. Nepal recovering after deadly flooding swept through the region last week. Fox's Stephanie Bennett reports.
5: Nepal's tourism board provided an update saying 289 missing foreign nationals have been rescued, including two Americans. But the situation is growing more dire by the day. Heavy rains swelled rivers and lakes upstream. Those rising water levels forced crews to completely stop rescue operations at times. Trying to get teams and supplies into the area is also extremely challenging. Flood warnings were sent to residents' phones telling them to get to higher ground. Crews focused on rescuing hundreds of people, possibly trapped inside tunnels at a hydropower project in Nepal.
3: At least 800 people are dead, more than 3,000 missing. President Trump escalating his trade war with Canada, posting on social media, Canadian companies wanting to do business with the U.S. need to move here to avoid newly imposed U.S. tariffs. 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
3: Venezuela is agreeing to provide the U.S. with up to 65 billion barrels of oil, which both sides call historic. Fox's Alex Hogan reports from the White House.
18: The acting president of Venezuela, Delcy Rodriguez, said that this is a first step toward economic recovery. She went on to explain that Venezuela will contribute the oil and industry, and the U.S. will contribute the capital and technology to develop it further. President Trump today on Truth Social said the oil will fill up the strategic national reserves. It's unclear how quickly this deal could provide oil for the reserves, which have dropped to a more than 40-year low. Secretary of State Marco Rubio writing a part for this Venezuelan people, this deal will bring nearly $100 billion in private investment, support thousands of high-paying jobs, and drive the reconstruction of Venezuela's economy.
3: Venezuela's acting president insists her country maintains its sovereignty over the oil. NASA launched its next-generation telescope from the Kennedy Space Center in Florida this morning.
19: This Roman telescope is